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3: Stu and Dave Do America present Granny versus Piñata.
4: Ooh. That'd be Arthur.
5: B. Arthur's hotter.
4: That's true. Last time she hit something that hard, she was trying to parallel park.
3: By the way, did her shirt say, was it kindness?
4: Kindness.
3: While she's bashing the head in of our president as a piñata.
4: Yeah, I guess the K was for kindness and not Karen.
3: Yeah, right? Yeah.
4: She looks terrible. She looks like she should be telling her bird to keep her cat out of trouble. none of these people look okay.
3: No. You're not okay if that's what you're doing. Okay, so another thing that's not okay, unfortunately, Spirit Airlines. Let's do the crash and burn of Spirit Airlines.

0: Welcome to Stu and Dave Do America. I'm Stu Bergier. This is Dave Landau.
1: May the fourth be with you, nerds. Yeah.
0: Yeah.
1: Got him.
0: Yeah. You did.
1: They dinged him good.
0: Sucked him in.
1: Yep.
0: And then you just backhanded him.
1: Just hit him hard.
0: It's very, very nice.
1: Talk about other old virgins. That's never been done.
0: Yeah, never. I want to talk about Spirit Airlines. Why? Well, look, it's kind of the same color of our little cards here.
1: Ooh, just like a Waffle House.
0: Yeah, it's very yellow. They've got big yellow planes.
1: Yes, they do. They did.
0: They now have nothing. Spirit Airlines shuts down as company says it can't keep up with higher oil prices. I mean, there's been a lot of things that have caused the problems, I guess, for Spirit Airlines over the years. They've never been doing all that well, at least not in quite some time. But the rising jet fuel prices, not exactly helping them out, Dave. And now 17,000 people are out of jobs. They've started a wind down of their operations effective immediately. One they're calling orderly. I don't know if it's orderly if you're in like Des Moines and you're trying to get to Tampa and you're kind of just sitting there now with no plane to take. I don't know how orderly it feels.
1: I flew yesterday and I'm going to tell you right now, there was some Spirit refugees put on our plane.
0: Was there?
1: I'm telling you, it was awful. A woman.
0: You want to fly with them? Is this?
1: That's what I'm saying. Yes. Two women darted to the front of the plane as we were landing, mm-hmm. and they were like, "Listen, we have to catch a connection." It's like, so does the entire flight. Mm-hmm. So they're screaming over the intercom for this lady to sit down. Now the whole plane's yelling at her, and she sits in the aisle. So they had to, like, stop the plane. I wish I had recorded this. I was too busy yelling in anger. And she's like, my father had a heart attack. I'm like, no, he didn't. Go sit down. Like, you know you're lying.
0: Right. So, yeah. I mean, even if your dad did have a heart attack, really, like, running to the front of the plane is going to do nothing but extend the amount of time until you get to see him.
1: Exactly.
0: It's not
1: Everyone
0: help
1: was very mad. So I think they're just throwing him on other flights. And, look, I like Spirit. I'm not going to lie.
0: But why? Wait, are you? Do you know this is a Spirit person? Are you just assuming?
1: There's a certain level of class and decorum that is held by a Spirit.
0: So we're just looking down on people overtly.
1: Oh, I look on all the time.
0: Okay, good.
1: For such a short man, I tend to look down on almost everyone.
0: It's an amazing trick you've pulled off there.
1: It's something.
0: But you've flown Spirit. I've flown Spirit before.
1: It is. It's the first flight I ever took was to Atlantic City to see my my family. Not my family. Well, my mom's brother and stuff. He used to run Bally's.
0: You're right.
1: He used to have those cheap flights before everything was legalized for a casino.
0: Has Spirit been around that long?
1: Oh, yeah. I'd jump in them big front seats, fly out.
0: Oh, yeah.
1: The pilot would ask

0: if I had five on gas and we'd head out.
1: Because I have recently flown it. I mean, not that long ago.
0: I've done it too.
1: And it was, I think I did pay for the upgrade, which, again, doesn't feel like an upgrade that like it does on other airlines. Every once in a while you have like miles and you get like upgraded first and you get the food. It's not like that.
0: No.
1: It's a slightly bigger seat.
0: It's a slightly bigger seat. You still have to pay a lot of money if you want, say, a Pepsi.
1: Mm-hmm.
0: But that's the only benefit to it. And I don't know where I'm going to see those fights anymore online. I guess I'll just go to World Star.
1: Yeah, I guess that is the way to go.
0: That's the last chance we have.
1: We do have a review of some of the Spirit moments that have occurred over the years. Here is a little highlight reel of some of those moments.
2: Go suck another dirty...
1: out the side of this. Fights, punches thrown by the luggage. They're screaming, kicking each other on the ground.
2: You dirty bitch.
3: I'm not dirty.
2: Yes, you are.
0: I love that hair. It's male pattern baldness for a woman.
1: Yeah. This lady's just chugging some sort of liquid. God only knows what it was.
0: No, it was tequila.
1: It was tequila.
0: He told her she couldn't bring it on the flight, so she'd have to get rid of it, so she chugged the entire fifth before getting on the plane.
1: That's not a good decision, Dave.
0: No. Well, actually, it's before TSA, so like, you can't bring this. You can put it in your checked bag, and she's like, I'll just drink an entire bottle of tequila.
1: Oh my God, I never saw that clip.
0: Yeah, it's amazing.
1: Did she live?
0: She did. I've done it. You know, I'm not here to throw stones, but...
1: You're you. Yeah. Of course you did it.
0: There's no way she didn't get sick. That's insane.
1: Yeah.
0: And it's tequila.
1: That's a lot.
0: Yeah.
1: And if you're a huge guy, you know, it's been eating a lot all day, maybe you'd be okay from that. I feel like a tiny woman, it's not going to work out.
0: No.
1: Well.
0: When I would do it, I would put on big high heel shoes and dance on a bar for bikers.
1: And that worked out.
0: To the song Tequila.
1: Right.
0: In my bow tie.
1: You did it for the entertainment value.
0: That's right.
1: Which I think is fine. I just don't think you should do it just to save a few dollars on a flight. Like, just, you know, if you want to take some, you know, take a couple drinks before you get on and then throw the bottle out, right?
0: Yeah.
1: The fact that you go with the entire bottle, this is...
0: Well, what kind of piece of garbage is like, well, I'm just going to drink the entire fifth then? It's a fifth that you're supposed to be bringing it home from vacation.
1: Right.
0: But instead you're just chucking it at the airport like you're in a frat.
1: I'm surprised they even allowed her on the plane.
0: I wonder if they did. They're probably like, look, you're going to fall on the ground any minute now.
1: You're going to vomit all over the person in front of you.
0: There's no way.
1: Is relatively normal for Spirit, but not every flight.
0: It wouldn't be a first, second, or third.
1: No. It would not. Now, JetBlue and Frontier shares are rising as Spirit shutdown makes room for growth. So you figure these other airlines are going to hop in and they're going to get a little bit of this business. But we know what happens in these situations, Dave. Like, when you lose, the best thing about Spirit was not necessarily flying Spirit.
0: No.
1: It was the competition of Spirit's prices. Other airlines had to deal with them. And if they kept prices too high, people would say, well, you know, Spirit might not be the best airline in the world, but I'm going to take that because I'm saving so much money. These other airlines can now be like, well, we can let prices slide up, and kind of screws everybody else.
0: They already have. It's already going up. Already going up, yeah.
1: You fly all the time.
0: Constantly.
1: I mean, I'm looking at your tour dates right now. Do we have
0: these? Oh, we can do them?
1: Yeah, let's do them right now, Dave, because I was looking at this, and every once in a while I think about you and your life and how it must be very difficult.
0: It is. I have to travel a lot, including to Pottstown, Pennsylvania this weekend, which is the 9th. Greenwood, Indiana, May 15 and 16. May 20, San Francisco, California. May 21, Sacramento, California. May 22, 23, Fort Worth, Texas.
1: Mm.
0: May 24th, Austin, Texas. And June 5th, Lexington, Michigan.
1: This is a little bit of an aside, Dave, but I was very excited for the Fort Worth shows.
0: You should come
1: here. I've never seen you live. I've never seen Dave Landau live. I've seen endless amounts of YouTube clips.
0: Yes.
1: Because I watch them all when they come through my feed.
0: Well, thank you.
1: I do. I they're very, very funny. But I've never seen you live. And I'm very excited to see you live. I've done shows with you. We did a power hour on the other side of the stage. We've done all sorts of stuff together.
0: Yeah.
1: Never seen you live. Very excited for the 22nd and 23rd.
0: I'm glad.
1: And then I realized we have an out-of-state baseball tournament I'm going to be at.
0: So
1: will not...
0: Good.
1: I apologize.
0: No, you're fine. I'm not
1: I am
0: offended.
1: Legitimately excited to see
0: family
1: you.
0: Family first. That's the deal.
1: I know.
0: I mean, I'm crushed.
1: Mm-hmm. Personally, you're crushed.
0: Personally, it hurts a lot.
1: Mm-hmm.
0: But thank you for letting me plug my dates before giving me that news.
1: Yes, I know.
0: But if you want to come on to the show and just see me.
1: Yeah, take my seat. in Fort Worth or any of these other lovely cities that Dave will be attempting to fly Spirit on, he's going to have to get refunds for all of his tickets.
0: What are they doing, you think, with all those? I want to know where the points are going. I had a lot of Spirit points. You think they'll put them back on my EBT card?
1: You are screwed. I was listening about this morning. If you book stuff with points, you're basically wiped out. You can put in a claim. Now, this will be fun. Put in a claim for bankruptcy proceedings to get value for your points. You'll be at the very bottom of the list of people getting stuff back.
0: If you had if you had like 100,000 points, which by Spirit standards is $18, you would have to,
1: but also 12 flights.
0: That's true. You make a good point.
1: It's a good point. You are basically screwed.
0: Oh, I don't care then.
1: Okay. Well,
0: I'm not going to file a bankruptcy claim. I've lost it all. I can't.
1: They're like, look, we can't give you all 100,000. We'll give you 85,000 points. Yeah. You can't spend them anywhere.
0: Right. Yeah. Where can I use them? Absolutely nowhere.
1: Now, the reason why I think this story is fascinating, outside of like, legitimately, this is going to affect people really negatively. You've got 17,000 employees.
0: Yeah.
1: You have also a lot of people who might be the only way they could go on vacation is fly Spirit Airlines, you know, a cheaper flight like that. And now they won't be able to go. There's a lot of negatives here.
0: And a lot of stewardesses and gays.
1: That's true. I mean, you repeat yourself, but yes.
0: Right.
1: Exactly. Elizabeth Warren is the main reason I want to talk about this
0: story. I heard it's amazing. All these people lose their reservation, and she pretended that she lost hers a few years back.
1: Yeah. Fair point. I didn't think of that. Elizabeth Warren wrote this after all of this. So Spirit goes away.
0: Right.
1: Elizabeth Warren's upset because she's always upset. Everything that's happened is somehow a personal affront to her, and it's always capitalism's fault. Every single time, if you want to know how she's going to react, you know any way that would help our economy and help capitalism move forward, you know she's going to be on the other side of that. That's who she is. She writes this: the big four airlines, America, Delta, Southwest, and United, control 75% of the U.S. market. Fewer choices equals higher prices for you. Now, first of all, I would point out she's named four airlines.
0: Yeah, there's a lot more.
1: Right, there's a lot more than four. The rest of them would appear in the 25% of the market that is not controlled by these four airlines. Also, she's talking about not one, but four airlines. Like, there are a lot of businesses where there's only maybe four companies that do it, right? Here, we have four that only control three quarters, plus there's another quarter of airlines, and new ones starting and stopping all the time. You know, it's a difficult business.
0: Yeah, of course.
1: But for some reason, four airlines splitting 75%, which means what? They each have about 18% of the market. Is any company having 18? Again, it's not exactly evenly split. I understand that.
0: But, no, I get it.
1: But 18% of the market is not a monopoly.
0: That's also assuming they're split evenly.
1: Right, exactly.
0: It could be one. It could be Delta has 50. I don't know.
1: It could be.
0: I don't know the stats.
1: But like, let's say, even if it is.
0: Yeah.
1: If one company has 50% and the rest have 50%, there's competition. A monopoly is one company having 100% or very close to it, if you want to stretch the definition.
0: Yes.
1: Not four companies having three quarters.
0: Well, no, that would be the opposite of a monopoly.
1: Yes.
0: That would be a competing market.
1: Yes.
0: And then there's also 25% are competing as well. Including Southwest, Alaska, Frontier, just off the top of my head.
1: Right. There's a lot of them. There's a lot of different options for people to get flights. Now, the reason why this is...
0: Blue, what was the one that they wouldn't...
1: JetBlue. Because that's what I want to get into here.
0: Okay.
1: The reason why Spirit doesn't exist is Elizabeth Warren.
0: Correct.
1: It is entirely her fault, along with some of her annoying friends.
0: Pete Buttigieg, too.
1: Yes, exactly. Let me give you some of the evidence on this, Dave.
0: I can't believe that Pete Buttigieg was against an airport hookup. You think that would just be a go?
1: I think, right. He'd be on board.
0: Yeah.
1: No, apparently not.
0: No.
1: 2024, Senator Warren, who supported the Biden administration's DOJ, that was Merrick Garland at the time, suing to prevent the merger between JetBlue and Spirit, fearing that fewer flights and higher fares would result. Now Spirit shut down, resulting in fewer flights and less competition, and of course, eventually higher shares. Here is Elizabeth Warren from 2024.
0: Okay.
1: Dave, I've warned for months that a JetBlue Spirit Airlines merger would have led to fewer flights and higher fares. Justice ATR and USDOT were right to stand up for consumers and fight against runaway airline consolidation. This is a Biden win for flyers. I will say it is a Biden win. This is what a Biden win looks like.
0: Oh, yes. When you lose?
1: Yeah, when you lose.
0: Correct.
1: A Biden win
0: yes.
1: looks like a loss for anyone else. That is legitimately where we are.
0: Well, at least she's left us with Frontier, which is like Spirit minus the great customer service.
1: Right.
0: So thank you, Elizabeth.
1: Thank you so much, Elizabeth. So there was this big merger, JetBlue. I mean, I don't even know if this would have been a good decision. Considering how this all turned out, it probably would have been a merger that may have hurt JetBlue. I don't know.
0: Yeah.
1: But they have enough money, I guess, to survive something like that anyway. They were going to merge in 2023 and 2024. And it was people like Elizabeth Warren that came out and spoke against that because, again, this would help the economy. It would have helped the Spirit stay afloat, stay up in the air, if you will.
0: 17,000 employees keep a job.
1: Keep a job, right? Instead, they blocked that for absolutely no reason. No reason at all. It was BS the entire time. Mm-hmm. They blocked it, and now Spirit doesn't exist anymore. And now people are like stranded in, you know, in Idaho somewhere trying to get to their next stop because Spirit doesn't exist. Pete Buttigieg at the time. Americans deserve robust competition and affordable airfares. U.S. Department of Transportation supports the DOJ's antitrust lawsuit. We plan to deny the JetBlue Spirit request for an exemption on their merger deal. We will continue with our own investigation while supporting the DOJ's work. It is their fault, Dave.
0: It's absolutely their fault. And she also blamed, you know, gas prices, I saw at one point.
1: Yeah.
0: Where it's like, yeah, that's like hitting your husband with a car and then blaming healthcare prices. It just doesn't make any sense.
1: No.
0: She's just, this is the problem is they don't actually care about anybody but themselves. And they prove it over and over again when they do stuff like this.
1: Yes.
0: And you have Pete Buttigieg and her. And she's just, I just hate her. I don't know how else to put it. She's
1: I don't know what other reaction there is to her because she's so fake. Like this fake concern that this airline would, oh gosh, it would merge into another airline. And then after this happens, I did see one woman. I can't remember who it was. It was one woman from the Biden era.
0: Pete Buttigieg? We covered him.
1: Oh, no, I'm sorry. This is a different woman.
0: Oh, sorry.
1: Because Pete Buttigieg did not do this. I wish I could remember who it was. I should give credit to someone on the left when they actually do something right. But basically said, you know what? I think now we should probably look back and consider whether what we did with that merger was the right choice or not. Now, yeah. To me, it's quite obvious it was not.
0: It was not. But also, she saw that Spirit Airlines was going to merge with JetBlue and was like, this is going to be an unstoppable powerhouse.
1: You know,
0: what's the worst thing that would happen? Honestly, they would be the company with lower prices that took over everything.
1: Right. No, it doesn't.
0: I don't understand. You're like it makes zero sense.
1: The argument they would make is, okay, we have fewer airlines that, you know, Spirit was running as an independent, trying to get the lowest prices possible. Now that they're not an independent and they're somewhat in competition with JetBlue, they might lean a little bit less on those lower prices, raise them a little bit, and then, that will raise prices for consumers. But you know what else will happen with consumers? They'll get to their destinations. They'll get on planes that will take off.
0: Well, and also, but to say we can't have this because there's four other airlines that are a monopoly.
1: Which they're not.
0: Right. So you're going to avoid creating something like this to then strengthen that monopoly that you're mad at?
1: Right.
0: where's the logic?
1: There is no logic.
0: It doesn't make any sense.
1: It is legitimately a decision made. Is this good or bad for capitalism? Can I stand against this country and its economy? That is the only decision someone like, at least Warren makes. Buttigieg, you know, I don't know. He's got other things on his mind.
0: Buttigieg will fly there, and then they'll give him his bicycle to ride to wherever he's going.
1: Just my favorite clip of all time.
0: It's also the biggest Suburban that anyone ever has had.
1: Yes.
0: You have the most fuel-guzzling car.
1: If you've never seen this clip that Dave's talking about, it's worth pulling for our next episode to do a segment on it. Basically, Pete Buttigieg, Mr. I don't like global warming,
0: right,
1: wanted to prove that he was biking to work. So to do that, again, this is the allegation, they put this bike in the back of a giant Suburban.
0: Yes.
1: And they drove it to about a mile away from work. And then they got out and he rode his bike the last mile so everyone could see it. Unfortunately, someone saw him taking the bike out of the back of the
0: store. Right, and by allegation, you mean proof on video that that's exactly what he was doing.
1: He denies it. He says there's something. It was something else. So that was misleading video.
0: Right, he's like, no, I was biking a lot of the way, then I hitchhiked because I just wanted something in my mouth, and then I biked the rest of the way. Also, the bicycle has no seat on it, allegedly.
1: That part is alleged.
0: Yeah.
1: Yes. Just another deep fake. Another Biden-era deep fake.
0: Exactly.
1: We saw that over and over again with Joe. Let me give you Sean Duffy. He's the current, I was going to say the current Buttigieg, but that would not be appropriate to him and his lovely wife. Here is Sean Duffy talking about the whole situation.
3: I think it's important to talk about why are we here today? There was a proposed merger between JetBlue and Spirit, and Joe Biden and Pete Buttigieg, along with the Biden DOJ, decided that they did not want that merger to take place.
1: Mm-hmm. Yeah, that is exactly it. And we did also see this. This is a...
0: Wow.
1: A clip you brought to the table, Dave. You were able to find
0: yes.
1: this one. Can you walk us through the setup to this?
0: I want to surprise you.
1: Oh, okay. Here it is. It's about...
0: I like surprises.
1: He likes surprises, just like Pete Buttigieg in a Suburban.
0: Yes.
1: Here is...
0: We're all shocked that he was dishonest.
1: Stunning.
0: I'm surprised there's no one twerking on the casket, because usually people that would go on Spirit would twerk on a casket.
1: Absolutely.
0: During a funeral.
1: That would have made it more accurate.
0: That's what I like to do.
1: Mm-hmm. You're a big twerker?
0: Oh, yeah. Whenever there's a funeral, I like to show up in my church hat and then do a good twerk on the coffin.
1: Really?
0: That's right.
1: Mm-hmm. Even if it's someone you weren't like related to or didn't?
0: Correct.
1: Okay, good.
0: Yeah.
1: Just to add a little spice?
0: Well, I just like to give the gift of dance.
1: Yeah. It would cheer me up.
0: Right.
1: It would cheer me up if I was at a funeral.
0: I actually am going to do that, though.
1: You are?
0: I'm going to hire strippers to twerk on my coffin.
1: Really?
0: Oh, that's part of, it's in my will.
1: Is it really?
0: Yeah. Right before cremated and just thrown in someone's face randomly on the street. Those are the two things I want.
1: Those two things.
0: Mm-hmm.
1: I mean, look, you're a dying man.
0: You
1: deserve your last wish.
0: Yeah, which is I want people twerking on my coffin.
1: And you want your ashes blown into a random person's face.
0: 100%.
1: Okay. See, now we know. If something happens, like this is that we did a case a long time ago. It was a relatively famous case where there was a woman who had a conversation with her husband about, you know, they were watching a movie and then like, you know, someone went to like a coma like state and they said, what would you do in this situation? And like, oh gosh, I wouldn't want to live like that. And then he used that as the entire basis to basically just offer when she got into somewhat kind of near a coma like state. It's like not an official document at all. It was like, no, she said something. We were watching like a after school special one day. And she said she probably wanted to die if something bad happened one day. So I got nothing to do with this new girlfriend I have.
0: Sir, she's having plastic surgery. I'm just saying, you got to pull the plug.
1: Pull the plug. I mean, you know, this is what she wanted. This is what she said.
0: Final wish.
1: So this is kind of where we are with you.
0: Well, that was one of my last, I talked about this on my last show. I was quite serious about it. Mm-hmm. I want to have like huge triple F breasts put in for my funeral. And then also be wearing lipstick and then just have people walk by and wonder, like, when did he get giant fake breasts put in?
1: So a posthumous boob job.
0: Yeah.
1: I've never heard of that before. Is that a thing?
0: I don't know. It will be.
1: It will be when you
0: but
1: do it.
0: Yeah, I don't care if you can roll up my legs and use them. It doesn't matter.
1: Right.
0: Like, it's going to be waist down. It's going to be shut down. So I just am going to have giant breasts.
1: I think they would just use the silicone.
0: They can. They can use whatever they want.
1: Right. Okay.
0: But if they want to use parts, that's cool too.
1: So you want them to stuff your like knee down.
0: Right.
1: Just take the flesh
0: and I won't
1: jam it in your chest.
0: I won't be full topless. I'll have pasties on my nipples.
1: Oh, you will.
0: Pasties or whatever they're
1: pasties,
0: called.
1: Pasties, yeah.
0: Mm-hmm. Pasties, is, I don't know, whatever that is, but pasties.
1: Right.
0: Well, so I'll have big star pasties on my nipples of my giant fake breasts.
1: I will note, again, you will be in Pottstown or Pottstown on May 9th.
0: That's right.
1: So
0: Pottstown this weekend. There's also pasties up in northern Michigan that are giant. They're basically Hot Pockets.
1: So, but that's a much different than the nipple cover that you're talking about.
0: It is, but they're the same name.
1: Okay.
0: I mean, usually.
1: One's pasties, one's pasties.
0: Well, that's true. But one of them's covering rancid meat, and usually the other one is too. I don't know if you've ever seen some of those dancers, but ugh. Not all of them. Some of them are great.
1: Some of them are lovely. But like the ones that might dance at Dave's funeral. They're lovely.
0: No, they're going to be hood.
1: Yeah. You're going deep. You're deep cut.
0: I want eye patches.
1: You want like the 2 p.m. Tuesday type of girl?
0: I want bullet wounds working on my casket.
1: What else are you going to get in Detroit?
0: Yeah, exactly.
1: There's no other options.
0: Yeah, there's some. But yeah, I mean, I want to go. I'm going to go to the booby trap on 8 Mile. It's gone now. But oh boy, if it was still there.
1: Mm-hmm.
0: They always had crowd pleasers.
1: Oh, did they?
0: Oh, yeah.
1: A lot of experience at the booby trap?
0: I never was a big strip club guy, but I've been to a few.
1: Mm-hmm.
0: Probably because I'm from Detroit. I was like, this isn't good.
1: This isn't good at all.
0: This whole scene is this very scary.
1: Seems like an episode of ER.
0: It kind of was.
1: Okay. We have another controversial story to tell you about, which is an amazing one because it went... I've never seen a story happen like this where everyone agrees on one thing and then one tiny detail comes out and everyone goes 180 degrees the opposite direction. We have an example of this. We'll tell you about it next. Spring has a way of making you notice everything you've been putting off outside. You notice, because I go outside all the time. I'm like, gosh, I was supposed to do that last year. I was like, as soon as it's not hot anymore, I'll do that job outside. And then, of course, I didn't do it at all. And then it's spring again. This is why I like fast-growing trees, because they take what usually feels like a whole project and make it surprisingly simple. They're the largest online nursery in the country with over 2 million customers, and they match their trees and plants to your specific climate and growing zone. So you're not guessing about, you know, what's going to work. That's a big thing. We've had
0: people will be nursing like at my funeral.
1: No, that could be your funeral is going to have a lot of different things happening.
0: Oh, this is a different kind of nursery.
1: This is a different kind of nursery.
0: Yeah. This is trees.
1: Yes, this is
0: trees.
1: Trees are very nice. 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
10: Kind of a crazy story that happened mostly over the weekend with J.P. Morgan.
0: Okay.
10: There's an executive there, and there is this allegation, pretty massive allegation, a bombshell sexual harassment suit was fired against an executive at J.P. Morgan. They accused her, woman, of having a sex slave at work.
0: I don't think any company would allow a sex slave, you know. By the way, I asked for a water a half hour ago.
10: You did, I heard you.
0: I know. It was pretty... Thank you, Tobias.
11: I've been trying to get here for a whole half an hour. Going as fast as I could.
0: It's fine. Go kneel in my office until the show's over.
10: You letting him walk himself now?
0: Just today.
10: Okay. Surprised he's off leash.
0: Mm-hmm.
10: So a bombshell sexual harassment suit against Lorna Higini is her name, Dave. Okay. J.P. Morgan executive. And what's I find fascinating,
0: oh,
10: here's the side-by-side picture. And let me tell you the story just with these two pictures. Okay.
0: Sorry.
10: Story number one was just the picture of the woman that you're seeing now. And how would you describe her, Dave? Attractive, correct?
0: Very attractive.
10: Very attractive lady. Very, you know, she's a high-level executive at J.P. Morgan. So the first wave of coverage I saw of this was they saw her picture. They said she was accused of having a sex slave. She was forcing an underling to have sex with her all hours of the day. And all I kept seeing was, how do I apply for this job?
0: Of course.
10: Right? How am I become a staffer at J.P. Morgan?
0: It seems like a great deal. But if I were to describe the picture to the audio listener, picture Raj from The Big Bang Theory with a touch of the syndrome. If I would say...
10: Just a touch.
0: I would say more than a touch. He looks like a 1300s oil painting of an inbred prince. Doesn't he? That's not who you're going to have be your sex
10: slave. He does, because this is the second part of the story, which you refer to here, which is then the picture of the guy came out, and everyone immediately knew it wasn't real.
0: Right.
10: It couldn't possibly be a true story. This is the most insulting thing that's ever happened to someone. This guy's like, oh, gosh, you know, people are feeling bad for her. Is it a sex slave? What is going on at that place? You know, they're joking about how hot she is, but mainly they're like, that's obviously a terrible story. And then his picture comes out, and immediately like, everyone's like, oh, that didn't happen.
0: That didn't happen. Nope. The ability to victim shame a man
10: is
0: amazing.
10: It's unreal.
0: And honestly, I'm fine with it. I don't care. But you would never look at the woman and allow people to go, come on, he didn't do that to her.
10: Right.
0: So, but with a guy, everybody in America looks at him and goes, no.
10: Now, I will say, That is the lead argument every time Donald Trump is accused of something.
0: That is true.
10: His lead argument is always, look at her.
0: Yeah.
10: Come on.
0: No, he does.
10: He does do that every single time.
0: He's like, yeah, maybe Stormy 20 years ago. Yeah, like not, it's not good how he does that.
10: It's really like, she's not my type. Believe me.
0: Yeah, look
10: believe me. So he does it, but no one else has been able to do it other than Donald Trump successfully over all these years. And it's true. It's like when it is a good-looking woman and there's some accusation against them. You know, this happens all the time with teachers.
0: Sure.
10: The immediate conversation, at least among guys, is, oh, wow, he's pretty lucky. Like, that's well, yeah. It. We're just pathetic creatures.
0: Anthony Cumey and I used to do guilty or not guilty based on photos.
10: Right?
0: Because some of the women look like they are, they look like supermodels. Mm-hmm. It's almost unbelievable. You know, it's really hard to be like, oh, were you a victim? You were 18?
10: Were you?
0: Yeah.
10: Mm-hmm.
0: And then some of them, you know. You get what I'm saying.
10: I think I do get what you're saying.
0: You can get my hint.
10: Yes, I can get your hint here. By the way, the story itself, it's hard to break down exactly as a story because it's been nonstop jokes from the second it came out till now.
0: Well, yeah.
10: But the story itself does seem to be a nonsensical lawsuit. Again, that's just my understanding of it, but it seems like the suit had been filed, had completely fallen apart already before we even knew about it, which really, like, I think points to a pathetic level of journalism to even report it. It seems like it was not true. And then this poor woman's life and picture have been dragged through, although she looks great, has been dragged through the mud here for days and days and days and days for something it seems like she did not do.
0: It does. I think that she's going to, well, she's obviously gotten off.
10: Yes.
0: Best I can
10: one way or another. Yes, that was good.
0: What I'm saying is because she's cute. She doesn't look like the woman who shot Selena.
10: Right.
0: You'd be like, it's possible.
10: Right.
0: It's
10: exactly.
0: Possible.
10: She doesn't. She looks too, well put together to have a sex slave. Is that a thing?
0: Looks like a bit like Jodie Foster, where I'm not even sure if she's into guys.
10: Well, that's an interesting.
0: Let alone look like they were drawn for Nickelodeon.
10: I just want to make sure your response to me saying journalism is bad for running her through the mud is to accuse her of being a lesbian.
0: Correct. I'm not saying she's not.
10: No, she may or may not be.
0: She just doesn't. I have better DSLs than she does. Her lips are very thin.
10: Yeah. I think she looks great.
0: She's very attractive. I'm just saying she doesn't. There's part of her where she could be. She could be a lesbian. I would have said that immediately. She should go, look, I love.
10: I just don't know that questioning her sexuality is necessarily the direction to go here.
0: Well,
10: after what she's been through for the past few days.
0: Well, I apologize to you, Mrs. What's her name? Let's make sure we get it out there.
10: It is Lorna.
0: Lorna.
10: Which, by the way, sounds like a character in The Golden Girls.
0: Lorna?
10: Lorna.
0: You can decide on Laura. And Lorna?
10: Myrna and Lorna? What's the guy? I don't know.
0: What's
10: Lorna.
0: His name?
10: He is
0: Fishhead?
10: It is? That's his nickname.
0: Oh, that was his nickname.
10: Yeah, no. Chireu? Chireu Rana is his name.
0: Oh, Chireu.
10: This is what people are identifying him. Chireu Rana?
0: I had a nickel for every time I met a Chireu.
10: Yeah. I was on the borderline. Zach? And Chireu.
0: Yeah, that's what I thought for my son, too. I was like, man, Wyatt or Chireu?
10: By the way, the accusations were he was a sex slave, which, as you pointed out, could never happen in an actual company.
0: I get why you'd want to put a mask on him.
10: Right. Yeah. Well,
0: I mean, it makes sense. It's like, you should wear this leather gimp mask so no one has to look at you. He wasn't a sex slave. It was just the best they could do.
10: Yeah.
0: No, it's because you're hot.
10: Is it possible that this is the misunderstanding? She was like, you're ugly. I don't want to look at you.
0: Right.
10: And then just gave him the mask
0: to
10: wear.
0: You think she paper bagged him?
10: Yeah, and he was like, gosh, I'm being turned into a sex slave. Not her intent at all. Is that possible?
0: Yeah, I found that any time, in my younger days, of course, when I was with a woman and I put a paper bag over her head, they didn't like it. So I think this might be the similar situation that they cut out eye holes and made him walk around with a bag on his head, and he thought he was a slave.
10: Was it too heavy a ply? Was it not breathable, the paper bag? What was the reason for not liking it?
0: Well, I think the paper is so they don't suffocate.
10: Okay. Right. Well, no, I wasn't suggesting plastic. I was just saying, like, why would they be opposed to it? It seems like such a nice gesture.
0: It seems nice. Nobody has to look at them.
10: Yeah.
0: And it looks like, you know, it looks like the office knows how to party.
10: Mm-hmm. Yeah.
0: Because when you get a job there, they're probably like, look, we like to have fun at the office. We like to, you know, what is it, work hard and party harder?
10: Mm-hmm.
0: You know, the lies they tell you before you get the worst job you've ever had.
10: Right. Well, that's what happened to this guy. No trial date has been set, by the way. The lawsuit remains reportable because court filings in the United States enjoy absolute privilege against defamation claims. So this is a great way. By the way, this is a nice...
0: What does that mean?
10: If the lawsuit's been filed, the media can report on it, and they don't get held responsible for saying all the terrible things about the person. So, like, normally, let's say someone accused you of having a sex slave, right? Like, yeah. Obviously crazy allegation.
0: Clearly, that wouldn't happen.
10: It wouldn't happen. But if someone accused you of it, you would, some left-wing publication posted about this and claimed that it was true.
0: Yeah.
10: They would be held to a journalistic standard of some sort, right? They would have to have accurate information, or at least believe they had accurate information at that right. time with sources and all that. If they're just reporting a lawsuit filed by, let's say someone was, like, someone who, you know, was accusing you, you know, someone, you know, could be as simple as, you know, your friend Tobias.
0: Right.
10: If he was saying, hey, this is a sex slave situation, which obviously would be insane.
0: Well, that's not the case.
10: No, obviously, I didn't.
0: He's a male secretary. There's no reason to call him anything else.
10: Exactly. I'm just saying this is a hypothetical, Dave.
0: Oh, gotcha.
10: So if he were to...
0: I just like to be progressive.
10: No, okay, that's understandable. Okay. If he were to accuse you of something in a lawsuit... Then a left-wing organization say, hey, Dave Landau was accused of this at a lawsuit, and can report their claims with just as long as they say it's a lawsuit, they can basically act like it was true.
0: Well, if he tries to ever sue me, I will whip him and drip burning hot candle wax on him as well.
10: Yeah, well, that he would deserve it in that
0: yes,
10: situation.
0: Because that's not the deal of our man's secretary.
10: Arrangement. Right. When you went on Indeed.com and hired him.
0: Correct.
10: He came with a certain level of expectation.
0: Oh, I went on a site hunter. Where you buy Mexicans.
10: Okay.
0: Which I think is also legal. I don't know for sure the ins and outs.
10: Yeah, it's a little, it's hard to, I mean, I think my understanding is if you buy them and import them, it's okay. But if you just, they can't come across the border illegally.
0: Yeah, you can't run it as an import-export. You can only buy them. Mm. You can't send them back. I'm pretty sure.
10: Something like that.
0: Yeah.
10: We'll get you the facts on that in case you're looking to get into the business.
0: He has a card. I got him. I mean, it's not legal, but it's a card.
10: It's a card.
0: Yeah. Mm-hmm. That part I know isn't legal.
10: Yeah. And he's been fully tested.
0: No. Okay. That's part of the thrill.
10: Of having a secretary?
0: Yes.
10: Okay.
0: Knowing that he could be diseased.
10: That's part of the fun.
0: Yeah.
10: When you find out the details, like... He's like, I volunteered for like a 5 second bit. Like, why am I getting
0: right?
10: But we don't know who it is.
0: I just want to say I spent 5 years in high school and I get to do this for a living.
10: Yeah.
0: I don't regret anything.
10: I mean, you really are. It's like people say, hey, look, you need to really make sure you're working hard. You need to make sure you have a backup plan. Dave kind of proves the opposite is
0: you
10: true.
0: You didn't need to at all.
10: You just, no. I mean, you two can rise to whatever this is.
0: Yeah, they can go, look, you got to stop screwing around. And you're like, no.
10: No, I'm going to continue to screw around, and then I'll have my own male secretary sometime later in life. That's how this is going to work out. And it worked out for Dave. It'll probably work out for you, too.
0: Most likely.
10: Mm-hmm. I want to bring up another situation here in a moment, which is a situation that's not working out seemingly for anyone. We have an amazing development on this. It's the Palisades Fire. You know the story. It's a big thing going on with the mayoral race in L.A., but also a lot of people don't have... you know, homes. We'll tell you the genesis of this. It's incredible in a minute.
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10: And Dave, I feel like I follow the news.
13: Sure.
10: A decent amount. We do shows here on Blaze TV. We're talking about the news on a day-to-day basis.
13: Correct.
10: I mean, at the very least, I think we're mildly informed, right?
0: You are.
10: Okay. Thank you. Appreciate
0: yes,
10: that.
0: I've been faking it.
10: You've been faking it, but that, you're doing a good job faking.
0: Thank you.
10: Congratulations on that. I read a lot and covered the Palisades fire, which basically wiped out an entire community, and almost none of it has been built back up yet because of horrible government throughout California at every single level.
0: Yes, they, the fire largely was destroyed by the fact that they didn't have water.
10: Yes.
0: Next to the ocean.
10: Mm-hmm. Gus Hart, where would you get it from?
0: Exactly.
10: Who knows?
0: He said the salt might damage the earth. And yes. You're like, what about the fire ripping through all these homes? What does that do?
10: What does that do? It's a very interesting question. If you follow Adam Carolla. I do.
0: I've been on his show, actually.
10: Yeah. Oh, nice. Yeah. He's been on the shows here as well. And he has posted a bunch of videos.
0: A lot of videos of it.
10: And it's unbelievable. Like, it's one of those things that feels like a right-wing conspiracy theory. Like, they're not even building these homes back. They're all just foundations still. But it's really happening.
0: Oh, yeah, you still see charred staircases. And a lot of these homes were beautiful homes that are, you know, 100 years old, 75 years old, when people actually cared about craftsmanship.
10: Mm-hmm.
0: It's a shame.
10: Spencer Pratt is running for mayor in L.A., kind of on this platform. And, you know, he did a recent commercial where he's like, this is where I live. And it's just a trailer. because his home was burned to the ground and they would not allow him to rebuild it yet.
0: Well, and a lot of them were partially insured because of earthquakes and how close it was to the ocean, so they can't actually even rebuild the house off the insurance money.
10: Right.
0: It's as if they had paid a lot of taxes to have it stopped.
10: Yeah.
0: But the mayor was like, I got to go to Uganda for a wedding.
10: Right, well.
0: And then all of a sudden, all hell breaks loose.
10: How am I going to get water from Uganda all the way back to Los Angeles?
0: Exactly.
10: It's almost impossible.
0: I'm just glad it all worked out.
10: Another solution. Yeah, it's worked out well. So what I remember about this story, though, is all this, right, that we're talking about.
0: Right.
10: And the question of how the fire started was always secondary. Mm-hmm. And then we kind of heard something about it that maybe he was like a jilted lover and maybe the guy was upset about New Year's plans. I'd heard that. That part of it kind of seems to be true. It was upset that he had a relationship with a former coworker and was angry about not having any New Year's plans. This is the new development, though. He was apparently fixated with the guy who murdered the healthcare executive in New York City.
0: Oh, good. A domino effect.
10: Seems to be yet another. I was just talking about this, I think, on Megyn Kelly's show, where this stuff where you turn these people
0: into heroes
10: completely changes the copycat ratio. It is like, it's one thing to say, because there's insane people that do insane things, but what you want copycats, and we've seen this with all the shootings, the mass shootings as well. We talked about it the other day. This is a massive reason why this stuff happens. And apparently this guy, part of his justification for this was some sort of act associated with taking on the system, going after all these rich people in this nice neighborhood, at least allegedly, and his obsession with the healthcare executive murderer. So perfect, a perfect circle.
0: Yeah, that all works out. He looks like the kind of guy that would be flaming my inbox as opposed to just, you know.
10: He does.
0: Burning down a city. I'm not surprised. This is what, like you said, when you make somebody a hero, this is the end result of it. And I also had read that he was erratically ranting driving erratically, and it was suspicious. And that was one of the reasons why they caught him.
10: Does happen.
0: Yeah, but in L.A., it's like that would make... Wouldn't they make all of Uber a terrorist organization?
10: Maybe he was just driving normally, and they're like, this is way out of step.
0: Like, how bad were you driving where somebody in a cop in L.A. was like, we should stop him. He seems angry and dangerous.
10: And he's white, so of course they wouldn't stop him. All right, we'll be back in a second. That was my left-wing joke of the day, Dave.
0: I liked it.
10: Thank you. So you ever notice how a real estate decision goes from, it might be a good idea, to this is a really big deal? You know, something happens that's manageable, you're browsing listings, maybe thinking about selling, maybe your house in your entire neighborhood burns to the ground, right. You don't know where else to live. Anything can happen.
0: At least it was done for a just cause.
10: It was, exactly. The murder of a healthcare CEO all the way across the country. Why not dedicate it to that? Anyway, this is where things go sideways. And if you are in one of those situations, you know, turning it back to the right way is always very, very difficult, unless you have someone who really knows what they're doing. 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
18: 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I am a LDS podcaster. I have a YouTube channel called Thoughtful Faith, where I talk about usually kind of worldview apologetics, and I kind of compare the Latter-day Saint worldview with everything from atheism to Islam.
17: Well, I appreciate how willing you are to engage in

0: everything from atheism to Islam.
1: Well, I appreciate how willing you are to engage in conversation, especially with those that you disagree with. Not everyone of any background, of any faith, is really willing to do that. And so the fact that you're willing to come here and, you know, contend for what you believe or go on different podcasts to debate, I just really appreciate that and respect that a lot. The goal today is for me to clarify what the LDS Church teaches and what they actually believe. I've had people who have left the Mormon Church on the podcast. Mm-hmm. And so I want to hear from you because you're still an adherent to LDS beliefs. And I thought that you'd be a really good advocate for what you believe. So I just have some questions for you. And I want to go all the way back, if that's okay, to like some history. How did the LDS Church originate?
0: So the Church of Jesus Christ of Latter-day Saints originated in the 1820s and 30s. It was officially founded in 1830 in New York by Joseph Smith, who through a series of sort of miraculous events that he went through, brought about what we believe is a restoration of the original ecclesiastical sort of structure of Jesus Christ Church on the earth. And so that's kind of where, I mean, it's a very long story.
1: Yeah.
0: But that is essentially where the church came from.
1: He was in the woods in upstate New York, and he claimed to have been met by God himself and told that the church, all of the churches for 1800 years had been apostate. He says that he prayed to God, what church should I join? And that God said, look, all the churches have become apostate. They're not teaching what they need to teach, and revealed to him through golden tablets that he found and the angel Moroni led him to, that this is the new revelation from God. And is that correct?
0: In a sense. So I would say that to kind of give the full story. So Joseph Smith was around the age of 14. He was trying to decide which church he should join. And so he's looking, and like many of us today, you see various denominations and infighting and things like that. And so he was confused about it. And so what he did is he went and read in the Bible the Epistle of James, which says, if any of you lack wisdom, let him ask of God, who giveth to all men liberally and upbraideth not. And so what Joseph did was he went and he prayed in a grove of trees. And what we believe is that he had a theophany, a vision of the Lord. The Father and the Son appeared to him. And they essentially told him that the original church of Jesus Christ was not in its fullness on the earth. Okay? Which means that the way that I would understand that, and the way that Latter-day Saints understand that, isn't the belief that there were no believers between the time of Jesus Christ and 1820, right? I did an entire debate on this with Joe Heschmeyer recently. And it's the idea that the fullness of the ecclesiastical structure of Christ's church was not on the earth. But we do believe that there has always been, since the time of Jesus, sincere believers in Jesus Christ. So when we talk about the church, I think it's important that we distinguish between the church as a body of sincere believers, which we believe has had a continual existence, and the institution, which we believe is necessary to govern those believers, the fullness of the institutional church. And that is what we believe was lost.
1: Okay. Help me clarify. Is it just the ecclesia that needed to be restored? Just the structure of the church and the authority? My understanding, correct me if I'm wrong, was that there was also a sense, in Joseph Smith at least, that there needed to be a restoration of the gospel, that there needed to be a new revelation and a new message from God, because there are differing beliefs that we have mm-hmm. about creation, about even what these kind of essential Christian doctrines and words actually mean. So there was a sense that no denomination, or the Roman Catholic Church, the Eastern Orthodox Church, had the fullness of the understanding of the gospel. Is that correct?
0: It is true in the sense that the fullness of the doctrine, we believe, there had been corruptions of the doctrine over time. For example, one of the main ones that Latter-day Saints believe is that so we would consider ourselves, just so you know, we would consider ourselves Christians, but we will not consider ourselves creedal Christians. And by that, I mean the different creeds that came out in the post-biblical era.
1: Nicene Creed,
0: the Nicene Creed. The Apostles' Creed actually is one that we would embrace. I don't think that there's anything in the Apostles' Creed that we would have an issue with. But when it comes to, and even the Nicene Creed, to be honest, 95% of it we would believe wholeheartedly. The area that we take issue with is the consubstantiality of Jesus Christ and the Father. And so where the Latter-day Saint tradition...
1: And consubstantiality, for people who don't know, is that they are the same in substance. And we can get into this later. We don't have to get into the Trinity right now. But I've heard your positions before, is that you don't believe the Trinity as many as you would call creedal Christians.

0: restrictions do.
1: Yes, and
0: just to clarify.
1: That would be the primary distinction. So what we believe is that once you have an understanding of God that distances his relationship to us, because what the creeds essentially say is that there is this distinction between God and man that is an unbridgeable ontological gap between God and man. And Latter-day Saints believe that when Jesus Christ said that God is our Father and his Father, like, we believe that that is quite very, very much the case, that we are the same species, as it were, as God. Mm-hmm. And so what we believe is that what needed to be restored was a proper understanding of who God was and who man was in relationship to God. Now, as far as the gospel, that needing to be restored, it depends what someone means by the gospel. You know, Latter-day Saints, in our beliefs, I mean, Joseph Smith himself said that the fundamental principles of our religion are the testimony of the apostles and prophets concerning Jesus Christ, that he died, was buried, rose again the third day, and ascended to heaven, and all other things which pertain to our religion are only appendages to it. So
0: my question is, because that does sound so similar to what a Catholic or a Protestant would say is the gospel, and many people in the 19th century, I mean, there had already been a great awakening, and there was this unleashing of the gospel after the Protestant Reformation and into the Americas. People believed that gospel. Absolutely. And there were a lot of people preaching that gospel, not mm-hmm. just some people, but a lot of people preaching the gospel. There were certainly Baptist churches who were preaching that. And so he says that he heard from God that the church, though, was basically apostate. Not that there were no believers, but mm-hmm. that no one denomination got it right, and that he was going to get it right because he had the revelation from God. But if it's essentially the same gospel, which is what he argued and what you're arguing, then by what definition was the church apostate?
1: So we would say that what was missing was the priesthood authority and keys that were given to Peter. So we believe, in a similar way to what Catholics believe, that there were keys of authority that were given to Peter to effectuate the ordinances of salvation, as a means by which we make covenants with our Father in heaven. And so you don't have the fullness of the church without the fullness of the priesthood that is necessary to govern that institution. And we believe that was what needed to be restored. Now, that is one aspect of the restoration. There also are other things that we would say were restored as well, as far as truths. Specifically, probably the most important one is our understanding of who God is and who humanity is in relationship to God and our potential as human beings.
0: Yeah, and that's something I really want to get into because that's a really interesting distinction. So would an LDS person, would you say that the church that I, as, you know, a Baptist, as a Protestant or Catholics, we're still a part of the apostate church today? You would say that I don't have the fullness of truth, that I don't understand the, you know, succession of apostolic authority that the Mormon church has.
1: What we would say, we have a very different entire framework around all of this. Okay. The fullness of the Church of Jesus Christ of Latter-day Saints, we would say, or the fullness of the Church of Jesus Christ is when you have both the body of sincere believers and the fullness of the institution that governs those believers. We would believe that you are a full sincere believer in Jesus Christ. And we believe that you can reach a potential of relationship with Jesus Christ through that sincere belief that you have. Indeed, we believe that you do.
0: What does that mean, that I could reach a potential of a relationship with God through Jesus Christ?
1: So there is, this is one of the big differences maybe between the two positions that we have. So there's sort of a binary heaven and hell. So you would, for instance, look at a Latter-day Saint and say that you're not saved. If we follow sort of the LDS view that the eternity we have in store for us is hell. We would actually say that because we have this, many people have heard of this sort of an idea of heaven more like a spectrum than a binary, is a way to think of it.
0: There's three celestial kingdoms and then there's hell, right?
1: Well, we would call it, there's quite a bit to get into that, but there is, what we would say is that there is outer darkness. Those are people who don't want any light at all. Those people who just reject the light.
0: Who qualifies?
1: Those who are basically, the way I've heard it put is that it's like someone who sees the sun and the light and like doesn't want it. It's like you have a perfect knowledge of God and you hate God all the same with a perfect knowledge of who he is.
0: Are there any concrete qualifications? Like, I mean, what qualifies someone as bad enough to go to outer darkness?
1: It's
0: my belief is that mm-hmm. it's all non-Christians, uh-huh. you know, Acts 4:12 says there's no other name in heaven or earth by which one must be saved. Jesus says, John 14:6, I am the way, the truth, and the life. No one comes to the Father except through me. And so it's like, that's the distinction, but it doesn't sound like you're drawing the distinction between Christians.
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0: You're talking about a level of bad that qualifies you to get sent to the outer darkness, but you don't have any examples of what that could be?
1: I would say, well, when it comes to the specific examples, like, I don't judge individual people. I leave that to God ultimately. Like, I don't want to make a judgment call on who it is, the person that goes to hell. But the analogy that I would use is a person who has a full knowledge of God and doesn't want him. Maybe Judas. We could use Judas as an example. I think might qualify as a son of perdition, in our tradition. But the idea here is where maybe you look at me and think that Latter-day Saint, you're going to hell. You're going to suffer in hell unless you change your ways. I would say that or the way that, our faith views things is that there are different levels of light that people are willing to accept, right? And the fullness of the light is to come into a full covenant relationship with Jesus Christ through his church, through the ordinances that put you into a covenant relationship with Jesus Christ. So a person can have a very deep and meaningful relationship with Jesus Christ and in the next life experience great joy and happiness, maybe even the heaven that you kind of imagine it to be, where what we would say is that if you want a fullness, to reach the fullness of your own potential, that you would need to enter into a covenant relationship with Jesus Christ, because only through him can we reach the fullness of our potential.
0: Okay, can you help me understand exactly what those ordinances are? Because I think you would agree, like at least semantically, you would say Jesus died for our sins and that his sacrifice on the cross paid for our sins so that we could be reconciled to God. I've heard those in the LDS church say that. And when I read that, like I read Ephesians 2, for example, by grace through faith, you have been saved. And this is not your own doing. It is a gift of God, not a result of work, so that no one can boast. And that we were dead in sin. We were made alive in Christ and that we were reconciled to God. Right there, we have the fullness of relationship with God, not through any particular denomination or any particular tradition, but because of the belief that we have in Christ's sacrifice. Like that was the fullness of everything that I needed to be qualified for a relationship with God and access to God. But it sounds like you're saying there's something else too, that Christ's sacrifice wasn't quite enough, that you also need to enter into ordinances, your word, to have the fullness of a relationship with God in heaven. So tell me what those ordinances are and why they have to be added to Jesus' sacrifice.
1: So I'd start it like this. I use this analogy to understand kind of the way that we would view salvation and specifically where the ordinances kind of fit into that. The first thing is I would say that imagine that we're all in a car and this car is on a cliff and we, being dumb teenagers, decided to drive our car around the cliff and our parents told us not to. It's our fault. And the brakes all of a sudden go out and our car is heading downhill towards the cliff. It's our fault. Like we're heading towards the cliff. There's nothing we can do to save ourselves. We're going to go off that cliff. And then Jesus shows up with a helicopter and he reaches his hand out and he says, take my hand and I'll get you out of this mess. Right? And now what we would say is that there involves a choice there. You have to choose Jesus Christ. You have to take his hand. And there's a question, well, what does that look like? What does it look like for us to accept the gift that Jesus would give to us? Because the other alternative is, and I know that certain Protestant models have this, it's that Jesus reaches into the car, he grabs certain people out of the car as his elect, and then he puts them in the helicopter, he flies away with them, and he leaves the other people to go off the cliff. Because he's sovereign, and it's like, well, he gets to pick who he wants to save, and the others get to go off the cliff. Our view is different. Our view is that we have to do something to reach up to take his hand. And what I would base that on is actually what happened at Pentecost. At Pentecost, in Acts 2, Peter is preaching to the people, and they feel the Spirit of the Lord. In verse 37, it says, now when they heard this, they were pricked in their heart and said unto Peter and to the rest of the apostles, men and brethren, what shall we do? So these are people that believe. They want to follow Jesus Christ, but now they're asking, well, what do we need to do? And what Peter says, he says, repent and be baptized, every one of you, in the name of Jesus Christ for the remission of sins, and ye shall receive the gift of the Holy Ghost. So our view is that our repenting, being baptized, which is where we make this covenant with Christ, opens us up to receive the gift of the Holy Ghost by the laying on of hands by those who have authority. And then basically, at that point, we're in a covenant relationship. We've taken his hand. And the only question is, are we going to hold on? Are we going to continue to place our faith in Jesus Christ and seek to follow him?
0: Okay, I have a couple of things on that, because I don't want to quibble about Arminianism versus Calvinism with you, because I think our differences are a little bit bigger and more fundamental. But I will say, yes, according to Ephesians 2, we are dead in the trespasses and sins in which we once walked. We follow the prince of the power of the air, which is now at work in the sons of disobedience. That's what Ephesians 2 says, that we are spiritually dead. Dead people can't reach. Dead people can't clean themselves up. Dead people can't say, please God, help us. A dead person has to be revived. And so So yes, I do believe that we contribute nothing to our salvation. I just want to clarify my stance there. But my further question for you is what you've described. There are a lot of Arminians that would believe that, maybe a lot of Protestants who would believe, yes, there is part of a choice there that we reach up. What you haven't clarified for me is what are the Latter-day Saints ordinances that are required for us to have the fullness of the relationship with God? Because there are a lot of Christians who are not LDS, who have done exactly what you said. They follow Christ. They're repented. They've baptized. They're filled with the Holy Spirit. But according to what you just said, they don't have the fullness of the ordinances. So they don't have a fullness of a relationship with God, according to your theology, I think.
1: Well, in our theology, that would have to be, all of the ordinances have to be done through the priesthood. So
0: So what are the ordinances that is required for someone to have the fullness of their relationship with God according to Mormonism?
1: So first, our fourth article of faith says the first principles and ordinances of the gospel are first, faith in the Lord Jesus Christ. Second, repentance. Third, baptism by immersion for the remission of sins, like Peter said. Fourth, the gift of the Holy Ghost by the laying on of hands. I may have misquoted a little bit there, but it's essentially that, right? So these are the things that we do that bring us into a relationship with Jesus Christ. Now, these are what we would refer to as the ordinances of salvation. These are the things that basically get us out of this mess. Now, within the Christian world, there's sort of this notion of salvation versus sanctification, right? That sanctification is something that happens over time, if I'm not mistaken, or at least some
0: traditions. By Christian world, you're talking about my world.
1: Yeah. Well, I mean, when I'm talking about the Christian world, I'm talking about the creedal Christian world.
0: Okay.
1: Let's put it that way. Because I would consider myself a Christian, just not a creedal Christian. And that's the way that Latter-day Saints tend to view themselves. So yes, I would say that there, this already is something within Christian thought, that after someone has been saved, that there is a process of sanctification that people go through throughout their lives to be made more perfect, right? Mm-hmm. To become what God wants them to be, right? And so we would have those, we actually have ordinances, and this is what our ordinances that are in the temple are about. They're sort of like the second half, right? And these are things such as the endowment is something that we have. We have the celestial marriage, where people can be sealed to their families for eternity. And these are things that help us to reach the fullness of our potential in Christ is the way that we view it.
0: Okay. So everything that you listed before, like the five things that you must do to be saved, are all things that happen in a Baptist church, but you're not Baptist. So like, what is the distinction there? Because according to you, like I'm a Baptist and, you know, I've done all of those things, and yet I won't go to the fullness, the highest celestial kingdom, and have that relationship with God if I don't enter the LDS church.
1: So I would say that the idea here is priesthood authority. It's that the ordinances of the priesthood have to be administered by those who have the authority to then minister those.
0: Got it. And that's church, only LDS.
1: That is something that the Lord always in his original church, it wasn't like you could go and just be baptized by anyone. There were specific people. There's a reason, for example, that Jesus went to John the Baptist. And so there is an idea of an ecclesiastical structure that governs the covenants that people make with Jesus Christ. So it's not just people, you know, in a Protestant denomination that are like, hey, well, my Jesus allows for gay marriage and, you know, lesbian preachers. So it is, there's an idea, and it's very similar to what Catholics have. Our similarities with Catholics are very strong in the sense that we believe in an ecclesiastical structure and priesthood that governs the ordinances that enable us to enter into the fullness of covenant relationship with Jesus Christ.
0: And what qualifies someone, and please correct my vocabulary if I'm not saying this correctly. Yeah. So there's three levels of heavens. There's the outer darkness. Sons of perdition go there. Mm-hmm. We don't know who. Bad, really bad people. Whatever really bad, whatever really bad
1: Judas,
0: means.
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0: Okay, so there's three levels of heaven. What are most non-LDS people, like what are they going to go to? Who qualifies for what?
1: So we would generally say that again, and I'm kind of generalizing here, think of it in terms of light. We use an analogy of sun, moon, and stars, right? So the stars have light, but it's a lesser light than what one could enjoy. The moon has a different level, okay, of light that a person could enjoy. And then the sun is kind of the fullness of light, right? And so what we would view is that the people in the lowest kingdom of glory are basically your normal kind of bad person. They just aren't people that, you know, want to do what's right. These are, and they will only enjoy that which they are willing to receive. In the middle is sort of what we would call like the good people that aren't willing for one reason or another to embrace the fullness of Jesus Christ, to accept his sacrifice into their life and enter into covenant relationship.
0: But
1: and
0: they're kind of good.
1: What was that?
0: They're kind of good people.
1: I would say, well, no, I'd say they might be very good people, but just because you're a very good person doesn't mean that you've necessarily decided to accept your cross and bear what Jesus Christ wants to give you. The simplest way to put it is this: you will get eternally what you really want. And if you don't want Jesus Christ, then you'll sell yourself short of your potential. And so we don't believe that God will take someone who's lived a good life as a Latter-day Saint, served their neighbors, raised a good family, and then eternally torture them in hell for that decision. We believe that they're going to be able to retain whoever they are, whether they're within our church or without, that they're going to be able to retain whatever light and goodness that they are willing to accept, God will give them. But there's a fullness, and that fullness of light that a person will be enabled to enjoy, it's all predicated on them and their willingness to follow Jesus. Because the path that Jesus is calling us to, as you would know, is not an easy path. And some
0: but
1: people
0: it has to go through the LDS church to get that fullness of light in eternity.
1: I wouldn't, when you say it, the church, I would say it has to go through the priesthood structure that Christ has organized on earth.
0: Is there any other sect out there that has the priesthood ordinance?
1: The fullness of the priesthood? No.
0: Okay. It is just through the LDS church.
1: It would be through the fullness of the priesthood that has been restored in the Church of Jesus Christ of Latter-day Saints.
0: Do Baptists have that, or Presbyterians, or the Catholics?
1: No, those were churches ultimately that were not started fundamentally by God. They broke away from the Roman Catholic Church, started their own movements, and basically denied even the need for priesthood structure and authority. And so these were churches that fundamentally were organized by men.
0: But you don't believe that Catholics have the right apostolic succession either.
1: See, the Catholics, and that was my whole debate with Joe Heschmeyer was about that, is if they do. I believe that the Catholic Church is the remnants of the original church, along with the Orthodox, by the way, who don't have the fullness of that authority because the apostolic authority that actually belonged to the original apostles wasn't passed on into those traditions. So someone does have to
0: go through LDS Church in order to reach the highest level of heaven according to your theology.
1: To reach the fullness of their potential, they have to have a covenant relationship with Jesus Christ, and to do that on earth requires that you make that covenant through the priesthood ordinance
0: LDS Church has, right?
1: Correct.
0: Now. Okay, so yes.
1: No,
0: you
1: no,
0: have
1: I do,
0: to go
1: we,
0: through the LDS church to get to the highest form of heaven. So it's not enough for someone to believe by grace through faith in Jesus' death, burial, and resurrection for the forgiveness and remission of their sins and reconciliation to God. That's not quite enough to get you there. To have fullness of relationship with God, it's not that, as scripture says, Jesus gives us boldness and access to confidently to go before the throne of God. That's not enough, according to Mormon theology. It is also going through the Mormon church.
1: Well, I would say that those are necessary but not sufficient conditions, because as Jesus said to Nicodemus, except a man be born of water and the Spirit, he cannot enter the kingdom of God. So we believe that ordinance, at least at the very minimum, Catholics would hold to this view as well, that baptism is a necessary ordinance to enter the kingdom of God. God, in our view, is trying to organize
0: Catholics aren't going to the full kingdom of God, according to your theology.
1: But that's simply because they don't have the fullness of the priesthood authority, because they don't have the apostolic keys.
0: So I'm just trying to understand the formula, because it's not just faith and baptism, but it's also faith, baptism, the fullness of the ordinances, which is only found in the LDS church. So that's what I want to understand, is like the gospel or the plan of salvation according to the Mormon church. It's not just grace, faith, is which I believe, or Catholics believe, grace, faith, baptism, but it is grace, faith, baptism, plus going through the Mormon church.
1: We have to go through the priesthood. The priesthood authority has to be there. Christ very clearly in the original church that was organized in the first century had authorized people that were authorized to do certain things within that structure. There were apostles and prophets, and there were various people that were ordained under their hand to administer the baptism, for example, to the believers. So it's if you believe in a kingdom of God that is actually organized as a kingdom, it will have the structure of a kingdom. And that is largely what we believe has been restored to the earth. And it's in many ways very, very similar to what the Catholics have, where they believe that there is no salvation outside of the Catholic Church. And they have that, and they believe that, because when you go back and you follow the apostolic tradition back, that seems to be the sort of structure that existed in the early church. There was no, anyone could just baptize anyone.
0: Well, I'm not a Catholic, and so I could debate with Catholics about that, but I'm more interested in what you believe and why you believe it. So I'm glad that we clarified that. I would love to get down to, which you referenced earlier, like who God is in accordance with LDS theology, and specifically who Jesus is, because you, Joseph Smith, we have a lot of the same language. But as far as I understand, the origin story of Jesus is different within Christianity than in Mormonism. So can you tell us the origin story of Jesus according to your theology?
1: So I would say that Jesus is the only begotten of the Father. And that means that in some sense, he has his source and origin in the Father. I would actually refer to St. Basil put it interesting. He said, Since the Son's origin is from the Father, in this respect, the Father is greater as cause and origin. This is why the Lord says, "My Father is greater than I." Indeed, what else does the word Father signify unless being the cause and origin of that which is begotten of Him? So in some sense, the Father is the source and origin of the Son, but within our theology, there isn't a lot of detail besides essentially the same kind of idea that someone like Basil has. That the Father is the Father of the Son, but the Son is fully divine. So the way I would make sense of this, and this is me, this is kind of, there are certain things that Latter-day Saints sort of have revealed and that are in our canon of scripture. And then there's some things that we're doing theology just like anyone else does. My personal take on it is that the Father, Son, and the Holy Spirit have always dwelt into eternity past in a fullness of loving relationship with one another.
0: But not as one. So not a Trinity.
1: Well, not as one in the sense that they are the same person or being.
0: Yeah. Well, we believe in three persons, one being, you know, the eternal Godhead, but you do believe in three separate beings who are simply in communion with one another.
1: Correct.
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0: I think, according to the Mormon belief, is that Jesus was actually conceived and born, right? And that he was before he actually came to earth, before he was actually incarnate, mm-hmm. Emmanuel, that he actually had kind of a human origin story and then attained that divinity. Is that correct?
1: I wouldn't hold to that view. There are some Latter-day Saints who do, but there's nothing in our canon of scripture that suggests that. In fact, the idea in our canon of scripture, like in Doctrine and Covenants 20:17, it says, "By these things we know that there is a God in heaven who is infinite and eternal, from everlasting to everlasting, the same unchangeable God." So there is, I mean, you have to recognize, just as there are discussions within Christianity about differing theology over the same canon of scripture, amongst Latter-day Saints, you can get different views. But the idea that, like, for example, the notion of spiritual birth is something that is, it's widely discussed amongst Latter-day Saints, but even amongst Christian, there's a challenge when you deal with Jesus Christ being begotten of the Father. Like, that's a Christian teaching. So does that mean that Jesus ultimately has his origin from the Father? Like, and what does that mean? So it isn't just a Latter-day Saint issue to sort of have to deal with who God, or in what sense is Jesus begotten of the Father? And so just as Christians have disagreements over that, Latter-day Saints are kind of all part of that same discussion.
0: There seems to be a little bit of a different origin story, though, that both Jesus and Satan were created in eternity past, or maybe you wouldn't use that phrase, but they were created in their form a long time ago, that Satan and Jesus were brothers, that we also, all of humankind, are brothers and sisters of Satan and Jesus. Is that correct?
1: I would say that Jesus and Satan are brother and sister in the same way that you and Nancy Pelosi are sisters. Like, it's not in a meaningful sense, no, but if as it says, if we are children of God, right? And if in the Bible it talks about this idea of, for example, the sons of God is something that it talks about in the Old Testament. For example, in Job 1, it says that the sons of God approach God and Satan was among them, right? So, okay, Satan is one of the sons of God, and Jesus is called the Son of God. So isn't there some sense in
0: I'm not sure that that's what that means. You said the sons of God and Satan was among them. It doesn't necessarily say that Satan was a son of God. How do you square that with the origin story that we read in Scripture, that Satan was a fallen angel, that he was the day star, that he was the morning star? Jesus even says that he saw Satan fall like lightning from the sky, that he led, you know, his own army of rebellious angels, right, who were demons in hell. And we don't read that he was this being that was a brother to Jesus. And so how does Mormonism square that with what we read in Scripture in Isaiah?
1: Well, angels, for example, you guys would view angels as a totally different species from human beings, as some totally different creature. We don't hold to that sort of view. We believe that angels are also the same species as human beings. So,
0: yeah, Scripture says that angels long to see what we see, that they long to know what we know. And so there does seem to be a distinction there.
1: There is a distinction, absolutely, in the sense that we are mortal and we're in this life and we're participating in the experience that we have. Not currently. Perhaps they're pre-embodied beings, or they're post-embodied beings that are no longer embodied. But we don't make this distinction between that there's all these different sort of species of creatures that are out there. We believe that we are all, human beings, angels, even God, that we are all children of God is ultimately what it says.
0: Even God, what do you mean?
1: So we believe, here's a real radical Latter-day Saint doctrine. It is that we are all, every single person is a child of God. That you, Allie, have a spark of divinity within you, within your spirit.
0: Okay.
1: And we would look at, for example, in Acts 17, Paul is talking to the pagans, and he says that God hath made of one blood, all nations of men to dwell on the earth, or to dwell on all the face of the earth. For we are also his genus. Do you know what the word genus means in Greek? Are you familiar with that?
0: Kind, type.
1: Exactly, kind or type. So if we were to look at this, it says that we are also his kind or type, genus. That's the word that Paul uses. Ephesians 4, he says, there is one God who is the Father of all. In Genesis, right, we're made in God's image and likeness, right? Everyone knows that. But what does that mean to be in God's image and likeness? Well, in Genesis 5:3, Adam has children. And it says, when Adam had lived 130 years, he had a son in his own likeness and in his own image. So when we look at this idea of image and likeness in the context of the book of Genesis itself, it's talking about a relationship like the relationship between a parent and a child quite explicitly. And so when I look at the overall message of Scripture, like Jesus, for example, in John 20, he says, I ascend to my Father and your Father. If we both have the same father, that would seem to be some sort of a sibling relationship. And he says, and to my God and to your God. So when Jesus talks about his relationship to the Father and our relationship to the Father, he uses the same terminology, that of a father. And so I'm not saying that these prove anything.
0: I'm kind of confused with what that means with Satan. Why does that make Satan Jesus' brother?
1: If Satan is one of the fallen angels,
0: angels are pre or post embodied beings.
1: Correct.
0: They're humans who ascended to angel-like status or will be humans one day?
1: Yes, yeah, something like that. Something to that effect. I would say that there's nothing in the Bible that suggests that there is they're of a different genus. In fact, when we look at the explicit scriptures, it seems to say, I mean, Paul quite literally says that we are of, speaking of God, his genus. And so I think that a lot of the post-biblical sort of tradition has come up with interpretations around scripture that create these sort of ontological gaps that I don't see in the Bible itself.
0: How do you interpret John 44 when we read that God is spirit? Or like in 1 Timothy 1:17, when God is described as immortal and invisible, or Colossians 1:17, that Jesus is the image of the invisible God.
1: Yeah, well, one, I would say that I am spirit fundamentally. Like I'm not fundamentally my body. So I would see that. And then number two,
0: I think that we would probably quibble over that, or not even quibble. I think that we would disagree with that you are body and spirit, that they are inextricably, maybe not inextricably, but they are intertwined, and that is a key part of our identity. So again, I don't think that it's kind of, you're kind of almost equating humans to God, or that we can ascend to godlike status. And is that a belief that the LDS church has?
1: Well, I would go back to the earliest Christians on that subject. Athanasius, for example, one of the early church fathers, said that God became man so that man might become God. Cyprian of Carthage says, what man is, Christ was willing to be, so that man may also be what Christ is. Irenaeus said, our Lord Jesus Christ, through his transcendent love, became what we are so that he might bring us to be even what he himself is. There's also, now, the church actually are, we get a lot of sort of caricatures around our doctrine of theosis. And the church released a statement that said, and I thought they summed it up well, it said, Latter-day Saints believe that God wants us to become like him. But this teaching is often misrepresented by those who caricature the faith. The Latter-day Saint belief is no different than the biblical teaching in Romans 8:16 and 17, which states, the Spirit beareth witness with our spirit that we are children of God. And if children, then heirs of God and joint heirs with Christ. If it so be that we suffer with him, that we may also be glorified together. And then it goes on to say, this is one last line. Through following Christ's teachings, Latter-day Saints believe all people can become, as Peter, 2 Peter 1:4 says, partakers of the divine nature.
0: Okay, I don't really understand how Romans 8 there, which is a wonderful chapter, agrees with the assertion that we can ascend to godlike status. And you listed all of those church fathers. I have no problem disagreeing with church fathers. I would have to see the scripture to back up the idea. Yes, I agree with Romans 8 that we are heirs with Christ, that we have been bought with a price, which, by the way, I would say that Mormonism adds to that I'm not really a total heir with Christ because I haven't gone through the Mormon church, because I don't have all of the ordinances and the authority. So I would actually say that your doctrines deny that is sufficient to be reconciled to God and to become a friend with God.
1: You're welcome to come and get baptized.
0: Yeah, see, that is the necessary thing. I've actually already been baptized, but I know that's not enough for the gospel that the Mormon church.
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0: My last clarifying question, does the Mormon Church teach that wives, that they have a secret name that is given to them in the temple, and at the resurrection, their husband, who is the only one who knows that name, will call upon them to go to heaven?
1: So this gets a little bit into our temple liturgy, which, and so the temple liturgy is something that is symbolic in nature, okay? So there are... And in any liturgical process, there's a question of how much of this is literal and how much of this is figurative, right? And so within the temple liturgy, there is an idea that there is that a husband will participate in the bringing forth of their family, and even other members of the family for that matter, in the resurrection. So that is something that exists within our theology. Now, to be honest, I'm not an expert in that subject. Really? But I will say that I know enough that within the temple symbolism and the symbolism of that liturgy that yes, there is a notion that we will participate in the coming forth of those who we love.
0: Okay. So wives.
1: Men hold the priesthood. So this is something that, again, even in Christ Church, even in the Old Testament, like the men were the ones who held certain sort of priestly offices for a particular purpose that God has. And as the resurrection is seen, at least within LDS thought, to be something that involves the priesthood, that yes, that a husband would be involved in the helping to bring forth of their family.
0: Mm. How do you interpret Matthew 22:30, where for in the resurrection, no one will be married. You won't get married. You won't be given in marriage.
1: If you look at the verse specifically, it says that none will be married or given in marriage. Okay.
0: So you believe that pre-existing marriages.
1: There are no marriages that will exist after the time of the resurrection. Okay. There will no new marriages will be performed at that point. If you look at the verse, it doesn't say that no one in heaven will be married. We do believe that you and your husband will still be a married couple in heaven if you so want to be.
0: Well, the context of the passage though is the Pharisees, right? Trying to trap him about marriage.
1: The Sadducees.
0: Thank you so much for correcting that. That does matter. It's a small distinction, but it does matter.
1: It does, because they didn't believe in the resurrection.
0: Right. Yes. So that's important. And so they were trying to trap him about marriage. And then in another part, like Matthew 19, he's asking the Pharisees, I believe in Matthew 19, are the ones asking, you know, who are we going to be married to? Who are we going to be married to in heaven if someone gets married multiple times? And that's how Jesus answers. So I think that's why, if I'm not incorrect, that would be why so many Christians say, well, marriage must not, the earthly institution of marriage must not be recognized in the resurrection.
1: Yeah. And I've always, you know, it's funny. I've thought a lot about that sort of a view. And to me, I've had a hard time understanding what marriage's purpose is if it's just for this life. You know, I understand the necessity to bring forth children into a family and stuff, but the idea that the family structure disintegrates at death and that people aren't ultimately still like, will my wife still be my wife? Will my father still be my father? The LDS conception is that the same sociality that exists amongst us here will exist amongst us on the other side, but with a greater degree of glory.
0: Yeah, Jesus is answering this question from the Sadducees specifically about people who have multiple wives here on earth, not together, but in succession. And that's how he answers. They won't marry, nor are they given in marriage. So actually in context, it doesn't seem like it's new marriages. They're talking because they're asking him about previous marriages and current marriages, not new marriages. They're not saying, hey, will we get married one day? They're saying, what if you've already been married multiple times? That's how he answers. So actually in context, it doesn't seem to be talking about new marriages, just to clarify that.
1: Well, I would look at it and Jesus answered them, this is the specific words, and said, you err not knowing the scriptures nor the power of God, for in the resurrection, they neither marry. Now, this is interesting too, because the context is being used here. They neither marry. So in the resurrection, men were the ones who married. And then it's talking about women, nor are they given in marriage. Okay. Mm-hmm. But there is the gods of heaven. So they're talking about who is he going to be married to in the resurrection. And the position of our church, the position of the Church of Jesus Christ of Latter-day Saints is that no one in the next life will have any familial relationships that they don't want. They won't be coerced into anything. And we don't claim to know exactly the way that all these things will shake out in every instance. But we do believe that our families can be together forever.
0: Okay. Let's just end on this last clarifying note so that people understand. We have so much of the same language. Can you share what you believe the good news of the gospel to be?
1: Absolutely. The good news of the gospel is for all mankind, not just the elect. It is that Jesus Christ came to this earth. He died for your sins, and he offers you his hand, the gift of grace, to come into full relationship with him, to be reconciled to God, to overcome the fallen world that we're in. The reality is, whether you're an atheist or whether you're a Latter-day Saint or whoever you are, we all have to agree that we live in a fallen world. It's broken. We are broken. It's unfair. It's unjust. And the only question is there a way out? What Christ's atonement represents and what Easter morning represents when he walked out of that tomb was that there's hope. And that there is good news, that he overcame death, that he overcame sin. And my belief as a Latter-day Saint and my testimony is that Christ is our Savior, that he loves every one of us, and that he offers you a totally new life through him. And I believe that with all my heart, and we often in our tradition say that we leave our testimonies in the name of Jesus Christ. Amen.
0: And it's so close. Because I believe that. But in your belief system, I don't have an eternity. If I die as I believe now, if I believe all of that, I don't get eternal communion with God. It's not enough to you.
1: Well, in our view, you would get as much communion with God as you're willing to accept. And what we are offering in the Church of Jesus Christ of Latter-day Saints is that people come and participate in the ordinances of the Holy Priesthood of God, which have been restored to the earth, that allow for men to act as his agents on earth to organize his kingdom and to bring those who believe in Jesus Christ and seek to follow him into full communion with one another in his church so that we can build his kingdom on earth in preparation for his second coming.
0: Okay. Here's what I would say, which I believe is better news, that by grace you have been saved through faith, and this is not your own doing, that Christ's death, his sacrifice for you on the cross, is enough for you to have fullness of your relationship with God, both here and in heaven, that there is no other name by which one can be saved. That's Acts 4:12. And that according to Hebrews, Jesus paid the sacrifice once and for all so that you could have access to God forever. There aren't three levels of heaven. There is full relationship with God, and there is hell. Those are the two options. And thankfully in scripture, we're not given this very like arbitrary and slippery, well, you can be bad. What is really bad? No, it's in Christ or out of Christ. It's dead in sin or made alive in Christ. And the good news is that that Jesus's death and resurrection is enough for you to have relationship with God and to spend forever in his presence. That is the really good news. And I think that's true no matter what your background is. That is the fullness of the gospel. And I just wanted to make sure that we distinguish that. Thank you so much.
1: Thank you.

0: John Parnell said in a statement, quote, "This decision follows a thorough review of the department's force posture in Europe and in recognition of theater requirements and conditions on the ground." It's important to point out, however, that this is not a complete withdrawal of troops from Germany. An estimated 36,000 troops are currently stationed in Germany, making it the largest U.S. military presence in all of Europe. President Trump has also hinted that he's also considering withdrawing troops from Italy and Spain, both of which have been critical of the war with Iran, claiming, quote, "Italy has not been any help to us, and Spain has been horrible." Also, Spirit Airlines ended operations on Saturday after 34 years in business, costing an estimated 17,000 jobs. The decision comes after Spirit failed to secure a $500 million bailout from the federal government. Spirit has been struggling financially for the last several years and has filed for bankruptcy twice, including last August. Spirit also attempted to merge with JetBlue a few years ago, although Biden's DOJ rejected that deal in January 2024, citing antitrust grounds. Spirit said in a statement that the company had, quote, "started an orderly wind down of our operations effective immediately." The company says that it will be automatically issuing refunds to customers who booked directly and suggested that anyone who booked through a third-party travel agency should request a refund directly from that agency. United, Delta, JetBlue, and Southwest, they've announced that they will be offering capped rebooking fares for Spirit customers as long as they can show a confirmation number and proof of payment. Other airlines are now warning of trouble as well. The Association of Value Airlines has requested that the Trump administration create a $2.5 billion liquidity pool to help with rising fuel costs, claiming that it is, quote, "a necessary and targeted measure to stabilize operations and keep airfares affordable during this period of volatility." The association claims that the funds would only be used for fuel expenses. And finally, former FBI Director James Comey's legal troubles, they may be about to get a lot worse. Acting Attorney General Todd Blanche said over the weekend that the indictment goes beyond his 8647 Instagram post, and that the indictment is about a, quote, "body of evidence that prosecutors collected over the series of about 11 months. Blanche said that he wasn't permitted to get into specifics, but said that the evidence will be presented at a public trial. Comey was indicted last week for an Instagram post from May 2025 that showed seashells, in the shape of 8647. Now, Comey claims that he found the shells like that and just took a picture of it. Now, depending on the context, 86 can mean to remove or ban something, to cut something from a script, or that an item is out of stock. 47, of course, refers to the current president. Comey turned himself in last Wednesday after receiving the indictment, but has not officially submitted a plea. Comey's being charged with making a threat to kill or harm the president and transmitting a threat in interstate commerce. Comey's attorney said that his legal team intends to file motions to dismiss the charges on the grounds of selective and vindictive prosecution, but a date has not yet been set for Comey's arraignment. I'm Hillary. That's your 4-Minute Buzz. Here's Glenn with a sponsor.
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2: Welcome to the Glenn Beck Program. It is Monday from our studios in Florida. 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
2: So, you know, Spirit Airlines is not the luxury airlines. It's the working class. Yes, there's no legroom. There's no luxury. It's just a cheap seat from Cleveland to Orlando, from Detroit to Fort Lauderdale, from, you know, a tired family member to go visit their grandmother, and, you know, and using a flight that, you know, if it wasn't there, they wouldn't be able to go see grandma. Then, of course, the progressives came in and protected you by helping block the JetBlue-Spirit merger. Federal judge blocked it, antitrust grounds. Warren celebrated it as a fight. It's a win. A Biden win for flyers. That's a quote. Well, now, what happened this weekend? Spirit's gone. Thousands of people are out of work. Passengers were stranded. And the analysts warn fares are going to go up. Why? Because Spirit gave people a different choice, and it disciplined the big airlines. Let me show you what happened this weekend. Cut 10. Listen to this.
4: And Spirit Wings 1, just want to say thoughts to all you and your colleagues over there at the Bananas the next couple days unfold.
5: Man, we really appreciate that. Thank you. It's hard to believe this is it.
4: Yeah, no kidding. It's always a pleasure to talk with you guys on the radios. Yeah. Hope you guys make it out okay.
5: That's best. Hey, Spirit, from us guys at American, good luck to y'all. Sorry to hear what happened.
6: Yeah, is there any other Spirit flights coming in after us?
7: Let me see. I don't see anything, so you might be the last one.
6: It might be a repo flight, but yeah, I guess it was this, probably the last revenue flight. This is it tonight.
7: Well, it was a pleasure working with you guys, and I wish you the best.
6: Ben Harry, thank you very much.
2: And that was it. The end of Spirit Airline, and all of those people unemployed. So let me ask Elizabeth Warren today, who's the winner here? Because it was a big Biden win, right? Who won? Because it wasn't the baggage handler, wasn't the pilots, wasn't the stewardess, weren't the people working for Spirit. It certainly is not the single mom trying to fly with two kids. It's not the college student going home to see their parents. It's certainly not the lower income family that could only fly on Spirit because, yes, while Spirit may have been a little ugly and cramped and annoying, it was at least affordable and I could fly someplace. And who won? The little guy? No, I just told you about the little guy. Who won? The big carriers. The people who can absorb the loss. The people who never flew Spirit. The people who say consumer protection from the first class lounge, like Elizabeth Warren. And that is the pattern over and over and over again. So Now, the progressives in Congress are suggesting that we raise the minimum wage, and we do it nationally to $25. Let me ask you, Big J's that makes burgers and tots in Preston, Idaho, how are they going to afford $25 minimum wage? They're not. Let me ask you, the guy who works at the deli in Manhattan, how can he live on $25? He can't. You see, it's different wherever you are. But because you are proposing a $25 wage and you're doing it without any kind of logic or any kind of, you're not ever asked to explain how it works. You just get the applause. And unfortunately, you may get votes. And what happens in the end? Well, what happened to Spirit Airlines? The worker gets fewer hours. You know, the University of Washington just did a study in Seattle. They found the $13 minimum wage increase reduced hours by roughly 6 to 7%. Even as the hourly wage rose about 3%. What did businesses do? They can't afford it. So they just cut back. And who gets hurt? The little guy. Your attack on billionaires in New York and Seattle and California. Oh, it feels righteous for about 10 seconds, doesn't it? Yeah, we got Ken Cuccinelli or Ken Griffin. We got him. Citadel. Yeah, well, Citadel was in a $6 billion project, 6,000 jobs. Construction, 15,000 permanent jobs. Yeah, it may not happen now. Same is happening in Seattle. Starbucks, they're building another headquarters. They say they're not leaving Seattle. I hope you're right. I mean, Seattle should hope that you're right. I mean, let me look here. Seattle, I just saw some numbers here. Washington State, 17% of all businesses, 17% of all businesses in Washington State are thinking about leaving. Last year alone, 13,000 jobs in Seattle were lost. Ah, but you're standing up for the little guy, aren't you? Seems like every time you guys stand up, the little guy loses. Little guy's lost the flight, right? Little guy lost the hours. Little guy loses the job. Little guy loses the ladder to climb out of his problems. That is weird. That's weird because it's almost like you're consciously running a Cloward and Piven or WEF policy. Now, I, of course, am not saying that. But if you take their framework seriously, less carbon. You can't fly as much. People need to fly less. Less consumption, less flying, more government-managed scarcity. Wow, it's almost like you are accomplishing everything that WEF wants. Right? I mean, WEF Aviation, it openly pushes net zero by 2050. Major emissions reductions by 2030, and the only way to do that is to get people to fly less. And, well, congratulations. You have just accomplished that. Oh, and Cloward and Piven, what is that one about? Oh, yeah, that's about overloading the systems to force a new redistributive order. So get communism because you'll collapse the system, because you'll force too many people into the hospitals, into the schools, onto government welfare. Wow, that's weird, because that's exactly what you're doing. And now our hospitals are overloaded, our schools are overloaded, our cities are collapsing. It's almost as if the progressives are all in a room planning collapse. Even though they tell us they are, they tell us their end goals, nobody seems to care. Nobody seems to notice. Why does every policy that you guys sell as compassion make ordinary life, especially for the little guy, smaller and worse? Less mobility, less ownership, less opportunity, less cheap energy, less travel, less private choice, more dependency. Are Americans ever going to wake up? Or are they just going to keep taking signs handed out that were paid for by communist China money that say, tax the billionaires? Are you just going to keep doing that and not ask, where is that coming from? Where's that money coming from to print those signs? Spirit is not just an airline. Spirit was proof that the common man could still move. The common man could still get on a plane. He could still go where he wanted to go or needed to go. But they protected him from consolidation. They protected him from that evil JetBlue. Well, now you've been protected from flying. And you have Elizabeth Warren and all of the progressives, the Democrats, in your corner, fighting for you every day. Congratulations. I guess you're one step closer to whatever it is their goal is. But I don't think their goal is to make life easier for you. More in a minute. Let me tell you about our sponsor. It's the International Fellowship of Christians and Jews. There's a difference between hearing about something and responding to it. You can hear about crisis. You can see the images. You can understand it's serious. But at the end of the day, most of us just kind of move on because it feels far away and disconnected from our daily lives. And I'm dealing with enough. How about you? But for the people who are living through it, there is no moving on. In Israel right now, there are families who have been displaced. Elderly men who can't get to safety on their own. Elderly women by themselves. People who are just trying to get through one more day without knowing what comes next. That's where the International Fellowship of Christians and Jews steps in. They're on the ground providing food and shelter and life-saving support to people who don't have time to wait for the rest of the world to catch up. I don't care what you think of Israel. I don't care if you hate Benjamin Netanyahu. I don't like him all that much. I don't care if you like their policies or not. I'm not talking about Israel. I'm talking about the Jewish people. The Jewish people are just caught in all of this. We're commanded to love them and help them. Not in politics, not in war. Just be their brothers. Don't wait. Call 888-488-IFCJ. 888-488-IFCJ. 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That's ifcj.org. 10 seconds, station ID. Okay, so it's Monday. I got up this morning. I didn't have any hot water. I took a cold shower. It was great. Great way to start your Monday. I'm lucky. I have a house. I have a shower. I'm one of the lucky ones. Maybe you're staring at another rent hike you can't afford. Or skipping the good groceries because eggs and ground beef jumped. So when you hear about things like, oh, it's a California wildfire, it's just another California wildfire. That happens all the time, right? The Palisades fire, and I just want to ask you, when did you know this? Well, hopefully it's not right now. When did you know that that was arson? Because allegedly it was started on New Year's Day 2025 by a guy named Jonathan Rinderknecht. I think you have to put that in the end. Rinderknecht. Okay. Prosecutors say he was angry. He was heartbroken over a failed relationship. He had no plans that night. He was ranting to other Uber passengers that he was mad at the world. He was obsessed with fire, fixated on Luigi Mangione. Free Mangione and free Luigi searches all over his devices. He wanted to take down billionaires and capitalism, and that is the spark that started the fire. That became, with winds, 23,000 acres, 6,800 homes, a dozen dead, and $25 billion in rubble. That's what that became. Take down the billionaires. Free Luigi. Have you heard that story? Because, maybe I've heard it. Maybe I've heard it once. Maybe. And why don't we know that story? Why is that story just barely making the evening news? Why haven't we heard the wall-to-wall updates on this guy, his trial, his motives? Because I think most people think that it was just climate change and dry brush. Because that one fits the script, right? Now you add in a new layer. You have the race for the mayor, and you have a guy who is running for mayor who lives in the Pacific Palisades. I want you to listen to his commercial. Here it is.
0: This is where Mayor Bass lives. You notice something? Or here, where Nikki Rahman's $3 million mansion sits. They don't have to live in the mess they've created where you live. This is where I live. They let my home burn down. I know what the consequences of failed leadership are. That's why I'm running for mayor. For my sons and the rest of us Angelenos that want to stop these corrupt politicians from destroying our city. We are going to get the golden age of Los Angeles back.
2: Did you notice what he said there? They don't have to live in their mess. Mom Donnie's not living in the mess. Elizabeth Warren's not traveling Spirit Airlines. She's not looking for another discount airline today. They don't have to live in the mess. Now, the mayor, who was overseas in Africa while her city burned, already under fire for fire department budget cuts, she just went after Spencer Pratt, that guy. The guy who just did that. The guy who actually lost everything. She said he's exploiting the grief. Wait, what? He's exploiting the victims. I don't know if you know this, but he's living in a trailer parked in the rubble where his house, you know, Pratt is, maybe a victim. He's exploiting himself. Filming ads, standing there in the dirt where his life used to be. And next to Bass's mansion that didn't burn, saying, yeah, this, you know, notice I'm living in the mess. You're not. That's the way all of these progressive politicians are. They all live the way they want to live, not in the mess they created. By the way, Karen, that's not exploitation. That's reality. So here's why you should care about all of this, because I think all of these things are related. Okay. You show up every day. You go to work. You work hard. You're just trying to live the American dream. You raise your kids the best you can. Can't buy a house right now. Prices are insane. Wages feel frozen. Groceries, you're stretching every single dollar. You're cutting back on meat. You're skipping the name brand milk. You're wondering how one more inflation spike is going to break your budget. Your parents and your grandparents, they could afford a home. Now, good luck with that. Meanwhile, the system rolls out the red carpet for everybody else, especially if you're in L.A. or in New York. Migrants, illegal aliens, they're handed hotel rooms, prepaid gift cards, debit cards loaded with cash, all the while you wait on a wait list for the same help. Your tax dollar, your strained local budget, and if you speak up, you're a heartless bastard. You're just exploiting what? Exploiting what? I feel like I'm the one being exploited here. And then you go home, you're fighting against the culture, your kids' reality of gender confusion and everything else, the ideology over the basic things, basic principles. Schools keeping secrets from you, the parent, fighting just for your right to raise your children. And then you're painted as a problem by the government, by the progressive government. Another win for the Biden administration. Every day, you're the parent saying no to the latest trend. You're the one driving in the carpool now. You're the one now packing the lunch, trying to give them a shot at the American dream that you grew up believing in. And you're wondering now, really, is this? But it's not the dream. It's not the country. It's the politicians. It's the progressive politician. This is the country under attack. And it's not just under attack from one arsonist sickness or from the foreign threats. It's under attack from within. Unhinged people acting on rage because they've been fed a narrative. By whom? Media? Well, the media is playing a role in that. They're amplifying the grievance. You know, they move on when the story doesn't fit. But it's the politicians. And the progressives, not just the politicians, I want to make that clear, not just the politicians, it's the progressive educators, it's the progressive leaders around the world that are going to get theirs. They're going to get theirs. They know they're fine. They're fine. And it's the progressives that are going around fixing things. Really? Can you fix maybe some basics like fire response? How about fixing accountability? How about fixing your list of priorities? Because the hardworking majority gets the figurative or literal trailer every day. Every day. And the system seems to reward the chaos and the handouts and the progressive politicians that have just destroyed another $13,000 or 13,000 jobs with Progressive Airlines. Hey, what do you say? Can we do better? Real scrutiny of leaders who fail and deflect? Policies that, you know, put the people paying the bills actually into hardship? Palisades don't lie. Trailer doesn't lie. Our politicians seem to not lie an awful lot. Good news is millions of Americans are waking up. Waking up. All right. You know, there are two ways to look at a problem. One is to ask, what's somebody going to do about this? The other thing is to say, what can I do about this? Ask not what your country can do for you. This is why I started Mercury One. You know, my goal when I started this charity was to have every dollar go to the things that we say. When I come on the air and I say, hey, I want to raise money for this problem, 100% of every dollar goes right there. Okay. And I wanted also to involve you. I wanted you to be the first responder in your area. If something went wrong in your area, we could help fund it, but we were going to go to your church. We were going to go to the people who are actually on the ground making the difference. We're not going to the Red Cross. Okay. That was the goal. And we have done an exceptional job of that. You are an amazing audience on what's happened. It's really knowing you're part of the response. You are the solution. Returning people to their responsibilities and the things that, you know, we're supposed to do as Christians. Would you join us in this effort? Mercury1.org. 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

0: Well, on Saturday, we were in New York at Ellis Island. It was an amazing event. Amazing event. Love for you to see it. We'll play some highlights. You can find it on demand now at glennbeck.com/torch, and make sure you see it. It was stirring. It was amazing to be there and celebrate America's 250th. We had several people that were supposed to be there because of security concerns. They didn't make it. One person who did make it was Harmeet Dhillon, and she's the one I want protected most in the government because I absolutely love her. She is our assistant attorney general. She is running the civil rights division. She's with us now. And Harmeet, let me just start before we get into the news of the day. Well, thank you for coming, and thank you for sharing your story of being a legal immigrant in the nation.
1: Well, thank you so much for having me, Glenn, and for your warm introduction. It was a very moving event, and the stories you told about the president's family and your own family were also very moving and just demonstrate how important our history is and respecting it and keeping it legal. And so I'm really proud to be part of that here at the Department of Justice and generally in my law practice and life. And, you know, I could not love this country more.
0: So you are part of you're running the civil rights division of the DOJ. And there's a couple of things that, I mean, I can't take the Jim Crow stuff anymore. And the lack of people noticing how the DOJ was weaponized. The DOJ task force report came out last week. Anti-Christian bias was real, systematic, and pervasive. What was the thing that you saw? You were like, oh my gosh, I can't believe this.
1: Well, I mean, I can believe all of it because we've been compiling this stuff for a while now, and I experienced this type of anti-Christian and really anti-religious bias as a lawyer in private practice over the last several years. I'll just give you one example. You know, our government, not just the DOJ, but, you know, various aspects of the government viewed people seeking religious accommodations to not have to get the COVID vaccination if they were government employees.
0: Right.
1: As you know, not legitimate. They basically internally labeled all of those accommodation requests illegitimate. You know, the Biden DOJ continued the Obama DOJ's efforts to go after, you know, Little Sisters of the Poor and, you know, other Christian organizations like that. The Bostock memo that effectively took that Bostock ruling, which, you know, I disagree with from the Supreme Court about, you know, gay rights, and went way beyond that and basically made it illegitimate for any person employed by the government to have a Christian viewpoint on gay marriage and issues like that, which are very much spiritual and religious in nature. And so there was just a complete lack of respect for the Christian and more broadly,
0: I mean,
1: the religious viewpoint.
0: To the point of trying to get Christians off of juries, screen them out.
1: To get Christians off of juries, to in the case of a companion report that we issued a few weeks ago, our FACE Act weaponization report, where disparaging remarks were made by DOJ prosecutors in my department, former prosecutors now in my department here, about a magistrate judge being a Catholic, keeping people of faith off of juries, and going after and seeking sentences that were more than double for Christian protesters outside abortion clinics than for really domestic terrorists going after pro-life centers in Florida in, you know, one important case after the Dobbs decision. So these disparities were marked. They were open. They were written down in emails. And, you know, thank goodness that we have a president today who is not just dedicated to changing that, but to also documenting what happened so that people should feel ashamed to do this to other people of faith in our country, because our country is founded on faith and specifically on the Christian faith.
0: We're not really good at shame right now. What steps are we taking? I mean, my biggest fear is we lose in 2028 and all of this stuff comes back with a vengeance. What is being done to make sure this doesn't happen again? Anything? Can anything be done?
1: Well, Glenn, it very much could happen again. I mean, you can count on it happening again. In fact, Hakeem Jeffries and the James Comeys and other prominent figures in the world are promising that the punishment of conservatives will happen if the parties change. Now, we don't do the opposite, but what I will tell you is that lawyers in this department who violated the rights of Americans, including Brady violations against defendants, refusing to disclose exculpatory evidence in some of these weaponized faith-related cases, they no longer work here. So, yeah, sure, they could reapply in 4 years or 3 years, but their careers would have moved on by then. And frankly, if they want to fight, we have records, but before anyone gets terminated here, there's a record of what they did, and sure, you know, that'll all be a public record. So I think that is an improvement. I mean, a lot of people have criticized me on the Hill, and Democrats have criticized me for the fact that 75% of the lawyers in the Civil Rights Division left after I became the Assistant Attorney General. That is absolutely a positive development. For one thing, most of those lawyers were biased, and you know, no one is entitled to a forever job here. What we have now, and we're building back up here, is Second Amendment lovers, is people who love liberty, Christians, Jews, people of faith, people of all faiths are welcome here if they are willing to respect the Constitution and commit to the civil rights agenda that's consistent with protecting all Americans, not just the favored few. And back to that weaponization report, this DOJ put out guidance that Christians could not possibly be the victims of religious discrimination because they're the majority. That's ridiculous. That's not what our Constitution says. The Roberts Court, for all of its, you know, flaws, I disagree with some things. The Roberts Court has absolutely, and all the way up to last week's opinion in Louisiana versus Calais, has steered the ship regarding discrimination back to the center where it belongs.
0: Well, let me switch to the SCOTUS ruling on gerrymandering. If I hear one more person say Jim Crow, I think I'm going to lose my mind. I can't even imagine how you feel. What is the effect of this, and are we going after the states? I know you said you're going after in force in every state that has, you know, radically rigged maps. You're going to enforce this. What is the plan? What does it mean?
1: Okay, so we're formulating what the plan means. I mean, I will tell you that the timing of this ruling is such that the closer you are to elections happening, the less leeway courts give you to make changes. A lot of these changes have to be made at the political level, and we're seeing that happen. And when I say I'm going to enforce the law throughout the United States, I mean, that's not committing to any particular timeline, because we do have to respect some of these parameters, and we do have to look at the political situation. So where some states, mainly it's southern states, but not exclusively, are committing to redistricting, you know, they're going to go through that process, which is a political process, and the Supreme Court has ruled that political gerrymandering is acceptable. And so that's going to be happening throughout the country. Eventually, I think what you're going to see eventually over the next 2, 4, 6 years is there are going to be legal actions, if not by the Department of Justice, by candidates, by partisan entities, just like happened in Louisiana versus Calais. NAACP forced the hand over there. They may be regretting that now, but instead of having one black majority district, they went for broke and went for two, and now there may be zero, because political gerrymandering means that they can redraw the lines that fit the other criteria that are mentioned in the court, the Jingles test that talks about compactness and, you know, communities of interest and so forth. And that isn't necessarily race in 2026 in America. I don't believe it's race. We have a number of people being elected from both parties' constituencies of all different races in America, and that's a beautiful thing in our country.
0: So we saw last week our acting attorney general go after, you know, Fauci's number two. And I know this is not your area of expertise, but we're just days away from Fauci. I mean, he's already been pardoned, but we can't bring up charges pretty soon. Are we moving forward on these things, Harmeet? Are people going to pay a price for anything?
1: Yeah, look, people are going to pay a price. You have to understand that the wheels of justice turn a little more slowly in the government than they might in private practice. I certainly have been frustrated by that myself. But when I think you've seen my boss, Acting Attorney General Todd Blanche, blanket the news waves this past weekend regarding the Comey indictment and others. And, you know, what you see in public is just a fraction of the evidence that's out there. And so building these cases takes time. We have had turnover here. We have had weaponized justice in the form of judges who refuse to let some of our cases go forward. And, grand juries that refuse to indict. That's been a challenge. But I'm confident that you are going to see justice. I mean, people want it to go a lot faster than it has. That isn't my area. And civil rights, I'm very proud to say that in a year, we've accomplished a tremendous amount of justice within our areas of expertise. But, the U.S. Attorney's offices I'm in touch with, my friends in different U.S. attorney's offices, they're bringing cases regarding illegal voting. They're bringing cases regarding some of these massive fraud issues. Yes, there are pardons out there that cover a lot of the behavior that frustrate Americans. I think I'd love to see Fauci pay for some of the things that he did and others. And, I can't promise you any particular results, but I can tell you that everyone here in this building is extremely dedicated to the president's agenda, certainly in our leadership here, and to getting justice for Americans who were wronged in the last several years.
0: Let me go back to the gerrymandering thing. Can you speak as the person that is running the civil rights division at the DOJ? Can you speak to those people, like the people on The View, that say this is just, we're just silencing blacks and minorities, and we're going back to the, I don't even know, 1950s or whenever, to the nightmare years. What would you say to them?
1: Well, first of all, I'm not sure they would listen, but what I would say to them is I'm a woman who grew up in the Deep South, and, there was the Ku Klux Klan in my county when I was growing up in the 1970s in rural North Carolina, and that was scary, and guess what? It isn't there anymore. It is not mainstream. It is fringe. Our country has come so far. We've had a black president. We have had, just so many people of power from all over. Look at Hakeem Jeffries as the minority leader. We have a diverse and beautiful society, and we should be proud of that. We should celebrate it, and we should stop putting our thumb on the scale. It's not fair to all Americans, and it is simply perpetuating a racist history that we should be proud to be able to have moved past in our country. And so I think some of these gerrymandered districts, it has consequences on both sides. What it does is it creates one very liberal district, and then all the other districts become slightly more conservative. That's generally the pattern in a red state or a southern state. And instead, what you're going to have is more competitive districts eventually for everybody. And I think that's actually a really good thing. I frankly, even though, of course, I'm a Republican, I go on Capitol Hill, I testify, I speak to members of Congress sometimes, and I despair at the difficulty one has in dislodging any of these people from their positions. Once they get elected, it seems almost impossible to replace them. We could use more change. We could use more fresh blood in politics. And I think all Americans should view this as an opportunity to get some better people elected to Congress.
0: Harvey, thank you very much. Appreciate it.
1: Thanks God for bless. Having me.
0: Just want to say I wish you were our attorney general. I'm just throwing that out there, not asking you to comment on it. But thanks, Harmeet Dhillon, our assistant attorney general in charge of the civil rights division. All right, you're at a gas station just off the highway. It's late enough that, the lot is mostly empty, just a couple of cars, nothing out of the ordinary. Car pulls in fast, stops a little too close. Two guys get out, talking low, moving with purpose, looking at you first, and then pretending to ignore you, but they're not ignoring you. You know, you feel. And you're saying to yourself, it's probably nothing. They start walking your way, not directly, just circling a little, figuring something out. Then one of them comes a little closer, close enough that you don't have to guess anymore. That's the moment. Do I wait? Do I say, oh, you know what? I'm safe here. Or do you pull out your Byrna and shift the whole situation? But he stops. Whoa, whoa, whoa, whoa, whoa, whoa, whoa, whoa. That's fine. If not, just fire off around. just hit it at the ground right in front of them. It's tear gas. 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

Welcome to the Glenn Beck program. I'm in Florida for a week, and then I'm off overseas. I'm going to be with Tommy Robinson in London next week. I would just ask you a personal favor, if you would pray for my team for guidance and spiritual eyes. I would greatly appreciate that. Speaking of keeping people in your prayers, Rudy Giuliani. I want to talk about this later, but, you know, Rudy is in the hospital, and you can say whatever you want about Rudy, but I think the guy is a national icon. I mean, he was America's mayor, you know, until he got wrapped up with Donald Trump, and then all of a sudden he just became just the worst monster ever. You know, he led an amazing life and did a lot of things. Keep Rudy Giuliani in your prayers as he is in critical condition, stable but critical condition, here in Florida in a hospital. All right, more in just a second. We're going to take on political violence, Trump being blamed for gas prices, and so much more. All that coming up in just a minute. Stand by.

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5: Hey there, happy Monday. I'm Hillary. This is your 4 Minute Buzz, and here's a heartwarming story. A zoo in Florida is celebrating the birth of its first koala. The Joey was born to mother Ellen and father Sydney last fall, but has just recently started to become visible to zoo officials. As Joeys normally stay in their mother's pouch for about 6 to 7 months, and sometimes as long as 9, depending on the species. Amarilla Celestina, who oversees carnivores and koalas at the Palm Beach Zoo and Conservation Society in West Palm Beach, Florida, said, quote, "For the zoo and for us here, it is a very big deal." The zoo called the birth a, quote, "remarkable and heartwarming milestone." Koalas are considered an endangered species, with some estimates of the population dropping to as low as 33,000 koalas found in U.S. zoos. And they're on loan from the Australian government to help with conservation efforts. Celestina said, quote, "We're trying the best that we can to help with a lot of the genetic diversity within the population that we have here in the United States. So that's why it's important that we do have a Joey and that we were

0: Continuing the email chain and scheduling meetings, it appears several Biden political appointees and some SBA employees were knowingly concealing or attempting to conceal their records related to Planned Parenthood. The current SBA Administrator Kelly Loeffler has also come out and denounced the funding, claiming that a review is currently underway and that, quote, not only will we expose the Planned Parenthood affiliates who took advantage of the American people, we will take every necessary step to force every bad actor to pay them back. And finally, Southwest has announced that the company will be marking America's upcoming 250th anniversary with the launch of Independence One. The new aircraft will include visual references to America's founding, such as 13 stars to represent the original 13 colonies, a red, white, and blue paint scheme with 1776 written in giant quill script, and the phrase life, liberty, and the pursuit of happiness. The new jet will be joining the recently unveiled Liberty One and Freedom One, which was revealed in 2021. Last week, the new jet made its first flight from its hometown of Dallas to Philadelphia, the birthplace of American independence. And Southwest President and Chief Executive Officer Bob Jordan said, quote, with our new Independence One and Liberty One aircraft, we honor this important milestone in our nation's history and the generations of customers that Southwest has carried. And Jordan added that Southwest is proud to be part of the 250th national celebration to honor the same spirit of innovation, resilience, and optimism that has shaped our country and our company. Southwest has also announced that it will be partnering with the America 250 initiative, which has been leading efforts to engage Americans. I'm Hillary. This is your 4-Minute Buzz.
1: One of the most frustrating parts of hearing loss is that it can make you really feel disconnected without ever announcing itself. 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
2: I want to talk to you about Act Blue and some of this progressive money, but I think I want to start, Sarah, I want to start with assassinations, because there's a lot of things coming out where we have candidates, Senate candidates, in two different states, actually preaching violence. And, you know, I don't know what it's going to take. What is it going to take for you guys on the left to get it? But we'll go over to that here in just a second. And Act Blue, where is all this money? All this money that's washing around in our system. Texas and Ken Paxton at least taking on Act Blue. But what about all the other money that's happening all over the country? Where's the federal government? More in just a second. First, mothers can bring out some of the most beautiful things, beautiful moments you've ever seen. We've been there, family together, maybe dinner, just maybe a normal gathering, and somebody stands up and says, next year there's going to be a new mom in this family. 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

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All right, I want to play a couple of things for you. You know, it used to be really simple. If somebody tried to kill the president, you know, it looked like one guy, one gun, you know, they try. You could point to it. You could understand it. You could explain it to your kids. But I think that world is absolutely gone. We're looking now at something really different. Because when you line up the attempts on Donald Trump's life, and there's a new story out on our show prep today. You can get it for free at glennbeck.com. Sign up for the show prep. There's a couple of stories in there about assassinations and what is coming and how bad it is. This president has been targeted officially now more than any other president in history. They have tried to kill him more than any other president in U.S. history. And what we're seeing is a progression. It's a pattern. Okay, let's start at the beginning. In 2016, a man at a rally in Las Vegas tried to grab a gun from a police officer and shoot the president. That's the old model. That's the, what was her name? Squeaky Fromm. Remember her? Tried to kill Gerald Ford. It was impulsive. It's fast. It's rash. It's the old model. It's the old school. Back in my days, we tried to grab a gun. It's close range. It was desperate. 2017 comes along. Things start to shift. A man tries to attack Trump's motorcade with a forklift. Now think about that. To me, this is the difference between planting a bomb in the basement of the World Trade Center and then that not working and then trying to fly airplanes into the side of the building 5 years later. The bad guys now are starting to think about disruption and spectacle. By 2020, we're not even in that room anymore. Letter arrives, 2020. Ricin, meant to kill through the mail. Distance now is entering the picture. You don't need access. You just need to find a way to get proximity. You need a system, a way to exploit it. And then everything begins to accelerate from there. Now 2024. Planned, well thought out, strangely, seemingly very easy. Butler, Pennsylvania, back to the movie assassin. You know, the story is one gunman, rooftop, and a rifle. And this time, it almost works. It almost works. A bullet hits Trump's ear. I mean, if that's not an act of God, I don't know what is. One supporter is killed. Others are shot and wounded. This is no longer chaotic. This is planned, well planned, and calculated. Elevation, distance, all of it. Here's the part that bothers me. There are lots of warnings here. Lots of them. In that particular case, people saw the shooter on the roof. No one stopped it in time. That roof was left empty and unguarded. Really? How? 2 months later, 2 months after that assassination, same year, West Palm Beach. Man hiding in the bushes at the golf course with a rifle, waiting, watching. This is not anger anymore. Now they're stalking him. And behind the scenes, federal prosecutors uncover a plot tied to individuals linked to the Iranian Revolutionary Guard. This is 2 years ago. And not just Trump, but multiple U.S. leaders are targeted. I want to say that again. It's important because I'm going to tell you the latest. Not just Trump, but several U.S. leaders are targeted by the Iranians. Now, that's a different category. Again, that's not a lone actor. That's geopolitical. That's foreign terrorism. And yet the media is silent on that one. Nobody even brings that one up. Why is that? We're at war with Iran. You would think that that would be a layer. Okay,

0: Then we go to the last one. Washington, D.C. Man forces his way into a room filled with the most powerful people in government, armed. Let me say that again. Gee, filled with the most powerful people in government, and he was armed. He fires. Secret Service agent is hit. Survives. But I want you to think about the target. It's not a rally. It's not a golf course. It's a room full of the leadership of the United States. That's not an assassination. That's destabilization. Had it worked, that's destabilization. That is the constitutional order being disrupted. Okay? Because who was in that room? That could have been a decapitation event of our government. Okay, it wasn't, but it could have been. And if that guy could get in, what's stopping people with real money and from Iran getting in? I mean, remember, they can't do that. Who's going to fly planes into buildings? Well, I don't know. And why is the media treating it like this? Because along the way, there's been other lesser, known pieces of this pattern. And our man breaching Mar-a-Lago, when was that? 6 months ago? A plot tied to ISIS sympathizers. Again, foreign directed attempts stopped before execution, but foreign funded. Some succeed in getting close. Some never make it out of planning. But they're all signals. They're all signals. Why aren't we listening to the signals? Well, let me give you an example. Let me go to the audio from today, Sarah, if I can. Let me see if I can find my audio sheet. Where is it? Here. Here's a Michigan Democrat. I believe running for Senate. Yeah, running for Senate. Okay. Here he is this weekend. Cut one.
1: Do you personally see parallels between Nazi Germany and what's happening under the Trump administration?
2: Yeah, I do. It is deeply concerning that we see an authoritarian slide. And as we talked about earlier, dividing people against each other to convince people that if you're not doing well economically, it's somebody else's fault is an incredibly dangerous place for us to be in. I don't think that a lot of people would argue that there are shades of authoritarianism here that we need to be deeply concerned about.
0: Stop. First of all, have you checked who you're running on? You're running with the Democrats. If you're not doing well, it's somebody else's fault. That is your entire campaign. That is the platform of the Democratic Party. What are you talking about? But again, let's just talk about authoritarianism. Let's just compare them to Nazis again. Also, you had another Senate candidate, in this time in Pennsylvania, that was arrested this weekend for making a threat about his Republican challenger, left voicemails saying that congressman and his daughter would have their throats slit, and then also made threats against the president. So just this weekend, you have two candidates for Senate in the Democratic Party saying this. Now, that's a problem. Well, the media doesn't want to address that. Let me give you another one. How about this one? We're going to go to cut two. This comes from Virginia Tech. Virginia Tech on Friday. A former Columbia professor did a tour stop there, declaring his support for Hamas, and he's talking about the term death to America. I want you to listen to this.
3: We are in a war, a racial religious war, since 1492, as I'll elucidate in a little while. But we are in a battle for hearts and minds and souls, sir. And so when we say death to America, we mean loud and clear, a total end to U.S. empire. The destruction of this crusading settler colony, her entire project, her capacity to meddle and intervene in other nations, to wage war, to engage in coups, to engage in interventions, to continue her ongoing genocide for anti-blackness, for anti-indigenous founding and structure right here where we are. It means a reckoning. It means indigenous sovereignty. It means Black self-determination. It means that we would be engaged in the different ways of life according to indigenous traditions and spiritualities, and ways of living with the land and not on it.
0: Wow. That's amazing. He's so open-minded and so great. Mohamed Abdu. By the way, the Death to the Academy tour spot, stop, spelled with a K. I guess that's kind of like America with a K. Or did they just have a leftover K, you know, because maybe they were printing signs that said KKKK, and they had a leftover K, and they're like, oh, no, it's only three Ks. I'm not sure. But it's so open-minded of him, right? Wow. What could possibly, besides justice, what could Mohammed's reasoning be to collapse and destroy the United States of America? What's happening here, America? What's changed? Everything. Everything. You know, it used to be one guy walking in behind President Lincoln and shooting him. One guy, Hinckley, coming up and shooting the president. One moment. Now it's layered. You have the lone actors. You also have the ideological extremists. You have the distance attacks, the mail, the surveillance, the infiltration. But you also have something else. You have the failure points. You have the security gaps. You have the missed warnings. You have systems that don't seem to be adapting, or at least not fast enough. But you also have, on top of that, foreign intelligence plots. Let me ask you this. Did you notice the news this weekend about how we just need to end the billionaires? Oh, if we can just stop with all the billionaires, we'd just be free. Wait, what was that Democratic senator in Michigan saying, that, you know, to say you're not successful because of somebody else? I'm sorry. I don't know how that works with ending the billionaires, taxing the rich. Anyway, who funded all that? Foreign money. Millions and millions of dollars from communist China and other hostile actors in the Middle East. Are we looking for any of that? Is anybody putting this together? The real story here? The real story? Connect the dots. Real story is, there have been multiple attempts. Multiple. And it's not that. It's how they're changing from impulsive, those are still in play, to planned, to networked, to international. Now you got all of them. Now you have all of them. And yet the media and those tasked to protect the constitutional order, treating it like this, like nothing has really changed. We're just still dealing with a lone gunman. I don't think so. May I ask three questions here? One, why isn't our system blaring flashing red lights everywhere? Why is this still happening? Why are we not hearing about all the additional threats? Two, has anybody asked, with this trajectory, what does the next version of assassination attempt look like? Not 10 years from now, the next one. And the third one, and maybe the most uncomfortable, is I think the president is traveling to China, isn't he? China has just spent millions of dollars on our streets trying to collapse our system. We know Donald Trump has hurt China a great deal. Of course, you'll never hear that in the media because they're all for China. You'll never hear anybody talk about it in universities because they're getting all that Chinese money. But let me ask you, as they are funding Code Pink and all of the others who are vowing to stop the president by any means necessary, should the president meet in China with the Chinese leaders, or should maybe we meet in some like neutral territory and maybe perhaps, you know, make sure the president's not poked by an umbrella or shake hands with somebody? I'm sorry. I actually worry about the president, and I would be saying the same thing if it was a Democrat. And the conditions were exactly the same. This is the president of the United States. Please, Mr. President, don't go to China. Don't go to China. And maybe our DOJ should start really stopping all of the foreign money that is coming in to kill you. Maybe they should spend 10 minutes on that. All right, let me tell you about SuperSure. There are things in your business that you check all the time.
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0: Repeat what you just told me that the Torchies are saying.
1: One of our Torch members, one with Liberty, said, what do we do then? Do we pray? Do we lock and load?
0: Joy, we don't lock and load. We definitely pray for the president. If you're speaking about the president, we definitely pray for the president. And we pray for all politicians, all of them. Because I'm concerned about, you know, mayors and everybody else. We have bred a generation of Marxist radicals, and they are very well funded. And all you have to do is just ask Grok. Generally speaking, historically, are Marxist radicals violent? I mean, I don't even just run that through Grok for me real quick to see what it says. I think the answer is probably pretty clear. Don't do it through ChatGPT, because ChatGPT will say, well, I can't make any blanket statements, and I think you're racist for even saying those things. What does it say?
1: Glenn's just looking at me while I type.
0: I know.
1: Let's see here. Marxist ideology frames politics as irreconcilable class warfare.
0: Uh-huh.
1: Explicitly endorses revolutionary overthrow.
0: Uh-huh.
1: And later theorists, Lenin, Trotsky, Mao, other names I can't pronounce, treated violence as necessary or desirable to smash the bourgeois structures. Okay. By any means necessary.
0: Right. By any means necessary, of course. So that's what we've bred. We have taken our kids. We've put them in these colleges. Stop paying for college. If your kid starts to drift, cut them off. Cut them off. Get them out of that college. But we've got our kids in these colleges where they're being indoctrinated, and they are becoming Marxist revolutionaries. And it's not just happening in the colleges. It's happening in some of our grade schools. Did you hear how many schools let their kids out on Friday for May Day and showed them how to protest? Protest for what? Communism? So we've allowed this to grow in our midst. We have to take care of our own families, but we have to pray, because they'll kill anybody that stands in their way. If Elizabeth Warren isn't radical enough for them, look out, Elizabeth Warren. You're going to be on their target as well. I mean, I've said that for years. These people will eat their own in the end. Mark my words. You don't believe me? Read a little history. Most important thing to do is pray for the Republic. You ever think about how many companies in your life, you never really chose, kind of, you just ended up with them. Somebody recommended them, or it was a default option, or you signed up years ago and you just never questioned it. 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

0: So on Saturday, we were up at Ellis Island, and it was such an honor. I don't think it really hit me until that night on what an honor it was to be a part of America's 250th birthday and to celebrate it at Ellis Island. You know, I walked on Friday, I walked through Ellis Island, and I just stood there in the place where all the baggage used to sit. And I thought about all the people who, you know, they came, everything they had it was in one suitcase. And then they're asked, yeah, just put your suitcase down here, thinking, I'm never going to get my suitcase back. I'm never going to see my suitcase again. Putting it down, you know, being afraid of everything because you don't necessarily speak the language. Going up the stairs and standing where we had dinner in this great hall, this just beautiful, beautiful hall. And I was a little overwhelmed by it on Saturday, on the honor that it was to stand there and to talk about the history of the United States. During my speech, I told a story that I don't think people really, they didn't see coming until the very end. And I want to play this back for you. This is in the middle of the speech. You can now find it on demand at glennbeck.com/torch.
1: I want to tell you a story of a young woman in particular that you probably have never heard of. Her name is Marianne. She was born on the remote island of Lewis in Scotland. This is a place of hard, scrapping life, high winds. It was 1930. She was 18 years old, and she got on a boat to come to Ellis Island in 1930, on May 2nd. Today is the anniversary. She arrived here 11 days later. She was bound for Ellis Island and the United States of America. I want to show you a picture. It's a painting that I did, and then I ran out of time and talent, and so I asked a good friend of mine to help me, Mike Malm, who is an amazing portrait artist. This is how I envision her coming into the United States. She came here, she wasn't chasing fame, she wasn't chasing riches or power. She came just for the opportunity. Her sister was already here and found a job. And so she decided to come. She stood in this room and wrote her name down, Marianne McLeod. And next to it, what's your job? Domestic. She and her sister were maids. She came to America knowing that she would serve and clean the houses and the toilets of the wealthy families here in New York. And she roomed with her sister together. And they lived and worked hard through the worst days of the Depression. And she persevered. She's here for 6 years, and she meets a man. She marries him. His name is Fred. He was the son of German immigrants. In 1942, she became a citizen. And Mary and Fred would end up having 5 children, 2 daughters and 3 sons. And one of those sons, they named him Donald. Her son would become a real estate tycoon. Her son would change that skyline. That's the skyline that she saw. Look out that window and look at that skyline. Her son, a woman who came here as a maid, the lowest of jobs, would raise a son who would become a real estate mogul and the 45th and 47th president of the United States of America. Scotland, give us your wretched refuse. Send them to us. See what the people you deem not worthy. See what happens to them here in America. I am telling you, there is no other country in the world, on God's green earth, where a woman can come here like that And in one generation, her son leads the entire world. Where else could that happen?
0: It was an amazing, you want to hear this whole speech. It was a good speech, and put immigration right in the place that it should have been. The truth about America, and why Ellis Island was so important, and why places like Ellis Island are so important. Tracy, were you there this weekend?
2: I'm here.
0: Hi. And were you on Ellis Island?
2: I was on Ellis Island. Actually, Glenn, you gave me a hug and signed my hat from the Restoring Honor rally in 2010. And I was just so honored to be a part of the whole weekend. It was amazing.
0: Yeah.
2: And I saw Jason, too, on the bus. But that speech that you gave just now that you showed absolutely had me in tears. I could barely hold my little phone because I was recording you from the side. I couldn't really hear you much from the back, so I moved up from table 23 to the side. Was that your son that carried out the painting?
0: Yes, it was. Yeah, the one with brown hair was my son. Yeah. Yeah.
2: Right.
0: Yeah. Thank you. Well, thank you so much.
2: Amazing.
0: I'm glad you had to. Yeah, thank you for going, Tracy. I had a chance to meet so many insiders over the weekend, and so many people. You did too, and Jason. I mean, they're just, I mean, it's like family. Am I right?
3: Oh, yeah. I got so many hugs. So many people that I didn't know yell, "Ricky, you're a hoot." And I'm like, cool. That's my legacy.
0: Cool.
3: I'm a hoot. But no, I mean, honestly, you guys, that whole evening was like, it felt historic. It felt super, super special. And what I loved was having a full circle moment. We had a surprise Torch Insider meetup a few months ago in Jupiter, Florida, and there was a couple there who had been at your Restoring Honor event. She had all the things. And then you look at...
0: She had been at every single event that I had done, from Restoring Honor, Man in the Moon, all of them. She had been at all of them, her and her husband, except for Jerusalem, because it was way out of their price range. And she said to me at that meet and greet, she's like, and we would love to go, but the tickets are just... And she was totally cool. She was totally cool about it.
3: What is really cool is that in the moment, Glenn put me on the spot and he's like, "Ricky, can I get them at my tables?" I was like, "Yes, you can, but I'm going to have to sit at another table now." So I got bumped, and it is my honor.
0: Really? Is that why you were?
3: It is my honor that Tom and Heidi got to sit at our tables, and that's okay. I got to sit next to Harmeet. It wasn't. I wasn't in lower.
0: But the but Chrissy. Who sang the song for the Statue of Liberty. I meant to mention it all night. I don't know how she made her dress, who made her dress, but it was really, really beautiful. But she comes out. Now, this is a mom who had never done this before. And she tries out, and I wish you could see the video of her trying out, because she's trying out and she is like holding on to the heads of her little children because they keep wandering in and going like, "Mom, mom, mom, mom," while she's singing. And she like keeps pushing them out of the frame with their heads. You've done this a million times with your kids. And she was just so, I mean, she just did not break with all these kids. She said, "Mom, mom, mom, mom." And so she comes, she's never done anything like it before. It was so, she got a standing ovation, just so emotionally unbelievably beautiful, just beautiful. She knocked it out of the park. And Derek and Grace, the same exact thing, same thing. They do both songs that, you know, I'd written the lyrics for. One was on the Statue of Liberty. And unfortunately, you know, the Real America's Voice didn't take the screen, so you couldn't see the lyrics on the screen in English. But, you know, the first story was about a woman coming from France, a mother, knowing what's happening to her country and knowing the potential and the power of America and seeing that America is asleep. And it's a mom going to the mother of exile saying, "Please wake your children. Please wake your children. Remind them who they are. They got to save the world again." And then Derek and Grace get up. You know, they came with pockets full of nothing. They came for the hope. And they were just great, Just great. Grace, I met Grace's dad. She was so proud. He was so proud of her. Did you meet him?
3: Yeah, he was begging to meet you, but you were surrounded by a bunch of people, and he was like, no, no, no, it's okay. He's been following you since, you know.
0: Oh, I didn't know that. I went up to introduce myself. He was so great.
3: He was, and I said, sir, he's not. You can touch Glenn. You can meet him. It's okay. He was so terrified to meet you.
0: Oh, so nice.
3: And so excited.
0: He was so nice. But we had just a great time. And if you missed it, we're going to be putting out a documentary. Our cameras were there and everything. And we want to thank Real America's Voice for covering it live. But our cameras were there, and we captured all of it, and we captured all the behind the scenes and so much more. We did a documentary about Lower Manhattan and the Statue of Liberty and Ellis Island and what all of this means. It's going to be a special that comes out in July 1st. And so sign up. This is going to be a summer of history, with a torch. We have got several things that we'll be announcing here soon, but it'll be a way for you to, engage your kids in history, and you can be a part of it, and you can help us build these things and, tell these stories by joining us at glennbeck.com/torch, glennbeck.com/torch. You'll be able to see the whole speech, which I think was one of my better speeches. I mean, at least it felt that way. I don't know.
3: I hate giving you credit. And honestly, I looked at you after and I just pointed at you because I didn't have any words. It was, in my time with you, which has been about 7 years, it was probably the best speech you've given in my 7 years.
0: Yeah, it felt historic. And you don't want to miss it. You can see it at glennbeck.com/torch. All right. 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If you've ever had that moment where you get an alert on your phone, your heart skips for a second because you're like, what is this? You know, is it the bank, email, random account? You're thinking, is this something I need to worry about? Because that's the world we live in now. You know, it's like, just tell me if I need to worry about this right now, or can I come back to it? 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

0: So we were just talking in the break. Somebody asked if I have gotten the painting. So, yeah, if I've gotten the painting, can you send that to somebody? If I had gotten the painting to the president yet, and I haven't, and it's not easy to move around with the painting, it's because it's enormous. It's, you know, like almost 2.5 by 5 feet? 2.5, yeah, I think by 5 feet. Painting of his mother, as I envisioned her, on the ship coming into the harbor across, you know, from the New York skyline into Ellis Island. She left. The anniversary of her leaving Scotland to get here was on Saturday. And, you know, we had hoped that the president was going to be able to be there. But, you know, even Tulsi Gabbard wasn't there. She was also had security risks, so she couldn't be there either. I haven't gotten it to him yet. I don't know when I'm going to. I only have a couple of days here, and he's up in Washington, and this painting is not actually easy to move. And I want to be, I want to be there when I give it to him, because I think he'll be amazed by it.
1: You're coming back to Florida, though. Not that I want to tell where you're going all the time. But yeah, you are coming back to Florida, and we'll see if he's going to be at Mar-a-Lago. That way we don't have to ship that dang thing all over the country. Yeah. It is very heavy. I was terrified that Jeremy and Rafe were going to
0: drop it.
1: Yep.
0: Yeah. Yeah, I wasn't. Though they were both responsible. But I can't wait for him to see it. I've asked everybody. There's a few people at the White House that have seen it that I've sent it to, and I said, "Hey, please don't share this with him." I had to share it with his daughter-in-law.
1: Actually, they asked the entire family if you got the image correctly. So I'm sure at this point he knows.
0: Oh, really?
1: Oh, no. There's no.
0: I'm bummed.
1: No,
0: I didn't know they went to the whole family.
1: Like, yeah, they really? Asked the whole family, and everyone was like, "We don't actually know." So it's our best guess.
0: Yeah, because this is a you know, this is based on old images of her, and you know, I wanted to make sure somebody in the family had seen it. Like, does that do her justice? And apparently I don't know if they don't have a lot of photos from that time period. I mean, because she was poor when she came here.
1: She looks stunning. And I think I said she looks hot. And someone on Laura Trump's team is like, yeah, she looks like a total babe. So good
0: job. She does. Yeah. Doesn't she? I mean, you know, I'm just saying, painted a babe. I'm just saying.
1: Trump will appreciate that.
0: Yes, yes. But it's cool. And at the bottom of the painting, it says Marianne McLeod, May 11th, 1930, Ellis Island, New York City, mother of President Donald J. Trump. Can you tweet that out for me? I mean, you're going to see it anyway. Apparently everybody else has seen it. Can you just tweet the picture of that out? Anyway, immigration only in America. Could you come as a maid and the next generation be a billionaire and also the president of the United States? Only in America. I could go over and say I'm an Englishman my whole life, but they never think I was English.
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7: Hey there, happy Monday. I'm Hillary. This is your 4 Minute Buzz. And this hour, we're taking a look at highlights from one of our Blaze TV shows. And this hour, we're shining a light on Rufo and Lomez. On Friday, the pair explored how conspiracy theories take shape and how the culture's influencing American politics. Here's a sneak peek from that episode.
8: If you read Gramsci, the Italian theorist Antonio Gramsci, he's got a really great idea about how politics is, of course, official politics, but it's also the narratives that are established through ideology, through a superstition, through conspiracy theories as part of superstition, that create a folklore of culture that the common people can participate in. And so if we want to be the most charitable to say, hey, well, what is really happening with people? Because look, I meet people at these events.
9: No,
8: they're not bad people. They're not kind of mentally incapacitated, but they're kind of fervently buying into some of these conspiracy theories. And I think you could say, hey, look, this is a kind of folk culture on the right. It's a folk culture on the left. And people want to believe in, say, conspiracy theories on our side right now because they feel such a collapse in trust in the institutions. They want to have some way of explaining the behavior and actions in the world. And I think ultimately to believe in some of these conspiracy theories is it's because of people feel a sense of

0: equipped to take that action in the real world. And the conspiracy theory gives them a safety valve or relief valve that they can take their anxieties, their inferiority feelings, their fear, their distrust of institutions. And then that psychic energy that has built up can go somewhere. And so, yes, is it their responsibility as an individual to have better habits, have a better kind of framework of knowledge to look at the world? Yeah. But it's also kind of on people like us who are in leadership positions in media or politics or kind of the social online world to offer a better sense of not just knowledge. Hey, this is how you should think about the world. This is actually a better way to understand reality, but to also give people a method for constructive action. And so I think this is a kind of psychic blockage on both sides where the average person, and for Dems, it's like college educated or graduate school educated, kind of urban liberals. For conservative, it's, you know, a different demographic. But it's the same problem. We're all feeling flustered. We're all feeling thwarted by the world. And these conspiracy theories give us a grand vision of how things could work and how things do work and how things, you know, must happen. Like QAnon is the perfect example where it's like, you know, it's a conspiracy of kind of alien pedophile globalist elites. But the, you know, where we go, whatever the catchphrase is. And the big thing is, no, there's an elite tactical, intel unit that is going to capture the Democrats, execute them, and then bring justice. Again, not true, not healthy, not good. But it's this kind of psychological portrait where if you kind of take back the lens of condemnation and you try to understand it as a thing, like, why is this? It serves a real psychic need.
1: It does.
2: 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I'm Hillary. This has been your 4 Minute Buzz. And now here's Glenn with a sponsor.
3: You're probably like most people. 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
1: Glenn Beck is on.
2: Hello, America. It's Monday. We're going to get an update on Iran, what is happening there. Two merchant ships have successfully passed through the Strait of Hormuz today. U.S. flag, that's according to CENTCOM. We are going to be escorting other ships through. Of course, Iran is, you know, saber-rattling, whatever saber they have left. But President Trump said it's time for these ships that, you know, have nothing to do with this to be able to get through and get out of there. And so we're escorting them. Iran has proposed two different

0: Let me get an Iran update from Jason. Jason, oil has gone up, and I don't know why, as we're starting to say we're escorting ships close to Oman. We're escorting them, and there have already been a few of them that have have gone through with the American flag on the back. And why is oil going up? You know, do we have Carol on with us next? We're going to ask her that. What else is going on in Iran?
1: So the Trump administration has announced Project Freedom, like what you were talking about, in an effort to take all of these ships, many of these countries that have not weighed in either way at all on the Iran war, but they've just been stuck there, to escort them through the Strait of Hormuz. There was a lot of people were curious on where this was actually going to happen or how it was going to happen through the Strait of Hormuz. But we just got this morning, there was a maritime report sent out from a UK-based organization that kind of showed where that was. So basically, they're sticking towards as close as they can to the Oman side through Omani territorial waters. And that's how they're getting through now. I'm not sure why oil prices would be going up. There was a rumor this morning that the Iranians had fired some missiles at an American warship, and that was going all over social media this morning. CENTCOM said that's completely false, that did not happen. So there is that, but I don't know if that affected oil prices at the start of that or what, but that now, as per the DOD, is not true at all.
0: You know, it's amazing how people just don't look to the future. Here's a guy who is changing OPEC, changing the way oil works, opening up oil fields, you know, drilling sites, bringing the world a new system. And based on what we know works, oil, and everybody's bitching about gas prices. When gas prices went up last time, I didn't hear a lot of bitching about, not like this, gas prices going up. You know, you didn't hear the media say anything. And why were gas prices going up that time? Because they were closing all of our power plants. They were closing our refineries. They were shutting down, our drilling, systems. They were shutting our coal fire electricity plants and then tearing them down. They had no plan for the future. They had no plan. And yet nobody was looking at it then long term and going, hey, you can't do that. That's a really bad idea for the future. And once again, now we're in the opposite situation. We just look at the price of gasoline. And we're like, oh, well, that's got to stop. No. Well, sometimes, you know, a short-term pain for some gain here on long-term, if we can get done what he's trying to do, this is a really good thing. You know, again, I don't want to be the flag bearer for, you know, high gas prices and war, but, I mean, we're in it. It's almost like we just suicidal at times. I'm not in a good mood today, I guess, because I'm just seeing this. And then I see the report from England. Did you see the latest? You know, NATO, Trump is pulling out, 5,000 troops in Germany. That leaves us with about 30,000 troops. That's a significant number of troops to be pulling out. I mean, you still have 30,000, but there's a lot of stuff that we do over in Germany. And that's got to make the Germans nervous, and it should make everybody nervous over there. I don't know if you saw this. Parliament actually said on the record, they can fight an all-out war for 10 days. 10 days. The defense has come out and said, you know, the defense ministers have come out and they've all said it's about a week. That's 7 days. Senior officials that have been talking out said they have several days. That's 5 days of fighting. They're not replenishing any of their supplies. They don't have anything more than 5 to 10 days of all-out war. I mean, that's a sitting duck. What good are they as allies? You can't even protect yourself for more than 5 days. Holy cow. That's why, go ahead.
1: That's part of this ridiculousness of the entire NATO relationship, because why would they? You know, why would they prepare for a sustained conflict when they've got, you know, big brother United States to come and protect them?
0: Yep.
1: Meanwhile, while they never concentrate on that, they've got a ton of social welfare programs they can throw all that money into. And that's what they've been doing since World War II. That's enough of that.
0: We have paid for all of their social welfare. By paying for all of their defense, They were able, and they still spent themselves into oblivion. I mean, you know, at least ours was corruption. I'm convinced that our debt would be way, way small, our national debt, if it wasn't for all this corruption. I'll bet you a third of it is all just in money that was corrupt. And I don't even mean corrupt like, hey, we gave it, you know, for, you know, turtle tunnels and experiments on, you know, African tribes and lesbians. And I mean actual just corruption. I think a third of it. What did they spend it on? You get the national health care system of England? Really? Congratulations, at least you got that. Wow. All right, more in a minute. Carol Roth joins us next. Talk about the economy, what's coming. All right, if you've ever experienced this situation, it starts out, you know, feeling simple. You're buying a house, or maybe you're selling one. As the process goes on, the numbers get bigger and the decisions get more complicated. And the time is passing and you're like, okay, a lot is riding on this. That happens a lot. And that's the moment where, you know, the person that you're working with as a real estate agent really matters. 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
7: Hello, America. It's Glenn Beck. And as a gun owner, I understand the importance of being prepared, and I know that many of you share this same outlook. 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

0: You know, if you're a longtime listener, unless you were listening to me locally, you probably found me maybe right after 9/11. It's when I started the national show. I was supposed to start in January 2002, but Dr. Laura was not talking about 9/11. She refused to talk about it, and the network said, we have to talk about 9/11, so they moved me up and my start date up. And I remember 9/11. I remember it being one of the scariest days of my life, one of the scariest days, I think, of your life, too, if you were there and you remember it. And because we didn't have any answers. We didn't have any answers. We had the mayor of New York, Rudy Giuliani, and he was, I thought he was an incredible mayor. But 2001, it was, he changed. He wasn't just the mayor of New York. He was the mayor of America for a while. You know, because it was, you know, the sirens wouldn't stop and the smoke was still coming out of the pit and the families were waiting for answers that nobody could give. And then he showed up and he stood at ground zero with the firefighters. And he was covered in ash and the police officers that hadn't slept. And he told the country the truth the best he could. You know, we're going to get through this. I don't know what comes next, but we're going to get through this. And that mattered. Leadership is not about having all the answers. It's about showing up when everything else is falling apart and refusing to let people feel alone. And Rudy Giuliani did that for New York. And he did it for all of us, I think. He reminded us what resilience was, you know? And he was the guy who just stood in the rubble and said, hey, tomorrow is coming and we're going to be okay. He's in a hospital today. He's in critical condition. No matter what you think of Rudy Giuliani and his politics, he took that moment. The entire country looked at him and he led. And to me, that's worth a moment of thanks and a prayer for his future. Rudy Giuliani, keep him in your prayers.
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5: It's the Steve Day Show. Here's what happened while we were away. Brought to you by Project Freedom. President Trump is announcing a new initiative in the Strait of Hormuz called Project Freedom. It basically entails U.S. naval escorts for civilian vessels of any nation other than Iran passing through the strait. Trump is characterizing the initiative as a humanitarian operation, saying on Truth Social, quote, "The ship movement is merely meant to free up people, companies, and countries that have done absolutely nothing wrong. They are victims of circumstance." Central Command this morning announced two U.S.-flagged merchant vessels have successfully transited through the Strait of Hormuz and are safely on their journeys. Treasury Secretary Scott Bessent, who seemingly has increasingly been front and center in the media, says it's time for China to step up and start pressuring Iran.
6: Let's see if, you know, China, let's see them step up with some diplomacy and get the Iranians to open the strait.
7: You said that twice now. Do you expect Beijing and President Xi to do something with regard to Iran?
6: Again, all I say is Iran is the largest state sponsor of terrorism, and China has been buying 90% of their energy, so they are funding the largest state sponsor of terrorism.
5: Back in our hemisphere, Pope Leo has appointed a man who entered the country as an illegal alien hidden in the trunk of a car as the new bishop of West Virginia. The Pope approved the resignation of Bishop Mark E. Brennan of Wheeling, Charleston, West Virginia, and selected Bishop Evelio Menyovar Ayala, 55 years old, of Washington, to take his place. The new West Virginia bishop became an American citizen following his ordination in 2004 and previously served as an auxiliary bishop of Washington, D.C. On the topic of illegalities, President Trump delivered this line during his rally at the Villages in Florida late last week.
8: Ilhan Omar. Then she married a brother to come in. I don't know, you know, you're not. But I think, I would imagine they're looking at her. I have nothing to do with it. I would imagine. Of course I have nothing to do. I have nothing, but I believe she married her brother, which is totally illegal. Although it's a lovely couple, actually, but it's a little, it's a little bit on the illegal side. Darling, I love you very much.
5: As it stands today, it appears Ilhan Omar's son

0: plan to do the next time they have total control in D.C.
1: You couldn't get past the filibuster, largely because Senators Manchin and Sinema decided that they did not want to vote to reform the rules. And so the next time there is that ability by Democrats, if we have the presidency as well as the House and the Senate, got to use that power. You know, one of the things that just kind of gets me is that progressives and Democrats have a reluctance, an uncomfortability with the acquisition and the use of power. And Republicans don't have those problems. Conservatives don't have those problems. And so the next time we have that power, we need to use it.
0: In completely unrelated news, a new federal task force just released a bombshell 200-page report accusing the Biden administration of systematic anti-Christian bias across 17 federal agencies. Among the most damning findings, Biden officials told the White House that employees' religious objections to COVID vaccines were insincere, and the Civil Rights Division published material suggesting Christians couldn't even be victims of religious discrimination. The Trump administration says it's reversing all of it and already suing school districts it says are forcing things like gender ideology on students with sincere religious beliefs. Tucker Carlson was interviewed by the New York Times. That interview has been making the rounds over the weekend, including this hard-to-watch clip.
2: JD has been subject to, this is well known, but I'll just confirm it, nonstop treachery from people on the neoconservative side.
3: Who are these people?
2: Around Marco Rubio. And they have been totally against J.D. Vance from the very beginning.
3: Who do you mean specifically?
2: You know, I don't know is the real answer. I don't know.
3: You're accusing people of treachery, so I'm wondering.
2: Well, I know there's been a lot of treachery, for sure. And I know they were so mad about J.D. getting that job. I mean,
3: Who's they? Within the White House?
2: I don't know the answer to that.
0: And finally, may the 4th be with you.
4: Yes, it's premiere night here for Attack of the Clones. But outside the Ziegfeld Theater is the real show, Return of the Dorks. Thousands of 35-year-old men waiting days, even months, for just a taste of George Lucas's table scraps.
5: Here with, you're dressed as a huge nerd, yes?
6: Yes.
5: No, what, seriously, you're supposed to be...
6: Supposed to be a Jedi.
5: You're a Jedi Knight, yes. And what are the principles of a Jedi Knight?
6: To always defend truth and justice throughout the galaxy.
5: And to eat a lot of peanut M&Ms.
0: Oh, boy. And that's what happened while we were away.
7: So we have Trump rebranding the Iran war to kind of restart the clock there. In what world does Eric Holder live that Democrats are the ones showing restraint? You guys know what world this is?
8: I'm not familiar with it.
7: It just goes to show you that these two sides just can't long-term and won't long-term share a landmass together. And we're going to have a ton on next hour on the Tucker Carlson interview as we have another edition of Deconstructing Tucker Deconstructing. And I've got a few things I want to say about the Pope's latest papal appointment here in the United States. I'm going to get into that and more here next on the Steve Dace Show. And greetings. Happy Monday. Welcome to the Steve Dace Show here live and on demand on Blaze TV, radio, and podcast with Todd Erzin and Aaron McIntyre. I'm Steve Dace. 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All right, let's get into it. Let me say this about the filibuster thing that Eric Holder brought up. If they don't pass the SAVE Act, and Democrats get control

0: and then turn around and remove the filibuster. I'm not sure the Republican Party will recover from that. That is just such an obvious scam. And I go back to 2016 was the one time in his entire career Mitch McConnell fought for us against them. Normally he fought us for them. But the one time he fought for us against them, and unlike Tucker Carlson, I can name my pronouns, the Democrats, the left. The one time he did that was in 2016 after Antonin Scalia died, because he recognized letting Barack Obama appoint the successor of who many thought was the greatest post-World War II conservative justice of the 20th century. Allowing Barack Obama to make that appointment as a lame duck out the door would just blow up much of the reasoning people still have to vote Republican on any level. It would hurt their own messaging. I mean, if you ask a lot of conservatives, well, why do you still vote Republican when they give you an issue other than because the Democrats are so bad? There'll almost never be something affirmatively about the GOP. Have you noticed that? It'll almost never be something affirmatively about the GOP.
1: Right.
0: It'll usually start with how bad, crazy, retarded, insane, gay, and demonic and Islamic, but I repeat myself, the Democratic Party is, right? It'll start there, all right? And then after they get done with that, if they give you an issue, usually if they finally get to one, it'll be retention, it'll be judicial elections and judicial nominations. And if you go back and you look at the 2016 exit polling in that race, judicial nominations were the number two issue behind the economy and jobs. And Trump won those voters by about 25 points, and that's how he won the 2016 election. I mean, if we're going to have all this angst that we've had since 2020, where people almost go to prison for trying to name alternate electors and everything else that went on, and the Republican Party cannot then turn around and secure our elections when they have the votes to do so, they just need to remove a procedural aberration. It's only been in recent years that we had this non-talking filibuster. Just put the old-fashioned filibuster back in. Make Democrats stand up there day after day after day after day holding court on why they don't believe that only American citizens should vote in an American election. And you have a no loss. I mean, I guess they could stay up there and shut the entire Senate down for the next 5.5 months, right? Between now and the next election over this issue, that's free commercials every day for our side, right? They want to stand up there 24 hours a day for the next 5.5 months and keep reminding everybody that we're shutting everything down because we want non-citizens to vote in American elections. I'll take that W.
1: Absolutely.
0: That's just free. That's, you want to talk about some earned media, that's the best we could possibly have. So it's either that or they can't do it, and then we pass the filibuster breaks and we pass the bill. That's it. If we can't get Republicans to do that to secure our elections, then I'm not sure, barring an insane level of personality like what Trump represents, and I don't see anybody like that on the horizon at all, because this was such an outlier. I mean, we had maybe the most famous man in the world run for president. That's not going to happen all the time. All right. So certainly among the world's most beloved celebrities, Donald Trump was before he ran for president, right?
1: Sure.
0: So how many times are we going to, that's just not something that's just going to happen every cycle, right? Every era, every generation?
1: It is not.
0: It is not. So we had this massive one-time outlier here with a unique persona to kind of get everybody coalesced just behind his persona. Barring something like that moving forward, I don't know how the Republican Party, honestly, will nationally recover. If the Democrats then win and then turn around and get rid of the filibuster themselves. Now, it's not a guarantee. They could be, we should say this, they could be bluffing, right? They've threatened to get rid of the filibuster for the last decade or so, right? Could be a total bluff.
1: Yes.
0: Could be a total talking point bluff on their part. So let's not pretend there's no gamble here, okay? There is a gamble here. They're bluffing right now. But if you want to bet on the side of Democrat restraint, then, I mean, I'm your grasshopper. And I will now follow you, Sensei, because you have a level of faith that is beyond my human fallibility and capability to rely on Democrat restraint when the moment comes. Not saying it can't happen. I'm just saying it's the chances of monkeys flying out of my butt, and I'd prefer not to put my entire future hopes for this republic on bank at all. Let's just go there. You know, that's worked out one time. Federal Express rebuilt their company that way. Did you know that? The owner was basically out of money. This was back in the 70s as a startup, went to Vegas, couldn't make payroll, took the last amount of money he had, put it all on a bet. I think it was at the craps table, and it won. And that's literally how Federal Express was saved. How many other times do you think that that's been tried, probably, in American commerce history, do you think, that it didn't come through?
1: Is that what we're doing with Ilhan Omar jokes? Maybe that's just...
0: I mean, the fact that there's only that Federal Express story indicates it doesn't happen very often, okay. Right? So relying on Democrats when they have the power to act otherwise, to show restraint, might happen. Might. That's a hell of a gamble, if you ask me. So here we are. All right, that brings me to what is going on with this Pope. And I have to tell you, I'm not comparing him in terms of singular malevolence, because I don't think there's a comparison, at least not yet. But in terms of burrs in my saddle, fixations that I can't get around, he's becoming my new Fauci, this Pope is. Because the scam is just so obvious, I'm insulted. So Aaron told you about this new appointment they made in West Virginia. So the new bishop of West Virginia is a former undocumented immigrant, or what we used to call when we had a country, an illegal alien. Except the story is more complicated than that. Avilio, I believe that's how it's pronounced, Aaron. That's how you pronounced it, correct?
2: Okay. Something like that. Yeah, just say it really fast and confident.
0: There you go. Okay. All right. Avilio is not a dreamer, right? So this isn't a case of his parents coming across the border, dropping a kid, and then we're having a birthright citizenship argument. He is not a dreamer. Avilio came here from El Salvador. He came here illegally. Actually attempted to come here illegally. I saw various reports this morning in my research 2 or 3 times. But what I was able to confirm in my research today is that he was deported at least once back to Mexico. He finally was successfully smuggled here in 1990. Now, soon after his arrival, right, I'm going to give Bishop Avilio credit here. Very soon after his arrival, this guy did not try to live in the shadows, did not try to operate between the margins. He immediately applied for temporary protective status because his native country, El Salvador, was mired in a bloody civil war. So he outed himself. Once he was successfully smuggled in, he then did approach the authorities to say, hey, you know, essentially this is a precursor to getting asylum and a green card. That's how the process worked back then. So it was in a matter of weeks after he came that he then went and attempted to go through official channels to eventually become a citizen, which he did in 2006. He learned English, became a U.S. citizen. This is the kind of case that for many, many years would have been largely sympathetic to the vast majority of people, no matter how they voted in the last election cycle. This particular case, a guy escaping a bloody civil war, does not try to operate in the margins, immediately outs himself to authorities, applies for all the right paperwork, starting with temporary protective status. That was the process back in those days. Then asylum, then a green card, and then he learns English, becomes a citizen. These are the kinds of cases that were kind of sympathetic to maybe why we have a couple backdoor trap doors in the, you know, in the southern border, right? Okay. Particularly coming out of the upheaval in Central America in the 80s and 90s with communist revolutions and dictatorships and the like, right? This is the sympathetic kind of case that a lot of us, before we knew who a Tom Tancredo was, okay, this is the kind of sympathetic case of a bygone era that most of America thought, it's not official, but it's okay. Fair. We kind of get it.
1: It sounds like a Cuban refugee story. In a way.
0: Yeah. But it's the kind of case that was sympathetic. And it's the kind of case that, you know, they sold Dutch when he gave California the blanket amnesty in 86 that turned California from the state that launched the Nixon and Reagan presidencies to the most Marxist place to ever exist on this landmass, essentially, right? It's these kinds of hard luck cases, right? That we kind of left an exception door in. Yeah, okay, we'll look the other way, and you go, you out yourself, go through the right channels, and yeah, yeah, we can understand. But we're not in that era. Is that the era we're in right now?
1: No.
0: No, we're not in that era. Wouldn't we love to be in that era? Wouldn't you love to be in the area like, you know what? Yeah, we can look the other way. We're all living pretty good here in this place called America, and we can kind of look the other way for some exceptions, right? Therefore, by the grace of God, go I. Wouldn't you love to have that era return, right?
1: Yes.
0: But that's not the era we're in now, is it?
1: It is not.
0: It is not. Let me tell you what era we're in now, which changed since 1990. So that would have been, you graduated from high school, would have been 90,
1: yep.
0: Right? All right, so that would have been my junior year in high school, okay? Since then, so this is the time now that you and I have come of voting age, got married, had children, essentially lived the prime years of our lives, would have followed Bishop Evelio's biography here, okay? Since 1990, the national debt in America has increased over 1,000%, over 1,000%. Illegal immigration in this nation, conservatively, has swelled over 300% since 1990 because everybody's an Evelio now. They're all the exceptions. Everybody is. Always. Whole industries. You know, we all live here in Iowa. You can go to places like Perry, Iowa, about 45 minutes from here, right?
1: Right.
0: Right. If you would have gone in Perry, Iowa in 1990, you would have seen a lot of, if we're being honest, white working class families working the meat packing plants, the processing plants there from the agribusinesses here in the state, right? And you could go get a job in a place like Perry, Iowa, like that, right out of high school, do that job, meet a girl, not have a bunch of college debt, and make a good enough living that if your son or daughter wants to go to Iowa State or University of Iowa and take the college debt on behalf of the family, you considered that to be the American dream. We're moving on up, right? What's Perry, Iowa look like now? El Salvador. That's what it looks like now. Except not the El Salvador we have now with the guy who's actually cleaning up the streets. The one here, all right, that Bishop Evelio ran from. It looks like that now. Looks like that El Salvador. That's what it looks like. So we have whole industries that have replaced, and I'm using that word on purpose, replaced the American-born working class with illegal aliens. Whole industries. And we would be in a state where we've seen this.
1: Yes.
0: Aaron, what was the case of the gal that was murdered several years ago here in our state by an illegal alien?
2: Molly Tibbetts.
0: That's right. And her father, who's out there in California,
2: yeah,
0: was sympathetic to the stop condemning the illegals. As you know, his wife or his daughter's body was assuming room temperature. Yeah. The amount of school children who only spoke Spanish and not English, or English as a second language. First of all, no one knew what an ESL program in 1990 was unless you lived in a place like California. I was a school kid in California in the 1980s. I saw it there. But unless you lived in a state like that, you know, you didn't know what ESL was in 1990. It's at least doubled the amount of kids in our schools that only speak Spanish and not English compared to 1990. At least doubled. The median age of a first-time home buyer in 1990, according to some estimates, was 28. No higher than 30. Today, it's 41. First-time median home buyer in 1990, it was 28 or 30 when you and I were finishing high school. Today, it's 41. Aaron, you got a few years left yet, apparently. A 30-year-old man was twice as likely to be married with children in 1990 as he is today. Twice as likely. Twice as likely. So let me ask again, are we the country we were in 1990? Could we afford to maybe have, let's say, yeah, we can, yeah, room for some exceptions. We're a people of grace, after all. Mercy triumphs over judgment. So we'll leave a couple of trap doors here, a couple of trap doors there. We could afford to do that in 1990, right? Is that the people we are today based on what I've just itemized?
1: No.
0: And how could I not have itemized many more things other than just the ones that I chose?
1: Of course.
0: And so I just chose that. I think that's good enough to make my point, right? Barely 2% of West Virginia is Hispanic. It's 2.1%. Barely 2% of West Virginia is Hispanic. Barely 1% of West Virginians speak Spanish. It's 1.2%. So then why is a former illegal alien the Bishop of West Virginia? I'll tell you why. You ready for this? I'll tell you. Because West Virginians have committed a mortal sin, a grave sin. Democrats haven't won a single precinct in the last three presidential elections. They haven't won a county in West Virginia since, like, Bill Clinton. Trump has won West Virginia by 42, 39, and 40 points in his three runs as the GOP nominee. That's the sin that they have to atone for. There's no, this is not a prophetic appointment in the least. This is shoehorning your open borders agenda into your church. This is eisegesis. I have an agenda and I will shoehorn it into my office. That's what it is. This is an attempt to score shameless political points from a Pope, by the way, who doesn't have to deal with Avilios coming over and being smuggled into his country. Because the Vatican City has strict enforcement laws and walls, mind you. He could never do this. Avilio could never do this at Vatican City. But if you won't let him do it here, 23 million times, you need to know you're a terrible. And that's why in West Virginia, you're being given Bishop Avilio. You need correcting. You need taught. This is the equivalent of letting MSNBC pick church officers. While, of course, we can't ever send the illegals to Martha's Vineyard where all their primetime hosts hang out and live. But they can go to your neighborhoods. They can go to yours. And thank you for your compassion. It's disgusting. It's shameful. And it's obvious. And that's the part I'm the most offended by. This is an obvious peeing on you and telling you it's raining. We don't have much of Western civilization left. And I don't want to hear any more, well, they told the Africans to stay where they are. I'll defer to Todd on why the Africans can't move. And the Hispanics get to. I have no idea why that is. Maybe you have an answer to that. I can contemplate a few. They'd all be really bad. And I think what I'm saying already that I'm pretty certain of is terrible enough. We don't have time for this. Like sands in the hourglass, this is what's left of Western civilization. We don't have time. We don't have time to consider replacing Charlie with Tucker Carlson. Within my tribe, and your tribe does not have time for this. Because none of us do. This is an attempt to prove a point. Not do something prophetic. But these are political points and not prophetic ones. I can get that from the spirit of the age. Why do I need to go to church for that? Spirit of the age will just do that just fine. Just take their political agenda and shoehorn it right into the messaging. Why do I need that? I found this to be utterly disgusting because it was so obvious. I'm going to find out what Todd and Aaron thinks here in a minute. 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Gentlemen, your thoughts.
1: Well, you know, the background doesn't matter so much as the application. I mean, really, St. Patrick was British, ended up being a hero of Ireland, a slave who voluntarily went back. So it's really not about his background story, but it's about whether or not he genuinely appreciates that, as Abraham Lincoln said, this place is the last best hope. And if his ministry is one that denigrates that by default, by making a lot of the same mistakes that have been made in the name of the Lord, this is not new. It's just more of the same at a time when obviously more of the same is just insanity.
0: Aaron?
2: So the Catholic Protestant debates on social media. Todd, you would be able to be a good gauge of this. Steve, I know you see a little bit of it. I see a lot of bit of it, depending on the day. Those are fairly high IQ debates. We're really having high-minded debates, correct, Todd?
1: They're not.
2: Oh, okay. What would maybe help us reach the high-level debates that can be helpful? It would not be giving one side of that debate the ability to just say, no matter what comes up, no matter what issue of importance theologically or otherwise come up, and just say to Catholics, to dismiss to Catholics, look at your Pope. Argument over. It's over in a lot of cases, right or wrong.
1: Yeah.
2: But a lot of the times, people on my side of that debate, no matter how low IQ, high IQ, whatever IQ the debate they're actually trying to have, all they have to say is, look at your Pope, look at the last Pope, discussion over.
1: And it's fair.
2: It is fair, but it's not healthy either.
1: No. Well, goodness, no.
0: We just don't have time for much of this. I mean, we just don't. We don't. I mean, it's quite possible impeachment proceedings are going to start about 5.5 months from, like, now. We don't have time for this. More in a moment.

0: All right, back here on the Steve Day Show. 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That's good. And welcome in now our good friend, Vander Plaats. Good to see you, brother. How are you?
1: I'm doing well. May the 4th be with you.
0: Yeah, don't say that.
1: I have no idea what that even means.
0: We used to acknowledge it as a Star Wars Day.
1: Okay.
0: Before they decided to completely ruin the franchise to the point now that they haven't had a Star Wars movie since 2017, and it's tracking lower than any Star Wars movie has in the history of the entire franchise. So,
1: well, let me pivot to good news then. Good news, it's campaign season, so you know I've been out and about. And
0: you have?
1: I was in Sioux City campaigning for the candidate for governor that I endorse, you endorse, Adam Steen. But the reason I bring it up is there's some real Steve Dace followers out there. As a matter of fact, the only reason they attended the event is they knew that I'm on your Monday program and that they wanted me to say hi to you. So Nick, Patrick, and Dora, huge fans of you guys here. And then last night I was in Madison County, Bridges of Madison County, Winterset, Iowa, and I ran into several more fans, but one guy in particular, Tyler and his wife, two kids. Tyler says, listen, I listen to you guys all the time. And huge fans.
0: So we can add
1: you guys are up to
0: Winterset, Iowa, and Sioux City, Iowa, Huntsville, Alabama. These are places where we have a strong throng of support.
1: Naples, Florida.
0: In Naples, Florida, if and when the Blaze finally decides they can get somebody better to do this from noon to 2 Eastern, essentially.
1: No, so you guys are having an impact, so I'm trying to tell you.
0: So we've got a floor. We've got our fallback when this all goes awry. Yeah, so that's good to know. All right, I'm going to sleep better tonight. All right so our...
1: Cheers to all you guys.
0: The governor's race here in Iowa is actually making some national news. Let's start there.
1: You bet.
0: So the Wall Street Journal did a profile over the weekend of our governor's race, kind of using it as a bellwether for the mood throughout the entirety of these midterms. And I read excerpts of the piece that I saw online. I don't subscribe to the Wall Street Journal, so I wasn't able to read the whole thing. But one of the excerpts I read I thought was very interesting, and it quoted a Northwest Iowa GOP official, so the very area that you were just in, saying that, hey, as long as our base is fired up and shows up, did you see this excerpt?
1: I did.
0: As long as our base is fired up and shows up, I mean, it might be ugly, but I still think we're going to be okay. But if they don't, we might be in a lot of trouble. Well, I mean, that's essentially the analysis I've been giving here since our governor, Kim Reynolds, decided not to run again about this time.
1: April 11th.
0: Yeah, and because we have major structural advantages here in our state, starting with a 200,000-plus voter registration advantage.
1: More Republicans than Democrats.
0: Correct. And we have more Republicans than we've ever had in the history of the state right now. So we have some structural advantages here. However, you know, those aren't fortresses. They're not invulnerable. They're advantages, okay? They're not invulnerabilities. And I'm not confident at all right now that we're going to have as energized and united as a base as we want to and need to. And I think when you have, we had another debate last week here in our state where the so-called front runner in our race, who's nobody really knows he's the front runner. There's been almost no public polling here in this race, like by the media at all. I was privy to some privately done polling this morning, but I haven't been given a green light to share that publicly. let's just say that some high-dollar private polling is not necessarily what the, showing perception-wise what maybe a few people would have you believe, okay? And we have a situation where we have a highly disliked member of Congress who is the perceived front runner, and now we're getting debates and stuff, you know, the kinds of things that would get our base interested, get them engaged in the process. We're now seeing them canceled because he doesn't want to have any interactions with our base at all. He's essentially trying to hide from them as much as he absolutely possibly can. And so, yeah, I mean, if you know, midterm elections are almost exclusively turn out your base because no one really knows how many normies or independent voters are going to show up.
1: Well, the thing that comes to mind is Houston, we have a problem. And we do not have, our base is not energized. Matter of fact, Steve King, the former congressman out of Iowa, 5th district at the time, now it's the 4th district, who was defeated by Randy Feenster for Congress, he just put out a long Facebook post and about the issues that we have and that you have your perceived frontrunner and Congressman Feenster, who's not showing up at the forums, he's not showing up at the debates. Congressman King is a base candidate. He's the kind of guy that energizes the base. And he's saying, listen, he's running the same kind of campaign that Biden did. He's trying to hide from you. And that is not going to be anything to motivate the base. But Steve, you go to the Wall Street Journal poll or the Wall Street Journal article on Rob Sand. Basically, what they're saying is that Rob Sand is modeling how a Democrat may be able to win. Meaning, he's running against the Democrat Party, he's running against the Republican Party, he's running for Iowa, he's a gun-touting, church-going, taxpayer watchdog Democrat. And they're saying that may win.
0: Think a non-retarded version of what they tried to sell Tim Walz as during 2024.
1: Exactly.
0: Yeah.
1: And so it is, although he may be a wolf in sheep's clothing.
0: And he is.
1: And when I took a look at the Washington Post poll, which shows that Trump's numbers are way underwater, but what the Washington Post said, but his poll numbers being that far underwater is not automatically translating to Democrat votes.
0: Mm-hmm.
1: And the reason is because the people who may not be all that happy with what's going on in D.C. for whatever reason, they're saying, this party is just flat out crazy. I can't go for crazy. I mean, when you got the mayor out of Seattle saying wave goodbye to your businesses, and you got Starbucks, which is not a known for conservative entity, saying we're going to move a bunch of jobs to Nashville. And they're going, this is just flat out crazy. So what you got, though, is you got a Democrat Party that is highly energized. They're highly energized for one reason. They hate Donald Trump. And they're willing to unify on that. So they will bring energy to the polls. The thing is, Republicans should know by now, you need to give the voters something to vote for, not just something to vote against.
0: So we have the vice president coming tomorrow.
1: You bet.
0: Going to be right here in our congressional district for our congressman, Zach Nunn. All right. What's he walking into? I mean, if you had 15 minutes alone with the vice president, what would you tell him?
1: Well, I think what you got to do is you got to just really, really, really reinforce all the accolades of the Trump administration and remind them what it was like under Biden. Because we take all this stuff for granted. But, you know, Trump was just getting started a year ago. But you take a look at all the things that have happened, all the things that have taken place. There's a new sheriff in town. He needs to remind them of, listen, there's a new sheriff in town that's looking out for you. Now, we understand this is a war in Iran, may not be the most popular thing in the world, and you might be over $4 a gallon gas. In Iowa, we are now over $4 a gallon gas. But we're going to get this thing rectified.
0: $5.50 for diesel and... That would hit our state uniquely hard, obviously.
1: Exactly. Yeah. And I think what you and I said, you know, maybe it was last week, pass the SAVE Act, which they should be able to pass easy. You know, that's a 70-80% issue with the American people. And then get the table economics back being affordable again. You got to cast a vision for that.
0: So we have
1: why you want to have Zach Nunn be your congressman.
0: So we have a presumed Senate nominee here named Ashley Hinson.
1: Yep.
0: Okay, not the most conservative gal, but very likable. Has she been campaigning on, hey, you know, the body I'm running for, Senate, needs to be suspending that filibuster or putting the old filibuster back? I mean, we're not even running on stuff that our base right. cares about. You see what I'm saying? Our presumed front runners seemingly don't even want to talk about things that would actually energize our... And it's just weird to me. We all are seeing the numbers. We all see that if Randy Feenster is the nominee, Hinson's probably going to lose, and we're probably going to lose three out of our four congressional seats.
1: It could be a double-digit loss in the governor's race.
0: Could be. And yet, there just seemingly is this, like, unwillingness to do anything about it. Like, well, the election's like tomorrow.
1: Yeah.
0: And there's nothing that could be. It's May 4th. All right. Yep. It's 7 months from today. All right. There's quite a bit, or 6 months from today. There's quite a bit that could be done. You know, it's just, they're just like this acknowledgement, like, hey guys, we know that an atom bomb is dropping the first Tuesday in November. We're not going to build any shelters. We're not going to actually try to build any countermeasures. We're not going to try to bomb the people that we know are going to bomb us first. We're just all going to sit here and let it happen. Explain this to
1: me. You know, Steve, we see this every presidential cycle with the caucuses, where the really good candidates, or who we thought were really good candidates, also they have all these consultants come in and they say, hey, play it safe. We're going to have this lane, but you got to play it safe. And ends up, they just get killed. And what's happening right now, I really do believe, I don't know what's going on in the Feenstra campaign, because that campaign has been dismal from day one. But even Ashley Hinson, about, it's not time to play it safe. Americans aren't into play it safe. They want bold and courageous leadership right now. And hope that this stuff is going to go away is not a strategy. You've got to be able to communicate your message, but be bold and courageous. It's the only thing that's going to win today. And it's the only thing that will beat Rob Sand. And that's why you take a look at a guy like Adam Steen, or even for that matter, Zach Lane. They're being way more bold, way more courageous than, say, the front runner, Randy Feenstra.
0: Like, to his credit, and I just checked with Grok. Grok says that there is no record of Ashley Hinson making any comments whatsoever about altering the filibuster to pass the Save America. Right. Not a single one.
1: Yep.
0: Why?
1: That I don't get.
0: You're the presumed nominee. Why would you not want to show your base? Hey, I'm with you. I'm fired up about the same stuff you are.
1: And that race is going to be a tough race as well. I was just in D.C. last week at the SBA gala, and they do a granular inspection of all the races across the country. And they believe Iowa is going to be one of the hottest states in the entire country because of three congressional races being basically a toss-up category. You know, U.S. Senate race.
0: Okay, and so we're going to do what about the current circumstances? We all acknowledge this isn't going to work.
1: Exactly. So to me, the message and the messenger, give me something to vote for. Give me a bold and courageous vision to vote for.
0: So, like, Randy Feenstra did something last week. It largely went unnoticed. I noticed it, though. And it was maybe the first brave vote he's taken as a member of Congress. And I gave him credit for it.
1: Yep. Saw it on Twitter.
0: And he voted to strip the immunity for the pesticide manufacturers out of the latest farm bill, which is not an easy thing to do for an Iowa congressional member, obviously.
1: Right.
0: Okay. To me, that is the kind of thing, right? You're sitting on millions of dollars left over from your last congressional campaign. Instead of telling us about how tall you are and manufacturing photos that could be photoshopped or AI'd with Trump, who you're the only Iowa incumbent he's not endorsed, which, you know, we're sitting here on May 4th, kind of gives you an idea of the truth of whatever those photos' origins might happen to be. Mm-hmm. All right. Instead of doing that, I got an idea. Why not make the election about the voters?
1: Exactly.
0: And why not say, listen, I'm Randy Feenstra, and let me tell you something. There's a lot of people out there that talk about what they're going to do for MAHA and things of that nature. Now, I'm the guy that took that tough vote last week. I'm the guy that's sitting here in the agricultural state voted to strip the immunity of pesticide manufacturers from my own state's farm bill. You see what I'm, just why not? What, same thing with Ashley. Why not sell yourself to your voters? Help me understand this.
1: And showcase the tough votes you took, like the one you just talked
0: about.
1: But then saying, here's the vision. When I'm governor, this is also going to happen on day one. And we're going to move down. There's a lot of things that they could do to energize the base. But if you're going to play it safe because you have a 200,000 Republican voter advantage, that's a clear way in order to get beat.
0: I'm just going to tell you, just sitting here and running out the clock because you have higher name ID and you presume it'll be ugly, but if I just do nothing, I'll get 36% and barely avoid a convention and win. Okay, cool. And then when you lose by 8 to 10 points in November and you're a national laughing stock and you have no say or standing in the state anymore, no one's going to want anything to do with you anymore because you're the guy that blew the whole election. I just don't understand. It just goes against everything I'm about. Let's just sit here and lose. I don't get it.
1: The difference between Ashley Hinson and Randy Feenstra. Ashley is going everywhere. She's calling everybody. She's basically being a Kim Reynolds of the state right now, of going everywhere, every chicken dinner there is. Randy's avoiding all of them. And guess who remembers that you avoided all of them when you become the nominee? It's those grassroots people who put them on. And that becomes a problem for enthusiasm in the general election, which gives us more of a problem in trying to beat a Rob Sand.
0: All right, we got about 3 minutes or 2 minutes here. Ted Cruz was here, former Iowa caucus champion.
1: Yeah.
0: He visited the state over the weekend, spoke at the Faith and Freedom Coalition banquet on Friday night. I know you had a chance to talk to him a little bit, so what'd you think? What did he have to say?
1: I had a really good visit with him. Matter of fact, we hosted him out at our farm. He's the first sitting official that's visited the farm. And besides being blown away by the farm, then we had a chance to do just a one-on-one, you know, podcast. We're going to be sending that out in reels and the full thing as well. But I can tell you what, this guy was bold. This guy was courageous. This guy was articulate, insightful, and he was passionate about the issues. Matter of fact, I got done. I told him, I said, it's been a decade since I've done something like this with you. You have gotten a ton better. But what he sees the urgency that's at stake and what happens if you lose these midterms. And he understands that the Democrats, they are unified and they are energized because of Donald Trump and because they're not in power. And he said, listen, if we lose the House, which most forecasters would say the House is going to be gone. He goes, but on top of that, if you lose the Senate, it's going to be impeachment after impeachment, just laying out what's this thing going to be. And then he got to the state of Iowa, and while he didn't land on the governor's race, he was very, very interested in what happens at the Faith and Freedom event when all five candidates are there being interviewed one-on-one for a total of 5 minutes, I believe, by the Republican Party chair.
0: Given all the same questions they all knew in advance, so you can't tell a difference with any of them, really.
1: But, I don't want to share what Ted's insight was, but I think the people that attended Faith and Freedom that I've talked to, they said, listen, there's no energy for the perceived front runner. And there is some energy for a guy that, has a shot in Adam Steen or Zach Lane. And there's some energy even for a Brad Sherman. But they said, overall, there's a lot of energy for Ted Cruz. Matter of fact, the people that are there saying Ted Cruz got standing ovations in the middle of his speech. He was really good. Ted understands the urgency that's at stake, and I don't think it's a coincidence. Ted Cruz comes on a Friday night, and J.D. Vance is coming in on Tuesday, tomorrow, for Zach Nunn. The state's going to be in play, and I was in play in 2026, but I think it's a forecast and a foreshadowing of 2028.
0: Well, I think Ted still holds... No, Trump broke it last election, so he has the second most votes in the history of the Iowa caucuses. Trump had 56,000
1: right.
0: In 24. Ted got over 40,000 in 2016. So, all right. Good to see you, brother. Thank you.
1: Good to see you.
0: When we come back, the deconstruction continues. We'll give you the highlights or the lowlights next.

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And then if you wouldn't mind, if you are a podcast listener, thank you. Please hit the subscribe, or if you're on Apple iTunes, follow button to make sure you never miss an episode. But then also, if you wouldn't mind, be one of the tens of thousands to leave us a five-star review. We appreciate each and every one of those, as well as we appreciate our friends over at Jace Medical. And Jace is here for when that can never happens here. Keeps happening here again and again. And again, they're the lifesaver when you realize that you need it and hope that you never do. But eventually, maybe you do. That's not just a one-off story. All right. We have very uncertain times we're living in right now. I just got sent by a good friend of mine some video of the of a prominent airport over in the UAE just struck by Iranian missiles. And there's all kinds of stuff online that the UAE is basically on their last nerve with Iran. And maybe just going to go all in, that this regime's got to go. Okay? So, is that bluster? We don't know. But is it uncertainty? We do that. We do know it's that. Right? 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Well, we debuted this segment back in January when we first came back. And I will tell you, this has accelerated, what's today, May 4th, right? This has accelerated

0: This has accelerated to levels I did not foresee. The structure of what is sadly happening to Tucker Carlson, I did foresee. Because I recognize what's happening here in a theological sense is he's deconstructing his worldview. And then the only question is when somebody deconstructs, it's to then reconstruct what in its place. And that's the part that's still open for some debate. But the fact that he is a fully deconstructing figure is not. And that's why I came up with the idea of starting this segment when we returned back in early January. But the pace of this has gone beyond even what I feared when we started it. And I want to make sure everybody understands that when several friends of mine noticed ominous trend lines in Tucker well over a year ago, I was still adamant because I could still communicate with him. I was still adamant, hey, you know, let's not create a self-fulfilling prophecy here. This guy is has been a very important and formidable intellect on our side in the past. It's one thing to be right. It's another to be early. You know what I'm saying?
1: Sure.
0: Okay. Where you kind of speak something into existence and therefore start acting as if it is before it is what you fear it is. Does that make sense?
1: Yes.
0: Not to mention this guy's body of work. I mean, I would take, wouldn't he debut 2018 is when he debuted on Fox, right? In place of Bill O'Reilly. Wasn't it 2017, 2018, somewhere in there?
1: Well, trust your memory on that one.
0: And right. Up until when they let him go in 2023. I would take those 5 or 6 years of content that he compiled in that primetime slot at Fox and put it up against anybody in the history of the American right in my lifetime's body of work, not named Rush Limbaugh, and not bat an eyelash at it. So, and one more thing I should say, and I should say this more often, frankly. I still think many of the reasons why people are drawn to him, even as he more exposes his deconstruction, I understand them. And I do think those of you, particularly the young adults that are in need of some explanation, and therefore, since you haven't gotten really any, you're in search of alternative theories and narratives, I'm sympathetic to that. And I think this is why you originally were comparing what Tucker was doing to what I did earlier in my career. Because I was trying to figure out, okay, where'd we go off the rails as a baby Christian? And I'm watching a bunch of the biggest Christian leaders that, you know, after I got converted, I look up to, and I'm, you know, letting them disciple me from afar with their content. And I'm watching them sign up with the guy who gave America gay marriage named Mitt Romney over a former Southern Baptist minister with a hundred, who's been 100% on all the issues that back in the mid 2000s that we said, I understand that some of the context of 2008 seems a little trite today, but it wasn't in 2008. I mean, these were the issues that the Christian right said were the most important issues, right?
1: Yes.
0: No one was better on them in that entire cycle than Mike Huckabee was. I even was fine if you wanted to say, I don't think Huckabee can win, so I'm going to support McCain, who I can't stand. But the whole thing about I'm going to go with the guy who gave gay marriage to the country and put taxpayer-funded abortions in Romney Care, gave Obama his worst idea before he had it, that's the part I never understood. And so I started asking questions of some of these leaders to get answers, and their answers were pretty disappointing, right?
1: Yes.
0: Okay? And that did have me kind of then going back and looking back at the history of the church and some of the recent trends like dispensationalism and some of those things, and just doing shows wondering about, well, is this what we've always believed as Christians? I mean, that is the environment that I come out of, right?
1: Yes.
0: But it was in a search for truth. I wasn't deconstructing. In fact, I was trying to affirm my own belief system. I was trying to confirm it, not deconstruct it. And when I got done with that phase, did I come out of that a weaker or stronger believer than I was before, do you think, having been by my side for how many years now?
1: Stronger.
0: Stronger. So that's just proof I was not trying to deconstruct. I was not seeking to deconstruct. I was seeking to affirm, to confirm the structure of what I believed. And even though I came out of it with some enemies that I don't regret making, you would sit here and attest to the fact that my belief system and the framework of my faith came out of that period of my career stronger than it was when it started.
1: Yes.
0: Is that what we're watching here?
1: No.
0: No. We're watching deconstruction.

0: gaslights. That's what deconstructing does. And it's happening at a rate even beyond what I had feared. I would have guessed in January when we started this, the first week of January, I would have guessed the conversation we're about to have now, maybe we would have had it next year or the end of this year. Not the 1st of May. It's very hard to make the New York Times look good. It's very hard to have the New York Times get the drop on you. Is that fair?
1: Yeah.
0: That you have to be caught in like obvious levels of almost elementary levels of simpleton levels of gaslighting for just Acme reporter at the New York Times to corner you on literally anything. Fair?
1: Yeah, they're not good.
0: No.
1: They're not good.
0: Which is why some of the clips you're about to see, Aaron teased one of them already. Some of the clips you're about to see, I think, are kind of astounding. And I think demonstrate what happens when you deconstruct all the way. In January, I thought there was hope that maybe Tucker would just become the Ron Paul of this era. Some really quirky views on Israel and the Middle East. But other than that, has a lot of prophetically strong things to say on a bunch of other stuff. Like Ron, is that a fair description from our belief system of Ron Paul?
1: Sure.
0: Yeah. Is that what's happening here? I mean, can you think of anything you took seriously Tucker said on virtually anything at all?
1: It's been a spell.
0: It's been a spell. When we would have taken virtually everything he said on everything seriously a few years ago, right?
1: Yeah, and so would...
0: So he's getting more retarded, basically. Yeah. And that's what deconstruction does to you. The fool says in his heart there is no God. And the most operative term there would be fool. And that's what you're watching. And you're going to see several clips of foolishness that comes out of this interview. Like this very first one. Let's start here. This is where Tucker begins raging against pro-Israel evangelicals.
2: We have so many Jews. I don't know how many Jews live in the United States. Fewer than 10 million, I think. But because we have tens of millions of evangelical Christians who unquestioningly support Israel because they believe it's their theological duty to do so. So on this question hangs the future of the American economy and the lives of American service members. There's no more important question. And the effort to push me away from that question by calling me names, calling me a hater, saying I'm obsessed with Israel, okay, I would be grateful never to think about it again. I find Israel actually geostrategically irrelevant, except to the extent that we imbue it with relevance at the behest largely of evangelical Christians. So you can see there's a one-to-one correlation between these questions and the future of my country. Mike Huckabee and the people he represents have made it the nation's business.
0: So Tucker Carlson said there's something I agree with, that the future of the success of his country is a one-to-one to these evangelical Christians. He's right. It's just not the way that he said. You know, over the years on this show, how many times have we gone after the boomer generation collectively as a generation for how it wrecked America?
1: Yeah.
0: And then a bunch of well-meaning Christian boomers would email us, well, you're talking about me. And how many times did I say, I'm not talking about you. You guys are the ones that were the counterculture to the counterculture. How many times have I made this point?
1: Many.
0: Many. You've sat here next to me while I made that point, clarification, many, many
1: yes.
0: times. Right? All right. The Christian right that he's condemning those evangelicals there, they're the only reason that you and I aren't in a prison cell in America named after Tommy Robinson right now. They're the only reason why. They essentially provided the third leg of Reagan's stool. Donald Trump and MAGA never happens without them. White evangelicals. This is just data. Straight up data. Yeah, in terms of winning national elections, Catholics tend to be the swing group that decides things. You know why? There's not a swing group of white evangelicals. Collectively, they're the most right-wing voters in America. We're not the swing group. We're the base of this party. And the group of voters that were discipled by the Francis Schaeffers, the Jerry Falwell Seniors, the Pat Robertsons, the Billy Grahams, the D. James Kennedys, that base of voters, pardon the pun, has been the bulwark against the spirit of the age in this country for pretty much most of you and I's lifetimes and all of Aaron's. They founded CPAC. They founded Eagle Forum. Most of the great things that you care about on the right from an infrastructure standpoint, with the exception of Paul Weyrich, the Catholic founding heritage, pretty much all the rest of them, white evangelicals founded those. That entire infrastructure. Why was I disappointed in some of my leaders for backing Romney? Because it went against everything they had stood for decades. That's why I was disappointed. If it had been par for the course, I wouldn't have been disappointed, right?
1: Right.
0: Those white evangelical voters, we have not had since we've done reliable exit polling since 1980. We've never had an election where white evangelicals were less than 22% of the overall electorate. Meaning, on the low end, we are one out of every five voters in America. The obsession with the black vote. We've never had a presidential election where blacks were more than 13% of the electorate. Never. And that was the Obama peak. We've never had one in modern times where at least one out of every five voters was not a white evangelical. The voters he's condemning right there, it's the ones who believe in the perfect, because this whole flirtation that we're seeing now, I used to get looked at for 20 years when I did shows questioning whether this was a prophetic Israel again. I got looked like the redheaded stepchild. I know that this is the new trend in podcastistan where we work, but this is all relatively new. Outside of this whole new, recent new surge in reform theology and everything, did not exist for decades. Outside of Moscow, Idaho, and I love those guys, you know that, but outside of Moscow, Idaho, there was not really, and R.C. Sproul, there was, and D. James Kennedy, those three right there were about the only three seriously involved reformed voices in the culture. Everybody else who saved America from the 60s and the Christian right, all pro-Israel people. So if you're glad today that we're not England yet, we're not France yet, go find a white evangelical who believes in prophetic Israel and shake their hand. Because if it wasn't for those voters, we'd already be done as a country. And that's a fact, Jack. That's just data, not my opinion. Data. We'd be done. We'd be done. And oh, by the way, how much do they love America? Oh, by the way, do you know who got one of the highest turnouts of white evangelicals? Our one-time Mormon nominee, Mitt Romney, did. Those voters who rebelled against their own boomer culture, who stood up against their own boomer culture, or maybe were involved in it when they were young and then left it when they got older and had families of their own, without them, we'd be way worse off than we currently are. They're the ones that slowed the rate of growth of whatever's happened in this last generation. Going after those voters en masse is essentially sabotaging America. It's essentially demoralizing the base we can't win without. Maybe one day, the young 25-year-old guy listening right now who thinks Joel Webbin is onto something, maybe you will be the dominant voter on the right. It may happen. We've had surges of anti-Semitic thought all throughout the history of Christianity, have we not?
1: Yes.
0: So it may happen. It may happen. But that is not the day we're in right now. And right now, you want to win this midterm and you want to win this next presidential election. Widely condemning white evangelicals is just sabotage at this point. Because the people most likely to vote the way we want for the last 50 years were the ones that believed in a prophetic Israel, whether you did or not. And I guarantee you, they did a hell of a lot more to save America than Don't Jew Me Bro 46 has ever done on X. I promise you that. Next clip. Tucker is confronted with whether or not he called Trump the Antichrist.
2: What I was saying, which is you cannot mock other people's gods and put yourself in their place, period. That is a deal killer for me. That's worse than the war with Iran, in my opinion.
3: Yeah, but I ask because, you know, you've been talking on your show about whether Trump is the Antichrist.
2: I have not said that.
3: On your show, the day after Easter, you noted he did not put his hand on the Bible during his swearing-in ceremony as president. you said, and I'm quoting, maybe he didn't put his hand on the Bible because he affirmatively rejects what's inside that book. And then on a recent show, you went further saying, here's a leader who's mocking the gods of his ancestors, mocking the God of gods and exalting himself above them. Could this be the Antichrist?
2: I actually did not say, could this be the Antichrist? Here's a leader who's mocking the gods of his ancestors, mocking the God of gods and exalting himself above them. Could this be the Antichrist? Well, who knows?
4: I don't know where that comes from, but I know that those words never left my lips because I'm not sure I fully understand what the Antichrist is. If there's just one, I actually tried to understand it. I may have said some are asking that. I'm not weighing in on that because I don't understand it. And just to be totally
3: No, in Revelations, obviously, the
0: absolutely just gaslighting you right to his face.
5: It's hard to watch.
0: I mean, that is literally depends on what the definition of the word is. That is literally, you'll choose your doctor, keep your doctor, whatever you want. That's just gaslighting you right to your face. That's like, wait, my followers are retarded, and if I just tell them it was just an AI and a fake video, they'll do it. That's just someone who has so low regard for their own audience that that's who they think you'll just literally, that's what cult leaders think. I'll just get them to, you know, let my people just do whatever I want them to do. I don't think there's any more commentary needed for that. Aaron's comment is the best one. That's hard to watch. But let's keep going. Trump apparently has supernatural powers now.
2: Instead, you know, there were a lot of cowardly people, as there always are, and Trump engenders cowardice in the people around him through intimidation. And there is a kind of quality that he has that's spellbinding, and I think it probably literally is a spell. And the effect is to weaken people around him and make them more compliant and more confused. And I've experienced this myself. You spend a day with Trump and sort of like you're in this kind of dreamland. It's like smoking hash or something. It's interesting. Very interesting. And there may be a supernatural component to it. I'm not a theologian, but it's real. And anyone who's been around him can tell you it's real.
0: So Trump's a warlock. He's casting spells. Why doesn't he cast one to get all the legacy media people to stop lying about him and calling him Hitler? I mean, this is kind of like if Benny Hinn had the power to heal, why not go to the youth AIDS wards and cure the kids that with AIDS, right? Yeah. Okay, or congenital birth defects, go there. If Trump could really cast spells on people of a supernatural variety, why wouldn't you cast them on your enemies to get them to stop doing what they're doing to you? You know, like shooting you, trying to put you in prison, trying to bankrupt you. Thoughts?
1: He's got a very, very destructive Jon Stewart clown knows on, clown knows off thing going on where he, in the exact same interview, in the exact same breath almost, he will claim to be a expert on the fundamentals of scripture, and then he will pull the, I'm not a theologian kind of thing. And he keeps toggling back and forth.
0: It's a classic gaslighting. It's a classic
1: and that's
0: cultic gaslighting, demagogue, deconstructing tactic. It's classic,
1: but it's
0: right out of the playbook.
1: It's also why Jon Stewart, ultimately at his height, was so successful. And I do worry that while it appears that it's chaotic and, as Aaron said, hard to watch, there's an appetite right now.
0: 100% there is, which is why I'm doing this. 100% there is. That's why we're doing this.
1: There's a lot of people who share that same.
0: If I was not concerned. That even the elect would be deceived by what is happening right now. If I was not concerned that that's the times in which we're living, I wouldn't be doing this right now. I mean, we could do this with a Young Turks, every Young Turks episode that's ever been done, right? Yeah. How many breakdowns of a Young Turks episode have I ever done? It's a low number. Zero. They're not impeding. They're not infesting the field that I'm trying to work in, that I'm called to work in. He is.
1: See, and it doesn't, even if you provide evidence, like we just saw evidence of him saying something, if they don't believe they're ultimately really responsible for what they say, and that's what the clown knows on, clown knows off thing is.
0: Yep.
1: It's a total avoidance of responsibility while getting to say anything.
0: And that's what every demagogue, every gaslighter, every cult leader.
1: He's doing what he says.
0: You're describing a sociopath.
1: He's doing what he says.
0: Correct.
1: Donald Trump is doing to other people.
6: If I can interject this, because I think it's really important. I kind of rolled my eyes when Jeremy Boring said, "Hey, I'm back. I've got a new podcast." I'm like, okay.
0: But so does everybody else.
6: Yeah. But man, including us. Former Daily Wire CEO Jeremy Boring, he did an episode about 2 weeks ago. Maybe it was just last week, actually. The nuts and bolts of how Tucker Carlson and Candace Owens, how they communicate and the stuff that they pull. You should go look for that episode. It was last week from Jeremy Boring, the nuts and bolts. It's very, very Soviet, both of them. I don't know if
0: like
6: they're
0: there's
6: doing
0: a cadence to how they talk, stuff like that.
6: Yes.
0: Yeah. Like just saying stuff blanketly, like this has already been determined, this has already been solved, it's already known.
6: The persuasion.
0: Yes. So he's going to try this here again. This guy is getting exposed and cornered by some Acme run of the mill, fill in the blank New York Times activist, which just goes to show you how shallow and retarded this all is, and why he puts nobody on that can really challenge him. All right. And you're going to see maybe the most embarrassing of them all is this final clip. Watch this.
4: JD has been subject to. This is well known, but I'll just confirm it, nonstop treachery from people on the neoconservative side.
3: Who are these people?
4: Around Marco Rubio. And they have been totally against J.D. Vance from the very beginning.
3: Who do you mean specifically?
4: You know, I don't know is the real answer. I don't know.
3: Accusing people of treachery, so I'm wondering.
4: Well, I know there's been a lot of treachery, for sure. And I know they were so mad about J.D. getting that job. I mean,
3: Who's they? Within the White House?
4: I don't know the answer to that. I've never worked there. So like, if you don't work there, you can say, you can say what you think you know, but it's hard to really know.
3: This is me looking skeptical.
4: Yeah. Well, no, but it's me being honest. Like, I don't really know.
0: Except he said he could confirm. He started with, so I'll just go ahead and confirm it. There's that cadence thing you were just talking about there, though, Aaron, where there's like the slight pause to get you in and then closes the deal. Then later, though, he can't confirm anything. And of course, JD and Rubio basically sing off the same song sheet. They talk about being on a ticket together. Again, we start with let's blindly and universally try to sabotage the voting block that made the complaints we currently have even possible. We all would have been over. We'd have been over 30 years ago if it weren't for white evangelical voters defying the boomer generation. Those are the people, the ones who believed in prophetic Israel. Those are the ones he's condemning there. So let's go right after the base of people that are the heart and soul of why there's any of America left at all. And then let me just go ahead and just admit I have no evidence, nothing at all. Let me just go ahead and touch off a J.D. Vance, Marco Rubio civil war while we're at it. This is what the last four clips and compilations of them among the most demonic gaslighting displays I've ever shown you on this show. And amongst the most dangerous, because they're aimed right at us from behind us. It's a lot easier to see it when it's coming from the other side. It's a lot harder to see it when it's someone wearing your uniform that you once held in a very high rank. That once kissed your cheek too. So what kind of audience does this guy have and where are they from? So Aaron, you sent this to me over the weekend and I didn't really know much about it. And essentially we're short on time. So I'm going to try to do this as quick as I can. A benevolent white hacker wanted to kind of verify how much do these various platforms on the right really have. Gave him a heads up, right, that he was going to do this, right? And a couple of them, like Newsmax, put the security protocols in place that he could not. Tucker and...
6: Well, they did not, but they took his advice and then after...
0: After the fact,
6: yeah, after right. The fact.
0: So Tucker's show just ignored him. So this guy, this hacker is claiming, and there's a, you can look at my post on X, and Grok walks all the way through why all of this is true. All right. It's a four panel thing, I think. All right. That this is not a snapshot. It's not individual subscribers, that essentially this guy made the whole thing up or the numbers are right. It's not a misread. Either the guy made the whole thing up and Grok thinks he did not make it up, or that Tucker Carlson has only 7,000 some odd subscribers. Now, his network countered this with saying we have 56 million total views. Why didn't they counter with how many subscribers they actually have? Well, because if they come back and the number's like 25,000 or 50,000, that's the real number. The problem is Tucker Carlson is not marking himself as just a businessman, but a guy that is going to completely singularly reset American foreign policy. You're not resetting American foreign policy with 25 or 50,000 subscribers. You're not going to do it with 150,000 subscribers, frankly. So now he's kind of caught. So he can't really argue the subscriber number, so he's got to argue the total views. Now let's assume his total views are accurate. For the sake of argument, I'm going to assume he had 56 million total views. That's across every single platform that he's been on in the last year. Let's assume that's correct. How would you be able to then rationalize only 7,000 plus subscribers? Well, Steve, young men don't have money. It's $9 a month. I don't think that's it. Many of your views aren't from this country. They're foreigners. You know, like when you're on Iranian state TV and every Muslim country in the world is just fascinated with you because you're as obsessed with the Jews now in Israel as they are.
6: Mehdi Hassan's family.
0: And Mehdi Hassan, for example, coming out and saying, my whole family's just obsessed with Tucker's content these days. There's not going to be a Ron Paul moment. He slid all the way past this. This guy is a source of malevolence in the culture now. There's other clips I could have chosen too, like him claiming the opposite rationale for why he platformed Nick Fuentes than what he actually said at the time. There are several other clips of this. We could have done an entire show of clips from this interview. I don't say this with any joy. I don't say this with any glee. But only because it's what I really believe to be true. Tucker Carlson is a malevolent presence. Be warned. And in that interview right there, he essentially tries to sabotage our existing coalition, which could not be held together without white evangelicals, and now is trying to sabotage what we hope is our future coalition, which is an alliance of JD and Rubio. So now he's trying to sabotage us on the back end and on the front end. No, this isn't the new Charlie Kirk, and he couldn't have held Charlie's jockstrap, frankly. That's all I got. I got a minute. Do you guys have any thoughts on that?
1: Well, that civil war you said he seems like he's trying to foment between JD and Rubio as fits nicely with my prediction that he's going to run for president of the United States. He has to do that in order to have an opening.
6: It is entirely possible we were never actually fans of Tucker Carlson. We were just fans of maybe what turned out to be some fantastic writers that he had at Fox News.
0: I think that's very possible, too. Another thing he claims, he doesn't use teleprompters and nothing's written. Total, complete lie. Absolute gaslight. But one of many in this interview. The Steve

0: Hey, if you're struggling with too much chronic pain, that's because you may have too much inflammation in your joints, and that's where Relief Factor comes in, the drug-free supplement. 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Well, we are honored to be joined by a guy that I just think has been, and I don't say this about a lot of politicians, as you all know, but he's just been nothing short of heroic over the last 6+ years. Wisconsin Senator Ron Johnson here with us again. It's good to see you again, Senator. Thank you for joining us today.
1: Thanks for having me on, Steve.
0: Always a pleasure. So we, of course, had to get your reactions to the indictment that came down from one of, Anthony Fauci's right-hand men last week, where he was literally putting in writing. It's almost, if it didn't cost so many people their lives and livelihoods, I'd laugh even harder. But he was literally, as you know, putting an email, "You'll never catch us." All right. He was literally leaving a paper trail of how they're never going to get caught. All right. So he's under indictment right now. We have a clock ticking right now on calling Fauci forth for maybe potentially lying against Congress. I think the statute runs out on that in about 7 days, I want to say. And then you, of course, had even more stark findings where the COVID jab is concerned as well. So the floor is just yours, brother. I mean, you've been leading on this issue all along. And so, I mean, I yield the balance of my time for you to discuss.
1: Well, first, I need to give a big shout out to my staff on the permanent subcommittee investigation. When it comes to Dr. David Morans, the only reason that indictment's coming down is because my staff picked a needle out of a haystack. And when we were writing all of our oversight letters on COVID, the COVID origin, the jab, the safety surveillance system, we were getting nothing out of the Biden administration. But we don't stop there. We go and we ask for documents from different universities, people getting grants. And that particular email that started the whole prosecution of Dr. David Morans started from a 115,000-page production from a university where my staff literally picked that email out of that number of documents that showed that Dr. Morans was bragging that he had this FOIA lady that was showing him how to make emails disappear. And if he had something sensitive, send to the Gmail. Now, that's a clear violation of the Federal Records Act. Now, we, of course, presented that, sent an oversight letter to the inspector general under Biden. He did nothing. It took Trump to come in here and start beefing up that inspector general's office. They paid attention to that, and we see that indictment. But now fast forward, because of Bobby Kennedy's commitment to radical transparency, we finally, and HHS, they were not cooperating with us, even under the Trump administration. Again, you've got deep staters that are going to always try and resist disclosure. But Bobby Kennedy forced them to give us 11 million pages. And out of those 11 million pages, my staff has just been digging and digging and digging. And what they uncovered is a blockbuster revelation. It should be a blockbuster story on every major news media, but it's not. So last Wednesday at a hearing, we released our report. Here's a copy of it. The title is Unmasked: How Biden Health Officials Purposely Turned a Blind Eye Toward COVID-19 Vaccine Safety Signals. And the title is as accurate as it is incriminating. So let me give you the short version of this. On March 1st of 2021, less than 3 months after the COVID shots got their emergency use authorization, Peter Marks, the head of CBER, the group that is focused on vaccines, vaccine safety surveillance, the head of that, Peter Marks, was briefed by Dr. Anna Sharfman, who was the lead data mining expert within FDA, who was working with the inventor of the analytic algorithm that was analyzing Bayer's data. She provided a multi-page briefing to Peter Marks showing that the current analytic algorithm was going to mask, it was going to hide safety signals because he had two similar injections they were going to, again, if you compare them against each other, they're going to mask. They're as equally as dangerous, as, which means they were equally as safe, okay? So 26 days later, they presented a updated algorithm that showed 49 extreme examples of masking, hiding, and 25 safety signals on incredibly serious adverse events, including sudden cardiac death, pulmonary infarction, Bell's palsy, different types of strokes. Now, again, this is within 3 months of the rollout. Instead of, you know, pitting a medal on her chest, they shunted her off to the side. She continued to keep providing up updates, showing more and more safety signals. They continued to ignore her. They gave her a cease and desist order. She worked for Cedar versus Seaver. She was told, stay in your lane. You're not working here. We're not interested in your data. Go away. In an interview with her, she's an 85-year-old woman. She said they considered her a pest. She was persona non grata. It's all in our report. It's only 38 pages. You ought to read it. If you or a loved one were injured, particularly after March 1st, because people like Peter Marks and President Biden, all these people were saying safe and effective, vaccine injuries are rare but mild. They knew that was an enormous lie. And so the American public, quite honestly, global public, never had fully informed consent to that vaccine. So again, if you were injured, or you know a loved one injured or possibly died, you ought to be demanding accountability, and you ought to be demanding the legacy media start covering the story, because they are not.
0: What avenues, Senator, of accountability do you think we have? Do you think corporations that imposed on their people the Biden jab mandate, would they fall under the vaccine manufacturer liability shield somehow? Could states sue the federal government? Could a local attorney general? All right, so there might be federal legislation, but does that filter down to the states? Could an individual state attorney general like a James Uthmeyer in Florida go after these manufacturers? Where are there avenues for accountability here?
1: Well, I'm not a lawyer. I'm not a prosecutor. I know in terms of Fauci, he was granted a presidential pardon, but he could still be brought up on state charges. You know, quite honestly, we are just beginning our investigation now. Even though we've been investigating this for years, we never got documents. Now we have documents. Our next step is going to be to interview everybody involved under oath, transcribed interviews. They better not lie, or they subject themselves to perjury. So quite honestly, our investigation is only beginning. But again, this should be a bombshell revelation. This should be on every news station. As a matter of fact, I was scheduled to go on CNN this afternoon. And when I sent the producers my report and say, I hope I can talk about this, they canceled the appearance. Now, it could be coincidence. I kind of doubt. I wonder how much ad revenue CNN gets from Pfizer. So that's what's been going on here. The pharmaceutical companies spending billions of dollars on network TV. They have captured the narrative. That's why people like me were ridiculed. We were vilified for telling the truth. The truth that the big pharma, these federal health agencies who've been captured by big pharma, simply didn't want to know. But Steve, let me add something even more despicable. You know, again, our investigation is all about timelines. In putting together this hearing and this report, and as much as I've been advocating the vaccine injured, I never put two and two together. NIH started treating the COVID injection injured in March of 2021. In the end, they were treating 23 people with some success. They told those 23 injection injured individuals, stay silent. We're going to complete our studies. We're going to complete our treatment. We're going to issue a report. We'll acknowledge your illnesses. So again, the medical establishment could be aware of this. They would start acknowledging these illnesses and move on from there. They never published the study. They never to this day have acknowledged the serious adverse events. Peter Marks, we played a minute compilation video of him telling these vaccine injured, they're pretty well captive, right? You want to be treated, so you're going to stay silent. Zoom call after Zoom call, Peter Marks kept saying, we're not denying vaccine injuries, but we're just not seeing safety signals. We're not seeing safety signals. That was complete BS. They were being shown safety signals from a different algorithm. They chose to not only ignore it, they chose to deep six it. And they're hiding behind that flawed, the invalid algorithm that they clung to because, listen, I didn't need a a sophisticated mathematical model. I showed a chart in our hearing from 1990 all the way through 2020. On average, a couple hundred deaths reported to VAERS associated with the vaccines. All of a sudden, 2021, the year of the COVID injection, 21,000. And by the way, when people say, well, that's because we have billions of doses, sure, it's somewhat dose dependent. So we did a calculation. Deaths per million doses for the COVID injection is 25.5. For a flu vaccine, it's 0.46 deaths per million doses. It's not even close. That's a 55-fold increase over the death rate associated with the vaccine. So again, these safety signals were screaming at them. They were made aware of the fact that their algorithm is going to hide the safety signals. They were shown the safety signals with a different algorithm. And to this day, they're lying to the American public. And the media and Big Pharma, they're all backing them up, which is probably why this was reported on Wednesday, or we held our hearing and issued our report. I'm not aware of one legacy media. I was on Maria on Fox Business this morning. She covered it. FoxNews.com has covered it. But I haven't seen any stories on the legacy media about this. What, again, should be a bombshell revelation and a bombshell story.
0: So what happens? That's incredible. And that's incredible work by your staff, sir. So what happens next? What about the window here to hold Fauci accountable? What are you hearing there on Capitol Hill?
1: Well, again, he's cleared of federal charges. It'd have to be a state. I've not heard a state going after him. Now, maybe lying to, I don't know. Again, I'm not a lawyer. I'm not a prosecutor. My job is to uncover the truth and expose it. There are possible ways of holding these people individual, although government employees have a great deal of shield from prosecution. Maybe we can pierce that shield. We have to. People cannot get away with the harm done. I mean, can you imagine being somebody who listened to Fauci, listened to Walensky, listened to Peter Marks, believing that these shots were safe and effective, that vaccine injuries were rare and mild? You get the shot. By the way, of the 39,000 deaths reported on VAERS worldwide, 24% to this day are reported on the day of vaccination or within 1 or 2 days. And yet they sit there, well, VAERS doesn't prove causation. That's correlation that I take pretty seriously. So again, if you're one of those individuals that had a loved one die from the shot, or you are permanently disabled, you took that shot because you were not provided the information our federal government had. That information was fraudulently withheld from you. You ought to have a cause of action against those individuals, against the government, quite honestly. But government creates, they pass these laws, PREP Act, gives them all these liability shields. But with fraud, you might be able to pierce those liability shields. Let's hope so.
0: Senator, you have been doing the Lord's work on this for years and continue to do so. And we admire it and root for you guys to continue, you and your staff to continue on. All right. God bless, man. Thank you.
1: Thanks for covering. Take care.
0: You bet. I want to make sure we had an extra couple minutes here to respond to what we just heard from Senator Ron Johnson. So, gentlemen, the floor now belongs to you.
2: Well, it wasn't just a biologic vaccine. We were psychologically vaccinated, it appears, more and more, because that's not posturing there. You can see how important this is to the man named Ron Johnson. But it's not politics. And the level of which he keeps saying over and over, this should be a bombshell story, is him. It's a cry for help, like Isaiah 1:5. Where would you yet be struck? If we don't care about this as a people, we are totally giving over to any enemy, big pharma, foreign, domestic. You just don't care enough to get up and fight for yourself. You will bend over and take absolutely anything. That's what I hear from the man, and he's absolutely right about it.
0: Aaron.
3: Yes. And in what he ended with there, particularly when it comes to Fauci or any of these figures from that era, I think one, I just did it there. Maybe a big mistake that we make is saying that it's the COVID era, as if we're not still living in it, because we are. We're living with the consequences of it every single day. I mean, think of all of the things that we lost permanently, altered, permanently coming out of, quote unquote, this era. It's the new normal. All of the things that were done because of the decisions and because of the advice of some of these people. What he ended with there is absolutely correct. I mean, you can tell, you can hear the frustration in his voice. Maybe a state will go after him. Anybody, please. Yes. You just cannot allow this to go unpunished. And it sounds like the David Morans thing, the top Fauci advisor, at least from what Ron Johnson said, it's kind of a, they kind of got lucky pulling a needle out of a haystack with that one. More, much more needs to be done, but hats off to Ron Johnson for not letting this go.
2: I know when over roughly 80% of adults in America took at least one dose of this, that there's a lot of tendency to say, I really don't want to go back and relive this. Mistakes were made. It's just never going to happen again. So let's just move on. It will happen again if you don't punish the people that did it to you before.
0: They didn't do it to you accidentally. They did it to you on purpose.
2: Listen, Ron didn't even mention V-safe. For those of you that don't remember, they knew all along that VAERS was a spent force, that a lot of physicians, your physician has to do the reporting for you for VAERS most of the time, because it's a very complicated database to report to. Time's out on you, the technology's dated, everything else. That's why a study was done about 20 years ago. Harvard did a study, Harvard Medical, that found maybe by a factor of, I think, 100 cases were underreported in the vaccine adverse event reporting system. And so CDC created its own unique algorithm called VSafe just to monitor the COVID jab that had a sample of over 10 million people. And they knew all along that the serious adverse event, now a serious adverse event, meaning something that required follow-up medical care, could be something as you needed to take a day off of work and go see a doctor, might have meant you needed hospitalization, might have meant death. So there's a wide range of outcomes there in a serious adverse event. But they knew 7.7% of those 10 million plus people had suffered a serious adverse event. They knew this. They knew it the entire time. That's why, no, I have no reservations whatsoever about posting a noose online and saying after a fair trial, of course. They knew. They knew. They knew through VSafe. They knew through what Senator Johnson and his outstanding staff has uncovered in their own writings. They knew all along. They knew. And if you don't punish them, then they'll know that they can do it again someday. Go hard, Romans 8:28.

0: Stu and Dave Do America present Granny versus Pinata.
1: Escucha!
2: Ooh. That's B. Arthur.
1: Escucha!
2: B. Arthur's hotter. That's true. Last time she hit something that hard, she was trying to parallel park.
0: By the way, did her shirt say, was it kindness?
2: Kindness.
0: While she's bashing the head in of our president as a pinata.
2: Yeah, I guess the K was for kindness and not Karen.
0: Yeah, yeah.
2: She looks terrible. She looks like she should be telling her bird to keep her cat out of trouble. none of these people look okay.
0: No. You're not okay if that's what you're doing. Okay, so another thing that's not okay, unfortunately, Spirit Airlines. Let's do the crash and burn of Spirit Airlines.

0: Welcome to Stu and Dave Do America. I'm Stu Bergier. This is Dave Landau.
1: May the fourth be with you, nerds. Yeah.
0: Yeah.
1: Got him.
0: Yeah. You did.
1: They singed him good.
0: Sucked him in.
1: Yep.
0: And then you just backhanded him.
1: Just hit him hard.
0: It's very, very nice.
1: Talk about other old virgins. That's never been done.
0: Yeah, never. I want to talk about Spirit Airlines. Why? Well, look, it's kind of the same color of our little cards here.
1: Ooh, just like a Waffle House.
0: Yeah, it's very yellow. They've got big yellow planes.
1: Yes, they do. They did.
0: They now have nothing. Spirit Airlines shuts down as company says it can't keep up with higher oil prices. I mean, there's been a lot of things that have caused the problems, I guess, for Spirit Airlines over the years. They've never been doing all that well, at least not in quite some time. But the rising jet fuel prices, not exactly helping them out, Dave. And now 17,000 people are out of jobs. They've started a wind down of their operations effective immediately. One they're calling orderly. I don't know if it's orderly if you're in like Des Moines and you're trying to get to Tampa and you're kind of just sitting there now with no plane to take. I don't know how orderly it feels.
1: I flew yesterday and I'm going to tell you right now, there was some Spirit refugees put on our plane.
0: Was there?
1: I'm telling you, it was awful. A woman.
0: You want to fly with them? Is this?
1: That's what I'm saying. Yes. Two women darted to the front of the plane as we were landing, mm-hmm. and they were like, "Listen, we have to catch a connection." It's like, so does the entire flight. Mm-hmm. So they're screaming over the intercom for this lady to sit down. Now the whole plane's yelling at her, and she sits in the aisle. So they had to, like, stop the plane. I wish I had recorded this. I was too busy yelling in anger. And she's like, my father had a heart attack. I'm like, no, he didn't. Go sit down. Like, you know you're lying.
0: Right. So, yeah. I mean, even if your dad did have a heart attack, really, like, running to the front of the plane is going to do nothing but extend the amount of time until you get to see him.
1: Exactly. Everyone was very mad. So I think they're just throwing him on other flights. And, look, I like Spirit. I'm not going to lie.
0: But why? Wait, do you know? This is a Spirit person? Are you just assuming?
1: There's a certain level of class and decorum that is held by a Spirit.
0: So we're just looking down on people overtly.
1: Oh, I look on all the time.
0: Okay, good.
1: For such a short man, I tend to

0: short man, I tend to look down on almost everyone.
1: It's an amazing trick you've pulled off there.
0: It's something.
1: But you've flown Spirit. I've flown Spirit before.
0: It is. It was the first flight I ever took was to Atlantic City to see my my family. Not my family. Well, my mom's brother and stuff. He used to run Bally's.
1: You're right.
0: He used to have those cheap flights before everything was legalized for a casino.
1: Has Spirit been around that long?
0: Oh, yeah. I'd jump in them big front seats. Fly out.
1: Oh, yeah.
0: The pilot would ask if I had five on gas, and we'd head out.
1: Because I have recently flown it. I mean, not that long ago.
0: I've done it, too.
1: And it was, I think I did pay for the upgrade, which, again, doesn't feel like an upgrade that like it does on other airlines. Every once in a while, you have, like, miles, and you get, like, upgraded first, and you get the food. It's not like that.
0: No.
1: It's a slightly bigger seat.
0: It's a slightly bigger seat. You still have to pay a lot of money if you want, say, a Pepsi.
1: Mm-hmm.
0: But that's the only benefit to it. And I don't know where I'm going to see those fights anymore online. I guess I'll just go to World Star.
1: Yeah, I guess that is the way to go.
0: That's the last chance we have.
1: We do have a review of some of the Spirit moments that have occurred over the years. Here is a little highlight reel of some of those moments.
2: Go suck another dirty...
1: out the side of this. Oh, fights, punches thrown by the luggage. Everybody's screaming, kicking each other on the ground.
2: You dirty bitch.
3: I'm not dirty.
2: Yes, you are.
0: I like the hair. Male pattern baldness for a woman.
1: Yeah. This lady's just chugging some sort of liquid. God only knows what it was.
0: No, it was tequila.
1: It was tequila.
0: He told her she couldn't bring it on the flight, so she'd have to get rid of it, so she chugged the entire fifth before getting on the plane.
1: That's not a good decision, Dave.
0: No. Well, actually, it's before TSA, so like you can't bring this. You can put it in your checked bag, and she's like, I'll just drink an entire bottle of tequila.
1: Oh my God, I never saw that clip.
0: Yeah, it's amazing.
1: Did she live?
0: She did. I've done it. You know, I'm not here to throw stones, but...
1: You're you. Yeah. Of course you did it.
0: There's no way she didn't get sick. That's insane.
1: Yeah.
0: And it's tequila.
1: That's a lot.
0: Yeah.
1: And if you're a huge guy, you know, with all, it's been eating a lot all day, maybe you'd be okay from that. I feel like a tiny woman, it's not going to work out.
0: No.
1: Well.
0: When I would do it, I would put on big high heel shoes and dance on a bar for bikers.
1: And that worked out.
0: To the song Tequila.
1: Right.
0: In my bow tie.
1: You did it for the entertainment value.
0: That's right.
1: Which I think is fine. I just don't think you should do it just to save a few dollars on a flight. Like just, you know, if you want to take some, you know, take a couple drinks before you get on and then throw the bottle out, right?
0: Yeah.
1: The fact that you go with an entire bottle, this is...
0: Well, what kind of piece of garbage is like, well, I'm just going to drink the entire fifth then? It's a fifth that you're supposed to be bringing it home from vacation.
1: Right.
0: But instead you're just chucking it at the airport like you're in a frat.
1: I'm surprised they even allowed her on the plane.
0: I wonder if they did. They're probably like, look, you're going to fall on the ground any minute now.
1: Once you're going to vomit all over the person in front of you.
0: There's no way.
1: Is relatively normal for Spirit, but not every flight.
0: It wouldn't be a first, second, or third.
1: No. It would not. Now, JetBlue and Frontier shares are rising as Spirit shutdown makes room for growth. So you figure these other airlines are going to hop in and they're going to get a little bit of this business. But we know what happens in these situations, Dave. Like when you lose, the best thing about Spirit was not necessarily flying Spirit.
0: No.
1: It was the competition of Spirit's prices. Other airlines had to deal with them. And if they kept prices too high, people would say, well, you know, Spirit might not be the best airline in the world, but I'm going to take that because I'm saving so much money. These other airlines can now be like, well, we can let prices slide up and kind of screws everybody else.
0: They already have. It's already going up.
1: Already going up.
0: Already going up, yeah.
1: You fly all the time.
0: Constantly.
1: I mean, I'm looking at your tour dates right now. Do we have these?
0: Oh, we can do them?
1: Yeah, let's do them right now, Dave, because I was looking at this. And every once in a while, I think about you and your life and how it must be very difficult.
0: It is. I have to travel a lot, including to Pottstown, Pennsylvania this weekend, which is the 9th. Greenwood, Indiana, May 15 and 16. May 20, San Francisco, California. May 21, Sacramento, California. May 22, 23, Fort Worth, Texas.
1: Mm.
0: May 24, Austin, Texas. And June 5, Lexington, Michigan.
1: This is a little bit of an aside, Dave, but I was very excited for the Fort Worth shows.
0: You should come
1: here. I've never seen you live. I've never seen Dave Landau live. I've seen endless amounts of YouTube clips.
0: Yes.
1: I watch them all when they come through my feed.
0: Well, thank you.
1: I do. I they're very, very funny. But I've never seen you live. And I'm very excited to see you live. I've done shows with you. We did a power hour on the other side of the stage. We've done all sorts of stuff together.
0: Yeah.
1: Never seen you live. Very excited for the 22nd and 23rd.
0: I'm glad.
1: And

0: Then I realize we have an out-of-state baseball tournament I'm going to be at.
1: Ah,
0: I will not.
1: Good.
0: I apologize.
1: No, you're fine. I'm not
0: I am
1: offended.
0: Legitimately excited to see
1: family
0: you.
1: First. That's the deal.
0: I know.
1: I mean, I'm crushed.
0: Mm-hmm. Personally, you're crushed.
1: Personally, it hurts a lot. Mm-hmm. But thank you for letting me plug my dates before giving me that news.
0: Yes, I know.
1: But if you want to come on to the show and just see me.
0: Yeah, take my seat. In Fort Worth or any of these other lovely cities that Dave will be attempting to fly Spirit on. He's going to have to get refunds for all of his tickets.
1: What are they doing, you think, with all those? I want to know where the points are going. I had a lot of Spirit points. You think they'll put them back on my EBT card?
0: You are screwed. I was listening about this morning. If you book stuff with points, you're basically wiped out. You can put in a claim. Now, this will be fun. Put in a claim for bankruptcy proceedings to get value for your points, you'll be at the very bottom of the list of people getting stuff back.
1: If you had like 100,000 points, which by Spirit standards is $18, you would have to.
0: But also 12 flights.
1: That's true.
0: You
1: make a good point.
0: Yeah, that's a good point. You are basically screwed.
1: Oh, I don't care then.
0: Okay. Well,
1: I'm not going to file a bankruptcy claim. No, be like, look, I've lost it all. I can't.
0: Like, look, we can't give you all 100,000. We'll give you 85,000 points. Yeah. You can't spend them anywhere.
1: Right. Yeah. Where can I use them? Absolutely nowhere.
0: Now, the reason why I think this story is fascinating, outside of like, legitimately, this is going to affect people really negatively. You've got 17,000 employees.
1: Yeah.
0: You have also a lot of people who might be the only way they could go on vacation is fly Spirit Airlines, you know, a cheaper flight like that. And now they won't be able to go. There's a lot of negatives here.
1: And a lot of stewardesses and gays.
0: That's true. I mean, you repeat yourself, but yes.
1: Right.
0: Exactly. Elizabeth Warren is the main reason I want to talk about this story.
1: I know. I heard it's amazing. All these people lose their reservation, and she pretended that she lost hers a few years back.
0: Yeah. Fair point. I didn't think of that. Elizabeth Warren wrote this after all of this. So Spirit goes away.
1: Right.
0: Elizabeth Warren's upset because she's always upset. Everything that's happened is somehow a personal affront to her, and it's always capitalism's fault. Every single time, if you want to know how she's going to react, you know any way that would help our economy and help capitalism move forward, you know she's going to be on the other side of that. That's who she is. She writes this: the big four airlines, America, Delta, Southwest, and United, control 75% of the U.S. market. Fewer choices equals higher prices for you. Now, first of all, I would point out she's named four airlines.
1: Yeah, there's a lot more.
0: Right, there's a lot more than four. The rest of them would appear in the 25% of the market that is not controlled by these four airlines. Also, she's talking about not one, but four airlines. Like, there are a lot of businesses where there's only maybe four companies that do it, right? Here, we have four that only control three quarters, plus there's another quarter of airlines, and new ones starting and stopping all the time. You know, it's a difficult business.
1: Yeah, of course.
0: But for some reason, four airlines splitting 75%, which means what? They each have about 18% of the market. Is any company having 18? Again, it's not exactly evenly split. I understand that.
1: But, no, I get it.
0: But 18% of the market is not a monopoly.
1: That's also assuming they're split evenly.
0: Right, exactly.
1: It could be one. It could be Delta has 50. Right. I don't know.
0: It could be.
1: I don't know the stats.
0: But like, let's say, even if it is.
1: Yeah.
0: If one company has 50% and the rest have 50%, there's competition. A monopoly is one company having 100% or very close to it, if you want to stretch the definition.
1: Yes.
0: Not four companies having three quarters.
1: Well, no, that would be the opposite of a monopoly.
0: Yes.
1: That would be a competing market.
0: Yes.
1: And then there's also 25% are competing as well. Including Southwest, Alaska, Frontier, just off the top of my head.
0: Right. There's a lot of them. There's a lot of different options for people to get flights. Now, the reason why this is
1: Blue, what was the one that they wouldn't?
0: JetBlue. Because that's what I want to get into here.
1: Okay.
0: The reason why Spirit doesn't exist is Elizabeth Warren.
1: Correct.
0: It is entirely her fault, along with some of her annoying friends.
1: Pete Buttigieg, too.
0: Yes, exactly. Let me give you some of the evidence on this, Dave.
1: I can't believe that Pete Buttigieg was against an airport hookup. You think that would just be a go.
0: Think, right. He'd be on board.
1: Yeah.
0: No, apparently not.
1: No.
0: 2024, Senator Warren, who supported the Biden administration's DOJ, that was Merrick Garland at the time, suing to prevent the merger between JetBlue and Spirit, fearing that fewer flights and higher fares would result. Now Spirit shut down, resulting in fewer flights and less competition, and of course, eventually higher shares. Here is right. Elizabeth Warren from 2024.
1: Okay.
0: Dave, I've warned for months that a JetBlue Spirit Airlines merger would have led to fewer flights and higher fares. Justice ATR and USDOT were right to stand up for consumers and fight against runaway airline consolidation. This is a Biden win for flyers. I will say it is a Biden win. This is what a Biden win looks like.
1: Oh, yes. When you lose?
0: Yeah, when you lose.
1: Correct.
0: A Biden win
1: yes.
0: looks like a loss for anyone else. That is legitimately where we are.
1: Well, at least she's left us with Frontier, which is like Spirit minus the great customer service. Right. So thank you, Elizabeth.
0: Thank you so much, Elizabeth. So there was this big merger, JetBlue. I mean, I don't even know if this would have been a good decision. Considering how this all turned out, it probably would have been a merger that may have hurt JetBlue. I don't know.
1: Yeah.
0: But they have enough money, I guess, to survive something like that anyway. They were going to merge in 2023 and 2024. And it was people like Elizabeth Warren that came out and spoke against that. Because, again, this would help the economy. It would have helped Spirit stay afloat, stay up in the air, if you will.
1: 17,000 employees keep a job.
0: Keep a job, right. Instead, they blocked that for absolutely no reason. No reason at all. It was BS the entire time. Mm-hmm. They blocked it, and now Spirit doesn't exist anymore. And now people are like stranded in, you know, in Idaho somewhere trying to get to their next stop because Spirit doesn't exist. Pete Buttigieg at the time, Americans deserve robust competition and affordable airfares. U.S. Department of Transportation supports the DOJ's antitrust lawsuit. We plan to deny the JetBlue Spirit request for an exemption on their merger deal. We will continue with our own investigation while supporting the DOJ's work. It is their fault, Dave.
1: It's absolutely their fault. And she also blamed, you know, gas prices, I saw at one point.
0: Yeah.
1: Where it's like, yeah, that's like hitting your husband with a car and then blaming healthcare prices. It just right. doesn't make any sense.
0: No.
1: She's just, this is the problem is they don't actually care about anybody but themselves. And they prove it over and over again when they do stuff like this.
0: Yes.
1: And you have Pete Buttigieg and her. And she's just, I just hate her. I don't know how else to put it. She's
0: I don't
1: just
0: know
1: such
0: what other reaction.
1: Yeah.
0: I don't know what other reaction there is to her because she's so fake. Like this fake concern that this airline would, oh gosh, it would merge into another airline. And then after this happens, I did see one woman. I can't remember who it was. It was one woman from the Biden era.
1: Pete Buttigieg. We covered him.
0: No, I'm sorry. This is a different woman.
1: Oh, sorry.
0: Because Pete Buttigieg did not do this. I wish I could remember who it was. I should give credit to someone on the left when they actually do something right. But basically he said, you know what? I think now we should probably look back and consider whether what we did with that merger was the right choice or not. Now, yeah. Like, to me, it's quite obvious it was not.
1: It was not, but also she saw that Spirit Airlines was going to merge with JetBlue yeah. and was like, this is going to be an unstoppable powerhouse.
0: You know,
1: nothing
0: it's not.
1: What's the worst thing that would happen? Honestly, they would be the company with lower prices that took over everything?
0: Right. No, it doesn't
1: I don't understand.
0: Sense.
1: You're like, it makes zero sense.
0: The argument they would make is, okay, we have fewer airlines that, you know, Spirit was running as an independent, trying to get the lowest prices possible. Now that they're not an independent and they're somewhat in competition with JetBlue, they might lean a little bit less on those lower prices, raise them a little bit, and then, that will raise prices for consumers. But you know what else will happen with consumers? They'll get to their destinations. They'll get on planes that will take off.
1: Well, and also, but to say we can't have this because there's four other airlines that are a monopoly.
0: Which they're not.
1: Right. So you're going to avoid creating something like this to then strengthen that monopoly that you're mad at?
0: Right.
1: where's the logic?
0: There is no logic.
1: It doesn't make any
0: sense. It's legitimately a decision made. Is this good or bad for capitalism? Can I stand against this country and its economy? That is the only decision someone like, at least Warren makes. Buttigieg, I don't know. He's got other things on his mind.
1: Buttigieg will fly there, and then they'll give him his bicycle to ride to wherever he's going.
0: It's one of my favorite clips of all time.
1: It's also the biggest Suburban that anyone ever has had.
0: Yes.
1: You have the most fuel-guzzling car.
0: If you've never seen this clip that Dave's talking about, we should. It's worth pulling for our next episode just to do a segment on it. Basically, Pete Buttigieg, Mr. I don't like global warming,
1: right,
0: wanted to prove that he was biking to work. So to do that, again, this is the allegation, they put this bike in the back of a giant Suburban.
1: Yes.
0: And they drove it to about a mile away from work. And then they got out and he rode his bike the last mile so everyone could see it. Unfortunately, someone saw him taking the bike out of the back of the
1: Suburban. Right. And by allegation, you mean proof on video that that's exactly what he was doing.
0: He denies it. He says there's something. It was something else. So that was misleading video.
1: Right. He's like, no, I was biking a lot of the way. Then I hitchhiked because I just wanted something in my mouth. And then I biked the rest of the way. Also, the bicycle has no seat on it, allegedly.
0: That part is alleged.
1: Yeah.
0: Yes. Just another deep fake. Another Biden-era deep fake.
1: Exactly.
0: We saw that over and over again with Joe. Let me give you Sean Duffy. He's the current, I was going to say the current Buttigieg, but that would not be appropriate to him and his lovely wife. Here is Sean Duffy talking about the whole situation.
2: I think it's important to talk about why are we here today. There was a proposed merger between JetBlue and Spirit. And Joe Biden and Pete Buttigieg, along with the Biden DOJ, decided that they did not want that merger to take place.
0: Mm-hmm. Yeah, that is exactly it. And we did also see this. This is a...
1: Wow.
0: A clip you brought to the table, Dave. You were able to find this one. Can you walk us through the setup to this?
1: I want to surprise you.
0: Oh, okay. Here it is. It's about...
1: I like surprises.
0: He likes surprises, just like Pete Buttigieg in a Suburban. Yes. Here is...
1: We're all shocked that he was dishonest.
0: Stunning.
1: I'm surprised there's no one twerking on the casket, because usually people that would go on Spirit would twerk on a casket.
0: Absolutely.
1: During a funeral.
0: That would have made it more accurate.
1: That's what I like to do.
0: Mm-hmm. You're a big twerker?
1: Oh, yeah. Whenever there's a funeral, I like to show up in my church hat and then do a good twerk on the coffin.
0: Really?
1: That's right.
0: Mm-hmm. Even if it's someone you weren't like related to or didn't?
1: Correct.
0: Okay, good.
1: Yeah.
0: Just to add a little spice?
1: Well, I just like to give the gift of dance.
0: Yeah. It would cheer me up.
1: Right.
0: It would cheer me up if I was at a funeral.
1: I actually am going to do that, though.
0: You are?
1: I'm going to hire strippers to twerk on my coffin.
0: Really?
1: Oh, that's part of... It's in my will.
0: Is it really?
1: Yeah. Right before cremated and just thrown in someone's face randomly on the street. Those are the two things I want.
0: Those two things.
1: Mm-hmm.
0: You know, look, you're a dying man. You deserve your last wish.
1: Yeah, which is I want people twerking on my coffin.
0: And you want your ashes blown into a random person's face.
1: 100%.
0: Okay. See, now we know. If something happens, like this is that we did a case a long time ago. It was a relatively famous case where there was a woman who had a conversation with her husband about, you know, they were watching a movie and then, like, you know, someone went to like a coma like state, and they said, what would you do in this situation? And like, oh gosh, I wouldn't want to live like that. And then he used that as the entire basis to basically just offer when she got into somewhat kind of near a coma like state. It's like not an official document at all. It was like, no, she said something. We were watching like a after school special one day. And she said she probably wanted to die if something bad happened one day. So I got nothing to do with this new girlfriend I have.
1: Sir, she's having plastic surgery. I'm just saying, you got to pull the plug.
0: You pull the plug. I mean, you know, this is what she wanted. This is what she said.
1: Your final wish.
0: So this is kind of where we are with you.
1: That was one of my last, I talked about this on my last show. I was quite serious about it. Mm-hmm. I want to have like huge triple F breasts put in for my funeral. And then also be wearing lipstick, and then just have people walk by and wonder, like, when did he get giant fake breasts put in?
0: So a posthumous boob job.
1: Yeah.
0: I've never heard of that before. Yeah, is that a thing?
1: I don't know. It will be.
0: It will be when you
1: but
0: do it.
1: Yeah, I don't care if you can roll up my legs and use them. It doesn't matter.
0: Right.
1: Like, it's going to be waist down is going to be shut down. So I just am going to have giant breasts.
0: I think they would just use the silicone. They can
1: use whatever they want.
0: Right. Okay.
1: But if they want to use parts, that's cool too.
0: So you want them to stuff your like knee down
1: Right.
0: Just take the flesh and I won't jam it in your chest.
1: I won't be full topless. I'll have pasties on my nipples.
0: Oh, you will.
1: Pasties or whatever they're
0: pasties,
1: called.
0: Pasties, yeah.
1: Mm-hmm. Pasties, is, I don't know, whatever that is, but
0: right.
1: Pasties.
0: Right.
1: Well, so I'll have big star pasties on my nipples of my giant fake breasts.
0: I will note, again, you will be in Pottstown or Pottstown on May 9th.
1: That's right.
0: So
1: Pottstown this weekend. Well, there's also pasties up in northern Michigan
0: okay.
1: that are giant. They're basically Hot Pockets.
0: So, but that's a much different than the nipple cover that you're
1: talking about.
0: It is,
1: but they're the same name.
0: Okay.
1: I mean, usually...
0: Not. One's pasties, one's pasties.
1: Well, that's true, but okay. one of them's covering rancid meat, and usually the other one is too. I don't know if you've ever seen some of those dancers, but ugh. Not all of them. Some of them are great.
0: Some of them are lovely.
1: But
0: like the ones that might dance at Dave's funeral. Though they're lovely.
1: No, they're going to be hood.
0: Yeah. You're going deep.
1: Oh, we're
0: deep cut.
1: I want eye patches.
0: You want like the 2 p.m. Tuesday type
1: yeah,
0: of girl?
1: I want mm-hmm. bullet wounds working on my casket.
0: What else are you going to get in Detroit?
1: Yeah, exactly.
0: There's
1: yeah,
0: no other options.
1: You. Yeah, there's some, but yeah, I mean, I want to go. I'm going to go to the booby trap on 8 Mile. It's gone now, but oh boy, if it was still there.
0: Mm-hmm.
1: They always had crowd pleasers.
0: Oh, did they?
1: Oh, yeah.
0: A lot of experience at the booby trap?
1: I never was a big strip club guy, but I've been to a few.
0: Mm-hmm.
1: Probably because I'm from Detroit. I was like, this isn't good.
0: This isn't good at
1: this
0: all.
1: This whole scene is this very scary.
0: Seems like an episode of ER.
1: It kind of was.
0: Okay. We have another controversial story to tell you about, which is an amazing one because it went... I've never seen a story happen like this where everyone agrees on one thing and then one tiny detail comes out and everyone goes 180 degrees the opposite direction. We have an example of this. We'll tell you about it next. Spring has a way of making you notice everything you've been putting off outside. Do you notice? Because I go outside all the time. I'm like, gosh, I was supposed to do that last year. I was like, as soon as it's not hot anymore, I'll do that job outside. And then, of course, I didn't do it at all. And then it's spring again. This is why I like fast-growing trees, because they take what usually feels like a whole project and make it surprisingly simple. They're the largest online nursery in the country with over 2 million customers, and they match their trees and plants to your specific climate and growing zone. So you're not guessing about, you know, what's going to work. That's a big thing. We've had
1: people will be nursing like at my funeral.
0: No, that's well, that could be your funeral is going to have a lot of different things happening.
1: This is a different kind of nursery.
0: This is a different kind of nursery. Yeah.
1: This is trees.
0: Yes, this is
1: I like trees.
0: Trees are very nice. 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

0: Kind of a crazy story that happened mostly over the weekend with J.P. Morgan.
1: Okay.
0: There's a executive there, and there is this allegation, pretty massive allegation, a bombshell sexual harassment suit was fired against an executive at J.P. Morgan. They accused her, woman, of having a sex slave at work.
1: I don't think any company would allow a sex slave, you know. By the way, I asked for a water a half hour ago.
0: You did, I heard you.
1: I know. It was pretty... Thank you, Tobias.
2: I've been trying to get here for a full half an hour. Going as fast as I could.
1: It's fine. Go kneel in my office until the show's over.
0: You letting him walk himself now?
1: Just today.
0: Okay. Surprised he's off leash.
1: Mm-hmm.
0: So a bombshell sexual harassment suit against Lorna Higini is her name, Dave, J.P. Morgan executive. And what's I find fascinating,
1: oh,
0: here's the side-by-side picture. And let me tell you the story just with these two pictures. Okay?
1: Sorry.
0: Story number one was just the picture of the woman that you're seeing now. And how would you describe her, Dave? Attractive, correct?
1: Very attractive.
0: Very attractive lady. Very, you know, she's a high-level executive at J.P. Morgan. So the first wave of coverage I saw of this was they saw her picture. They said she was accused of having a sex slave. She was forcing an underling to have sex with her all hours of the day. And all I kept seeing was, how do I apply for this job?
1: Of course.
0: Right? How am I become a staffer at J.P. Morgan?
1: It seems like a great deal. But if I were to describe the picture to the audio listener, picture Raj from The Big Bang Theory.
0: Mm-hmm.
1: With a touch of the syndrome, if I would say...
0: Just a touch?
1: I would say just more than a touch. He looks like a 1300s oil painting of an inbred prince. Doesn't he? That's not who you're going to have be your sex
0: slave. He does, because this is the second part of the story, which you refer to here, which is then the picture of the guy came out, and everyone immediately knew it wasn't real.
1: Right.
0: It couldn't possibly be a true story. This is the most insulting thing that's ever happened to someone. This guy's like, oh, gosh, you know, people are feeling bad for her. Is it a sex slave? What is going on at that place? You know, they're joking about how hot she is, but mainly they're like, that's obviously a terrible story. And then his picture comes out, and immediately like, everyone's like, oh, that didn't happen.
1: That didn't happen. Nope. The ability to victim shame a man
0: is
1: amazing.
0: It's unreal.
1: And honestly, I'm fine with it. I don't care. But you would never look at the woman and allow people to go, come on, he didn't do that to her.
0: Right.
1: So, but with a guy, everybody in America looks at him and goes, no.
0: Now, I will say, that is the lead argument every time Donald Trump is accused of something.
1: That is true.
0: His lead argument is always, look at her.
1: Yeah.
0: Come on.
1: No, he does.
0: He does do that every single time.
1: He's like, yeah, maybe Stormy 20 years ago. Yeah, like not, it's not good how he does that.
0: It's really like, she's not my type. Believe me.
1: Yeah, look
0: believe
1: at her.
0: Me. So he does it, but no one else has been able to do it other than Donald Trump successfully over all these years. And it's true. It's like when it is a good looking woman and there's some accusation against them. You know, this happens all the time with teachers.
1: Sure.
0: The immediate conversation, at least among guys, is, oh, wow, he's pretty lucky. Like, that's
1: well, yeah.
0: It. We're pathetic creatures.
1: Anthony Cumia and I used to do guilty or not guilty based on photos.
0: Right?
1: Because some of the women look like they look like supermodels. Mm-hmm. It's almost unbelievable. You know, it's really hard to be like, oh, were you a victim? You were 18?
0: Yeah. Were you?
1: Yeah.
0: Mm-hmm.
1: And then some of them, you know. You get what I'm saying.
0: I think I do get what you're saying.
1: You can get my hint.
0: Yes, I can get your hint here. By the way, the story itself, it's hard to break down exactly as a story because it's been nonstop jokes from the second it came out till now.
1: Well, yeah.
0: But the story itself does seem to be a nonsensical lawsuit. Again, that's just my understanding of it. But it seems like the suit had been filed, had completely fallen apart already. Before we even knew about it, which really, like, I think points to a pathetic level of journalism to even report it. It seems like it was not true. And then this poor woman's life and picture have been dragged through, although she looks great, has been dragged through the mud here for days and days and days and days for something it seems like she did not do.
1: It does. I think that she's going to, well, she's obviously gotten off.
0: Yes.
1: Best I can
0: One way or another.
1: She's,
0: yes, that was good.
1: What I'm saying is because she's cute. She doesn't look like the woman who shot Selena.
0: Right.
1: You'd be like, it's possible.
0: Right.
1: It's
0: exactly.
1: Possible.
0: She doesn't. She looks too well put together to have a sex slave. Is that a thing?
1: Looks like a bit like Jodie Foster, where I'm not even sure if she's into guys.
0: Well, that's an interesting.
1: Let alone that look like they were drawn for Nickelodeon.
0: I just want to make sure your response to me saying journalism is bad for running her through the mud is to accuse her of being a lesbian.
1: Correct. I'm not saying she's not.
0: No, she may or may not be.
1: She just doesn't. I have better DSLs than she does. Her lips are very thin.
0: Yeah. I think she looks great.
1: She's very attractive. I'm just saying she doesn't. There's part of her where she could be. She could be a lesbian. I would have said that immediately. She should go, look, I love.
0: I just don't know that questioning her sexuality is necessarily the direction to go here.
1: Well,
0: after what she's been through for the past few days.
1: Well, I apologize to you, Mrs. What's her name? Let's make sure we get it out there.
0: It is Lorna.
1: Lorna.
0: Which, by the way, sounds like a character in the Golden Girls.
1: Lorna?
0: Lorna.
1: You can decide on Laura. Lorna?
0: Myrna and Lorna? What's the guy? I don't know.
1: What's
0: Lorna.
1: His name?
0: He is
1: Fishhead?
0: It is? That's his nickname.
1: Oh, that was his nickname.
0: Yeah, no. Chireu? Chireu Rana is his name.
1: Oh, Chireu.
0: This is what people are identifying him. Chireu Rana?
1: I had a nickel for every time I met a Chireu.
0: Yeah. I was on the borderline. Zach? Right. And Chireu.
1: Yeah, that's what I thought for my son, too. I was like, man, Wyatt or Chireu?
0: By the way, the accusations were he was a sex slave, which, as you pointed out, could never happen in an actual company.
1: I get why you'd want to put a mask on him.
0: Right. Yeah.
1: Well, I mean, it makes sense. It's like, you should wear this leather gimp mask so no one has to look at you. He wasn't a sex slave. It was just the best they could do.
0: Yeah.
1: No, it's because you're hot.
0: Is it possible that this is the misunderstanding? She was like, you're ugly. I don't want to look at you.
1: Right.
0: And then just gave him the mask
1: to
0: wear.
1: You think she paper bagged him?
0: Yeah. And he was like, gosh, I'm being turned into a sex slave. Not her intent at all. Is that possible?
1: Yeah. I found that anytime in my younger days, of course, when I was with a woman and I put a paper bag over her head, they didn't like it. So I think this might be the similar situation that they cut out eye holes and made him walk around with a bag on his head, and he thought he was a slave.
0: Was it too heavy a ply? Was it not breathable, the paper bag? What was the reason for not liking it?
1: Well, I think the paper is so they don't suffocate.
0: Okay. Right. But no, I wasn't suggesting plastic. I was just saying, like, why would they be opposed to it? It seems like such a nice gesture.
1: It seems nice. Nobody has to look at them.
0: Yeah.
1: And it looks like, you know, it looks like the office knows how to party.
0: Mm-hmm. Yeah.
1: Because when you get a job there, they're probably like, look, we like to have fun at the office. We like to, you know, what is it, work hard and party harder?
0: Mm-hmm.
1: You know, the lies they tell you before you get the worst job you've ever had.
0: Right. Well, that's what happened to this guy. No trial date has been set, by the way. The lawsuit remains reportable because court filings in the United States enjoy absolute privilege against defamation claims. So this is a great way. By the way, this is a nice...
1: What does that mean?
0: If the lawsuit's been filed, the media can report on it, and they don't get held responsible for saying all the terrible things about the person. So, like, normally, let's say someone accused you of having a sex slave, right? Like, obviously, crazy allegation.
1: Clearly, that wouldn't happen.
0: It wouldn't happen. But if someone accused you of it, you would, some left-wing publication posted about this and claimed that it was true.
1: Yeah.
0: They would be held to a journalistic standard of some sort, right? They would have to have accurate information, or at least believe they had accurate information at that time with sources and all that. If they're just reporting a lawsuit filed by, let's say someone was, like, someone who, you know, was accusing you, you know, someone, you know, could be as simple as, you know, your friend Tobias.
1: Right.
0: If he was saying, hey, this is a sex slave situation, which obviously would be insane.
1: Well, that's not the case.
0: No, obviously, I didn't.
1: He's a male secretary. There's no reason to call him anything else.
0: Exactly. I'm just saying this is a hypothetical, Dave.
1: Oh, gotcha.
0: So if he were to...
1: I just like to be progressive.
0: No, okay, that's understandable. Okay. If he were to accuse you of something in a lawsuit... Then a left-wing organization say, hey, Dave Landau was accused of this at a lawsuit, and can report their claims with just as long as they say it's a lawsuit, they can basically act like it was true.
1: Well, if he tries to ever sue me, I will whip him and drip burning hot candle wax on him as well.
0: Yeah, well, that he would deserve it in that situation.
1: Because that's not the deal of our man's secretary.
0: Arrangement. Right. When you went on Indeed.com and hired him.
1: Correct.
0: He came with a certain level of expectation.
1: I went on a site where you buy Mexicans.
0: Okay.
1: which I think is also legal. I don't know for sure the ins and outs.
0: Yeah, it's a little. It's hard to. I mean, I think if you, I think my understanding is if you buy them and import them, it's okay. But if you just, they can't come across the border illegally.
1: Yeah, you can't run it as an import export. You can only buy them. You can't send them back. I'm pretty sure.
0: Something like that. Yeah. We'll get you the facts on that in case you're looking to get into the business.
1: He has a card. I got him. I mean, it's not legal, but it's a card.
0: It's a card.
1: Yeah. Mm-hmm. That part I know isn't legal.
0: Yeah. And he's been fully tested.
1: No. Okay. That's part of the thrill.
0: Of having a secretary?
1: Yes.
0: Okay.
1: Knowing that he could be diseased.
0: That's part of the fun.
1: Yeah.
0: When you find out the details, like, he's like, I volunteered for like a 5-second bit. Like, why am I getting...
1: Right.
0: But we don't know who it is.
1: I just want to say I spent 5 years in high school and I get to do this for a living. Yeah. I don't regret anything.
0: I mean, you really are. It's like people say, hey, look, you need to really make sure you're working hard. You need to make sure you have a backup plan. Dave kind of proves the opposite is
1: you
0: true.
1: You didn't need to at all. You just, no.
0: I mean, you two can rise to whatever this is.
1: Yeah, they can go, look, you got to stop screwing around. And you're like, no.
0: No, I'm going to continue to screw around and then I'll have my own male secretary sometime later in life. That's how this is going to work out. And it worked out for Dave. It'll probably work out for you, too.
1: Most likely.
0: Mm-hmm. I want to bring up another situation here in a moment, which is a situation that's not working out seemingly for anyone. We have an amazing development on this. It's the Palisades Fire. You know the story. It's a big thing going on with the mayoral race in L.A., but also a lot of people don't have, you know, homes. We'll tell you the genesis of this. It's incredible in a minute.

0: And Dave, I feel like I follow the news.
1: Sure.
0: A decent amount. We do shows here on Blaze TV. We're talking about the news on a day-to-day basis.
1: Correct.
0: I mean, at the very least, I think we're mildly informed, right?
1: You are.
0: Okay. Thank you. Appreciate
1: yes,
0: that.
1: Yes, I've been faking it.
0: You've been faking it, but you're doing a good job faking
1: Thank you.
0: It. Congratulations on that. I read a lot and covered the Palisades fire, which basically wiped out an entire community, and almost none of it has been built back up yet because of horrible government throughout California at every single level.
1: Yes, they... Well, I mean, the fire largely was destroyed by the fact that they didn't have water.
0: Yes.
1: Next to the ocean.
0: Mm-hmm. Gus Hart, where would you get it from?
1: Exactly.
0: Who knows?
1: He said the salt might damage the earth. And yes. You're like, what about the fire ripping through all these homes? What does that do?
0: What does that do? It's a very interesting question. I don't know if you follow Adam Carolla. And
1: I do. I've been on his show, actually.
0: Yeah. Oh, nice. Yeah. He's been on the shows here as well. And he has posted a bunch of videos.
1: A lot of videos of it.
0: And it's unbelievable. Like, it's one of those things that feels like a right-wing conspiracy theory. Like, they're not even building these homes back. They're all just foundations still. But it's really happening.
1: Oh, yeah, you still see charred staircases. And a lot of these homes were beautiful homes that are, you know, 100 years old, 75 years old, when people actually cared about craftsmanship.
0: Mm-hmm.
1: It's a shame.
0: Spencer Pratt is running for mayor in L.A., kind of on this platform. And, you know, he did a recent commercial where he's like, this is where I live. And it's just a trailer. Because his home was burned to the ground and they would not allow him to rebuild it yet.
1: Well, and a lot of them were partially insured because of earthquakes and how close it was to the ocean. So they can't actually even rebuild the house off the insurance money.
0: Right.
1: It's as if they had paid a lot of taxes to have it stopped.
0: Yeah.
1: But the mayor was like, I got to go to Uganda for a wedding.
0: Right. Well.
1: And then all of a sudden, all hell breaks loose.
0: How am I going to get water from Uganda all the way back to Los Angeles?
1: Exactly.
0: It's almost impossible.
1: I'm just glad it all worked out.
0: Think of another solution. Yeah. It's worked out well. So what I remember about this story, though, is all this, right, that we're talking about.
1: Right.
0: And the question of how the fire started was always secondary.
1: Mm-hmm.
0: And then we kind of heard something about it that maybe he was like a jilted lover and maybe the guy was upset about New Year's plans. I'd heard that. That part of it kind of seems to be true. It was upset that he had a relationship with a former coworker and was angry about not having any New Year's plans. This is the new development, though. He was apparently fixated with the guy who murdered the healthcare executive in New York City.
1: Oh, good. A domino effect.
0: It seems to be yet another. I was just talking about this, I think, on Megyn Kelly's show, where this stuff where you turn these people
1: into heroes
0: completely changes the copycat ratio. It is like, it's one thing to say, because you know, there's insane people that do insane things, but what you want copycats, and we've seen this with all the shootings, the mass shootings as well. We talked about it the other day. This is a massive reason why this stuff happens. And apparently this guy, part of his justification for this was some sort of act associated with taking on the system, going after all these rich people in this nice neighborhood, at least allegedly, and his obsession with the healthcare executive murderer. So perfect. A perfect circle.
1: Yeah, that all works out. He looks like the kind of guy that would be flaming my inbox as opposed to just, you know.
0: He does.
1: Burning down a city. I'm not surprised. This is what, like you said, when you make somebody a hero, this is the end result of it. And I also had read that he was erratically ranting driving erratically, and it was suspicious. And that was one of the reasons why they caught him.
0: Does happen.
1: Yeah, but in L.A., it's like that would make... Wouldn't they make all of Uber a terrorist organization?
0: Maybe he was just driving normally, and they're like, this is way out of step.
1: Like, how bad were you driving where somebody, a cop in L.A. was like, we should stop him. He seems angry and dangerous.
0: And he's white, so of course they wouldn't stop him. All right, we'll be back in a second. That was my left-wing joke of the day, Dave.
1: I liked it.
0: Thank you. So you ever notice how a real estate decision goes from, it might be a good idea, to this is a really big deal? You know, something happens that's manageable, you're browsing listings, maybe thinking about selling, maybe your house in your entire neighborhood burns to the ground, and right. You don't know where else to live. Anything can happen.
1: At least it was done for a just cause.
0: It was, exactly. The murder of a healthcare CEO all the way across the country. Why not dedicate it to that? Anyway, this is where things go sideways. And if you are in one of those situations, you know, turning it back to the right way is always very, very difficult, unless you have someone who really knows what they're doing. doing. 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

0: Jacob, thanks so much for taking the time to join us. If you could just tell everyone who you are and what you do.
1: Yeah, my name is Jacob Hansen. I am a LDS podcaster. I have a YouTube channel called Thoughtful Faith, where I talk about usually kind of worldview apologetics, and I kind of compare the Latter-day Saint worldview with everything from atheism to Islam.
0: Well, I appreciate how willing you are to engage in conversation, especially with those that you disagree with. Not everyone of any background of any faith is really willing to do that. And so the fact that you're willing to come here and, you know, contend for what you believe or go on different podcasts to debate, I just really appreciate that and respect that a lot. The goal today is for me to clarify what the LDS Church teaches and what they actually believe. I've had people who have left the Mormon Church on the podcast. Mm-hmm. And so I want to hear from you because you're still an adherent to LDS beliefs. And I thought that you'd be a really good advocate for what you believe. So I just have some questions for you. And I want to go all the way back, if that's okay, to like some history. How did the LDS Church originate?
1: So the Church of Jesus Christ of Latter-day Saints originated in the 1820s and 30s. It was officially founded in 1830 in New York by Joseph Smith, who through a series of sort of miraculous events that he went through, brought about what we believe is a restoration of the original ecclesiastical sort of structure of Jesus Christ Church on the earth. And so that's kind of where, I mean, it's a very long story.
0: Yeah.
1: But that is essentially where the church came from.
0: He was in the woods in upstate New York, and he claimed to have been met by God himself and told that the church, all of the churches for 1800 years had been apostate. He says that he prayed to God, what church should I join? And that God said, look, all the churches have become apostate. They're not teaching what they need to teach, and revealed to him through golden tablets that he found and the angel Moroni led him to, that this is the new revelation from God. And is that correct?
1: In a sense. So I would say that to kind of give the full story. So Joseph Smith was around the age of 14. He was trying to decide which church he should join. And so he's looking, and like many of us today, you see various denominations and infighting and things like that. And so he was confused about it. And so what he did is he went and read in the Bible the Epistle of James, which says, if any of you lack wisdom, let him ask of God, who giveth to all men liberally and upbraideth not. And so what Joseph did was he went and he prayed in a grove of trees. And what we believe is that he had a theophany, a vision of the Lord. The Father and the Son appeared to him. And they essentially told him that the original Church of Jesus Christ was not in its fullness on the earth. Okay? Which means that and the way that I would understand that, and the way that Latter-day Saints understand that, isn't the belief that there were no believers between the time of Jesus Christ and 1820, right? I did an entire debate on this with Joe Heschmeyer recently. And it's the idea that the fullness of the ecclesiastical structure of Christ's church was not on the earth. But we do believe that there has always been, since the time of Jesus, sincere believers in Jesus Christ. So when we talk about the church, I think it's important that we distinguish between the church as a body of sincere believers, which we believe has had a continual existence, and the institution, which we believe is necessary to govern those believers, the fullness of the institutional church. And that is what we believe was lost.
0: Okay. Help me clarify. Is it just the ecclesia that needed to be restored? Just the structure of the church and the authority? My understanding, correct me if I'm wrong, was that there was also a sense, in Joseph Smith at least, that there needed to be a restoration of the gospel, that there needed to be a new

0: a new revelation and a new message from God, because there are differing beliefs that we have about creation, about even what these kind of essential Christian doctrines and words actually mean. So there was a sense that no denomination or the Roman Catholic Church, the Eastern Orthodox Church, had the fullness of the understanding of the gospel. Is that correct?
1: It is true in the sense that the fullness of the doctrine we believe had been, there had been corruptions of the doctrine over time. For example, one of the main ones that Latter-day Saints believe is that so we would consider ourselves, just so you know, we would consider ourselves Christians, but we will not consider ourselves creedal Christians. And by that, I mean the different creeds that came out post in the post-biblical era.
0: Nicene Creed,
1: the Nicene Creed. The Apostles' Creed actually is one that we would embrace. I don't think that there's anything in the Apostles' Creed that we would have an issue with. But when it comes to, and even the Nicene Creed, to be honest, 95% of it we would believe wholeheartedly. The area that we take issue with is the consubstantiality of Jesus Christ and the Father. And so where the Latter-day Saint tradition...
0: And consubstantiality, for people who don't know, is that they are the same in substance. And we can get into this later. We don't have to get into the Trinity right now. But I've heard your positions before is that you don't believe the Trinity as many as you would call creedal Christians do.
1: Yes. And
0: just,
1: that's...
0: Yeah, just
1: that,
0: to clarify.
1: That would be the primary distinction. So what we believe is that once you have an understanding of God that distances his relationship to us, because what the creeds essentially say is that there is this distinction between God and man that is an unbridgeable ontological gap between God and man. And Latter-day Saints believe that when Jesus Christ said that God is our Father and his Father, like, we believe that that is quite very, very much the case, that we are the same species, as it were, as God. Mm-hmm. And so what we believe is that what needed to be restored was a proper understanding of who God was and who man was in relationship to God. Now, as far as the gospel, that needing to be restored, it depends what someone means by the gospel. You know, Latter-day Saints, in our beliefs, I mean, Joseph Smith himself said that the fundamental principles of our religion are the testimony of the apostles and prophets concerning Jesus Christ, that he died, was buried, rose again the third day, and ascended to heaven, and all other things which pertain to our religion are only appendages to it. So
0: my question is, because that does sound so similar to what a Catholic or a Protestant would say is the gospel. And many people in the 19th century, I mean, there had already been a great awakening and there was this unleashing of the gospel after the Protestant Reformation and into the Americas. People believed that gospel.
1: Absolutely.
0: And there were a lot of people preaching that gospel, not just some people, but a lot of people preaching the gospel. There were certainly Baptist churches who were preaching that. And so he says that he heard from God that the church, though, was basically apostate. Not that there were no believers, but that no one denomination got it right and that he was going to get it right because he had the revelation from God. But if it's essentially the same gospel, which is what he argued and what you're arguing, then by what definition was the church apostate?
1: So we would say that what was missing was the priesthood authority and keys that were given to Peter. So we believe, in a similar way to what Catholics believe, that there were keys of authority that were given to Peter to effectuate the ordinances of salvation as a means by which we make covenants with our Father in heaven. And so you don't have the fullness of the church without the fullness of the priesthood that is necessary to govern that institution. And we believe that was what needed to be restored. Now, that is one aspect of the restoration. There also are other things that we would say were restored as well as far as truth. Specifically, probably the most important one is our understanding of who God is and who humanity is in relationship to God and our potential as human beings.
0: Yeah, and that's something I really want to get into because that's a really interesting distinction. So would an LDS person, would you say that the church that I, as, you know, a Baptist, as a Protestant or Catholics, we're still a part of the apostate church today. You would say that I don't have the fullness of truth, that I don't understand the, you know, succession of apostolic authority that the Mormon church has.
1: What we would say, we have a very different entire framework around all of this. Okay. The fullness of the Church of Jesus Christ of Latter-day Saints, we would say, or the fullness of the Church of Jesus Christ is when you have both the body of sincere believers and the fullness of the institution that governs those believers. We would believe that you are a full sincere believer in Jesus Christ. And we believe that you can reach a potential of relationship with Jesus Christ through that sincere belief that you have. Indeed,

0: we believe that you do.
1: What does that mean, that I could reach a potential of a relationship with God through Jesus Christ?
0: So there is, this is one of the big differences maybe between the two positions that we have. So there's sort of a binary heaven and hell. So you would, for instance, look at a Latter-day Saint and say that you're not saved. If we follow sort of the LDS view that the eternity we have in store for us is hell. We would actually say that because we have this, many people have heard of this sort of an idea of heaven more like a spectrum than a binary is a way to think of it.
1: There's three celestial kingdoms and then there's hell, right?
0: Well, we would call it there's quite a bit to get into that, but there is, what we would say is that there is outer darkness. Those are people who don't want any light at all. Those people who just reject the light.
1: Who qualifies?
0: Those who are, basically, the way I've heard it put is that it's like someone who sees the sun and the light and like doesn't want it. It's like you have a perfect knowledge of God and you hate God all the same with a perfect knowledge of who he is.
1: Are there any concrete qualifications? Like, I mean, what qualifies someone as bad enough to go to outer darkness?
0: Because
1: my belief is that it's all non-Christians, you know. Acts 4:12 says there's no other name in heaven or earth by which one must be saved. Jesus says, John 14:6, I am the way, the truth, and the life. No one comes to the Father except through me. And so it's like, that's the distinction, but it doesn't sound like you're drawing the distinction between Christians or non-Christians, those who are in Christ and those who are out of Christ.

0: You're talking about a level of bad that qualifies you to get sent to the outer darkness, but you don't have any examples of what that could be?
1: I would say, well, when it comes to the specific examples, like, I don't judge individual people. I leave that to God ultimately. Like, I don't want to make a judgment call on who it is, the person that goes to hell. But the analogy that I would use is a person who has a full knowledge of God and doesn't want him. Maybe Judas. We could use Judas as an example. I think might qualify as a son of perdition in our tradition. But the idea here is where maybe you look at me and think that Latter-day Saint, you're going to hell. You're going to suffer in hell unless you change your ways. I would say that or the way that our faith views things is that there are different levels of light that people are willing to accept, right? And the fullness of the light is to come into a full covenant relationship with Jesus Christ through his church, through the ordinances that put you into a covenant relationship with Jesus Christ. So a person can have a very deep and meaningful relationship with Jesus Christ and in the next life experience great joy and happiness, maybe even the heaven that you kind of imagine it to be, where what we would say is that if you want a fullness, to reach the fullness of your own potential, that you would need to enter into a covenant relationship with Jesus Christ, because only through him can we reach the fullness of our potential.
0: Okay, can you help me understand exactly what those ordinances are? Because I think you would agree, like at least semantically, you would say Jesus died for our sins and that his sacrifice on the cross paid for our sins so that we could be reconciled to God. I've heard those in the LDS church say that. And when I read that, like I read Ephesians 2, for example, by grace through faith, you have been saved. And this is not your own doing. It is a gift of God, not a result of work, so that no one can boast. And we were dead in sin. We were made alive in Christ and that we were reconciled to God. Right there, we have the fullness of relationship with God, not through any particular denomination or any particular tradition, but because of the belief that we have in Christ's sacrifice. Like that was the fullness of everything that I needed to be qualified for a relationship with God and access to God. But it sounds like you're saying there's something else too, that Christ's sacrifice wasn't quite enough, that you also need to enter into ordinances, your word, to have the fullness of a relationship with God in heaven. So tell me what those ordinances are and why they have to be added to Jesus's sacrifice.
1: So I'd start it like this. I use this analogy to understand kind of the way that we would view salvation and specifically where the ordinances kind of fit into that. The first thing is I would say that imagine that we're all in a car and this car is on a cliff and we, being dumb teenagers, decided to drive our car around the cliff and our parents told us not to. It's our fault. And the brakes all of a sudden go out and our car is heading downhill towards the cliff. It's our fault. Like we're heading towards the cliff. There's nothing we can do to save ourselves. We're going to go off that cliff. And then Jesus shows up with a helicopter and he reaches his hand out and he says, take my hand and I'll get you out of this mess. Right? And now what we would say is that there involves a choice there. You have to choose Jesus Christ. You have to take his hand. And there's a question, well, what does that look like? What does it look like for us to accept the gift that Jesus would give to us? Because the other alternative is, and I know that certain Protestant models have this, it's that Jesus reaches into the car, he grabs certain people out of the car as his elect, and then he puts them in the helicopter, he flies away with them, and he leaves the other people to go off the cliff. Because he's sovereign, and it's like, well, he gets to pick who he wants to save, and the others get to go off the cliff. Our view is different. Our view is that we have to do something to reach up to take his hand. And what I would base that on is actually what happened at Pentecost. At Pentecost, in Acts 2, Peter is preaching to the people, and they feel the Spirit of the Lord. In verse 37, it says, now when they heard this, they were pricked in their heart and said unto Peter and to the rest of the apostles, men and brethren, what shall we do? So these are people that believe. They want to follow Jesus Christ, but now they're asking, well, what do we need to do? And what Peter says, he says, repent and be baptized, every one of you, in the name of Jesus Christ for the remission of sins, and ye shall receive the gift of the Holy Ghost. So our view is that our repenting, being baptized, which is where we make this covenant with Christ, opens us up to receive the gift of the Holy Ghost by the laying on of hands by those who have authority. And then basically, at that point, we're in a covenant relationship. We've taken his hand. And the only question is, are we going to hold on? Are we going to continue to place our faith in Jesus Christ and seek to follow him?
0: Okay, I have a couple of things on that because I don't want to quibble about Arminianism versus Calvinism with you because I think our differences are a little bit bigger and more fundamental. But I will say, yes, according to Ephesians 2, we are dead in the trespasses and sins in which we once walked. We follow the prince of the power of the air, which is now at work in the sons of disobedience. That's what Ephesians 2 says, that we are spiritually dead. Dead people can't reach. Dead people can't clean themselves up. Dead people can't say, please God, help us. A dead person has to be revived. And so, yes, I do believe that we contribute nothing to our salvation. I just want to clarify my stance there. But my further question for you is what you've described. There are a lot of Arminians that would believe that, maybe a lot of Protestants who would believe, yes, there is part of a choice there that we reach up. What you haven't clarified for me is what are the Latter-day Saints ordinances that are required for us to have the fullness of the relationship with God? Because there are a lot of Christians who are not LDS, who have done exactly what you said. They follow Christ. They are repented. They've baptized. They're filled with the Holy Spirit. But according to what you just said, they don't have the fullness of the ordinances. So they don't have a fullness of a relationship with God, according to your theology, I think.
1: Well, in our theology, that would have to be, all of the ordinances have to be done through the priesthood. So
0: So what are the ordinances that is required for someone to have the fullness of their relationship with God according to Mormonism?
1: So first, our fourth article of faith says the first principles and ordinances of the gospel are first, faith in the Lord Jesus Christ. Second, repentance. Third, baptism by immersion for the remission of sins, like Peter said. Fourth, the gift of the Holy Ghost by the laying on of hands. I may have misquoted a little bit there, but it's essentially that, right? So these are the things that we do that bring us into a relationship with Jesus Christ. Now, these are what we would refer to as the ordinances of salvation. These are the things that basically get us out of this mess. Now, within the Christian world, there's sort of this notion of salvation versus sanctification, right? That sanctification is something that happens over time, if I'm not mistaken, or at least some traditions.
0: By Christian world, you're talking about my world.
1: Yeah. Well, I mean, when I'm talking about the Christian world, I'm talking about the creedal Christian world.
0: Okay.
1: Let's put it that way. Because I would consider myself a Christian, just not a creedal Christian. And that's the way that Latter-day Saints tend to view themselves. So yes, I would say that this already is something within Christian thought that after someone has been saved, that there is a process of sanctification that people go through throughout their lives to be made more perfect, right? Mm-hmm. To become what God wants them to be, right? And so we would have those, we actually have ordinances, and this is what our ordinances that are in the temple are about. They're sort of like the second half, right? And these are things such as the endowment is something that we have. We have the celestial marriage, where people can be sealed to their families for eternity. And these are things that help us to reach the fullness of our potential in Christ is the way we would view it.
0: Okay, so everything that you listed before, like the five things that you must do to be saved, are all things that happen in a Baptist church, but you're not Baptist. So like, what is the distinction there? Because according to you, like I'm a Baptist and, you know, I've done all of those things and yet I won't go to the fullness, the highest celestial kingdom and have that relationship with God if I don't enter the LDS church.
1: So I would say that the idea here is priesthood authority. It's that the ordinances of the priesthood have to be administered by those who have the authority to then minister those.
0: Got it. And that's only LDS.
1: That is something that the Lord always in his original church, it wasn't like you could go and just be baptized by anyone. There were specific people. There's a reason, for example, that Jesus went to John the Baptist. And so there is an idea of an ecclesiastical structure that governs the covenants that people make with Jesus Christ. So it's not just people, you know, in a Protestant denomination that are like, hey, well, my Jesus allows for gay marriage and, you know, lesbian preachers. So there's an idea, and it's very similar to what Catholics have. Our similarities with Catholics are very strong in the sense that we believe in an ecclesiastical structure and priesthood that governs the ordinances that enable us to enter into the fullness of covenant relationship with Jesus Christ.
0: And what qualifies someone, please correct my vocabulary if I'm not saying this correctly. Yeah. So there's three levels of heavens. There's the outer darkness. Sons of perdition go there. We don't know who. Bad, really bad people. Whatever really bad, whatever really
1: Judas,
0: bad means.
1: Let's say Judas.
0: Okay. I think that's a little...

0: Okay, so there's three levels of heaven. What are most non-LDS people, like, what are they going to go to? Who qualifies for what?
1: So we would generally say that again, and I'm kind of generalizing here, think of it in terms of light. We use an analogy of sun, moon, and stars, right? So the stars have light, but it's a lesser light than what one could enjoy. The moon has a different level, okay, of light that a person could enjoy. And then the sun is kind of the fullness of light, right? And so what we would view is that the people in the lowest kingdom of glory are basically your normal kind of bad person. They just aren't people that you know, want to do what's right. These are, and they will only enjoy that which they are willing to receive. In the middle is sort of what we would call like the good people that aren't willing for one reason or another to embrace the fullness of Jesus Christ, to accept his sacrifice into their life and enter into covenant relationship.
0: But
1: and
0: they're kind of good.
1: What was that?
0: They're kind of good people.
1: I would say, they might be very good people, but just because you're a very good person doesn't mean that you've necessarily decided to accept your cross and bear what Jesus Christ wants to give you. The simplest way to put it is this: you will get eternally what you really want. And if you don't want Jesus Christ, then you'll sell yourself short of your potential. And so we don't believe that God will take someone who's lived a good life as a Latter-day Saint, served their neighbors, raised a good family, and then eternally torture them in hell for that decision. We believe that they're going to be able to retain whoever they are, whether they're within our church or without, that they're going to be able to retain whatever light and goodness that they are willing to accept, God will give them. But there's a fullness, and that fullness of light that a person will be enabled to enjoy, it's all predicated on them and their willingness to follow Jesus. Because the path that Jesus is calling us to, as you would know, is not an easy path. And
0: people has to go through the LDS church to get that fullness of light in eternity.
1: When you say it, the church, I would say it has to go through the priesthood structure that Christ has organized on earth.
0: Is there any other sect out there that has the priesthood ordinance?
1: The fullness of the priesthood? No.
0: Okay. It is just through the LDS church.
1: It would be through the fullness of the priesthood that has been restored in the Church of Jesus Christ of Latter-day Saints.
0: Do Baptists have that, or Presbyterians, or the Catholics?
1: No, those were churches ultimately that were not started fundamentally by God. They broke away from the Roman Catholic Church, started their own movements, and basically denied even the need for priesthood structure and authority. And so these were churches that fundamentally were organized by men.
0: But you don't believe that Catholics have the right apostolic succession either.
1: See, the Catholics, and that was my whole debate with Joe Heschmeyer was about that, is if they do. I believe that the Catholic Church is the remnants of the original church, along with the Orthodox, by the way, who don't have the fullness of that authority, because the apostolic authority that actually belonged to the original apostles wasn't passed on into those traditions.
0: So someone does have to go through LDS church in order to reach the highest level of heaven, according to your theology.
1: To reach the fullness of their potential, they have to have a covenant relationship with Jesus Christ. And to do that on earth requires that you make that covenant through the priesthood ordinance.
0: LDS church has, right?
1: Correct.
0: Now. Okay. So yes.
1: You have to go through
0: the LDS church to get to the highest form of heaven. So it's not enough for someone to believe by grace through faith in Jesus's death, burial, and resurrection for the forgiveness and remission of their sins and reconciliation to God. That's not quite enough to get you there. To have fullness of relationship with God, it's not that, as scripture says, Jesus gives us boldness and access to confidently to go before the throne of God. That's not enough, according to Mormon theology. It is also going through the Mormon church.
1: Well, I would say that those are necessary but not sufficient conditions, because as Jesus said to Nicodemus, except a man be born of water and the Spirit, he cannot enter the kingdom of God. So we believe that ordinance, at least at the very minimum, Catholics would hold to this view as well, that baptism is a necessary ordinance to enter the kingdom of God. God, in our view, is trying to organize
0: Catholics aren't going to the full kingdom of God, according to your theology.
1: But that's simply because they don't have the fullness of the priesthood authority, because they don't have the apostolic keys.
0: So I'm just trying to understand the formula, because it's not just faith and baptism, but it's also faith, baptism, the fullness of the ordinances, which is only found in the LDS church. So that's what I want to understand, is like the gospel or the plan of salvation according to the Mormon church. It's not just grace, faith, is which I believe, or Catholics believe, grace, faith, baptism, but it is grace, faith, baptism, plus going through the Mormon church.
1: You have to go through the priesthood. The priesthood authority has to be there. Christ very clearly in the original church that was organized in the first century had authorized people that were authorized to do certain things within that structure. There were apostles and prophets, and there were various people that were ordained under their hand to administer the baptism, for example, to the believers. So it's if you believe in a kingdom of God that is actually organized as a kingdom, it will have the structure of a kingdom. And that is largely what we believe has been restored to the earth. And it's in many ways very, very similar to what the Catholics have, where they believe that there is no salvation outside of the Catholic Church. And they have that, and they believe that, because when you go back and you follow the apostolic tradition back, that seems to be the sort of structure that existed in the early church. There was no, anyone could just baptize anyone.
0: Well, I'm not a Catholic, and so I could debate with Catholics about that, but I'm more interested in what you believe and why you believe it. So I'm glad that we clarified that. I would love to get down to, which you referenced earlier, like who God is in accordance with LDS theology, and specifically who Jesus is, because you, Joseph Smith, we have a lot of the same language. But as far as I understand, the origin story of Jesus is different within Christianity than in Mormonism. So can you tell us the origin story of Jesus according to your theology?
1: So I would say that Jesus is the only begotten of the Father. And that means that in some sense, he has his source and origin in the Father. I would actually refer to St. Basil put it interesting. He said, since the Son's origin is from the Father, in this respect, the Father is greater as cause and origin. This is why the Lord says, my Father is greater than I. Indeed, what else does the word Father signify unless being the cause and origin of that which is begotten of him? So in some sense, the Father is the source and origin of the Son. But within our theology, there isn't a lot of detail besides essentially the same kind of idea that someone like Basil has. That the Father is the Father of the Son, but the Son is fully divine. So the way I would make sense of this, and this is me, this is kind of, there are certain things that Latter-day Saints sort of have revealed and that are in our canon of scripture. And then there's some things that we're doing theology just like anyone else does. My personal take on it is that the Father, Son, and the Holy Spirit have always dwelt into eternity past in a fullness of loving relationship with one another.
0: But not as one. So not a Trinity.
1: Well, not as one in the sense that they are the same person or being.
0: Yeah. Well, we believe in three persons, one being, the eternal Godhead, but you do believe in three separate beings who are simply in communion with one another.
1: Correct. But I would put it more that we believe that they are three persons who share one nature.

0: I think, according to the Mormon belief, is that Jesus was actually conceived and born, right? And that he was, before he actually came to earth, before he was actually incarnate, mm-hmm. Emmanuel, that he actually had kind of a human origin story and then attained that divinity. Is that correct?
1: I wouldn't hold to that view. There are some Latter-day Saints who do, but there's nothing in our canon of scripture that suggests that. In fact, the idea in our canon of scripture, like in Doctrine and Covenants 20, 17, it says, "By these things we know that there is a God in heaven who is infinite and eternal, from everlasting to everlasting, the same unchangeable God." So there is, I mean, you have to recognize, just as there are discussions within Christianity about differing theology over the same canon of scripture, amongst Latter-day Saints, you can get different views. But the idea that like, for example, the notion of spiritual birth is something that is, it's widely discussed amongst Latter-day Saints, but even amongst Christian, there's a challenge when you deal with Jesus Christ being begotten of the Father. Like, that's a Christian teaching. So does that mean that Jesus ultimately has his origin from the Father? Like, and what does that mean? So it isn't just a Latter-day Saint issue to sort of have to deal with who God, or in what sense is Jesus begotten of the Father? And so just as Christians have disagreements over that, Latter-day Saints are kind of all part of that same discussion.
0: There seems to be a little bit of a different origin story, though, that both Jesus and Satan were created in eternity past, or maybe you wouldn't use that phrase, but they were created in their form a long time ago, that Satan and Jesus were brothers, that we also, all of humankind, are brothers and sisters of Satan and Jesus. Is that correct?
1: I would say that Jesus and Satan are brother and sister in the same way that you and Nancy Pelosi are sisters. Like, it's not in a meaningful sense, no, but if, as it says, if we are children of God, right? And if in the Bible it talks about this idea of, for example, the sons of God is something that it talks about in the Old Testament. For example, in Job 1, it says that the sons of God approach God and Satan was among them, right? So, okay, Satan is one of the sons of God, and Jesus is called the Son of God. So isn't there some sense in relationship there?
0: I'm not sure that that's what that means. You said the sons of God and Satan was among them. It doesn't necessarily say that Satan was a son of God. How do you square that with the origin story that we read in scripture, that Satan was a fallen angel, that he was the day star, that he was the morning star? Jesus even says that he saw Satan fall like lightning from the sky, that he led, you know, his own army of rebellious angels, right, who were demons in hell. And we don't read that he was this being that was a brother to Jesus. And so how does Mormonism square that with what we read in scripture in Isaiah?
1: Well, angels, for example, you guys would view angels as a totally different species from human beings, as some totally different creature. We don't hold to that sort of view. We believe that angels are also the same species as human beings. So,
0: yeah, scripture says that angels long to see what we see, that they long to know what we know. And so there does seem to be a distinction there.
1: There is a distinction, absolutely, in the sense that we are mortal and we're in this life and we're participating in the experience that we have. Not currently. Perhaps they're pre-embodied beings, or they're post-embodied beings that are no longer embodied. But we don't make this distinction between that there's all these different sort of species of creatures that are out there. We believe that we are all, human beings, angels, even God, that we are all children of God is ultimately what it says.
0: Even God, what do you mean?
1: So we believe, here's a real radical Latter-day Saint doctrine. It is that we are all, every single person is a child of God. That you, Allie, have a spark of divinity within you, within your spirit.
0: Okay.
1: And we would look at, for example, in Acts 17, Paul is talking to the pagans, and he says that God hath made of one blood, all nations of men to dwell on the earth, or to dwell on all the face of the earth. For we are also his genus. Do you know what the word genus means in Greek? Are you familiar
0: kind,
1: with that?
0: Kind, type.
1: Exactly, kind or type. So if we were to look at this, it says that we are also his kind or type, genus. That's the word that Paul uses. Ephesians 4, he says, there is one God who is the Father of all. In Genesis, right, we're made in God's image and likeness, right? Everyone knows that. But what does that mean to be in God's image and likeness? Well, in Genesis 5:3, Adam has children. And it says, when Adam had lived 130 years, he had a son in his own likeness and in his own image. So when we look at this idea of image and likeness in the context of the book of Genesis itself, it's talking about a relationship like the relationship between a parent and a child quite explicitly. And so when I look at the overall message of scripture, like Jesus, for example, in John 20, he says, I ascend to my Father and your Father. If we both have the same Father, that would seem to be some sort of a sibling relationship. And he says, and to my God and to your God. So when Jesus talks about his relationship to the Father and our relationship to the Father, he uses the same terminology, that of a father. And so I'm not saying that these prove anything.
0: Yeah, I'm kind of confused with what that means with Satan. Why does that make Satan Jesus' brother?
1: If Satan is one of the fallen angels, if he's one of the sons of God,
0: angels are pre or post embodied beings.
1: Correct.
0: They're humans who ascended to angel like status, or will be humans one day.
1: Yes, something like that, something to that effect. I would say that there's nothing in the Bible that suggests that there is a different, that they're of a different genus. In fact, when we look at the explicit scriptures, it seems to say, I mean, Paul quite literally says that we are of, speaking of God, his genus. And so I think that a lot of the post-biblical sort of tradition has come up with interpretations around scripture that create these sort of ontological gaps that I don't see in the Bible itself.
0: How do you interpret John 44 when we read that God is spirit? Or like in 1 Timothy 1:17, when God is described as immortal and invisible, or Colossians 1:17, that Jesus is the image of the invisible God.
1: Yeah, well, one, I would say that I am spirit fundamentally. Like I'm not fundamentally my body. So I would see that. And then number two,
0: I think that we would probably quibble over that, or not even quibble. I think that we would disagree with that you are body and spirit, that they are inextricably, maybe not inextricably, but they are intertwined, and that is a key part of our identity. So again, I don't think that it's kind of, you're kind of almost equating humans to God, or that we can ascend to godlike status. And is that a belief that the LDS church has?
1: Well, I would go back to the earliest Christians on that subject. Athanasius, for example, one of the early church fathers, said that God became man so that man might become God. Cyprian of Carthage says, what man is, Christ was willing to be, so that man may also be what Christ is. Irenaeus said, our Lord Jesus Christ, through his transcendent love, became what we are so that he might bring us to be even what he himself is. There's also, now, the church actually are, we get a lot of sort of caricatures around our doctrine of theosis. And the church released a statement that said, and I thought they summed it up well, it said, Latter-day Saints believe that God wants us to become like him. But this teaching is often misrepresented by those who caricature the faith. The Latter-day Saint belief is no different than the biblical teaching in Romans 8, 16 and 17, which states, the Spirit beareth witness with our spirit that we are children of God. And if children, then heirs of God and joint heirs with Christ. If it so be that we suffer with him, that we may also be glorified together. And then it goes on to say, through following Christ, I just finished the quote real quick. This is one last line. Through following Christ's teachings, Latter-day Saints believe all people can become, as Peter, 2 Peter 1:4 says, partakers of the divine nature.
0: A Okay. I don't really understand how Romans 8 there, which is a wonderful chapter, agrees with the assertion that we can ascend to godlike status. And you listed all of those church fathers. I have no problem disagreeing with church fathers. I would have to see the scripture to back up the idea. Yes, I agree with Romans 8 that we are heirs with Christ, that we have been bought with a price, which, by the way, I would say that Mormonism adds to that, that I'm not really a total heir with Christ because I haven't gone through the Mormon church because I don't have all of the ordinances and the authority. So I would actually say that your doctrines deny that that is sufficient to be reconciled to God and to become a friend with God.
1: You're welcome to come and get baptized.
0: Yeah, see, that is the necessary thing. I've actually already been baptized, but I know that's not enough for the gospel that the Mormon church puts forth.

0: My last clarifying question, does the Mormon Church teach that wives, that they have a secret name that is given to them in the temple, and at the resurrection, their husband, who is the only one who knows that name, will call upon them to go to heaven?
1: So this gets a little bit into our temple liturgy, which, and so the temple liturgy is something that is symbolic in nature. Okay. So there are, and in any liturgical process, there's a question of how much of this is literal and how much of this is figurative, right? And so within the temple liturgy, there is an idea that there is, that a husband will participate in the bringing forth of their family and even other members of the family for that matter, in the resurrection. So that is something that exists within our theology. Now, to be honest, I'm not an expert in that subject, really. But I will say that I know enough that within the temple symbolism and the symbolism of that liturgy, that yes, there is a notion that we will participate in the coming forth of those who we love.
0: Okay, so wives.
1: Men hold the priesthood. So this is something that, again, even in Christ Church, even in the Old Testament, like the men were the ones who held certain sort of priestly offices for a particular purpose that God has. And as the resurrection is seen, at least within LDS thought, to be something that involves the priesthood, that yes, that a husband would be involved in the helping to bring forth of their family.
0: Hmm. How do you interpret Matthew 22:30, where for in the resurrection, no one will be married? You won't get married. You won't be given in marriage.
1: If you look at the verse actually specifically, it says that none will be married or given in marriage. Okay?
0: So you believe that pre-existing marriages.
1: There are no marriages that will exist after the time of the resurrection. Okay. There will no new marriages will be performed at that point. If you look at the verse, it doesn't say that no one in heaven will be married. We do believe that you and your husband will still be a married couple in heaven if you so want to be.
0: Well, the context of the passage, though, is the Pharisees, right? Trying to trap him about marriage.
1: The Sadducees.
0: Thank you so much for correcting that.
1: The
0: Sadducees, that does matter. It's a small distinction, but it does matter.
1: It does, because they didn't believe in the resurrection.
0: Right. Yes. So that's important. And so they were trying to trap him about marriage. And then in another part, like Matthew 19, he's asking the Pharisees, I believe in Matthew 19, are the ones asking, you know, who are we going to be married to? Who are we going to be married to in heaven if someone gets married multiple times? And that's how Jesus answers. So I think that's why, if I'm not incorrect, that would be why so many Christians say, well, marriage must not, the earthly institution of marriage must not be recognized in the resurrection.
1: Yeah. And I've always, you know, it's funny. I've thought a lot about that sort of a view. And to me, I've had a hard time understanding what marriage's purpose is if it's just for this life. You know, I understand the necessary to bring forth children into a family and stuff, but the idea that the family structure disintegrates at death and that people aren't ultimately still like, will my wife still be my wife? Will my father still be my father? The LDS conception is that the same sociality that exists amongst us here will exist amongst us on the other side, but with a greater degree of glory.
0: Yeah, Jesus is answering this question from the Sadducees specifically about people who have multiple wives here on earth, not together, but in succession. And that's how he answers. They won't marry, nor are they given in marriage. So actually in context, it doesn't seem like it's new marriages. They're talking, because they're asking him about previous marriages and current marriages, not new marriages. They're not saying, hey, will we get married one day? They're saying, what if you've already been married multiple times? That's how he answers. So actually in context, it doesn't seem to be talking about new marriages, just to clarify that.
1: Well, I would look at it, and Jesus answered them, this is the specific words, and said, you err not knowing the scriptures nor the power of God, for in the resurrection, they neither marry. Now, this is interesting too, because the context is being used here. They neither marry. So in the resurrection, men were the ones who married. And then it's talking about women, nor are they given in marriage. Okay. Mm-hmm. But there is the gods of heaven. So they're talking about who is he going to be married to in the resurrection. And the, just so you know, the position of our church, the position of the Church of Jesus Christ of Latter-day Saints is that no one in the next life will have any familial relationships that they don't want. They won't be coerced into anything. And we don't claim to know exactly the way that all these things will shake out in every instance. But we do believe that our families can be together forever.
0: Okay. Let's just end on this. Last clarifying note so that people understand. We have so much of the same language. Can you share what you believe the good news of the gospel to be?
1: Absolutely. The good news of the gospel is for all mankind, not just the elect. It is that Jesus Christ came to this earth, he died for your sins, and he offers you his hand, the gift of grace, to come into full relationship with him, to be reconciled to God, to overcome the fallen world that we're in. The reality is, whether you're an atheist or whether you're a Latter-day Saint or whoever you are, we all have to agree that we live in a fallen world. It's broken. We are broken. It's unfair. It's unjust. And the only question is there a way out? What Christ's atonement represents and what Easter morning represents when he walked out of that tomb was that there's hope. And that there is good news, that he overcame death, that he overcame sin. And my belief as a Latter-day Saint and my testimony is that Christ is our Savior, that he loves every one of us, and that he offers you a totally new life through him. And I believe that with all my heart, and we often in our tradition say that we leave our testimonies in the name of Jesus Christ. Amen.
0: And it's so close. Because I believe that. But in your belief system, I don't have an eternity. If I die as I believe now, if I believe all of that, I don't get eternal communion with God. It's not enough to you.
1: Well, in our view, you would get as much communion with God as you're willing to accept. And what we are offering in the Church of Jesus Christ of Latter-day Saints is that people come and participate in the ordinances of the holy priesthood of God, which have been restored to the earth, that allow for men to act as his agents on earth, to organize his kingdom, and to bring those who believe in Jesus Christ and seek to follow him into full communion with one another in his church, so that we can build his kingdom on earth in preparation for his second coming.
0: Okay. Here's what I would say, which I believe is better news, that by grace you have been saved through faith, and this is not your own doing, that Christ's death, his sacrifice for you on the cross, is enough for you to have fullness of your relationship with God, both here and in heaven, that there is no other name by which one can be saved. That's Acts 4:12. And that according to Hebrews, Jesus paid the sacrifice once and for all so that you could have access to God forever. There aren't three levels of heaven. There is full relationship with God, and there is hell. Those are the two options. And thankfully in scripture, we're not given this very like arbitrary and slippery, well, you can be bad. What is really bad? No, it's in Christ or out of Christ. It's dead in sin or made alive in Christ. And the good news is that that Jesus's death and resurrection is enough for you to have relationship with God and to spend forever in his presence. That is the really good news. And I think that's true no matter what your background is. That is the fullness of the gospel. And I just wanted to make sure that we distinguish that. Thank you so much.
1: Thank you.

The shortest serving prime minister in British history says she wants to be part of the second American Revolution. Pakistani rape gangs roaming the UK. British man convicted for praying at an abortion clinic quietly himself, just standing there. The rise of Islam across the continent. You have to wonder, is it too late for Europe? It's quite a conversation we're going to have next on the podcast. Welcome former Prime Minister of the United Kingdom, Liz Truss.

0: I'm very well, thank you.
1: It is great to have you here.
0: Great
1: thank
0: to be
1: you.
0: On.
1: Yeah. So I want to start with just the weirdness of you being prime minister, how it happened that fast. You're Margaret Thatcher. They meant it in a bad way. And then you're out. What happened?
0: I think if you look at the run-up to the leadership election, there was a group of Conservative MPs who were determined to get Boris Johnson out of office. So that was the background. So I was not expecting the leadership race to take place. And in fact, I was foreign secretary. I was traveling around the world and I was in Indonesia and I watched Boris Johnson resign on TV. And I thought I have to put myself forward because I was so frustrated with the fact that the Conservatives had been in government for 12 years, but they hadn't been Conservative. You know, we'd had massive immigration, the highest taxes for 70 years. Energy was disastrously expensive because we hadn't done fracking. We'd killed our oil and gas industry. So I wanted to fix those things, but it was very, very sudden. So I was campaigning on the hoof. And the reason I won the leadership election was because the Conservative base supported the policies I was advocating.
1: Right.
0: You know, being clear, a man is a man and a woman is a woman, you know, getting on with fracking,
1: right,
0: cutting taxes. But a lot of the Conservative MPs, the ones who'd campaigned to get Boris out, did not support that.
1: Mm.
0: And that was the fundamental issue for me. And given that I had campaigned to take on the blob, which is what you would call the deep state in America, which is a massive problem. I mean, you think you've got it bad in the U.S. You ain't seen nothing.
1: I know. You've been around for a lot longer than we have.
0: Exactly. The deep state has had longer to embed itself in Britain. But given that I wanted to take them on, and that's what I did, I didn't have the support of Conservative MPs to do that. And that was the fundamental problem. So when the Bank of England turned on me and essentially blamed me for their failings, what I found was the mainstream media Conservative MPs were very happy to join in that chorus rather than back me up. That was the fundamental problem.
1: I remember when you came in and then I heard you were out, and because I was watching from, you know, across, I don't follow, you know, politics per se of, you know, everything in England, but I follow the leadership, and I'm seeing and hearing what you're saying, and I'm like, this is amazing. This is maybe a return of common sense and England. And when the Bank of England turned on you and blamed you for that, I thought, I don't know if there's any hope for England. If you can't have somebody come in and say, can we just look at the ledger?
0: Yeah.
1: Can we just look at what we're doing
0: and
1: just stop for a second? Is there, I mean, you've called England a failed state.
0: It's profoundly, you know, it was profoundly undemocratic what happened. Because this is about somebody who was not elected, the governor of the Bank of England, blaming me, using the apparatus of the state to undermine me, in collaboration with other officials across the government.

0: happened since under this Labour government. Bond rates are higher under Rachel Reeves than they were under me. So all of the things that happened in my tenure in office have happened to a much worse extent under this Labour government. But none of the people are kicking off.
1: Right.
0: The Bank of England has her back. You know, she's a former Bank of England employee. The mainstream media don't want to question what's going on. And the issue is that Britain is heading for bankruptcy. You know, the... But the Treasury and the Office of Budget Responsibility, which is like our version of the CBO, the Congressional Budget Office, they predicted that if she raised taxes, more revenue would come in. But surprise, surprise, the Laffer curve tells us that if you raise taxes too much, the revenues don't come in. And that is exactly what is happening. It's what I predicted back in 2022, that if you raise taxes too much, people leave the country, businesses leave the country, people don't invest. And we now have the fastest rate of millionaires leaving Britain of any country in the world apart from China. You know, people are deserting our country. We've seen the last steel plant that produced steel from scratch close down because our energy prices are so high. So all of the things I was trying to change are now, you know, the chickens are coming home to roost. They're coming home to roost, and it's just massively frustrating. But in answer to your question about can it be fixed, I do look at Argentina. I think things can go very, very, very wrong with a country, and eventually people wake up. And I'd rather people woke up sooner rather than later.
1: Right, but it takes the backing of the people to be. I mean, I'm a little nervous. I mean, Trump has been very, very popular this time around, and people are backing him
0: because he saw what happened last time. So he came
1: in.
0: He knew who his enemy was. And I'm now in a position to know that in Britain, but I didn't know that clearly enough before I became leader. I didn't understand how corrupt they would be. I didn't understand how brutally they would fight.
1: So,
0: you know, I believed that I had a mandate and they would respect that. And I did not understand, but I understand that now. And I think Trump has benefited from being in 2016, seeing exactly how the bureaucracy behave. And this is why he's, you know, had a plan with all the executive orders, flooding the zone, trying to outsmart the enemy. And I just simply didn't know that back in 2022.
1: He didn't either. He told me in 2016, he said, when I went in last time, I knew it was bad. I had no idea how bad it was. And I think it's been a blessing for America that he lost in 2020 because it gave us 4 years of seeing, oh my, it's even worse than we thought it was. Yeah. And it gave him time to back out and go, okay, I really want to assemble a team that I can trust and a plan and then execute it. And it's been remarkable, but he didn't know either. So when you go in and you are you're elected, you walk in to 10 Downing, what did you think you would find and what did you find?
0: Well, in some ways I should have known better because I'd been a government minister for 10 years, so I'd had all those battles in every department I was in, you know, the environmentalist nutters in the environment department, the human rights lawyers in the Justice Department. So I should have known that the bureaucracy was not on our side. But I always thought that it was because I was relatively junior and that there were instructions in some way coming from the Prime Minister and his team. I sort of assumed that that what I was experiencing was a political direction that Boris Johnson or Theresa May or David Cameron was imposing.
1: Right.
0: When I got to number 10 and I saw the way that the bureaucracy behaved, and the first thing we did was we got rid of the permanent secretary to the Treasury, Tom Scholar. And this is a bureaucrat who'd been there under Gordon's Brown time. He'd presided over the stagnation of the

0: British economy. He was a massive Europhile. He hated Brexit. You know, this man had to go because he was part of the problem. But there was a massive backlash, you know, by the mainstream media, by the bureaucracy. And what I found is that I didn't know who I could trust. Mm-hmm. Every single meeting leaked. Within half an hour of me saying something, it would be in the press. So what I discovered, and then when we moved forward with the mini budget, which was getting on with fracking, keeping taxes low, making it easier to build, all the things that would get the British economy going, we then faced this Bank of England blaming me for the market crisis, which they'd caused by failing to regulate the pension industry. And they essentially forced me to reverse those measures. And they said that if I didn't reverse those measures, there would be a debt crisis in Britain, i.e. we would not be able to fund our debt, and we would have to go to the IMF. And
1: these are the same people, though, said that England would be wiped out if you left the EU.
0: Of course it's right. The same people, and the same people who say net zero, you know, all of these green right. rules are going to help our economy when they're absolutely
1: going to destroy us.
0: Destroying the economy. But the point is, the threat they made to me was credible, because I'd seen the way they were able to orchestrate, you know, the markets being concerned. They were able to amplify that in the media. They were using international figures. I mean, Joe Biden criticized my budget. You know, there was criticism
1: you
0: from
1: have
0: the
1: a T-shirt
0: IMF.
1: Made with that. Joe Biden criticized budget.
0: He criticized
1: Good,
0: it
1: make
0: from,
1: t-shirts.
0: From an ice cream parlor in Oregon, no less, is where he criticized my budget from.
1: Funny.
0: But you know, what I found is, you know, the IMF were making comments about my budget, overseas politicians. It was a network. So it wasn't just the British state. There was a network of people who believe in these ideas, you know, wokeism, environmental extremism, big government, high taxation.
1: How much of it do you
0: open borders? And they were, you know, amplifying all of these messages. So when I was threatened with the fact that I could be in the position that essentially the Labour government were in the 1970s when they had to go to the IMF cap in hand, I believed them because it was a credible threat.
1: How much influence, how much of that is coming from the World Economic Forum? Because it seems like that is, you know,
0: that is clearly a breeding ground.
1: Right.
0: And a network node for right. people of those views. So take Mark Carney. Now, Mark Carney was the governor of the Bank of England, who printed money to a huge extent, creating inflation. He was the one who created the pensions crisis in the first place by not regulating the pensions industry properly. He's been a champion of net zero. He's now gone to be the Prime Minister of Canada. He's a World Economic Forum regular. So you have people like that who move in these circles. They move in and out of the financial sector. They are, you know, they're believers in the technocracy. You know, they fundamentally believe that government should be run by experts who know best, which is them and their friends. They do not believe that democracy is a bottom-up thing
1: right.
0: that should come from the people, be delivered by elected politicians. And those elected politicians get voted in and out according to whether or not they're delivering. That's the way things should work. But those people do not fundamentally believe that.
1: So I want to come back to the new Prime Minister of Canada here in a minute. But when you look at that system, I recently have wondered a couple of things. When J.D. Vance comes over to Europe and gives a speech about freedom of speech, you know, having some control over your borders, et cetera, all things that at any other time in world history, everybody go, yeah, well, that's common sense. Not with hatred or anything else, just I'm proud of my country. That doesn't mean I think it's the greatest country, you know, and we've got to beat everybody else down. But I'm proud of my heritage. I'm proud of my country. I'm proud of my history. In Europe, all of that is being destroyed. It was being destroyed here as well. And at some point, the people have had enough. And if the elites atop don't respond to those people, it never ends well. And you start to have the extremists rise up, because if they won't listen, well, this Nazi over here, he'll listen to you. I'll fix it for you. And you get these really wicked champions that some people will go to. I'm very concerned that this doesn't end well for Europe and maybe England. It wouldn't have ended well for us if we wouldn't have had this opportunity to reset with Trump. I'm not sure 5 years from now we would have been a United States, because you can only ignore and abuse the population and lie to them over and over again, sell them out. In your case, give your country to what seems like is going to be an Islamic nation someday, maybe not too far away. You can only do that for so long before people say, no, I like England. I like America.
0: But people already think that in Britain. So people voted for Brexit. They voted for Boris in 2019 because they wanted control of our borders, because they were proud of our country.
1: Right.
0: Because they wanted to control their own lives. You know, they voted against the Brussels bureaucrats. I mean, the problem is they were replaced with British bureaucrats, so they still had bureaucrats, but the...
1: We had that with, you know, Republicans and Democrats. They were interchangeable. You're like, they're not changing anything.
0: This is the problem, that whoever people vote for, the same people are still in charge. The Mark Carneys of this world are still in charge, whoever you vote for. And that has become the problem. And if you look at Britain, all of Trump's policies poll positively. Deporting illegal immigrants, cutting taxes, getting on with fracking and using our natural resources. Those are all popular policies, drill, baby, drill. The issue is that when people vote, they can't elect somebody who puts forward those policies. But I see hope, because I see what's happened in the United States. I see what's happened with Javier Milei in Argentina. It shows me that there can be a popular movement that takes on the blob, the deep state, and succeeds. And yeah, we're obviously in the early days of the Trump administration, but you know, the direction is very positive, and DOGE is being effective, and real change is taking place. So I believe that can be delivered.

0: So let's pivot to the media here for a second. Set the landscape up for me in comparison to America. You know, they couldn't get rid of me in mainstream media fast enough. And I said at the time, oh, you will pray for the day when I'm just on Fox, because I'm going to open a new door and we're going to get out of your system. And we have crippled, not just me, but people like me. We went online and we're entrepreneurs. We're smarter than they are in many ways. And we found ways to get our messages out. Nobody respects the mainstream media anymore. They're just not listening to it. It still has some life to it, but nobody believes it anymore. It's so discredited. Do you have, because you don't have, like, talk radio has never existed, that I understand, over in England. Do you have enough outside media that can challenge the monstrosity of the BBC?
1: Not at present. And if you look at the stats, 68% of people in Britain get their information from the BBC. So it's still very dominant because it's funded by a poll tax.
0: Yes.
1: On the people of Britain.
0: It's crazy.
1: And because it's free to air and it's free online, people use it. So
0: there are
1: developing. So we are seeing the development of independent media. So people like Dan Wootton, who've left GB News, now has his own show. There's a growing movement, but I think we're considerably behind the US. And the problem is, we have a regulator called Ofcom that not only regulates broadcast media, they're also regulating online content. And appallingly, this piece of legislation was put through under a Conservative government.
0: Unbelievable.
1: Unbelievable. So there are people who are out there doing things differently. But what I am working on, which we want to launch this summer, is a new free speech media network that will be targeted at Europe, the UK, will also be available over here to actually tell the truth to people, because I cannot tell you how frustrated people in Britain are.
0: Oh.
1: They're so angry about the media. And you know, when I was campaigning in the election, there would be constant complaints on the doorstep that they weren't being told the truth and that things were being presented in a way that was completely false. I mean, everything from the grooming gangs to climate change and net zero to political issues. And people are being put in jail for things that they have posted on social media. That is true.
0: We see, videos, Instagram, Twitter, whatever. We see people being arrested in England for things that we know are human rights here in America, even though we were really close to losing it ourselves. And I'm glad to hear you say this, and if you could expand a little bit, because I don't think I'm the only American that feels this way. I watch what's happening over in Europe and in England, and I just can't get past, and maybe it's the American in me, but I don't think it is. People are not going to stand here. You can't let their children be raped and killed and then ignore it, cover it up, and then go and use the state against that person, that parent, or that person in the community that's like, hey, guys, I'm fine with a lot of stuff, but not killing my children or raping our children. I'm glad to hear you say that the average person, would you believe it's the average person in England, it knows what's going on and is like, I don't know what to do yet. But
1: people are horrified, absolutely horrified by what has happened. And you know, we are talking about tens of thousands of girls being raped as young as 11 and 12 and being tortured, because that's what happened, and some of them being killed. this is what's been going on. And
0: isn't wasn't Starmer somehow or another part of that cover-up?
1: Well, he was the director of public prosecutions, and what has happened has just not been investigated. And what we know is we know that there was collusion with the police. So we've now seen police officers being arrested for being involved in the crimes themselves. We know that local councils and local councillors covered it up. And we know that Labour politicians, in particular, turned a blind eye. And they're still refusing to have a national inquiry into what has happened. And I understand that this is still going on, that these crimes are still being perpetrated. In fact, some of the original people that are jailed have now been let out of prison. So, you know, we are in a situation in Britain where people are being punished more harshly for posting things on Facebook and Twitter than they are for committing crimes. And that is, it's an outrage. And people, what's been happening is every few years, the issue emerges and a documentary is produced and everybody says this is awful and it's terrible. But what happens is the mainstream media, the BBC, just don't report on it very much. So there's a channel called GB News that's done a pretty good job of raising the issue and pushing it. And Elon Musk, you know, who I see as the leader of the opposition in Britain, to be honest. You know, he's the one taking on Keir Starmer more than anybody who's actually in Britain at the moment. But the problem is the way the media operate is they then have wall-to-wall coverage on other issues.
0: Right.
1: So when this, some of the horrors of what had been done to these girls were coming out in the media, the BBC reported on spat with Elon Musk. So they weren't talking about what happened to the victims. They were talking about a spat with Elon Musk. And the number one story was the LA fires. Now, of course, we all care about the LA fires, but there's a deliberate attempt to push and suppress things down the news agenda. So it's not like they don't ever talk about it. It's just suppressed. And so people move on and they think about something else. And that is what has happened.
0: Is there a real legitimate or not legit, capable movement at all being formed to give freedom of speech back online? Because if you don't have that, I mean, we were close to losing it, but we never got anywhere close to where you guys are now.
1: Well, the thing is, though, the Labour government have tried, but what they're unable to do is regulate the internet. And they're unable to cancel X. So they're not going to succeed. They're not going to succeed. And I know J.D. Vance and President Trump will take a very dim view of the UK if that happens. So, you know, that is our strength in the battle against the censors. And for those people who are engaged on X, they can see what's actually happening. And what we want to do with our new free speech network is add more content to that, you know, give people more of a voice and develop the type of ecosystem you've got in the US with, you know, your show, with organizations like, you know, with Steve Bannon, with the whole the whole, you know, Joe Rogan. That is the type of media ecosystem that Europe needs. And this censorship isn't just going on in Britain.
0: Oh, I know.
1: I mean, you can be arrested in Germany for hurty words.
0: I know.
1: You know, the French are trying to close down particular TV channels. This is a project which is supported by the elites that we've just been talking about. And if you remember, Hillary Clinton was challenging the First Amendment. You know, this is not just. And by the way, USAID was funding the BBC.
0: I know.
1: And it was funding the Tony Blair Institute.
0: We're just doing charity. That's all that organization is.
1: This is something the global left have been pushing to promote their agenda. And what the agenda here on the grooming gangs is this failure to challenge Islamism in Britain.
0: Okay, so
1: that is what is behind.

0: help me out on this, because in America, we got to a point to where you can be incompetent, but you can't be incompetent and have it fall against the interest of the country and stability every single time. Once in a while, it's got to be like, oh, well, that one's in our favor if you're incompetent. We got to a place in America where you're like, I can't explain this anymore. You have, you know, for instance, our immigration problems, but our immigration problems, as big as the numbers are, it's still not the kind of immigration problem that you have, and you're getting everything from the Middle East. And you can't reasonably look at that and then look at the leadership of Europe and England and say, well, no, they have their heart in the right place. They're just mistaken on this. That there is no way that what's happening is making a better, stronger Europe and Western culture. You're erasing it.
1: Yeah. And this is, because it's a puzzle, isn't it?
0: Yeah.
1: Why are the Islamists mm-hmm. on the same side as the transgender ideologues? You know, yeah. It doesn't make any sense.
0: None.
1: when they are, you know, they are concerned about gay people, whereas, you know, the transgender ideologues want to promote, you know, transgender rights. It doesn't make any sense. You know, why did Greta Thunberg go from being an environmental activist to campaigning in favor of Hamas? You know, why are all these things connected? And the thing that connects them all is it's a hatred of Western civilization.
0: Yes.
1: What they hate is they hate the things that made our countries great. Free speech. Individual liberty, the family, the nation state. Those are the things they hate. And this is why it's connected with Black Lives Matter and the anti-colonial movement. You know, we've got a foreign secretary that has advocated paying reparations for slavery, even though Britain led the world against slavery. So you've got this collection of people, and the thing that they've got in common is they hate Western civilization. They hate Israel. They hate the United Kingdom. They hate the United States.
0: So, but what is the end game for the average MP that is like, I don't know. I mean, do they just want to see it burn to the ground?
1: Well, there's a lot of useful idiots. There's a lot of people who just go along with it to get along. And, you know, the amount of times when I fought these battles, whether it was fighting transgender ideology, whether it was fighting net zeroism, people just say, Liz, you're on the wrong side of history. You know, get with a program. You're on the wrong side of history. And I said, you're not on the wrong side of history if you're affirming that a biological male is a biological. I'm on the right side of biology. We're not on the wrong side of history here. But that was the, there was a lot of people, and that's true in the corporate sector as well, or in the police service, who would just go along because it was fashionable. But there is a, there is an ideological heart to this movement, which started in the universities and expanded, you know, into this global network. And the issue is that those people themselves aren't affected by the consequences of their policies because they're working for the government. They're paid by a, you know, very rich NGO, which is funded by USAID. They're part of the system and they benefit from the system. And look, you know, people like Mark Carney has made, you know, huge amounts of money out of it. You know, so have, you know, people like Bill Gates. You know, it's all part of the same ecosystem.
0: You track it down no matter where you are in the world.
1: It's the ordinary people in countries like Britain who see, you know, their industries decline, who are seeing their towns getting worse and worse, who find it harder and harder to own property, who find it harder and harder to get opportunities. Those are the people that are suffering, but they're not the people with a voice because, you know, we talked about control of the mainstream media, control of the senior heights of the state and the bureaucracy. Those are the people that are part of the system. So this is now, in all of our countries, it's not a conservative versus liberal debate. It's a system versus anti-system.
0: Yeah.
1: It's establishment versus anti-establishment.
0: I think it's people, regular people, against the elites. I mean, I'm not anti-establishment. I'm none of that.
1: But the establishment is now left-wing, and this is what so many conservatives don't understand. That it used to be that, you know, doctors, teachers, senior government officials were conservative.
0: Mm-hmm.
1: They wanted to protect our way of life.
0: Yeah.
1: Whereas what's happened is a lot of those people have now been captured by the left. And that's what's changed.
0: It is why, you know, after 9/11, America paused for a second and we all thought we were on the same team. We all thought, here in America, you love a country, I love our country, let's do the right thing and just come together. And we would, you know, you had people who are on the exact opposite sides of everything come together. And we actually believed that we all kind of believed in, we hold these truths to be self-evident, you know, that all men are, we don't. And it's taken us now all this time, and really Donald Trump just throwing hand grenades into rooms, and then the wall comes down, and you're like, what the heck is behind that wall? It's taken us a while, but I think America, at least a good portion of us, is awake now going, no, no, no. We don't all agree on the same thing. And if you can't give me the Bill of Rights, then we have nothing in common. And as our vice president was over in Europe, and you had the foreign, I think it was the foreign secretary in Germany, cry that America, because J.D. Vance spoke about the freedom of speech, the foreign secretary of Germany stands up crying. First of all, did Germans cry? I've never seen that before. But crying and saying, you know, I guess we just don't have in common what we used to. To me, that says, I don't know how to view you as an ally anymore if we don't have freedom of speech. You know, if we don't have these basic principles in common, how long can we be allies?
1: The thing to know about Europe, though, is it is currently being run by socialists. So you've got a socialist government in Britain, a socialist government in France. You're still going to have the socialists in a coalition in Germany,
0: sure.
1: Because even though people voted right, because the CDU won't do a deal with the AfD, mm-hmm. You're still going to have the socialists in government. And that's what America used to be like last year. So this isn't, you know, what has
0: but there
1: happened.
0: Was a time, there was a time where socialists, we all just pretended or closed our eyes, that even social, we could disagree with Democrats or socialists and say, you know, you just want a bigger healthcare system.
1: Yeah, that's true. They were patriots.
0: But that's not what...
1: They were patriots.
0: Right, but it's not like, now that
1: people
0: way.
1: Like Harold Wilson was a patriot.
0: Mm-hmm.
1: Whereas what I think happened, and this happened in the 1990s in Britain, but the Blair government fundamentally changed that. And they did it by the back door. They introduced the human rights laws. They introduced the climate change laws. They parceled all this power over to the unelected bureaucracy. And the essential nature of socialism, or what they represented, changed. And that is the battle we have now. And it's why in America you've seen people like Tulsi Gabbard and JFK come on board with Trump.
0: Right.
1: Because it's a different set of voters. It's the working voters across America. The same thing is happening in Europe. What the problem is that has not translated yet into a change of who's in charge of the country.
0: Right.
1: So you've got the people. You know, lots of people applauded what J.D. Vance said in Britain. They love it. You wouldn't hear that on any of the British media.
0: No.
1: Because people are scared of speaking out. You know, they're literally worried about being arrested. You know, we had a journalist called on at the weekend by the police because of a tweet that she had deleted a year ago. You know, so people are worried about it. They are frustrated about it. They say they feel they can't say what they think. And you are seeing, you know, a rising movement in Britain. You know, we now have, for the first time ever, I think, tractors in Westminster and Whitehall because the farmers are so angry. You know, we had people rioting. We had people rioting because of the failure to deal properly with the appalling terrorist attack in Southport. So you are seeing the emergence, I think, of a movement of very frustrated people.
0: But do you-
1: I just think that America has been ahead of that. And frankly, a lot of these bad ideas actually came from America in the first place.
0: Oh, I know.
1: Like transgender ideology.
0: Oh, no,
1: you know, the lionization of Stonewall and the funding of Stonewall, which has been so destructive around the world. Those things came from the United States.
0: Oh, I mean... I know. Our history is...
1: Maybe we should bill you for all of that. Do you like
0: It'll
1: that?
0: It'll all work out
1: that
0: with tariffs.
1: That will go back to J.D. Vance and say, you know, we need to bill you for
0: I mean, that's
1: the damage you have caused
0: right.
1: with this dubious ideology.
0: I will tell you that that's the one thing I think that has been really good out of this is I think conservatives here in America have been willing to say... at least to some degree, not to the insane degree, but to say, well, you know what? We've really done some bad things. We've really, I mean, our progressivism and eugenics, I mean, you guys were involved in that too, but America's the one that shipped it over to Germany, and then they took it, and then we shipped all those people with Operation Paperclip back here. I mean, we've been a source of some really bad things, and in this case... I can't believe how we've led the way. And this transgenderism, when Sweden and France, we're always told, we should be more like Sweden. For the first time in my life, I'm like, yes, we should. When they're turning on these things years before America does,
1: yeah.
0: It shows you how sick we have become.

0: Let me go to Canada for a second. I don't think they like us very much right now. Canada scares the crap out of me because of MAID and some of the things that we've seen in the past that never go well. And now the new prime minister, I don't even know how the system works, but the new prime minister, nobody's ever voted for him. Not a single person has voted for him. And now he's the prime minister. He's terrifying in the things that he believes. What happens to Canada?
1: I mean, I think it is extraordinary that Mark Carney has become the Prime Minister of Canada. He did a terrible job in Britain of the governorship of the Bank of England. He created a lot of the problems that blew up on my watch and that I got blamed for were actually created by him. He backed Labour in the election and Rachel Reeves's policies, which are leading the country to bankruptcy. So why on earth the Liberal Party of Canada has selected this man, I have no idea. And I think it is illegitimate that this guy has never been elected as a member of parliament in Canada. I'm utterly puzzled. And you know, the Canadians, you know, I'm not going to tell the Canadians how to vote. Obviously I want the Conservatives to be elected in Canada, but I think it's Justin Trudeau has pursued a lot of the same policies that Europe has been pursuing. And America is raced ahead of us. Back at the turn of the millennium, the average Brit was catching up with the average American in terms of income per head.
0: Wow.
1: We are now $34,000 a year behind. We are poorer than Mississippi, which is the poorest American state. And the same is true. The same is true of France and Germany, and to some extent of Canada, because they pursued all of these woke policies. High taxes, high spending, not using their natural resources. And Justin Trudeau was the architect of that. And of course, Mark Carney has been the advocate of these policies. So I don't know what is going on in Canada, but in the same way as I think people in Britain need to wake up to what the real threat to our country is, I think they need to wake up in Canada.
0: Trump's one of the best negotiators in the world. Love him or hate him, he is an amazing negotiator. And early on, I learned, don't take him literally. You know what I mean? He's not saying things and he means them literally, but you should take them seriously. You know, he doesn't want Canada to be the 51st state. I mean, if they did it, I'm sure he'd be like, yeah, come on in. But that's his negotiation and everything else. This one's getting a little dicey with Canada, and I think it's because of Trudeau. He I think, would like to hammer Trudeau and his party into the ground. Are we at a place to where Canada and America are going to be at odds for really the first time since like 1812?
1: But I do think the situation in Canada is similar to the situation in Europe. So Canada have not been spending on defense. They haven't been. They've been free riding. They have huge tariffs. And one of my previous roles was international trade secretary. I negotiated with Canada. They have things like 230% on their dairy. So they are very protectionist of their own industry. And where I think Trump has got a point, and I know more about the European situation than the Canadian situation, is that there can no longer be a situation where other countries free ride off the United States.
0: We can't afford it.
1: But also, it's not actually good for the free riders. Because what's happened in Europe, we've got massive welfare dependency. You know, our towns and cities are going downhill because we've deindustrialized. There's no pride in having to have America bail us out. I don't want to live in that kind of country. I want to live in a successful, thriving Britain that pays its own way.
0: Right.
1: And people in Canada should want to live in a successful, thriving Canada that's paying its own way. And that hasn't been happening.
0: Do you think that there's anybody in Europe that really understands that What Trump is really saying is our policies of being involved in everybody else's business has not been working out well for America a lot of the times.
1: Well, that you've been involving yourselves in other people's business in a bad way by funding stuff for USAID.
0: Oh, no, I know. I mean, that's part of it. That's part of it, though. That's why I think Trump is like, get rid of all that. Because all of this, whether we're doing it through our USAID, or we're doing it with our military, you know, 30 years ago, I used to believe that, yes, we should stand up and we can help plant democracy. You cannot give freedom to people. They have to want it and earn it. You can be with them, but you can't lead that. And we've tried to lead this. And
1: it's been a series of disasters.
0: Disasters.
1: It's been absolutely disastrous. If you look at Afghanistan,
0: disaster.
1: It has been a disaster.
0: Yeah. So what Trump, I think, is saying to Europe is, look, we're changing the course that we've been on for 100 years in America. It doesn't work. Two, you know, we were rebuilding Europe when NATO started. We wanted to and needed to rebuild Europe so you guys could get on your feet. But we're barely on our feet right now. And we're not going to continue to fund all of this stuff. It's not good for Europe. I have no problem. If Europe says, we're going to bring Ukraine into, not NATO, but your own little thing, that's fine. But we shouldn't have to carry the lion's share of the responsibility of what happens with that. Do you understand what I'm saying?
1: I do.
0: Yeah.
1: I do. I think what we're seeing is we're seeing all of these institutions and ideas that were invented after the Second World War. They're not working anymore.
0: Yes.
1: They're not working. I mean, the United Nations Security Council, when you look at who's on it, China, Russia, it's
0: Iran.
1: Not credible. It's not a credible organization, and it's not a credible way of organizing the world. And the fact is, the number one threat is China. We know that.
0: Mm-hmm.
1: I mean, I think there's a real threat of Islamism in Europe as well.
0: Yes.
1: And it would be a disaster if that is allowed to grow.
0: Yes.
1: That is the major threat to us. But the major threat to the world is China, who are allying themselves with Iran, allying themselves with Russia.
0: Yep.
1: And that is what we collectively have to take on. But we need to do it as nation states.

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1: This week's episode of Rufo and Lomez will be talking about the most recent assassination attempt against Donald Trump, the proliferation of conspiracy theories on the left and the right, and whether there's any hope for regaining our collective sanity. Welcome back. It's another week and it's another assassination attempt against President Donald Trump. Is this even going to last throughout the week? Have we become so habituated into left-wing attempts at killing the president of the United States? Is this like a blip? Is this even worth discussing?
2: Well, Chris, let me quiz you.
1: Just kind of okay, flitter into the
2: what
1: future.
2: What was the last one that we dealt with? Do you remember?
1: The last one was not Butler. It was the deranged Ukraine guy at the golf course.
2: The kid from North Carolina who drove down there to Mar-a-Lago in February. So there was, don't mean to put you on the spot, but look, this is now just like
1: thanks,
2: a regular.
1: Lomas. Yeah.
2: We even talked about that. I remember we were trying to.
1: Well, do we include that one though? Because that one, the president was not at Mar-a-Lago. Is that like a botched attempt?
2: Do we count it in that category? My take of this current one, this Alan Cole character, Alan Cole. I'm already like losing track of the names at the White House Correspondents' Dinner. Was that any more likely to succeed than the sort of kid driving down from North Carolina? I mean, my understanding of the event was, you know, he's like dressed up like he's doing some kind of like John Wick impersonation almost. There were pictures of him that came out the other day and he just looks like a total goofball. And he's got this kind of like Reddit Jim from The Office face. He's like making in the mirror as he takes a selfie of himself before going down to the ballroom to try to.
1: It's like a hunting knife.
2: Totally ridiculous.
1: As if that's going to really
2: and
1: help
2: he,
1: in this situation.
2: He like storms through the magnometer. Okay. Where they do the check for the metal detector check. With like a shotgun, holding a shotgun, makes it a couple of stairs down before people see him. They take shots. Thank God nobody was hurt because he shot apparently his shotgun a couple times. Then some of the Secret Service shot back at him. Nobody got struck. They tackle him and that's the end of that. Is this, okay, I don't want to minimize the seriousness of it. Of course it's serious. Okay, of course this is serious. But I'm getting the sense that almost the people doing this, of course, they're insane. They're a little bit crazy, maybe more than a little bit crazy. That's a conversation we should have. But also, they're almost like play acting. They see themselves almost as like characters in the politics soap opera, like a TV show, and they're like performing on a stage with like prop pieces that aren't real. And So is this serious? Will we remember it? How much do we care about it? Is actually a kind of an open question to me. I don't know. What are your thoughts?
1: Yeah, I guess it is kind of grim that you have to measure it on a scale of proximity to success. And so the Butler assassination attempt got Trump through the ear is obviously in that sense more serious than these other botched attempts. But these botched attempts are...
2: Yes.
1: significant. They're symbolic of a real problem. And if you stack up enough of them, even if these people are fundamentally inept, it's only a matter of time before someone gets hurt. And you look at the video that got released, and I hope we can roll this as B-roll. He storms through this kind of floor of the ballroom, and the Secret Service or local security, local PD, it's not really clear who's running it, is actually in the process of taking down the metal detectors. And there are, you know, officers loitering against the wall. And yes, in this case, they were able to kind of mobilize quickly. There was an overwhelming number of officers. He seemed to just think that he could just sprint through. Whereas in fact, it looks like if he had just walked through calmly, it's not sure to me that they would have, you know, he could have skipped the metal detector, maybe walked through, gotten a little bit closer. It did seem lax. And even in his manifesto, he said the hotel security, Secret Service security seems very lax. A number of people who attended the event said the same thing. And look, you know, I gave a speech last week at the University of Wisconsin, and there was some, you know, perhaps death threats against me leading up to the event. Obviously, thinking about Charlie Kirk puts you at some level of caution and anxiety. And I was looking at the security that the university had arranged. And, you know, they had somebody on me. They had a secure perimeter. They had a metal detector. They were doing bag checks. All of those kind of check the boxes items. And yet you get the suspicion that an intelligent, determined, and somewhat sophisticated attacker

0: all of those kind of check the boxes items. And yet you get the suspicion that an intelligent, determined, and somewhat sophisticated attacker could breach this layer of security. And look, Charlie had great security. The president of the United States theoretically has the best private security detail in the world. And yet shooters and attackers are able to get these breaches and to get very close. And so it feels like we're creating this instability. It feels like we are really rolling the dice. That's the kind of recurring feeling that I'm getting.
1: I guess the emphasis here, though, is on like security detail and whether security is up to the task of the present moment. And that's a worthwhile conversation, but I think is actually in some sense secondary. So in other words, if you are talking about a sufficiently determined, competent, smart person with the kind of know-how for, you know, enacting violence at that level, I just don't know that there's much you can do, okay? Even the best security is going to have certain kinds of weak points that a determined and competent and smart person and so on can take advantage of. The problem here is that it seems that dumb, I don't know if dumb's quite the right word. He did go to Caltech, but he's
0: naive. What? Yeah, I mean, not. He's
1: I don't
0: not a,
1: know
0: oh,
1: though.
0: He's not
1: I mean,
0: an ABC,
1: did you read
0: right?
1: the I mean, statement? I don't. Yeah. We don't need to linger on this too long. But this is not a sharp mind at work. Okay, this is not like crisp. And forget the fact whether or not he's crazy. Is this like a really smart person? Like Ted Kaczynski, for example. You read his manifesto. Whatever else we want to say about the guy, there's no denying that there is a highly competent and acute mind at work on the page. You read this and it's like very vulgar and kind of silly, and it's not serious at all. And so I sort of do doubt just how competent he was. But that's precisely the problem, that even the dumb, maybe incompetent people still have potential access to sort of commit harm. And I guess to me, the primary question is not security. The primary question is the sort of cultural, social conditions that seem to be drawing people like this toward and nudging them toward this sort of political violence. And we've gone back and forth about this before. Are we just subject to confirmation bias here, where like because we see it, because these are well-known events, we think it's happening more often than it's happened in the past? Or is this something new? Is this some kind of new phenomenon that we need to understand better? So do you think like this is some new thing, that this is being aggravated? These people on the margins in particular are being aggravated by a new set of social conditions that are making it okay to either follow through on their desires to cause harm, or even at a lower level, but which is still very important, even make the threats. I mean, the fact that you're getting threats at the University of Wisconsin to give a speech says something in and of itself, whether or not people are following.
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5: Yeah, I think it's something old and something new that are coming together and in this kind of unique and particular way for our place and our time. And so, look, political violence has been part of the American tradition for better or for worse, the entire time. There have been assassination attempts against and successful assassinations of American presidents. But I do think something different is happening, both the kind of the method of radicalization and also the political expression seem to be quite different. So, let's just call it what it is. The big difference is the internet. And so if you were going to be a left-wing radical in 1971, you'd have to travel to Chicago or New York or San Francisco. You'd have to go to the radical bookstore, get enmeshed in the radical communities, attend, late-night meetings at the Communist Party of Berkeley, California. And the radical movements were flesh and blood, small scale, in person, and limited to a number of hotspots. What's happening now, and I think the Charlie Kirk example is a really good example, is that radicalization can happen at scale and it can happen anywhere. So the Kirk, alleged assassin was a small town, kind of evangelical or Mormon kid from Utah, kind of in the middle of nowhere, conservative family who had been, kind of mind warped by Antifa ideology, transgender ideology. And then boom, is radicalized in situ, like in his home community. And so I think you get this, greater sense of randomness, this greater sense of distributedness where it can happen, it can kind of activate people that don't have any human connection to the ideology, but they have just a digital connection. And the shooter from Cole Allen, the White House Correspondents' Dinner alleged shooter, It reads like a Reddit post. Really, it reads like Blue Sky post. It reads like something that is banal every day. Not particularly radical, definitely not particularly intelligent. But like, you know, when I drive, this happens like probably a couple times a month. I drive on my highway here in Washington State, and there are these libs. It's the same libs that have these stupid signs that are hanging on the freeway overpass. You know, Trump's a fascist, Epstein Island, whatever it is. It's like that ideology, which you could say, ah, it's a bunch of harmless boomers, you know, protesting on the freeway overpass. Actually, no, that same ideology, which is the mainstream MSNBC ideology, is being incorporated and is sufficiently kind of radical or intense enough to motivate people to go on these suicide missions. That's actually new. This is not the Weather Underground. It's not Ted Kaczynski. It's not kind of Marxist theory and praxis. This is kind of shitlib 101 ideology. That is driving people to violence.
6: The thing you're sort of talking about here is this reduction in like friction. So it used to be the case that you had to go to the lefty bookstore, and then over time you get enmeshed in these communities, and there's like a lot of filtering that sort of keeps certain people out, and there's some difficulty. There are really high barriers to entry to get yourself hooked into a kind of discourse community where you would be inundated with these messages that might at some point lead to violence. Then the medium layer, though, that I want to point to is it's not just then the internet like opens everything up all at once. Even, I don't know, like 10 years ago, 6 years ago, even 4 years ago, maybe, to get to some of these communities on the internet, pardon me, there's like this, you have to kind of like go beneath the surface. You have to like get into the deep web, so to speak. And, you know, there's this idea that a lot of this messaging, you know, is happening in these kind of like spooky places where there's like a lot of weird stuff going on. And, you know, like, I'm sure if you're a boomer, you have this idea in your head that you have to get on like the Tor network or something to like access the
5: equivalent.
6: That was like kind of maybe true for like a little bit, but now it's just on the surface. Okay, this is just like the average everyday thing that you get exposed to the moment you log on. So that's one. Two, then, you know, for better or worse, the algorithms have gotten really good at herding people into the kinds of information buckets, silos, whatever you want to call them, you know, algorithmic valleys almost, where they only see certain kinds of information. And the internet has become this just fire hose of confirmation bias. And so maybe even an otherwise discerning thinker might only have access to information that is just feeding them whatever is going to sort of trigger an emotional response from them. The kind of, you know, most fear-inducing and sort of emotionally evocative kinds of information. And they get a sense of reality that is completely shaped by that information alone and lose touch with other people who are not like-minded obsessives, okay? And they just think this is normal. And a guy like, again, this guy is crazy, okay? And I don't want us to lose sight of that. But he's on the, like, margins. He's on the border of crazy. This isn't like Jared Loughner. Jared Loughner was the guy, the schizophrenic who shot. Exactly. Shooter. And who was doing this, this, like, conscious dreaming thing. I mean, it was totally non-ideological. There's like a drug problem, and he kind of went nuts. This guy might have been on his way to going nuts, but he wasn't quite all the way there. But I do think because of the way that he's receiving certain kinds of information, this is inducing this kind of violent ideation and violent response from people who might otherwise not, and in a previous time would not have, you know, done this. They might have done something else a little nuts, a little crazy, maybe even a little dangerous. But this does strike me as something new, and that something relates specifically to the way that the internet is feeding us information. And of course, like we have to discuss the fact that this is not just the internet at large. It's a particular segment of the internet. It's crazed liberals. It's people literally who have been deranged by Donald Trump, literally deranged by Donald Trump, but who nonetheless have the kind of imprimatur of officialdom. And you get people like Jamel Bowie, for example, okay, like a New York Times columnist who this guy has cited as, you know, someone he reads a lot, who are feeding this psychosis into this information stream. And there is a question of what responsibility, and I don't mean legal culpability here, but what responsibility do these people have to kind of, I don't know, de-radicalize? I mean, Chris, are we becoming like the disinformation experts here? This is what I worry about, because where this leads is, hey guys, like we got to stop being so mean on the internet, and we have this misinformation problem, and we have to de-radicalize. This sounds a lot like the people who were saying the same things about, you know, you and I, okay, 4 years ago. So where do we draw the line here? Yep. And what do we make of this? Are we the hypocrites? Have we become hypocrites here?
5: I don't know about you.
6: Okay, good.
5: But
6: good.
5: I haven't. No, I don't think so. So I don't think we have, because here's the difference. Neither you nor I are saying blue right. sky ideology has led directly to kind of stochastic terroristic violence. Therefore, yeah. the App Store needs right. to rip blue sky off of the platform, and we should be banning Jamel Bowie and Will Stancil and other accounts who were, you know, at least in as you can measure by likes, retweets, engagement, were a part of the ideological formation of Cole Allen, the White House Correspondents' Dinner shooter. And so the remedy that we're being cautious in how we're determining causal links. We're being circumscribed in how we assign that causality. And we're not coming to the same conclusions, which is mobilize the right. state, the corporation, and the media to silence the entire political opinion of right. my opponents. And so it's not the same, but it is this uncomfortable dance, because we are recognizing that there is something there. And the right has been on the defensive for so long on social media, free speech, et cetera, that we haven't actually had the luxury of or the power to start considering these realities. And look, my basic line is pretty simple. You have to use what remains of yeah. our civic infrastructure to mete out social punishments and to bring people into the public square and criticize them sufficiently with the hopes that it can change behavior. The real question is, do we still have that? Do we have sufficient shared civic infrastructure where we can say, hey, someone like Will Stancil, yeah. this kind of Honda Fit driving Minneapolis lawyer who uh-huh. comes across with his aw shucks personality, but you scratch beneath the surface and his rhetoric is like it's genocidal. You know, we need to eliminate and put conservatives yeah. in gulags. Trump is a dictator. I mean, what do we do with Stancil?
6: I mean, we make fun of him.
7: We're seeing really an explosion of decentralized left-wing violence that is being fueled, at least in part, by social media sites like Blue Sky. And in this individual case, it seems that the shooter was radicalized on Blue Sky, in particular by people like Will Stancil, a lawyer who has endorsed political violence. And this is now becoming mainstream. You see this great derangement over the past 10 years because of Trump.
6: What do we do? I actually don't. You don't do anything. There are no like formal levers to pull here. It is just a kind of social censure that happens through a kind of repetition of mockery for one, criticism for another. People who do have some kind of stature pointing out that this guy is crazy. And hopefully over time, even if it doesn't change Will Stancil's behavior, it might influence the way that other people speak and behave, because they also don't want to be thought of as lunatics, as fomenting this kind of psychosis in the you know, body politic. But the problem is that the incentives are completely aligned against this kind of informal sort of negotiation of civic responsibility and all that. Because the truth is that the people who get the big platforms, the reason that these people are so popular and have this kind of influence is because they are the most sort of sensational.
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5: Look, it's an element of human nature, but we can look back even into the recent past. Like when you and I were growing up following politics, I don't know if you did this, but I used to watch the Sunday shows. I would sit down with my dad Sunday morning. We would watch Meet the Press and Face the Nation and this lineup of Sunday shows. And that was where the kind of, that was the civil arena of the time. If you were on the Sunday shows, you represented some legitimate part of the discourse. The moderators, let's say leaned left, at least made an attempt to represent their own position as in the center, the arbiter of reasonable discourse. And then you'd have political actors from both sides hash out the debates of the day. Those shows are not the center of our discourse anymore. I haven't watched them in 10 years. I'm not sure that anybody watches them anymore. They're these kind of remnants or legacies of a discourse mechanism that is long
6: gone. Older voters still watch them.
5: And the reality
6: is, if you're like over the age of 60, it's probably still meaningful.
5: Yeah, that's possible, but they're not formative. And even if you look at, so we're talking about the narrative layer of society and how it motivates people, how it taps into their emotions, how it drives real world action in this kind of narrative causal way. It is Twitter on the right. It is blue sky on the left, but it's not just social media. And so if you look at the ideology of MSNBC, of, you know, they're gone now. They're not as big as they were, but Joy Reid or Rachel Maddow or whomever is kind of the top of the chain now at MSNBC. And you take that nightly programming and you reduce it to a kind of word cloud, and you take the Cole Allen shooter manifesto, you reduce it to a word cloud. There are three words that are going to be the tightest overlap and the strongest intensity in both camps, which is Trump is a pedophile, a rapist, and a traitor. That is the message on MSNBC. That is the message on Blue Sky. That is the message in this manifesto. And so if we condense it down to its narrative core, it's not just a turnover in technology, but in fact, the technology of digital social media has at least kind of eaten or consumed or swallowed the MSNBC layer. And so the whole kind of left-wing epistemic apparatus is now delivering the same message as its actual terrorists. What do we do about it? I don't know. That's a really hard question. But we should start with the basic analysis that this is where we are. There is no difference between the ideology of Will Stancil, MSNBC, the Democratic Party Leadership Caucus, and the terrorists who have attempted to assassinate the president.
6: How much of it is ideological and how much of it is just organizations and individuals chasing ratings? They're just following the incentives where they lead. I think actually, I mean, it's both, but I think it's in large part the latter. I think it is in large part new incentives that have been produced by this digital media environment requiring, okay, for the sake of survival, for institutional survival, to follow this kind of sensationalism, this kind of narrative derangement, because that's what people want. That's what they actually watch. Like, people are voting with their eyeballs. They're voting with their attention, and their attention is on this stuff. I think what we've lost, maybe for better, maybe for worse, I don't know. You can make an argument both ways. And I'm starting to get a lot more sympathetic to one version of this argument that I was not very sympathetic to previously, which is that these institutions kind of had built-in tacit gatekeeping mechanisms. There were people making decisions that might have actually been misaligned with the incentives of attention of their viewership because they felt some kind of civic responsibility. I think they were very bad, especially, well, maybe always, okay? But, you know, as I started paying attention, it seemed to get worse and worse when, you know, the MSNBCs of the world and the cable networks and their news shows still had the attention of the majority of Americans. They were really bad at this gatekeeping. They did a poor job of it. They squandered their credibility. They did have a very significant left-leaning bias that became more and more apparent as the years went on. They became more and more hostile to right-wing views. They were incredibly hostile to a certain kind of right-wing view. I mean, this is something we talked about previously, where the SPLC could whisper in their ear and completely shut out certain kinds of conversations that ought to have had a hearing in the public square. And it didn't necessarily have to be on equal time or anything like that. But there's no reason that people like San Francis and you know, paleocons. Now, I will say Pat Buchanan is a guy that would show up and he would voice that opinion, but almost as like a token figure that you understood to be the bad guy. He was the foil. Okay, nonetheless, my point is that gatekeeping mechanism might have actually served a very important civic function. And that has been completely lost. It's gone. It's just gone. And are we better off not having that gatekeeping function? I don't know. We're in a period where it's like too early to say. My view is, my hunch is still the following, that an open arena of public speech will, over enough time, preference the ideas and personalities and kinds of arguments that are most, that hew most closely to the truth. The truth is incredibly robust. And falseness is incredibly fragile, okay? And over time, the idea is, at least idealistically, that the truth, the people who are adhering to the truth and hewing to things that are true, are going to win out over people who aren't. But I'm starting to wonder whether or not that's just a kind of naive hope.
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5: It's a great question. And look, I'm in the same camp of hoping that that is true, but I think we can use two recent assassination attempts as the testing ground for at least a snapshot of whether this theory holds out in practice at the current moment. So my colleague Jesse Arm at Manhattan Institute recently conducted some polling, and I'm pulling it up now, and he found that 46% of Democratic voters believe that the Butler assassination attempt, where Trump was shot through the ear, was staged by Trump and other right-wingers in order to generate sympathy for the president. So that's virtually half of Democratic voters believe that that was a staged
6: assassination attempt. I would ask, Chris, what rate of people on the right believe that at this point?
5: You know, this was a poll of Democrats really looking at theirs, but I think you could look at an analogous number. I don't think we have it concretely, but if you look at what's popular, what's moving narratives, what's changing minds on our side, many people believe something very similar, that the assassination of Charlie Kirk was not executed by the individual Tyler Robinson, but was the Jews or the Egyptians,
6: French Legionnaires,
5: or Erica Kirk, or Turning Point employees, or you know, whatever. A wide range of alternative theories. And this is a significant number of people. I had thought that, okay, this is a fringe online. Yeah. It's Candace Owens, it's influencers. But I'm meeting an increasing number of people in the real world at events, people that are dressed nicely. They're not obvious, you know, schizophrenics or psychopaths who confront me. They're like, no, we know that it was the Jews who did this, or it was, you know, Erica Kirk who killed her husband to take over a nonprofit organization. It's like the brain cells are just not clicking in a sufficient way. And so is it 46%? I don't think so. I actually think the right has a better sense of reality. But let's just say it's a non-insignificant minority in both camps. This is a problem. It is a problem that has manifestations on both sides. And it's a problem, as you're suggesting, where the disappearance of the old gatekeepers. On the left, it would be, you know, broadcast news anchor. On the right, it would be William F. Buckley, the editor of National Review. It does have consequences. And look, this is not a simply our gatekeepers, you know, should we have gatekeepers or should we not have gatekeepers? There's also a qualitative function. You can have good gatekeepers and bad gatekeepers, good gatekeeping and bad gatekeeping. But the reality that we're in now, where the old gatekeepers are gone, has created these kind of psychological, theoretical, and public opinion problems that are going to take time.
6: Yeah, I mean, look, I've written in defense of conspiracy theories before, and have been writing about this topic for a long time. It's a topic I used to teach a lot about and something I feel fairly strongly about. And there was an attempt to sort of silence conspiracy theories very explicitly. Cass Sunstein and Adrian Vermeule wrote a famous article about this and attempts to use the power of the state essentially to silence conspiracy theorists. I think that's completely the wrong approach to this question. And I've always thought of conspiracy theories as a kind of way for people to exercise a certain kind of do some like epistemic testing. Okay, it's like it's the epistemic sandbox. Okay, where you get to play around with the toys and kind of build castles, and they're not real, but that practice of sort of testing ideas and rationale and understanding how evidence works to support arguments and where evidence is loose and the certain kinds of traps you can fall into when you are persuaded by a set of nice facts that support a story that confirms certain biases. It's like a way you have to get some of that in order to inoculate yourself from it. Okay. It's this kind of thing that we have to have some exposure to, but I am starting to wonder just how far that goes. And it used to be the case that playing around in this sandbox, experimenting with conspiracy theories was something you did quietly. Okay. At least if you were like a respectable person, you didn't talk about this much because it was understood that, you know, you shouldn't, it's like vice. We've had a conversation before about vices. Whether you should be gambling or, you know, smoking pot or drinking or whatever else. And it's like, maybe, but certainly don't talk about it. Okay. This isn't something you do publicly. This is something you do privately, if at all. Okay. And I'm starting to think about this kind of epistemic lack of discipline. This kind of looseness with the way people approach ideas in the world as a sort of vice. It's a kind of intellectual vice. And that's not to say you shouldn't do it or it doesn't have any place anywhere, but it's something that ought to be done with a certain amount of caution, perhaps, and understanding that there are consequences for being too sort of overt and conspicuous with the way that you interact with these ideas. And then from there, this becomes just it does become a social question, how we understand and approach and talk about these things in relationship to one another and preserve some amount of, maybe censure for people who are too sort of open about their participation with these ideas. I'm like brainstorming here, okay? But I'm starting to come around on this idea a little bit, maybe. Don't hold me to this.
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5: No, yeah, no. I think I've come around even a little bit further than you have. Where I think even if you say, hey, what's good for society? What is the principled action in this case? Even if we just set that aside for the sake of argument and say, what's in the best interest of my political movement, the conservative political movement, the rights political movement? Having a healthy system of gatekeeping that is able to sift through various claims and weigh various arguments and present them back to the public in a rigorous, sophisticated, and rhetorically advantageous way is very important. And in one sense, I think what I've come to appreciate more now than ever is the role of Fox News in our narrative ecosystem. And, you know, Fox had, of course, this crisis moment in 2020 where they got out over their skis on the Trump kind of election conspiracy. They paid almost $1 billion judgment. And I've seen that they've really tightened the ship and tried to maintain a high kind of legal, journalistic standard where they're putting out the kind of the daily talking points, the conservative line of argument. But they are very good. They have producers, they have lawyers, they have reporters, they have writers. And they've, you know, again, not beyond criticism, obviously, they're not perfect, but they've done a good job at maintaining a kind of narrative architecture that operates in reality, that is conscious of political advantage and has been rhetorically successful now for multiple decades. On the other hand, the sandbox that you and I play in and that I had great hopes for, which was social media, podcasts, video. You know, I was listening to, I kind of dipped my toe into these various places. You see Candace Owens or Tucker or, Brett Weinstein, one of the IDW figures. And, you know, Candace, of course, is like well-known, completely off the rails. Tucker recently was suggesting that Israel may have had at least foreknowledge of the Kennedy assassination. And then Brett Weinstein did like a full two-hour show, I caught the first 10 minutes, on how the collapse of Building 7 during 9/11 could not have happened without kind of a detonation from the inside, you know, dot, dot, dot. Cue the kind of orchestral music. And it's like, oh man, you know, I'm kind of like, okay, all of us must submit to Sean Hannity, you know, for whatever, you know, pluses or minuses, however you feel. Sean Hannity, Fox primetime, they keep it within the rails. Should we all just submit?
6: I mean, no,
5: is the real question.
6: My answer is no.
5: Are you ready?
6: And while I find that stuff kind of, honestly, like a little bit, you know, look, I've been on these weird internet forums forever. So I've like already gone down this path and it's like, all right, you know, I've already done all the 9/11 and the JFK stuff. And I've already looked into all this stuff and all the revisionism. Like, I know all these arguments. I've like read all these books. And so to me, it's.
5: Well, what is your conclusion?
6: So the conclusion is I'm glad. It's actually really important for my thinking, for me to understand what my actual beliefs are, to also know what the landscape looks like on either side of my beliefs. Otherwise, I don't know where I am. It's like decontextualized. So when I hear, you know, like Daryl Cooper go on Tucker to talk about World War II revisionism, and I'm like, okay, I disagree with some of these takes. Like, I actually don't think Churchill was like in the wrong. I actually don't think Churchill was the primary cause of the war. Okay, for example, I would encourage people to go read John Tolan's book about this. Like, the great John Tolan's World War II book is like really good. But nonetheless, I'm like, I'm glad to know this perspective. I'm glad to hear it. I'm okay engaging with it, and I feel the same way even about like the 9/11 stuff. I'm glad to know what the arguments are. I'm glad that I can go hear that wherever it might be. And I'm glad that all of these things exist out there and it creates a more sort of three-dimensional understanding of how people think about the world. And then once you have that big picture of all that's out there, you know, you have the entire menu in front of you, then you can decide, okay, here's the thing that actually it fits not just my preference. It's not like a menu in that sense, because something is true and other things aren't. And you have to then apply some discernment to decide what is true. But it's hard to do that without knowing what all the other arguments are. So I'm glad they're out there. The question is, okay, why have these?
5: But and let's use the kind of menu as an analogy or a dish as an analogy. Yes. You know, conspiracy theories are like salt. A little bit adds a certain intellectual flavor, a little vitality, a little bit of a contrarian spirit. But if you just dump an entire shaker of Morton salt on your dish, it really spoils it as a whole. And I think you need to update your picture of this because, yes, if you could go down the rabbit hole on obscure forums or listen to Alex Jones or, you know, kind of go all the way on these kind of fringe like 9/11 documentary, revisionist documentaries, like, okay, 10 years ago, fine. Okay, good. I'm glad they're out there. Don't agree, but it's freedom of speech. People have the chance to do it. But that's when those things were maybe, you know, say 2 to 5% of the landscape. And where the harm that they would do is kind of relatively minor. You can dismiss it out of hand. The problem is that when that's 70% of your landscape and the biggest shows in the country are taking those fringe narratives and then replacing the dominant narrative with conspiracy theories, easily debunked, like kind of schizo narratives, then you actually have a problem because, You've replaced the narratives, and for a lot of people, they're not getting that mainstream narrative in the first place.
6: True.
5: They're only getting these alternative narratives. So if you look at a guy like Ian Carroll, who kind of came to prominence the last couple of years, Rothschild conspiracy theories, Schofield Bible, like whatever it is, all of the main ones that you and I probably heard at the fringes 15, 20 years ago. If you grow up on TikTok or Instagram Reels or YouTube Shorts and you're being fed exclusively conspiratorial content, you don't have the tools to weigh the argument, and you don't have the sophistication to have some intellectual distance where you're appreciating. And look, you're appreciating these conspiracy theories with the kind of filter of
6: not irony, only that, you know,
5: as objects, I'm genuinely
6: approaching them from the position is this true? Okay, that is the question I'm beginning with. Is what this person is saying about, you know, the Holocaust or World War II or flat Earth or the moon landing, is it true? And then oftentimes you can very quickly discern this is not true. And that's then the end of the road.
5: You know, it's something that a lot of people still can't quite shake. What exactly happened during COVID? What was the science and what went wrong? That's the subject of a new Blaze TV show called The Cover Up. It gets into it all. It uncovers the truth about what is one of the most important historical events of recent.
6: Yeah, the series is great. It gets into the evidence that started raising red flags really early on and the people who were questioning it before anyone else and why those conversations were pushed to the sidelines. And then in the final episode, Matt Ridley, this science insider and a member of the House of Lords, actually walks through the moment the official story stopped making any sense and why people in positions like his just couldn't ignore it anymore. So honestly, this is the part that makes it really easy to check out. You can watch the first episode of this six-part investigation docuseries for free right now. Just download the Blaze TV app. No subscription needed to start.
5: Yeah, and if you want to sign up to watch the whole series, you can go to FauciCoverUp.com/Rufo and enter the code LABLEAK for $40 off your subscription. 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
6: There's a couple of things I want to say here. One is that part of the problem is not the proliferation of these ideas so much. It's that the target is not what is true. The target is where is the taboo? The target is just trying to elicit this kind of response out of people. And you are just generating like alternative narratives for the sake of having alternative narratives. It's not because they're closer to the truth, because it helps you understand the world better. It's because it's not the mainstream narrative. It's not the accepted narrative. And I think there's a lot of value in that, because for a long time, people were told they had to sort of blindly just accept the mainstream narrative. And that induced a kind of radical response from people to say, no, I want to find out other things. I want to find out whether or not that actually is true. And we're going through this process of rediscovery. That's my hope, that this is just part of this process of rediscovery of what is true. Yeah. I don't know that that's the case. I think people are getting a little too stuck on just the taboo, as I said. The right has its own kind of type of person and ideation. Scott Greer, who we're launching his book, White Pill, talks about the insane clown party. And there's like this element of the right that's just kind of, you know, not committed to truth telling. It's just vibing, and it's, you know, not it's not the kind of constituency on its own that can produce good governance. The question, though, is that unique to the right? Is the right somehow more saddled with this sort of part of its constituency than the left? And the answer is no, not at all. The left also just has an equally, and again, if not more so, kind of dead weight that is no more committed or capable of governance than the right. And so, yeah, the idea of using elite human capital, broadly speaking, as a term for how we should be thinking about who governs, you know, I do think actually that governance is going to be done by elites one way or the other. It's just a question of where they come from. It's just like a natural part of governance. Okay. I take sort of the Italian school on that. I do think, I believe in kind of elite theory. It's very compelling. There are no cases that I can think of where it's not the case that elites end up ruling. They just do. But that being said, it can't be used as a cudgel against the right. That was always a kind of false frame. And I think we're now seeing the full fruits of that. And again, to go back to where we started, the coal issue here is a perfect example of this. This is a guy who's been deranged, completely deranged, under intense psychosis, and saying the exact same things that any kind of, you know, person on the right who's also sort of steeped in conspiracy theories might say, because he's following the cues of people that, you know, someone like Richard Hanania calls elite human capital. This is where it gets you, the same exact place. So I think, again, we can put that theory to bed.
5: Okay. Well, we've put it to rest. And yeah, Richard, if you want to come on the show, we'd love to have you. And, you know, I have a soft spot for Richard. Sometimes he frustrates me to no end. Sometimes he has a good point.
6: Richard, it's fine. Richard, you know, Richard defended me after my docs. He called me handsome. Okay. So Richard, you know, okay. His blue right. eyes, you know, Richard, flattery Richard works. Has these just alluring blue eyes, mesmerizing, hypnotic stare that, you know, so, okay, Richard. Let's have a conversation.
5: Yeah. The king of elite human capital. All right.
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3: Well, I've decided that I now identify as a person who has a completely remodeled and finished house. I'm a person who lives in a beautiful mansion trapped in a body of a person living in total chaos. What that's going to mean is that somebody with a big, beautiful house is going to have to move out so I can move in.
15: Just take it over.
3: Yeah, because you've got to be part of my psychosis, and I expect everybody to acknowledge it. Okay? So, who's moving out?
16: So the conversation did not go as well as you thought it was going to go? Because that's what you left out yesterday.
3: Yeah.
16: You said you're going to talk to the guy, and here we are
17: now,
16: today.
17: We've covered plenty of stories where people just show up at houses and claim them as their own. Why don't you just do
3: that's
17: that?
3: That's true.
15: There was a guy the other day down in Florida just tried to take over a yacht.
3: Yacht?
15: Just walked onto the yacht.
17: Okay.
15: The police showed up. Somebody called the police.
17: And his name was Jeff Fisher.
15: I'm waiting for my friend Donald Trump to come. He's supposed to meet me here.
17: Oh, no.
3: That's what he said.
15: He said, call him. He knows. And then
17: it was for Tiger.
15: He was removed.
3: He was removed
15: from the yacht.
3: Oh, wow. Well,
17: that's not cool.
3: I know. Well, when President Trump got there, was he pissed that his friend was gone?
15: Apparently so,
17: You don't break off plans with the President of the United States.
3: That's just wrong.
15: I don't think they called him is the problem.
3: What?
15: Yeah.
3: That's a big problem.
15: That's a big problem.
16: I don't recognize my country anymore.
3: I know, right?
16: I don't recognize my country.
17: Yeah, not in my America.
3: Wow, it's gotten so you can't even have a yachting date with the president and have people allow you to stay and wait for him.
15: Right.
17: Yeah.
16: Did the guy beg like a dog?
3: It's unacceptable.
16: To call Donald Trump?
15: He just said call him. That's all. He just said call him. He'll tell you.
17: I'm with the Territorian on this one. I mean, you show up when I'm waiting for the President of the United States, I tell you to get out my face.
3: Mm-hmm.
17: All right? I got plans, and I'm going to honor them.
15: I'm taking over. Yep. I mean, it'd be sweet. Yeah, I don't know if any of the Dew people were on the yacht or if he just showed up. I mean, there was no one else on the yacht. You know what I mean? Because you have to, I mean, if you have a yacht, you have Dew people.
3: Well, yeah.
15: Can't be expected to just start it and drive it yourself.
3: It's been a while since I've owned a massive yacht like that.
17: Okay.
3: So I can't remember if I had full-time staff on it or not.
15: You have to.
3: I had full-time staff, if I remember correctly.
16: It comes with a yacht.
3: Yeah. That's right.
17: Plan.
3: That's the problem, too, with yachts and private planes
17: as
3: and things.
17: Sure is.
3: The maintenance that you have to pony up for is outrageous.
17: Salt water does a. I don't know. It's
3: Corrosive.
17: Yeah, it's not your friend.
3: Corrosive. Yeah.
17: And then I was going to say, what are the barnacles? I was going to call them dingles because I couldn't think of the word barnacle.
15: Yes.
17: You got the dingle barnacles hanging on the side, too.
18: Yeah. And I think you have some dingles as well. You got dingles and barnacles.
15: Yes, that's what you do.
16: Yes, you
18: and you don't want that.
16: You don't want,
18: that. That's why you need the full-time staff. I'm remembering now more clearly that, yeah, they were continually cleaning out the outside of it, you know, to keep the dingles and barnacles off.
15: Yes, thank you.
18: So, yeah, it worked out really well. All right. So, Iran. We've got that on the docket today. More from the Iranians, and it's not good. I don't get what they're doing, and I'm not sure anybody. I don't know if they know what they're doing. I don't know if they know who's in control. I think things are going back and forth on that. But we got the guy shot outside just in the vicinity of the White House, right?
15: Yes. Yes.
18: Do we know what kind of condition he's in today? Because he got shot by Secret Service yesterday.
15: Yeah,
18: after he grazed a teenager.
15: Well, yeah, he was firing at the Secret Service,
18: right.
15: And the teenager was a bystander. Yeah.
18: Mm-hmm.
15: They just said he was, and I've not seen an update on him, but the exchange, you know, the guy was walking outside the White House. They noticed, the Secret Service noticed a gun imprint under his shirt or jacket or whatever, and they went to confront him, and he tried to flee and then opened fire. So I guess the Secret Service actually hit somebody because they shot him.
18: Yeah.
15: So that's
18: spent
15: good
18: some
15: news.
18: Time at the range.
15: That's good news.
16: They listened to the show.
18: Right.
16: Yeah. Actually went right. back to the All range.
18: Right. That's good. Right.
17: You know, we never got to it last week, but there was a video going viral of a police officer who was stationed outside of the White House in his vehicle, and he fell asleep. He fell asleep, and a guy comes up recording. He's like, "Hey, bro, what are you doing?" He's like, "Oh, sorry, you know."
15: That wakes him up off of sound sleep.
17: Yeah, let's make sure we're awake around 1600.
19: No way. You woke him up?
17: Oh, gosh. Here it is.

0: What's that?
1: To be sleeping on the job, you think that's okay?
0: No, I don't.
1: You know how many people could be at risk right now?
0: Yes, I apologize.
1: And you're sleeping?
2: All of them.
3: All of them.
4: In front of the White House, the president. You're supposed to watch the president, my G.
2: Yeah,
4: you know what I'm saying? You're watching the president. Oh, if I got a bomb, I just blow everybody up because you're sleeping.
2: He's getting it from them.
4: You know what I'm saying? So the safety of the president.
3: He's getting it from his boss too, probably.
4: In your hands? No. So please, my G, if you sleep, you stay home.
5: My G, let's go.
4: I need your sergeant.
0: What's that?
4: I need your sergeant.
0: You need my sergeant?
4: Yes, ASAP.
6: We're not going to just let this go?
4: I need your sergeant ASAP,
3: bro. We are not going
4: to
3: let it go.
4: This is very bad, man. I need to make complaints against you and report you.
3: Yeah. You're not gonna let it go.
5: He's not wrong.
2: I know.
3: No, he's not.
2: I know he's not wrong. Oh,
5: my G,
2: the guy loses his job. Have we heard?
3: We have not.
2: You know, the thing that the most damning thing, I think, is that the cop was reclined. It's not like he just fell asleep watching his cartoons.
3: Right.
5: Anime.
2: He anime. Reclined his seat so he could go sleep to sleep. Yep. And if the shooting is happening right outside the White House, it's got to be in close proximity where he was parked right there.
3: Yeah.
2: Wow. Those weren't the same day, but still.
3: No, correct. No,
2: but still.
3: Correct.
2: Could have been. That's a problem.
3: That is. That is a problem.
2: My G.
3: My G.
2: My G? Is that what it is?
0: My G.
2: My G? My G. Yeah. I thought the G thing was out.
0: Right, they're bringing
2: G
0: it back.
2: Money.
0: We're bringing it back.
2: Bringing it back? Yeah. Okay.
5: Well, do you want him to say my guy? That's why he's...
0: Yeah, that's good. I like that.
2: Yeah.
5: My guy?
2: Mm-hmm.
0: Wake up, my guy.
2: My G? Wake up, my G?
3: How long have you been sleeping? I've been out here for about 10 minutes. I've been sleeping about 10 minutes. Yeah.
0: 10 minutes.
3: Good answer.
0: Exactly, yeah.
2: Oh, my.
5: So that guy is part of the Park Police in Department of Interior. And according to Grok,
2: Nothing's happened?
5: Nothing's happened.
3: No. Oh, wow.
2: Okay.
0: So,
2: interesting.
3: I wonder if was it real?
5: Oh. Oh.
2: What do you mean? It seemed real.
3: I know.
5: The cop was in it?
3: Yeah.
5: For the Twitch?
3: Yeah.
2: Oh.
0: Okay.
5: Okay.
3: We know that was his name and badge number and everything. We don't.
0: Okay.
5: Wow.
2: No.
5: Yeah. I like it.
2: He was pretty...
0: What's he getting
2: up front with the information
3: right,
2: they asked
3: right away.
2: Him. And he's he's under no obligation to report to them.
3: And he's watching anime? Not. Okay.
0: That's the other thing.
2: Yeah.
3: It's not real.
0: Yeah. There's so much
3: already
0: wrong
3: decided.
0: Here. If he's deciding to recline and fall asleep, at least turn off your cartoons so the people walking by don't see that.
5: So the supervisor did come out.
0: Oh, no.
5: And he did file a complaint, which led to a back and forth argument with the supervisor and the Twitch streamer, but eventually did get documented as a complaint. But we don't know if the officer got a suspension, disciplinary actions, or other outcomes.
2: We don't know.
3: Okay.
5: We do not know.
2: Okay.
3: So it was real.
0: Desk duty.
2: Maybe it was real. Apparently it was.
0: Or until he catches up on his sleep.
2: Maybe he had a rough night.
3: Right.
2: Still, you shouldn't be falling asleep outside the White House.
5: What are you supposed to do, Pat?
2: I mean, stay awake, take a no-doze. I don't know.
5: It's warm.
2: A little
5: anime,
2: vibrant.
5: My anime is
2: cup of coffee. A Coke. I don't know. Something.
3: Something.
2: You know?
3: Something.
2: You don't let yourself do that. But to catch you up on things going on near the Strait of Hormuz and Iran, U.S. Navy's Project Freedom has escorted stranded merchant ships through the strait, deploying destroyers, aircraft carrier, and 15,000 personnel. So it's pretty serious. Iran views this as a ceasefire violation. Tough. So, and they've threatened U.S. forces, but U.S. Navy destroyers successfully transited the strait despite an Iranian barrage, as Iran claims its forces fired missiles at a U.S. Navy destroyer after it ignored warnings. Iranian state media says two missiles struck. The U.S. denies any warship was hit or that any clash occurred with its vessels. But U.S. forces sank six or seven of those Iranian fast attack boats.
3: Yeah.
2: The small vessels that were targeting civilian ships or interfering with the escort operation.
3: Should have been sinking those to begin with.
2: Yeah. Well, I'm sure we'll sink them every time we see them now. So who knows how many of these they have left. I guess they usually attack with many more than this. They probably just don't have them now.
3: They said 30 or 40 at a time.

0: they usually attack ships with.
1: Yeah.
0: I mean, that's
1: a lot.
0: That is.
1: Meanwhile, Iran launched missiles and drones at the UAE.
2: Yeah.
1: Hit Dubai again yesterday.
3: Yeah, I saw a report that said that someone said their sources say that the UAE is expected to lead an Arab coalition to overthrow the Iranian regime within 24 hours. Israel and U.S. expected to participate. So that posted at 1:50 our time, right as the same time that this was happening, where they attacked UAE. So I don't know if it was a preemptive, hey, we saw the report. Mm. Might as well go ahead and launch some attacks at the UAE. UAE has had it with Iran, and...
1: Who can blame them?
3: Right.
1: They got nothing to do with it, and they got hit more than Israel did, which is weird. Mm. Very bizarre. And so I'm ready to put an end to this. one final military stroke.
0: We need to
1: wrap
0: it up one way or another.
1: Wrap it up.
3: Yeah.
1: Just hit them as hard as we possibly can. Make it hurt.
0: Yes.
1: And let's leave.
3: I will say that yesterday, Jeffy and I were talking about how, you know, we're sitting on all this oil. You know, why are we so connected to there? Mm-hmm. And I want to thank the myriad of Patheads who messaged me to tell me that last week, there's another show, I guess, here. Mm-hmm. Glenn Beck went over this about how it's light, sweet, you know, crude versus heavy, and we can't refine it here because it's too expensive to build the stuff.
0: Up.
3: And then, I guess, and this is such a great point, is that it's so expensive, but... By the time you build it, you're going to have a liberal in office. It's going to shut it down anyway. So why? Mm-hmm. That's the wonderful thing when you give a foothold to communism. I'm sorry, liberalism in America. They go after big business, and they make sure that there's no profits to be made. So they make it very difficult to improve our way of life. So that was enlightening stuff that I was reading last night. So I appreciate all of you sincerely. And also on this front, did you see that Meloni of Italy, she knows she's upset her buddy Donald Trump, and she's like, please don't remove troops from Italy the way you are in Germany. So that's going to be interesting to see how that goes.
1: Yeah, it is. I think we remove troops from everybody. How many do we have in Italy? Okay. I always think Germany, Japan, South Korea.
3: Well, think of World
1: War
3: II. I'm
1: not thinking Italy.
3: Right. Well, you think of the end of World War II, and then... Yeah. Italy is part of the Axis powers. In your
1: kind
3: mind.
1: Of. They switched sides toward the end once they were losing. Oh, we're on your guys' side. What are you attacking us for? We've been with you the whole time. Okay. All right.
3: Let's just take a look here. How many U.S. troops do we have in Italy?
0: 20,000.
3: About 13,000.
1: Okay. That's 13,000 too many. Bring them home.
3: How many in Japan? You got a guess?
0: Oh.
1: 30,000. 35.
0: I think it was like, 60 or 70.
3: 55.
0: Yeah.
1: 55, wow.
3: 5,000. And how many in Germany did we say?
1: I'm going to go 35 there.
0: Yeah.
1: 40.
3: 35.
1: Yeah. Wow. Okay. Jeez.
0: How
1: many in South Korea?
0: What they talked about in Germany was bringing home 14 or 15,000 out of that. And so that leaves half.
3: Now, Keith Math, 28,000.
1: Okay.
3: All right. So Keith Math says that we're well over 130,000 troops in those four countries alone.
1: Let them protect themselves.
3: Let them protect America.
1: Our guys.
3: Let our guys come and protect America. Yeah. Italy, Germany, Japan, and South Korea. Good luck. Many of you don't want us there anyway.
1: Yeah, right.
3: And
1: right.
3: I think we found agreement.
1: Okay.
3: Hey.
1: Bye-bye. All right. 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
2: Unleashed.
1: And here's President Trump on Iran's oil problem.
4: But, you know, they have a problem coming up because they have it's a very explosive situation in a lot of different ways. You know, their oil, when you turn off the oil underground and the mechanical, too, but underground has a tendency in like almost 100% of the cases to literally explode and just destroy everything around it. And you can never get that oil again. In other words, you can get back 30 to 40%, but it can never be like it is right now. It does tremendous damage to the oil system in a country if that happens.
5: Now, and Mr. President, last time you were on...
4: They've run out of areas for storage.
5: Oh, yeah.
4: They say that in 2 weeks, you know, when they talk about time, in 2 weeks they're going to have a natural explosion of their oil that's going to make it impossible for them to really recover from.
1: A natural explosion.
3: Yeah, we talked about this
1: oil.
3: Last week, and he had said within 2 to 3 days that was going to happen.
0: Right.
3: That
1: now it's a couple weeks. Right.
3: I'm sensing a trend.
1: 2 to 3 weeks.
3: But anyway, he had said that. So
1: yeah. Interesting.
3: Is that going to be better or worse for the oil price when you completely shut off? Granted, it's Iranian oil.
1: Yeah.
3: But you would hope that if you have a regime in there that you like, they could start selling the oil.
1: Mm-hmm.
3: But if it completely destroys their infrastructure, are we ever going to recover from this 100-plus
0: yeah,
3: barrel?
0: They won't. Maybe we can have Donald call us. He's calling everybody else in the country. Chris, can you just text Donald Trump and let him know to call us? We'd like to talk to him.
1: Mm-hmm.
0: I'd like to talk to the president.
6: Okay.
1: If the line's not busy,
0: yeah,
1: I mean, we might be busy at the time.
0: He's
1: I don't
0: not
1: know.
0: Doing anything.
1: Yeah. Also, here he is talking about Iran and their nuclear ambitions.
5: Do we have to get back the highly enriched uranium? Is that a red line for a deal?
4: Yes, we do.
5: Do they have to cap their missile production?
4: And by the way, from a standpoint of value, it's not very valuable. Probably can't be used. They may not be able to get it because, you know, despite they love to say, oh, maybe these great pilots didn't do their job. In the dead of night at 1 o'clock in the morning with no moon, every single bomb went down those air shafts. It's the most incredible. Totally, you know, I use the word obliterated, and the Atomic Energy Commission agreed with me. So people don't even know if you can get it. And by the way, if they could have gotten it, they would have gotten it. That was one of the great military maneuvers ever.
5: Between I agree. That, it's glowing dust, but... I'd like to get it back so that they can't be tempted. Is that part of your red lines? They got to give that back to
4: them? No, we want it back. We want it back.
5: How about, is it a red line that they have to cap their missile program and have intrusive inspections?
4: Because
5: I don't trust them.
4: You have to look a little bit like at the neighbors. You know, they can't have less than, you know, they say, well, what about other people? Look, missiles are bad, and they do have to cap it. But this is about they cannot have a nuclear weapon.
1: So he doesn't seem to care as much about the missiles, right? Is that the impression? That's the impression I got.
3: Quote, yeah, missiles are bad.
1: Others have missiles, too, so they want to have missiles, so we're going to let them have missiles. Okay. I don't know. They shouldn't have missiles. They shouldn't have nukes. They shouldn't have a standing army. I mean, this is a terrorist state. They can't be trusted with anything. But... I guess he was also asked about when he's going to leave office.
3: Oh, no. He was later on in the day giving a speech, and this is just kind of, he's trolling. He's trolling.
1: Okay.
3: He does it better than anyone.
1: Yeah.
7: And this way, when I get out of office in, let's say, 8 or 9 years,
3: Let's say when I get out of office, let's say eight or nine years. And of course, I think we all understand that that's just Trump.
1: He's trolling.
3: Being Trump.
1: Yes.
3: And the left is, of course, thinking, oh my gosh,
0: he's going to keep going.
8: He is a dictator and a king.
3: He just slips those in, man.
1: He does. He loves doing it.
3: Prod him.
1: That particular one, I'm not a fan of, but he loves to do that one too. Yeah. Loves
8: We're
1: it.
8: We're looking into it, Pat.
1: We're looking
8: we
1: into
8: have
1: it.
8: People looking
1: yeah.
8: into it.
1: Yeah, yeah. Because it's not, apparently, they're not constitutionally limited, I guess they're that's what they're looking
8: that's
1: into.
8: That's what we're looking into, right? Pat. Yes, we're looking into it.
1: Except I don't think he's actually looking into it.
8: Well, he's not. He has people to look into.
1: I don't want anybody looking into it.
8: Oh,
1: it's
8: you don't
1: unconstitutional.
8: Want anybody. Oh, okay.
1: All
8: right.
1: So,
8: checking it out.
1: Uh-huh.
8: Checking our
1: There's
8: options.
1: There's nothing to check.
8: Checking our options.
1: There are none. Okay? It's three. It's the end of this term, and you're done. So...
5: You don't have the cards.
1: What was that?
5: You don't have the cards.
1: Yeah, I don't have... Oh, okay. I don't have the cards.
8: You don't have the cards.
1: I don't have the cards.
8: He does.
1: All right. But yeah, that's kind of fun. He loves to stir the pot, and he does it whenever he can.
0: That's for sure.
1: His potential assassin from the other day showed up in court yesterday. This is unbelievable.
3: Sure is.
1: The judge apologized to this would-be assassin. Check this out.
2: Judge Zia Faraqui apologized to suspect Cole Allen for the treatment he's received so far while he's been behind bars. He's been put on suicide watch by the Department of Corrections, and the judge was asking why. Uh-huh. An attorney for the government said that he was put on suicide watch because he told FBI agents the night of the White House Correspondents' Dinner attack that he didn't expect to survive. And his language suggested that he really was not expecting to survive his trip to Washington, D.C., and the ultimate incident where he allegedly showed up with a weapon to try and assassinate President Trump. He's been charged with that crime, but the judge very concerned about his constitutional rights, saying the defendant has requested a Bible, has requested meetings with his legal team, and that has not been allowed. He's been put in restrictive 24-hour lockup with no windows in a padded room without an opportunity to get out for recreation.
1: Don't say
2: and so
1: that.
2: The judge making it clear to the Department of Corrections that he wants answers by tomorrow morning about exactly what the housing determination will be made for the suspect in this case, out of grave concern about his constitutional rights, and that apology issued near the end of the hearing. And so quite a moment, just moments ago, in federal court. Bottom line, the Department of Corrections said they wanted to make sure that he survived, that this is a high-profile case, and all involved acknowledged it is a high-profile case. But again, the judge concerned about the treatment he's gotten since he was arrested after the White House Correspondents' Dinner shooting incident.
1: Okay. Yeah, according to what I read, he apologized at the beginning of the hearing and at the end.
0: Yeah.
1: Whatever you've been through, I apologize for the prior week, he said. And then, toward the end, again he said, I'm sorry. I mean, what do you want to do? Come down and give him kisses? Honestly. Make it all better? I mean, he only meant to kill the president of the United States. And he shot a man, a Secret Service agent, at point blank with a shotgun blast. The least we can do, I think, is make sure he's completely comfortable and that he's treated with all the respect and dignity that he deserves. That's the least we can do.
0: It's unbelievable.
1: Is he getting steak and eggs every morning for breakfast?
0: Did this judge feel this way with the January 6th
3: defendants? In fact, he even said that. He said, I don't even know J6ers that were treated like this.
0: That's not true.
3: It's not true.
1: I don't even know J6ers that were treated. So that was worse than this?
3: That's exactly the point. Yeah, this guy is
1: That's unbelievable. It's unbelievable.
3: Trouble. And I looked to see, all right, he's a federal judge. I was trying to figure out which president appointed him. I had some guesses, but apparently, the way I understood it is he was assigned by other judges to this post. I don't know how the judge stuff works, I guess, but first time I've ever heard that a federal judge was put into this position by other judges. So I don't know.
1: I've never heard of
3: that. But boy, they picked a winner. Good job, guys.
1: Didn't they? That's incredible. So he's being treated more harshly than people who paraded and milled.
3: There you go.
1: In the Capitol building. Wow.
3: So this judge is saying that parading and milling worse.
1: That's worse
3: than attempting to assassinate the president
1: and actually shooting a man in the chest.
6: Yeah, yeah. I'm so sorry for how we treated you.
0: He figured he wasn't going to make it. We know that from his
1: He talked about it in his manifesto.
0: Mm-hmm. And, it was going to be, pretty much suicide by cop, right? I mean, that's what he expected.
3: I'm going to need this judge. I know he is demanding that he understands the housing situation for the would-be assassin. He needs to know this morning. You know, we need to know that by this morning if this judge has recused himself. Because he's clearly not capable of handling this case. Get out.
1: It's stunning. I mean, the things that are just mind-numbingly crazy every morning. It's unbelievable.
0: But, you know, innocent
1: how often
0: until
1: are we
0: proven
1: stunned
0: guilty, right?
1: No, we saw him. He's guilty. We know he did it. We saw him.
0: Okay.
1: So,
3: what's his name again? Judge what? Farakwe.
0: Zia Farakwe. Yeah.
3: I'm going to now pull him off the case, and we're going to give this to Judge Pat Gray.
1: Yes, please.
3: This is now, in the courtroom of Judge Patrick Gray.
1: Patrick J. Gray.
3: Patrick J. Gray is... please rise. All right.
1: Guilty. Court will now come to order. This man is guilty. Get him out of here.
3: Wait, but your
1: life
3: honor.
1: In prison
3: your honor.
1: Without the possibility of parole.
0: We haven't even had a trial.
3: Your honor,
1: solitary confinement. Oh, no. Oh. Wow.
8: That,
1: I'm just...
0: What?
1: What kind of sissy little...
8: Thank you. Yes. Yes.
1: What kind of...
3: What's wrong with your gavel, bro?
1: Crappy gavel is that?
8: Gavel.
3: Now you got a stick.
0: That was handmade for me.
3: Now you got a stick, Pat.
1: What, by elves in a hollow tree? Where did this come from?
8: Yes.
1: They didn't do a good job.
8: They did not do a good job.
1: Those elves don't do a good job of cookies. And they didn't make your gavel properly.
0: Stop talking.
8: And going back to what Keith was talking about, who appointed this guy, he got appointed by Chief Judge Barry, who was appointed by Barack Obama.
1: Okay.
8: And how it works is the U.S. magistrate judges are appointed by the district court Article 3 judges for 8 years.
1: Oh.
8: So whoever is the...
1: So it's a term for 8 years.
3: So an Obama judge
8: an Obama
3: picked this
8: judge,
3: guy.
8: Yep. And that Obama judge picked that guy.
3: Awesome.
8: Yep.
0: Okay.
3: Elections have consequences.
1: If that's how it's done, why do we have to vote on like 40
8: Thank
1: judges every single election cycle?
8: We just did one.
1: Like,
8: we just did one on Saturday.
1: I don't know these people. Right. The family court judge in Denton, Texas.
3: Well,
1: I have no idea.
3: Well, and listen, I totally understand what you're saying.
1: Uh-huh.
3: But that's how we ended up with that liberal judge in Austin who just okayed Epic City to continue construction.
1: Right. Yeah,
3: because you and
1: so we
3: me
1: need
3: and
1: to pay more attention to that.
3: Just
1: because we have, haven't been. I haven't been paying enough attention to these judges, and obviously it's important.
3: Nice stick, by the way.
1: Do a little research on this thing.
3: A magic
1: okay?
3: wand now.
1: All right.
8: Hey, Harry Potter.

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8: 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A Secret Service agent shot and hit somebody?
9: Yeah.
8: Glad to know they finally learned how to shoot from somebody who wasn't on the A-team or a stormtrooper from the Empire.
9: Right.
8: Yeah, because those people can't hit anything. Paco D. Dingle and Barnacle. Great cartoon detectives.
9: There you go.
8: Rat's Anus. Keith, it's anime, not cartoons, my G.
10: My bad. Thank you.
9: I apologize. Thank you.
8: Yeah, okay. Jimmy Dimples, U.S. Park Police, watching anime in front of the White House. Hey, we're watching the clown show in Washington, D.C. every morning. We just don't have a badge, gun, or a vehicle for it.
9: Mm-hmm.
8: Exactly. Lone Wolf 2965, them. Trump's a liar. You can't believe anything he says. Trump, when I leave office in 7-8 years, also them. See? He says he's not going to ever leave office.
11: That's a great point.
9: Oh, my.
8: Great point.
11: Yes. Great point.
8: Just that the hatred is such that you almost can't even comprehend it.
11: No, you can't.
8: Did you read about the Pennsylvania guy who called his senator?
11: Multiple times.
8: Yes. And talked about killing, actually wanted his senator to go into the Oval Office, put a gun to his head and pull the trigger and,
11: how is this joking?
8: And kill him. Yeah, he's just joking. Yeah, I don't.
9: Yeah.
8: It's A, not terribly funny, B, illegal.
11: Yeah,
8: to be threatening, I mean, making terrorist threats against the president.
11: The disease, the Trump derangement syndrome, has so sickened them.
8: Oh, yeah.
11: That they feel that they can just, that's yep. Okay.
8: Yep.
11: We're talking about A, killing anyone, and B, killing the president. It's unbelievable.
8: It is.
11: And it's not unbelievable because it's happening.
8: And this particular guy not only wants to kill Trump, but he also wants to drag rich people out of their homes and slit their throats.
11: Oh,
8: so,
11: well, he should move to New York.
8: The message from the Democrats is really getting through. It's getting through to their constituents.
11: Mm. Yeah.
8: So congratulations, left-wing douchebags. It's working.
11: Yeah.
8: I mean, this class warfare thing is about to boil over.
11: It most definitely is.
8: Then you're going to have a problem, like we already don't.
11: It most definitely is. We had the Meta Ball last night.
9: Oh, that was good.
11: The gala, and Mondami wasn't there, and he was saying, "I'm working on other things. I have nothing to do with those people." So, I mean, it's close.
8: Yeah, it is.
11: He's already pointing out. He's already pointing out penthouses,
8: right,
11: where people live,
8: showing them where to attack when the attack begins.
11: Yep.
8: And
11: doesn't matter the millions of dollars that the, and I know the gala,
8: billions.
11: We can show some.
8: The
11: pictures.
8: Guy is investing billions in New York, and that project's probably off now.
11: Probably,
8: but it was a six billion dollar project.
11: The penthouse, but the Met Gala raises, I don't know, 20, 30, 40 million every year for charities.
8: Yeah.
11: So while they're rich and it's a nightmare, I gotcha. Mm-hmm. But it raises a lot of money. Get rid of that. You got nothing with those charities.
8: Right.
11: Gone.
8: Right.
11: Okay.
8: You want to chase all the billionaires off? Go ahead.
11: Yeah, that's what you're going to get.
8: Let's see how the arts work after that. Let's see how your tax base works after that. Let's see how many of these projects get done after that. You're going to have free bus service when all the rich people leave and you've got no tax base?
11: I don't think so.
8: Okay.
11: I know.
8: Wow. All right. Let's check the Fat Five now.
11: All right. Hey, we are less than a month away from the 2026 hurricane season, June 1st, FYI. Pretty sure it's illegal for a hurricane to form before then, so don't worry about it. Colorado State University's forecast for the 2026 Atlantic hurricane season is normal activity. 13 named storms, 6 hurricanes, 2 major hurricanes. Jeff Fisher's chewing the fat forecast. 13 named storms, 6 hurricanes, 2 major. I could revise halfway through the season.
8: Okay.
12: So yeah.
8: When you see how wrong you are, you'll revise.
12: I could revise.
8: That's what they do.
11: I could revise. So. That's exactly what they
12: accurate
11: do.
12: Lately, have they?
8: No.
12: It doesn't feel like. I mean,
8: last year they predicted, I think, higher than normal, and we had none.
11: Yeah.
12: Can I just ask? I mean,
8: zero.
12: You're in the mountains. You're prognosticating hurricanes from Colorado State University.
11: Yeah.
8: Yeah.
11: That's what they do.
8: Kind of weird.
11: Kind of
8: weird.
11: So the new names this year for hurricanes that I hope we don't have to use them, released. And here you go. You have them. All the new hurricane names, Arthur, Bertha, Cristobal, Dolly, Edward, Faye. The one I don't know is Isaias. That'll be pronounced wrong forever. But there you go. So let's just hope we don't have to get all the way to Wilfred this year.
12: Nana.
8: Yeah.
11: Yeah, okay. I know.
12: Hurricane Nana? Come on now.
8: Named after your grandma?
12: What is that?
11: That's not good.
8: I don't like that.
11: I know. Look,
8: don't
11: got,
8: do that.
11: They've got like, I think, 99 names that they can't, that they've banned.
8: That now. They banned? Oh, because they were too strong.
11: Yeah. They did so much damage, we're not going to name Hurricane that name anymore. That, yeah. So maybe we do that with Nana.
8: Maybe.
11: Just to be nice.
8: Yeah.
12: Right.
11: Just to be nice. We certainly aren't using other names, you know, that, you know, like, you know, that are familiar with African Americans, or names that are familiar with Muslims, or our Indian population here.
8: Yeah, has there ever been a Hurricane Mohammed?
11: I don't remember a Hurricane Punjab.
8: I don't think so. That's racist.
11: You're right.
8: Why aren't you using them too?
11: Thank you. I know.
8: It was sexist that they were all female names before.
11: Correct.
8: So why isn't racist?
11: Change that.
8: Yeah.
11: I mean, why can't Sally be Shaniqua?
8: Right.
11: Why?
13: Ooh,
11: why?
13: Easy there, Tiger. You don't want Shaniqua coming to your house.
12: Inquiring minds want to know.
13: Shaniqua's going to mess up your house.
11: Okay.
13: She has to deal with baby daddy.
11: Agreed. I don't want it to happen. I don't want any of that. But I'm just throwing it out there. Yesterday was May 4th, of course, and May the 4th be with you. We got it. But Barack Obama released a cringy video promotion for his presidential center, library.
13: Amazing.
11: It's not a library. And he did it with Mark Hamill, who is
13: Pat's good. Boy. Yeah,
8: so
13: that's
8: great.
13: Pat's
11: and
13: boy.
11: So you decide. Cringy, not so terrible. Terrible.
14: Happy Star Wars Day from the Obama Presidential Center.
15: I have a very good feeling about this.
14: Mark, I am glad you are here. I want to tell you about someone.
15: Okay.
14: A young person born into ordinary circumstances, but restless, unsatisfied. A kid with big dreams, a bit of a rebel.
15: I like where this is going.
14: They join a scrappy group of underdogs and set out to change things.
12: Communist.
15: By blowing up a giant space laser.
14: Mark, this is not about you. As wonderful as you are, this is about them.
11: This is about me.
14: This isn't a monument to my legacy. It's a gateway to yours. The Obama Presidential Center is much more than a museum. It is an entire campus built to empower you. A place to come together, get inspired, and become a force for change. See what I did there?
15: Strong the dad jokes are.
14: Oh.
8: Stupid. Oh,
14: that's
8: my gosh.
14: Perfect.
8: Wow.
11: That's perfect.
13: Brilliant.
8: Wow.
13: Well done, Obama. Well done.
8: It's interesting that they used the Star Wars theme when everybody's calling it the Death Star.
12: Right.
13: Yes.
8: They're trying to reposition it in a positive light with the Star Wars theme.
13: Uh-huh. Yes, they are.
8: Didn't work.
12: I'm so glad you're here, Mark.
13: Wait. What do you mean it didn't
11: work? Perfect.
8: Didn't work.
11: That's perfect.
8: Jeez.
13: May 6th.
11: You heard the former president.
8: Oof.
11: That's perfect.
8: Mm.
11: Wow.
13: So I'm guessing, Pat, you're not driving to the Obama Center?
8: Not today.
13: Well, of course. Of course you can drive today.
11: Look at the
13: time. It's closed.
11: It's
13: not going to be able to.
8: Oh, okay. Yeah,
13: it's
8: probably not tomorrow either.
13: Yeah,
8: probably
13: May
8: not
13: 6th, tomorrow.
8: Okay.
12: June 16th, is that right?
8: So that's when it...
13: It said May 6th on the...
11: Yeah, it said May 6th.
13: May 6th,
8: oh.
13: Yeah.
8: Wow. Okay.
13: So tomorrow.
11: And maybe, and that might, they might be open and then they have a grand opening later. I'm not sure. Because they got to have a big ribbon cutting party, right?
13: Well, you have to. Yes.
8: Yeah. Jeez.
11: Oh, my gosh.
8: Okay. Horrific.
12: Cool.
11: That's so, perfect. Okay. Is it? The U.S. Air Force finished modifying and testing the Boeing 747 jet donated by Qatar for temporary use as Air Force One and expects it to be ready for President Donald Trump this summer. The jet is currently being painted red, white, and blue. So it's... Well, looking forward to that. The Air Force official said the former Qatari jet will serve as a bridge until the Boeing is ready for to deliver a pair of new aircrafts, which are expected to be 2028. Okay. All right. Have we heard from Boeing since they couldn't get their astronauts back? No, we have not. So let's hope that they've been working on that, getting that done, because the two planes currently used as Air Force One have been flying for nearly 40 years, and Trump is eager to replace them. Yeah, he's eager to replace everything. Defense Secretary Pete Hegseth accepted the luxury jet, and you know that was the cyber intelligence was a problem. They were really worried about that. So apparently, I hope that they've gone through it all. And, you know, maybe taking everything out.
12: Yep.
11: And then put our stuff back in. Let's hope that happens. Trump said he wouldn't fly in the aircraft when his term ends. You mean he's just not going to put Trump on the side and keep flying it around? No. The plane would be donated to the future presidential library. I mean, we saw the mock-up of the presidential library from Donald Trump. That looked a little bit better than the presidential center that Barack Obama has. And the plane is going to be at the bottom, right?
8: Mm. Look at that.
11: I know.
8: Wow. That whole building?
13: Yes, sir. Yes. Right? That entire building, yes.
8: Wow.
12: I mean, that's Obama. That's Obama's crap to shame.
8: Wow.
13: And by the way, you can stay on the top floor if you want.
12: How much that
13: on
12: you?
13: I don't know if that's true, but it looks like you can.
11: Well, he can.
13: Well, he can do whatever he wants.
8: Look at that thing.
11: Let's wow. See, yeah, they show you here.
13: Yeah, it's
11: the ground
13: on the bottom,
11: floor.
13: Yeah.
11: You see the plane.
13: You can see the plane
11: as you enter.
13: Right there.
11: Yeah. It's right there as you enter. The opening door is awesome.
8: Jeez.
11: Right?
8: That's a presidential center.
13: Yes.
8: Right there.
13: Library, not a center.
11: Yeah, this is a library.
8: Library.
11: Yeah, it's not a center. Yeah.
13: No, how dare you.
8: Wow.
11: That looks awesome.
8: Incredible.
13: All the planes inside.
11: I know.
13: That's all we're going to do.
12: Now, when's this going to open?
11: The golden escalator.
13: Got to have the golden escalators.
11: Don't worry about the date.
13: Well, he's still going to be president by 2028, so he got time.
11: And remember, speaking of President Trump, we played several clips from the state dinner with the king, but we didn't play this, and this is my favorite. It's proof that Donald Trump thinks the White House is a little old thing to live in.
8: A dump.
11: Very unhappy. It's so awesome. So where he talks about the Windsor Castle. That clip.
8: And this is...
12: clip number?
8: What number? Any idea? It looks like it's 37, if you're scoring at home.
16: It's a true privilege to have you here for this historic state visit. Last fall, Melania and I had the pleasure of visiting Their Majesties at Windsor Castle, a structure that's so beautiful and so long that it never seemed to end. I looked down as a former real estate person, and it just went on forever. And it was built by a gentleman named William the Conqueror in the year 1070. And I asked the king, I said, "Was he a nice man, William the Conqueror?" He said, "I tend to doubt it. I don't think so." When they call you William the Conqueror, generally speaking, you're not going to be too nice, but he must have been something because it was nothing like I've ever seen. Windsor Castle.
11: He loves it.
8: Yeah, man. He does.
11: 484,000 square feet?
8: Yeah.
11: Something like that?
8: Something like that.
11: And the White House is what, 55,000?
13: Yeah, trailer house.
8: It. I'm guessing it's been remodeled since 1080.
11: It has. Yeah, so. And they've added some other structures to it. They kept adding other structures to it.
13: Like we said, the trailer house. We live in a trailer house.
11: We do, man. He flies over that thing and just thinks, what a dump.
8: In comparison, well, he's been to all of these palaces all over the world, and he's spent a lot of time in the Middle East where they're even bigger.
13: Yes, yes.
12: Yeah, and you know what, Chris? It's the people's trailer. Thank you very much.
13: That's what I said. We live. That's what I said.
8: It's a trailer, but
13: we live in a trailer.
8: But it's the people's trailer.
13: I'm okay with that.
8: In Britain, it's not the people's.
13: No, it's not.
8: It's the royal families. And the same in the Middle East. So
11: yeah, because William the Conqueror.
8: Yeah, and let's not forget, that's what our founders planned. They didn't want king-like properties, and that's why they built the White House. And that's why he's not a king; he's a president.
11: Wow!
13: So, yeah. But the left is telling us that he is a king. So
8: yeah, right.
13: Might as well just I know.
11: Might as well live like it.
8: Man, and did they fall all over themselves when there was a king here?
11: Right.
8: They loved
11: him. Oh my gosh,
8: him.
11: It was unbelievable.
8: So pathetic.
11: No kings. No kings. Hypocrite. Oh, the king is here. The
8: Yay!
11: King is here.
8: That's
11: incredible. BlazeTV.com/Pat. 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Do it.
8: Be there. 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
17: Is Pat Gray Unleashed.
8: Speaking of Barack Obama, as we were moments ago, he says he also resisted Israel's efforts to drag him into a war with Iran.
11: Uh-huh.
8: Yeah. So Israel was trying desperately to get him to attack Iran. And instead, first of all, he said no. And then instead, being the brave hero he is, he got really tough with them and sent them $1.7 billion in cash and left it on a runway for them.
11: Right.
8: That'll teach them.
11: I mean, we have
8: teach them.
11: We have a montage, and there's no way we can have time for it here, but of Obama, mm-hmm. Bush, Clinton, and Biden all saying how they would not let Iran have nuclear weapons.
8: And then did nothing.
11: It was impossible. Yeah.
8: Yep.
11: But he was pressured. He was pressured.
8: Pressured.
11: From Netanyahu.
8: Damn Israelis.
11: He resisted.
8: So tough. So
11: he
8: tough.
11: Resisted.
8: And it only cost us almost $2 billion. So that was really good. So. What a bargain that is, huh? All right. More coming up.
18: Pat Gray Unleashed.
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8: Great to have you with us. 888-933-93. Pat Unleashed on Twitter. You said we have a montage of all these boneheads who have talked about Iran over the years.
1: No nukes. No nukes.
8: And then did nothing about it.
11: Yeah. It's really incredible. I don't remember who put it together, Cut 35, but it's maddening. And it does remind us how much we felt we were in love with Joe Biden, too.
8: Mm. Mm-hmm.
2: Is that if Iran ever had the knowledge to develop a nuclear weapon, and they passed that knowledge on to a covert program, which at one time in their history has existed, the world would be more dangerous. And now's the time for the international community to work together.
23: If Iran were to launch a nuclear attack on Israel, what would our response be? And I want the Iranians to know that if I'm the president, we will attack Iran. Because whatever stage of development they might be in their nuclear weapons program in the next 10 years, during which they might foolishly consider launching an attack on Israel, we would be able to totally obliterate them. That's a terrible thing to say, but those people who run Iran need to understand that.
8: Mm.
24: To the issue of Iran, as long as I'm president of the United States, Iran will not get a nuclear weapon.
25: Make no mistake, a nuclear-armed Iran is not a challenge that can be contained. And that's why the United States will do what we must to prevent Iran from obtaining a nuclear weapon.
8: Except you didn't.
23: So here's my message to Iran's leaders. The United States will never allow you to acquire a nuclear weapon. As president, I will take whatever actions are necessary to protect the United States and our allies. I will not hesitate to take military action if Iran attempts to obtain a nuclear weapon.
26: Make no mistakes, we will never allow you to acquire a nuclear weapon, not just during the term of this agreement, never.
27: We have a shared strategic commitment. Let me make clear what that commitment is. It is to prevent Iran from acquiring a nuclear weapon, period. Period.
8: Period.
27: End of discussion. Period.
11: End of discussion.
27: Prevent, not contain, prevent. The United States is clear. We will not allow Iran to acquire a nuclear weapon.
8: Okay. They made it clear that they're going to do nothing about it.
11: As they did.
8: Yeah, and they did nothing about it. Wow. All the way back in 2007 with George W. Bush, even he did nothing. We won't allow him to get a nuclear weapon. Can't say that word properly, but they can't have one, whatever it is. And only Donald J. Trump has done anything about it. And now they're screaming and yelling at the top of their lungs because he has.
11: Right.
8: Jeez. When that's been the policy of the United States, supposedly, for 20 years now. And probably before that. It's just that they were getting very close. And, I don't know, they were 4 minutes away from getting a nuclear weapon.
13: Minutes.
8: 4 minutes, I think,
13: four
8: at one
13: minutes.
8: Point.
13: Yeah.
11: That was the clock.
13: That was a clock, yes.
8: Now it's about 20 minutes, I think, we're going to stop them. So, I mean, we've taken away, I don't know how much of their capability. President Trump says it's 20 years. It would take him 20 years to rebuild. So,
13: Can we make it 30?
8: I want to make it forever.
13: 30. Oh, forever?
8: Yeah.
13: No, are you so picky?
11: Is that too much to ask?
13: I think that's a lot to ask.
8: That probably is, yeah. You'd have to destroy the country, probably.
11: And which okay. we don't want to do.
8: Which we don't want to do.
13: I mean, we don't want to do that?
8: No.
13: Oh. I thought you guys would walk him into that one.
8: Although President Trump just promised to blow them off the face of the earth.
11: Yeah. I mean,
8: let's
11: do it.
8: If they attack our ships, he's going to blow them off the face of the earth.
11: Let's do it.
13: Done.
8: So.
13: The Trump parking lot.
8: Trey Yingst said yesterday, I spoke with President Trump for 20 minutes about the situation with Iran. He talked about Project Freedom and the U.S. efforts to guide vessels through the Strait of Hormuz, issuing a new warning to the Iranian regime, saying if the Iranians try to target U.S. ships in this area, they will be, quote, blown off the face of the earth. It's unquote. That's pretty clear. It's pretty clear.
11: Yes, it is.
8: But you got to follow up with it if it's going to mean anything.
11: Absolutely have to follow through.
8: Yeah. And nobody wants that to happen. We do want to degrade their military capability as much as we possibly can. We do want new moderate leaders, but I don't know how you ensure that.
11: I don't know either. And I don't know how you guarantee they can't have it within 30 years or 40. I mean, I'm okay with saying that.
8: Yeah.
11: When we reach 30 years, all right, we're going to stop everything and get life going through the Strait of Hormuz and get those products running, and then we'll check you in a little while. And are they going to start building it again? You bet.
8: I mean, they've said they are.
11: I don't believe them when they say they're not going to.
8: They don't either. And they're going to have to.
11: I don't know that they've actually said it. You're right. They've said.
8: Yeah, they're saying we're going to keep doing it.
11: Yeah, they keep.
8: Which is kind of weird.
11: It is. They keep squaring up on us.
8: They do.
11: So it's time to put them down.
8: Yeah.

0: is that's leading them now. I don't know that there's a good possibility there. I mean, you got the guy who is the Shah's nephew, and he lives, I don't know, somewhere outside of Iran. I don't know. I don't, Canada, is it? Where is that guy?
1: I don't know. I don't know.
0: But every once in a while, I'll see him pop up, and he's got some support in the country, but I don't know how much. And I don't know if he'd be better than what we have now. And I think he probably would because he's secular.
1: And
0: he should be.
1: And he should just go there and start making a difference. Mm-hmm. Not make a difference.
0: They do need a leader.
1: Toronto,
0: right,
1: or wherever he's at.
2: Rent out some office space in downtown Tehran.
1: Yes.
2: I'm sure there's some. Easy. You can get a good real estate deal down there right now.
3: Yeah. He's in France.
0: He's in France?
3: Yes.
1: Oh. Okay. So he's closer. He's moving closer.
0: Has he always been in France, or is that recent?
3: No, he's always been in France.
0: Okay.
3: He's placed his time between the U.S., Europe, but he's in France.
0: So he's being trained by surrender monkeys. That's probably
1: right. Well, I mean, listen. Right.
3: How do you get that from what I said?
1: The same thing in Canada, really, if he was in Toronto or Montreal. Same thing.
0: Same thing.
1: Yeah.
0: Same darn thing, just with more maple syrup. It's the only difference. So, now, most Americans say we're winning the war with Iran. I would hope so, because the Democrats and the media are trying to say otherwise, trying desperately to say that we're losing this war somehow. But three-quarters of U.S. registered voters said the United States is winning the war, while 26% said Iran was winning. How is Iran winning this
1: Iran's
0: war?
1: Not winning diddly.
0: That's according to a Harvard-Harris poll. The survey was conducted online on Iran's nuclear program. 65% said Iran was rebuilding its nuclear capability after the U.S. strikes, while 35% said it lost that capability. On the blockade, 63% said the U.S. should continue blockading Iranian ships if Tehran refuses to uphold its end of a ceasefire, while 37% said it should not. A majority also backed key conditions for any future Iran deal, with 79% saying it was essential for Iran to stop supporting Hezbollah and Hamas. How is that only 79%?
1: Right.
0: 21% say, nah, it's okay for them to support Hezbollah and Hamas. We need good terrorists in that region.
1: Oh, some of them are good people.
0: Yeah, right. 78% say Iran must stop producing proxies, and 72% say Iran must limit ballistic missile production. Iran's latest peace proposal, submitted to the U.S. via Pakistan, aims to turn the ceasefire into an end to the war within 30 days. We've already said no to that. We said no to both proposals. So, not even worth talking about that, because that's a done deal. That's a non-starter.
2: So when is America, I don't know, when do we get to claim victory? Like, what does that look like? Like, when are we done?
1: Right.
2: Because on March 3rd, remember, the president did say, we won. And like, the war was over.
0: Mm-hmm.
2: So I would never say in this scenario right now that Iran has the upper hand by any stretch. But I don't know what victory looks like anymore, because
0: I don't know if anybody does.
2: We keep moving the goalposts. We've called for regime change. Now, no, we're trying to deal with them, make a deal. They're desperate for a deal. Let's do a deal. They don't have a nuclear weapon. Cool. That's excellent. But the price of gas doesn't exactly feel like we're winning.
1: When I see $2.50 a gallon, I'll say we're back.
2: Yeah. I mean, what's the price now, Chris?
3: It should be coming up.
2: 448 is the...
0: I just paid 371.
2: Yeah, well, we're getting off easy here in Texas, because the national average is now $4.48 a gallon.
1: It was three,
2: and it just keeps climbing.
1: $3.69 or $89 at the QT, $3.99 at the Chevron this morning.
2: Now,
0: Chevron's got to take a look at themselves.
2: There's a difference between a military victory and perception at home. And I'm surprised that you said two-thirds of Americans say that we're winning. Again, we're not losing this.
0: Yeah.
2: Three-fourths. Mm-hmm. And we're not losing this, but boy, it's painful.
1: Yes.
2: And I don't know how long the American people will be able to
1: get worse.
2: To keep it separate in their minds between the military victory and the cost of home.
0: Yeah. And they might be conflating the two. They might be conflating gas prices with winning. I don't know.
1: I certainly feel that way.
2: Our 5 to 6 week

0: I know that's not
1: intervention.
0: I
1: mean, over there real, has dragged on now for more than 2 months.
2: Yeah,
1: and that's a little bit longer than the 5 to 6 weeks.
0: Right, it's not a forever war. So the other wars have gone on and on and on, and you're going to start blaming Trump for this after only 2 months,
1: right? I mean, that's a fair point. But at the same time,
2: so you've gone from wrap it up to it's unfair to blame Trump for this.
1: What was our date, Jeffy? We moved the date to June 1st.
0: We've already pushed it back right to June 1st.
1: Jeffy and I are like, all right, we'll give you a June 1st.
3: Yeah, so here that they said you guys gave for red lines.
1: Red lines.
3: You said July
1: 4th. I'm not moving it again.
3: Jeffy says,
0: don't you cross this now.
3: Pat. I mean, Keith did not change his date. He stayed with April 28th.
1: Then okay. I went with Jeffy. I was like, yeah, okay, I'll June tolerate 1st. June 1st.
3: And then I said August 31st.
2: What was mine again?
3: July 4th.
2: July 4th.
1: That's the thing. You don't want America 250, which is rapidly approaching with this Iran cloud over our head.
0: No
1: and
0: way.
1: I don't want an artificial, you know, it's a date on the calendar. It's very important. And I don't want that to dictate military policy.
0: But
1: wow. I think the perception in the White House is going to be, we have to get this done before.
0: It definitely should be. Hopefully somebody's
1: again,
0: in his ear.
1: I don't know how you define victory at this point. That's the problem.
0: 250 a gallon.
1: Because we can't be expected to know what victory is if the White House doesn't know what victory is.
0: Right.
2: I think we'll know it when we see it. Like if Iran says, okay, we won't build a nuke. And you sign that agreement. I think that's a win.
0: Which I don't think they're going to do.
2: I think if they sign that agreement and say that they're going to lay off the Strait of Hormuz, they're not going to impede traffic through the Strait, that's a win.
0: Which is kind of what they want, but they want to keep the nukes, right?
2: Yeah. I don't know that they want to give up the Strait of Hormuz, which they think is theirs right now, it seems. Yes. And it's not.
3: It is not.
0: Right. That's the
2: so.
0: Here's the thing. It's not.
2: Yeah. It's not a victory until we get that settled.
1: Right. Agreed.
2: Until ships can sail through there without any fear of being shot at by Iran's missiles.
1: And I forget, we actually already did regime change. I forgot this quote from the president. We've had regime change. The one regime was decimated, destroyed. They're all dead, so I would consider that regime change.
2: Yes.
1: My bad. I forgot.
3: Well, that was a oops, right?
1: Yeah, I forgot
3: that.
1: Wasn't
3: like,
1: oopsie
3: daisies. Yeah, that wasn't like we went into regime change. Oops, it happened.
2: I mean, that was in the first hour.
3: Hour, even.
1: I know it's very difficult to know because there's such a lockdown of communications, what's happening inside of Iran. Man, I would love to know what's happening inside of Iran.
2: Yeah, I would too.
1: We don't hear anything.
0: No, we don't.
1: And I would like a sign of encouragement that the people are somehow, some way, taking over this government.
3: Well, the people are not allowed to have internet.
1: That's what I'm saying. I know. That's my point. I don't know what's going on inside Iran. I know that the people took over their damn government in 1979 in Iran.
0: You'd think that there'd
1: do it
0: be,
1: again.
0: You would think in today's world, though, there'd be a few reporters.
1: Every now and then something
0: leaks
1: out.
0: Setting up their Starlink behind some rubble and reporting what's going on in Iran.
1: There was some information that, like checkpoints, pictures of checkpoints were being transmitted to Israel from inside Iran, but I haven't heard about that in over a month now.
3: Oh, yeah, and I believe last time we heard something was a FEMA reporter that got kidnapped in the middle of the street.
1: It was in Iraq.
3: Oh, okay.
1: Yeah.
2: Wow.
1: And they released her, right? Yeah.
0: I don't know.
3: I don't know.
2: I think so. All right. Are you being lied to? Well, yes. I mean, obviously you're being lied to. But are you being lied to by Wall Street? They insist that the only way to have enough money to retire on is to put your life savings into a 401k or an IRA and then roll the dice with a Wall Street casino. But if that were true, why do studies show the average American following that advice will outlive their savings by a staggering 10 years? And even the man who invented the 401k says it's a monster that should be destroyed. It's time to get the truth and discover a better way to grow and protect your money. 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

0: Turning to the chat on Pat Gray Unleashed. I like this from Allison, who says, I'll pay for expensive gas to keep our sons in the military here at home.
1: Yeah. You win.
0: Much better. Much better choice.
1: Yeah. You win.
0: Exactly right.
2: I don't want to say no to that. But
1: if that's our choices, man.
0: Yeah.
1: There you go.
0: That's, yep.
3: That's a good perspective.
1: We have a winner.
0: No. Wow.
1: No more entries, please.
0: Incredible. All right. So there's a taxpayer-funded Muslim-only day at a water park here in the Dallas-Fort Worth area.
3: You which ready to go?
0: I love. Yeah. Well, I can't go because...
1: What do you mean you can't go?
0: Yeah, I'm not a Muslim. I'm not a Muslim.
3: Oh, I apologize.
0: Yeah. Yeah. Are you a Muslim? Can you go?
3: I can pass as one.
0: You can pass as one. You have passed as one in the past, I think.
2: Oh, yes, you can pass. I believe... Personally, I believe that he is.
3: What the hell? What are you,
2: he's passing as a Puerto Rican.
1: Somebody had to say it.
2: He's a territorian.
0: But no?
2: No.
0: Okay.
2: No.
0: He's Afghan.
2: Yes.
0: Iraqi.
2: That's just me, though.
0: Something.
2: Yeah.
3: Is it a beard?
2: I think they changed it, though.
0: Beard.
2: I think they changed the event.
3: They did change
2: the event.
3: They
2: took the Muslims only off of the
0: flyer.
2: They?
0: Yes.
3: Sarah?
0: Did they do
2: so
0: that?
2: You
3: yeah,
2: go
3: Sarah,
2: now,
3: Sarah Gonzalez called, and they revised the event, and now it's a modest... Wearer. You have to wear modest clothing.
0: Modest swimsuits are required, yes.
2: Yeah, yeah the Muslim-only event in the top corner, we just took that down.
3: Yeah, we took that down, Pat, yes.
2: We're sorry.
3: Modest wear.
2: Anybody can come.
0: It was the original flyer was for the DFW Epic Eid event on June 1st. Noted three times that attendance, it noted three times that the attendance was strictly for Muslims.
2: Yeah.
0: And modest swimsuits were required. Mm. Seems like a civil rights violation, one outraged commenter said. Huh. Should we expect a Christians only day? Another commenter asked. And the answer is no. No, you shouldn't expect
2: really?
0: That. Yeah, pretty sure they're not doing Christian day.
1: What are you thinking?
0: Man, it's a taxpayer-funded, city-owned water park. How can you have a Muslim-only day? Well, and they're not now, but they.
2: Well,
0: this was the third annual. They've already done it twice.
2: You can have events there, right? You get to pay for the events.
3: Yes.
1: And this was Epic?
3: Yes, that's Epic.
1: Wait, what,
0: but it's
1: Epic?
0: It's not in Plano.
3: No,
2: it's in Grand Prairie.
0: Grand Prairie.
3: Thank you.
1: Yeah. But I thought it was the Meadows. Shouldn't it say the Meadows Swim Day?
0: Yeah, probably
1: Since,
0: should.
1: I mean, that's what we're rebranding it now, right?
0: Yeah. I mean, this is happening with pretty incredible frequency lately.
2: Yeah, it is.
0: I mean, the third annual, and it's a massive 80,000 square foot indoor water park. It opened in 2017 at a cost of $88 million to taxpayers.
2: Not bad.
0: So, congratulations now that it's been turned into this. Actually, it's not. This was just one day. It's not the whole year.
2: Right.
1: But yet.
2: They're not taking the thing over
1: yet.
2: Completely.
0: But it's agonizing, right? Because you can't do that. If you tried to do a Christian-only day,
2: right,
0: you would have heard just an unbelievable outcry from the ACLU and everybody. Was the ACLU involved in this? No.
2: No.
0: Why? Because it's Muslim. They don't care about that for some reason. If it were a Christian event, they'd be all over it.
2: If it was Jews only?
3: Oh, how dare you even say that?
0: Right. I wouldn't.
3: I had to dump that.
0: Mm. Well,
3: I already did
2: See
3: when
2: what
3: he
2: I mean?
3: Said that.
2: He's a Muslim.
0: Yeah.
2: That's why.
3: Well, I do listen to Aswell Radio every morning.
2: Thank you.
0: Well, why not? I mean, so good. The music alone is worth the listen.
3: But
0: right?
3: I love how they changed the bottom where they put modest dress code.
2: Yeah.
3: They actually had to, you know, put what you're going to wear. You have to wear burkinis for ladies.
0: Burkinis?
2: Yeah, they
0: burkinis.
2: Give links to what you can wear,
3: yep.
2: right?
3: Yeah. Yep. And then swim trunks and shirts for men.
0: So you have to wear a swim trunk with a shirt.
3: Yes.
0: Okay.
3: And then it no longer says...
2: That's what you want.
3: Muslim only at the bottom. Now it says respectful environment.
2: Yeah. This is, man, when you think of going swimming,
0: Yes. Yes. Oh, that's the exact outfit I just bought the other day.
2: For
0: summer wear. Yeah.
2: That is going to the beach wear right there.
0: Look at that.
3: That's a burkini right there.
1: That's
0: incredible.
1: That's a little different than the beekeeper outfit we're used to seeing. So that is living up
3: Don't forget, there will be prayer rooms available.
2: Good.
1: When you go in there all dripping wet with your flip flops and whatnot?
3: Well, you have to take off your shoes. How dare you?
1: That's right.
3: Yeah, it's just a holy place.
1: See, you're right, Jeffy. He knows so well.
2: Thank you.
1: I know. You're a sleeper cell all in yourself right there.
3: Oh, I've been sleeping more than that guy in front of the White House.
0: Welcome to Texas.
1: They've got a day. They've got a day, and then eventually, when they take over the town, they'll have 365 days.
0: Yeah. Yep.
1: Coming to a town near. Coming to a water park near you.
3: I told Sarah we should go. Me and her should go. She could wear her 2-piece bikini, and I'll wear my Speedo.
0: Well, you'll be turned away, right?
3: Okay. I can be outside.
0: I guess you can do a dress code, right? That's legal.
3: Yeah.
0: You just can't do...
2: Well, but if I'm not there to celebrate Eid.
0: Eid. Ode.
1: You'll know how to pronounce it before long, bro.
0: You will, my
2: friend. If I'm not there to celebrate that, I can wear what I want, right?
3: Thank you. Yes.
0: No.
3: Because it no longer says private event.
1: Hang on a second. No, this is you, Jeffy. There are different rules.
0: Be interesting.
2: What do you,
0: why don't you and Sarah do that? Then you're going to do it?
3: Yes, we are.
0: All right. When is it? Oh, it's June 1st.
3: June 1st.
0: June 1st. I can't wait.
1: You hear that, Jeffy? You're that in a Speedo. Fun.
3: A Speedo. Yeah, that's mandatory wear. Speedo.
1: Oh, a man.
0: That's a thought.
3: It's good
0: never
3: thought.
0: Leaves you now. Sorry. Sorry about that.
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0: got some tweets here. H.R. Hug-a-Thug tweets, we're not really even doing anything over there anymore. Oh, we're just present. I'd argue continued kinetic engagement is the more appropriate stance, but that's a personal opinion. Stagnant presence is what always leads to forever wars. Does kind of seem that way. Irwin M. Fletcher just drove by a Quick Trip here in River City, and the price for regular was $4.30.
1: Ooh.
0: I can't imagine what the people doing delivery or rideshare are going through now, because when I did it, got gas every day.
1: Oh yeah.
2: That's terrible.
0: Every day.
1: I think DoorDash has given everybody an extra, like, 10 or 15 cents a mile or something, which...
2: I was going to say, most of these rideshare people have... the company's
0: stipends.
2: Yes.
3: Yeah. And where does he live again? The tweeter?
0: River City.
3: Oh, see, you got trouble right there.
0: Yeah. In River City.
1: Capital T.
0: Mm-hmm.
1: That rhymes with
0: P. And that stands for pool, if I'm not mistaken.
1: Right here in River City.
0: Yep. Frank Johnson's alter ego. I'll pay more for gas to keep our children from glowing in the dark. Yeah. Okay.
4: See.
0: See.
1: Hey.
0: Nancy's vodka-soaked dentures. Chris is going to break out his best white shirt for the water park.
3: Oh, no pit stains.
0: It's rhino season tweets. I just love the Muslim-only water park day, especially when they have the wet burqa contest.
1: Right?
2: Oh, yeah.
1: It's a party then.
0: It's just so hot, you know?
1: That's a party then.
3: Don't tempt your brothers.
0: So hot.
2: Especially when they have the eye window. We could just see the eyes.
0: Yeah. Oh, sexy.
2: Come on.
0: You kidding me?
2: Come on now.
0: I once saw an ankle.
2: What?
0: Yeah, well, the burqa was a little short.
3: When they're coming down the water slide, that's where you need to position yourself right there.
0: Yeah.
3: You want to catch a glimpse of ankle.
2: You don't want to catch the ankle.
0: You don't. You really don't. It's a little much.
2: Drug. I hear the ankle is a gateway drug.
3: Yeah, it is.
0: Then I thought we'd go back to Pac Ray Unleashed chat, because we got a little, we got something from somebody. Kelly. Kelly was wondering why we don't do our homework. She knows more than we do.
1: Oh. About what?
2: About what?
0: That's what I'd like to know. But, you know, I'm sorry, Kelly, that I wrote that. I'm sorry we don't, you know, we haven't lived up to your all-knowing standards.
2: It's
0: difficult. Because we only spend probably, 8 hours preparing for this? 9 hours preparing for it?
3: One would argue 22.
0: Yeah.
3: When the show
0: pretty much everything we do is preparing for this show. Everything from
1: everything.
0: My stupid renovation.
2: Oh, yes, sir.
1: Right.
0: To everything.
1: Right.
0: To buying gas. To everything
1: Thank
0: we do.
1: Thank you.
0: But we eggs. Still, we haven't.
3: Wait a minute. Can I write that on my taxes?
0: Yes.
3: So if I buy
0: I'm
3: gas.
0: I'm going to say yes.
3: That's show prep.
0: Yes.
3: That's
0: yes.
3: work expense.
0: So anyway, but thank you all for listening. Thank you for the comments.
3: Appreciate it.
0: Had some nice comments on Kexi cookies, which we got to talk about. I might as well do that right here.
2: Let's just do it since
0: you know, it's kind of come up. We do have really great cookies at Kexi, and that's it. We have good cookies.
1: That's it. There you go.
0: All right,
3: that's all you need to know.
2: That's all
0: the
2: you
0: Mother's
2: need to
0: Day
2: know.
0: Cutoff passed, but it might still arrive on time if you do the two day delivery, or next day.
4: It's possible.
0: But, you know, we got the really delicious German chocolate cookie, the blackberry honey cookie. I mean, some really unique flavors that are fantastic. Jackie just brought home this marshmallow cookie thing that was just loaded with marshmallow fluff in the middle.
2: What?
0: Which is coming soon. Delicious. Oh, my gosh.
2: It was delicious. I was going to say, how delicious was it? Because we would like to try.
0: I have practically gone bankrupt trying to feed you cookies.
1: First of all, that is not true.
0: Practically
1: that is
0: bankrupt.
1: Not true.
0: But here's a review that we just got. My husband and I do not eat a whole lot of sweets, but when we do, my husband lets me know when it's time to order some Kexi cookies. He doesn't need to remind me, though. I just up and do it. Wow, first and then does it.
1: I think we need to revisit that.
2: I think so, too.
0: We've tried just about all there is. I try to order something different each time, and they're all delicious.
1: Awesome.
0: Oh, and we enjoy watching Pat with his cronies on Blaze TV. I guess you guys are the cronies.
1: Now.
2: Wait, cronies?
3: So, I like it. Pat and the cronies.
0: Yeah, order
1: she
0: yours.
1: She definitely needs to go back to hubby.
0: At Kexi.com. KEKSI. Kexi.com.
5: Is
4: Yes. Pat Gray continues.
0: Yes. Oh, yeah. It does. Yes. She was right.
2: She was right.
5: Yes. Yes. No.
3: Yes. No.
5: No. Yes. Yes. No.
0: Yes.
5: Yes.
6: Strong are the dad jokes from this one.
3: That's perfect.
0: No. And he couldn't even do it in the Yoda voice.
3: Oh, no.
0: Play that again, because it's so bad.
7: This is so the whole thing. Cringy. He liked it. Look at him. He liked this.
0: You did, didn't you?
7: Do
0: you
7: it. Liked it. Play it. Play it.
0: You liked it. Hey, Mikey.
3: I did play not.
0: It. Wow.
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7: Listen, watch this. 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
9: Very good feeling about this.
0: Pause it for a second. How many times has Mark Hamill done that line, you know, acted in movies and cartoons and whatever else he's done? He's still terrible.
1: Still terrible. Yes. Terrible.
0: He's terrible. Yes. He can't even do this naturally.
1: Right.
0: That sounded so stilted and bad.
7: If he didn't get that role, then...
1: Oh, he'd be... Nothing.
7: What would he be doing?
1: Yeah, nothing.
7: Like, absolutely honestly. Nothing.
0: Right. He did, right after the first Star Wars, because I remember we went to a drive-in and saw it. It was called Eat My Dust or something.
1: Mm. Okay.
0: It was a racing
2: brilliant
0: movie, and it was so bad in that, too. And I think people saw, well, all he can do is Luke Skywalker, and he doesn't do that very well.
3: Doesn't do that very well.
1: But we'll let him.
3: It's just such a great movie and story and surrounding cast.
0: Right.
1: That he's so smart because of it.
0: And look at everybody else went on to incredible stardom.
1: Yeah, incredible.
0: You know.
1: Harrison Ford.
0: Harrison Ford. Carrie Fisher did pretty well. I mean, you know.
7: Yeah, Chewbacca got lots of roles after that, am I right?
0: Okay, a couple of them went on to incredible careers.
7: That's not fair. Chewbacca got typecast.
0: Yeah, he did.
2: R2-D2 did great things.
7: Chewbacca tried to do a Christmas special. Yeah, that didn't work out so well, actually.
0: But nobody wanted him after Star Wars. No. And, you know, he ruined it later in the movies anyway.
1: Yeah.
7: Yeah.
0: Oh, of course... I don't know that was his fault.
7: Okay, but
0: the writing was
7: terrible. Can I just play a little bit more of this? Because the next line that Obama says, Mr. Great Orator, oh, he is so good in front of a camera. He's like, I'm so glad you are here. But what's this next line?
0: He's so bad.
8: Mark, I am glad you are here. I want to tell you about someone.
7: You are here.
8: Okay. A young person born into ordinary circumstances, but restless, unsatisfied.
7: Mm-hmm.
8: A kid with big dreams. A bit of a rebel.
9: I like where this is going.
7: Jeffy
8: likes it too. A scrappy group of underdogs.
7: Don't you, Jeffy?
8: And set out to change things.
1: I like where this is going.
9: Blowing up a giant space laser.
8: Mark, this is not about you. As wonderful as you are.
3: It's always about me.
8: This is about them.
1: Right.
3: Don't you know that?
8: This isn't a monument to my legacy. It's a gateway to yours.
0: Oh, sure.
8: Okay, the Obama Presidential Center is much more than a museum. It is an entire campus. Built to empower you. A place to come together, get inspired, and become a force.
9: Bad jokes are.
8: That's perfect.
1: That's perfect.
7: Oh, that's, what's perfect. The word? What's the word? That's perfect.
1: Perfect.
0: So
1: I mean, the whole thing was terrible. It's terrible.
2: It's beautiful.
0: So
7: wait,
0: bad.
7: I thought you liked it.
2: Masterpiece.
0: Masterpiece. Yeah. All right.
2: It's a master class.
1: Barack
2: basically.
1: Obama believes that. Yeah. I'll tell you that.
2: Well, he just said at the end, perfect.
1: Perfect. Yeah. That's perfect.
0: And they looked at it afterwards and thought, post it. Yeah, that's good.
1: It. Let's do it.
0: Is that great?
1: I wonder how much they had to pay Hamill just to show up.
2: Right?
3: He probably
1: Hamill's not
3: the money.
1: Doing that out of the goodness of
0: his heart. He's not.
2: Well,
0: no, he's not.
2: Democracy is at stake, so he might do it for for democracy.
0: Mm-hmm.
7: I mean, Barack Obama, he makes us ill to think of the 8 years he was in office and the fact he keeps popping up everywhere.
0: Mm-hmm.
7: Can we please play? I'm sorry. I absolutely love Victor Glover. He keeps popping up in my feed, and rightfully so. He was obviously a part of the trip around the moon there, and he just handles these questions so beautifully. I don't care what the guy's policies are. I want this guy to run for political office. Seriously, we need more of this in America. Please play clip 9.
4: How did it feel to be the first person of color to fly to or around the moon?
0: Brother.
10: You know, good question. Amaya, thank you for the question. And I will tell you, one of the things about swinging for the fence and trying to, like, you know, hit a home run when the game is on the line is, if you think about that, that can add pressure and make you not, you know, go up there and play your best game. And so I focused a lot on working with this team and trying to be a good teammate, trying to be a good teammate to them and also receive from them their good teamwork. And I think one of the reasons we were as successful as we did is we spent a lot of time thinking about us and not us, me individually. And so I would answer this by maybe just making a visual lesson here that I spent a lot of time thinking about this patch and not this patch. And now we get to be here and we get to talk about it, though.
4: Yes.
0: Gosh, these
1: So when your parents tell you that you get the special treatment, stop it. I mean, I love that. I love that.
0: Yeah,
7: so good.
1: Those kids do not get that.
0: No,
1: from anywhere else.
0: No, it's All I could think of was that I was a black man the whole time. I'm thinking, wow, I'm a black man, and I'm on this flight. Yeah, is that you want to hear? Yeah,
1: that's what they expect to hear,
0: and
1: that's the way they live.
0: That's not the way he lives.
1: No, it is not.
0: So that's really great. Also, Starbucks CEO was answering some questions about his $9 coffee.
7: Oh, no. How'd this go?
0: And here's how it went.
7: Okay.
11: In some cases, you know, a $9 experience does feel like you're splurging. And then what that means is we have to make it worthwhile. Right.
12: We heard so much this year about the K-shaped economy. Fortunes for some Americans very different than for others. Is that not really something that's coming up in your sales?
11: You know, we're not seeing that in our business. What we're seeing is people, you know, they want to have a special experience. And regardless of what your income level is, in some cases, you know, a $9 experience does feel like you're splurging. And then what that means is we have to make it worthwhile, right?
0: Yeah,
11: and in other cases, people believe, well, this is a really affordable premium experience because they're saying, like, it's less than $10 and I get a really premium experience. So regardless of where you're stationed in those income cohorts, we want to make that experience worth your while. And what we know is definitely something that drives that value is to be able to have a great seat, have a great moment of interaction with the barista.
0: Oh, you could have a great conversation with the barista? Okay.
1: Or your friend sitting at a table and drinking
0: You got a cup of coffee there. You're sitting at a table.
1: Cappuccino.
0: And that's a premium experience.
1: It's your experience.
0: Is it?
1: Okay.
2: I'll say this. All my barista hates me.
0: Really?
2: With a passion. Because it's her, they, them.
0: Oh. Yeah.
2: And every time I come in with my computer and all this Jesus stuff, she gets livid.
0: Really?
2: Oh, and now I just come because I know she gets livid.
1: Yeah.
2: Every time.
1: So you go for the experience.
2: I go for the experience.
1: Like Brian said.
0: Because it's a premium one.
2: A premium experience.
1: And that's what they're working.
0: Experience.
1: And that's what they're working on. It's create that.
0: Right.
2: Well, yeah, they went back to
0: I tell their... I bet. I don't go into Starbucks often. I don't drink coffee, but I've had pastries there that are... $48, $49 per.
2: Oh, really? You got a discount?
0: Yeah,
2: you got like,
0: they're usually over $55.
1: Yes. Got it over the app.
0: but it didn't seem like that much of an experience in there.
2: Yeah. Also, I know they went back from stickers
0: maybe I'm picky.
2: To handwriting your name on the cups with Sharpies.
0: Oh, wow.
2: So, like, and to put little messages.
0: That's an exciting part of that experience.
7: Can we agree that gas prices are a little steep right now? We agree with that, right?
0: Yeah.
7: I don't know what the point is here, but I did some math. Grok did some math for me. If coffee was $4.48 a gallon, 16 ounces would be 56 cents, not $9.
0: Oh, wow.
7: So I think we're getting a bargain. Is that the point? I don't know.
0: Wow.
7: Or is this just ridiculously
0: high? Yeah, because people, I've heard that excuse before. Well, not necessarily excuse. I've heard that reasoning before, that if gas were priced the way other liquids are, milk, for instance. What is that a gallon?
2: $2, right? Two
1: something?
0: No, it's way more than that.
7: Yeah.
1: It's over $4 now, I think.
2: Yeah.
0: But like coffee, how much would that cost you for a gallon of coffee?
1: Coffee's expensive too, though, because they've had some coffee bean issues with the crops. So
2: work with the bit, Jeff Fisher.
7: Coffee
2: just work this bit.
7: You know
1: what's that?
2: work with a bit.
1: Oh, yeah. Sorry.
2: Like, yeah.
0: You've
2: sorry.
0: Just ruined it. All right. Never mind then.
2: Never mind.
0: Never mind. I don't even want to talk about it anymore.
2: I don't blame you.
0: I was going to go a little deeper.
2: Yeah, you should.
0: No, I'm not going to.
2: No.
0: I'm not going to. All right. We wanted to get to Tucker Carlson because he's brilliant, especially lately.
1: Oh.
0: Am I right?
1: Yes.
0: Who's okay. with me on that? I think everybody is. And so this is Tucker forgetting that he said something he actually said.
7: We did this in overtime yesterday, but you said, man, we got to
0: play that again.
1: We have.
7: Yes. So this is interesting.
1: And he sat down with the
7: New York Times interviewing him.
13: What I was saying, which is you cannot mock other people's gods and put yourself in their place. Period. That is a deal killer for me. That's worse than the war with Iran, in my opinion.
14: Yeah. But I ask because, you know, you've been talking on your show about whether Trump is the Antichrist.
13: I have not said that.
14: On your show, the day after Easter, you noted he did not put his hand on the Bible during his swearing-in ceremony as president. You said, and I'm quoting, maybe he didn't put his hand on the Bible because he affirmatively rejects what's inside that book. And then on a recent show, you went further saying, here's a leader who's mocking the gods of his ancestors, mocking the God of gods and exalting himself above them. Could this be the Antichrist?
13: I actually did not say, could this be the Antichrist? Here's a leader who's mocking the gods of his ancestors, mocking the God of gods and exalting himself above them. Could this be the Antichrist? Well, who knows?
0: Oopsie daisies.
13: I don't know where that comes from, but I know that those words never left my lips because...
0: Except they did.
13: I'm not sure I fully understand what the Antichrist is. If there's just one, I actually tried to understand it. I may have said some are asking that. I'm not weighing in on that because I don't understand it. And just to be totally
14: clear. Revelations, obviously...
0: Okay.
1: I mean, she quoted him.
0: Mm-hmm. Exactly. Mm-hmm. She quoted him.
7: She had it
0: exactly.
7: in front of
0: exactly
7: her,
0: right.
7: Tablet there.
0: Yeah.
7: Okay.
0: I mean, I will say it's probably difficult to remember everything you've ever
1: Absolutely
0: said.
1: Absolutely, it is.
7: That was like a couple weeks ago.
0: Yeah.
7: I mean, but you called the President of the United States the Antichrist. You might hesitate, but
0: I remember that.
1: Is it possible? Mm-hmm. Is it possible that he didn't call him? Is it possible that he is? Just asking questions.
0: As always, that's what he does.
1: That's what he does.
0: He asks questions.
1: Just what he does.
0: That's exactly what he does.
1: And he also went on to tell us some more. I was fascinated by this interview. And my favorite part of it was when he talked about being around President Trump and what's that like.
0: Okay.
13: Instead, you know, there were a lot of cowardly people, as there always are. And Trump engenders cowardice in the people around him through intimidation. And there is a kind of quality that he has that's spellbinding. And I think it probably literally is a spell. And the effect is to weaken people around him and make them more compliant and more confused. And I've experienced this myself. You spend a day with Trump and sort of like you're in this kind of dreamland. It's like smoking hash or something. It's interesting. Very interesting. And there may be a supernatural component to it. I'm not a theologian, but it's real. And anyone who's been around him can tell you it.
0: Okay.
1: There you go.
7: There you go.
1: It's like supernatural. Puts a spell on you.
0: Or something.
1: It's like, yeah, something.
0: I mean, he thinks it's that, though. He does think it's supernatural.
1: It's like smoking hash. It's been a long time.
7: Anytime you're around the president of the United States, regardless who it is, there is an effect there. I mean, you're with the president.
0: Yeah.
1: Well, that's true.
0: Yeah. I mean, it's natural that there would be, I don't know, something there,
7: Trump
0: I guess. Some
7: casting
0: power dynamic. But he's not casting spells on people.
2: Abracadabra.
1: That's what, you know, you just did in his aura.
2: In his aura, yes.
0: What is going on? I mean, I understand when you're disillusioned by what's going on. You don't like the wars. None of us do. We've pretty much decided that we're kind of done with getting into everybody else's business and fighting all these wars all over the world. I'd rather not. This seems like a cause that needed to be taken up. It seems like we should be stopping them from obtaining a nuclear weapon.
1: Should have all along, and now we've reached a boiling point. Yeah. Yes.
0: But the hatred that has crept into several of these people's lives is stunning to me. Stunning. Drudge went through the same thing. Remember how, in 2015, 2016, loved him. Lived almost inside of him. It was like he was so far up his butt, he couldn't His eyes were brown.
1: Some other people.
0: And then all of a sudden, he hates his guts and he hates everything he does. And he sells his website to somebody who also hates him and devotes all their time to that. All their time, all their headlines. I mean, if you see the Drudge Report now, it is a 180 from what it used to be.
7: That Drudge...
0: That's what I read. I read he sold it in 18.
7: No. What I'm saying is, do we know that he was part of the TDS before he sold it?
0: Yeah.
7: Or was that a part of it?
0: Yeah, he was.
7: After? Okay.
0: Yeah, he was. But, you know, Ann Coulter went through that.
1: Yeah.
0: Drudge went through that. People have gone through that. It's just amazing. Megan seems to be in that transition right now. Tucker's there. Alex Jones was a huge supporter.
1: Tucker did not absolutely. He didn't say that.
0: He didn't say what?
1: Talking about. I don't know why you're thinking that he hates Donald Trump. He never said that.
0: That's like, it's the Jewish thing too, right? You're just asking questions.
1: Correct.
0: That's all. He just doesn't like Israel.
1: Correct.
0: Okay, don't say it's Jews because it's not. It's just Israel.
1: Yeah.
0: Okay. All right.
1: Thank you.
0: Okay, whatever. Also, we have the Met Gala last night that we haven't dealt with yet.
7: Yeah, what was the... I guess there was a theme here. I don't
2: demonic.
7: Know. Demonic theme, yeah.
1: Whoa.
7: But
0: really?
7: Look at this. Yeah. I love how...
1: This costume art this year?
7: Costume art.
1: Thank you.
7: Okay. Here we go. Check this out. Let's go with the first clip. This is Aaron Rose Phillip. And
2: this is my favorite one.
7: The first black...
2: Yep.
7: Transgender woman with quadriplegic cerebral palsy.
1: Look how beautiful she is.
0: Cerebral palsy.
7: Okay. Good grief. Signed to a major modeling agency. So she's the first to qualify for all of those.
2: Thank you for getting her pronouns correctly.
7: Black transgender woman with quadriplegic cerebral palsy.
0: That's a lot.
7: To a major modeling
0: this person agency. Should be president of the world.
1: Congratulations.
0: Are you kidding me? They've got all of it?
2: Yeah.
0: All right.
2: They
0: all right.
2: checked
0: nice.
2: All the boxes. Check. Packed.
0: I mean, every box.
7: Every box had a few
0: checked.
7: Extra boxes left over.
1: Holy
7: so
1: God.
7: Congrats to him, her. All right. So that's the first.
0: I vote for them for president of the
7: world.
0: Now
7: here's another them. There's a Sam Smith. We got to see this guy.
1: Oh yeah, Sam
7: climbing the stairs. And
2: well done,
7: what's,
2: Sam.
7: What's he wearing there? What is that?
2: Demonic.
7: It's demonic. There you go.
0: Is
7: he's
0: it?
7: Wearing.
1: He
7: demonic.
1: Always he always wears demon
2: he always
1: stuff.
2: Always wears. Yeah,
7: he doesn't need an excuse to dress like
1: nope,
7: that.
1: He doesn't.
7: What a strange
2: alter ego.
0: Serious dude.
7: All right, we're going to have to keep rolling through these quick to get them all. Katy Perry, go ahead and play that one, please. I don't know what's happening here. She's got
2: that's a good one.
7: A reflective mask of some sort.
0: Look
7: and
0: at that.
7: It's so fun when she opens it up and then you see her. You're like, oh, yep, that's Katy Perry. She wants to make sure you see that. Let's when she reveals, ta-da, look at
0: ta-da.
7: Me. You didn't know. Let's go to
1: cool.
7: Madonna. She's dressed like a ship. Apparently, I got a big boat on top of her
1: it's
7: head.
1: Costume art.
7: Costume art. That's good stuff. And then
0: what
7: finally,
0: is going on?
1: It's costume
7: finally,
1: art.
7: I mean, this is
1: that's
7: the end
1: the
7: of the
1: theme.
7: World. Pat,
0: I don't
7: Pat,
0: care. It's
7: this is Hunger Games
0: stupid.
7: Incarnate. Basically.
0: No kidding.
7: Here's Cardi B dressed like an intestine of some sort. I don't know what's
1: that's
7: happening
1: awesome.
7: There, but
1: that
7: holy
1: looks great.
7: Crap.
0: Oh, wow.
7: That is,
2: looks like tumors.
1: Yeah,
2: like,
7: seriously.
1: That looks awesome.
7: How does she walk in that? I don't know. I've seen video
2: one
7: of her
2: step
7: walking.
2: At a time.
0: That is really gross. That's nasty looking.
1: So Jeff Bezos and his wife, Lauren Sanchez, were the event's main benefactors.
0: Yeah.
7: Thank you for bringing that to us, Jeff.
0: They were the hosts, right?
1: Co-chairs, yeah. Co-chairs were Beyonce, Nicole Kidman, Venus Williams, Anna Wintour, of course. And they were the official hosts. And Saint Laurent was sponsoring the exhibition catalog.
0: Yves Saint Laurent?
1: No, Yves was not there.
0: Yves wasn't
1: Saint
0: there.
1: Laurent.
0: No. Okay.
1: And
0: is Yves even alive now?
1: I have no idea.
0: Yves?
1: I don't think so.
2: Protesters left
1: so
2: pee bottles are on the Met Gala for...
7: What?
2: Them.
7: What?
2: Yeah, pee bottles just around the area to
0: wonderful.
2: Protest.
0: Okay. Really?
7: What a world.
0: What a world.
15: This is Pat Gray Unleashed.
16: Hey there, happy Tuesday. I'm Hillary. This is your 4-Minute Buzz, and here are some of today's top stories. Former
17: Former New York City Mayor Rudy Giuliani, a.k.a. America's Mayor, is in critical condition due to a battle with pneumonia, according to spokesperson Ted Goodman. Goodman wrote on X that, quote, Mayor Rudy Giuliani is currently in the hospital where he remains in critical but stable condition. Mayor Giuliani is a fighter who has faced every challenge in his life with unwavering strength, and he's fighting with that same level of strength as we speak. Goodman added, quote, we do ask that you join us in prayer for America's Mayor Rudy Giuliani. Goodman later added that restrictive airway disease is complicating Giuliani's diagnosis, which he attributes to Giuliani's presence at Ground Zero after the September 11, 2001 attack. Giuliani was initially placed on a ventilator, but is now able to breathe on his own, and we wish him a full and speedy recovery. Also, a Pennsylvania man and U.S. Senate candidate has been arrested after allegedly leaving a series of voicemails with a congressman calling for the murder of President Trump. The arrest came just days after a third assassination attempt against the president, after a gunman made it past a security checkpoint outside the White House Correspondents' Dinner and opened fire. Raymond Chandler reportedly left a series of voicemails, first threatening a congressman and the congressman's daughter, and then about a week later left another voicemail calling for the congressman to assassinate President Trump. The suspect also reportedly left other voicemails making threats against ICE, pledging to build gallows, and expressing a willingness to personally kill. Chandler was arrested on Friday and charged with influencing, impeding, or retaliating against a federal official by threatening a family member and by threatening a federal official and influencing, impeding, or retaliating against a federal official by threat. The FBI confirmed in a statement regarding the arrest that, quote, the FBI will not tolerate threats of violence and will work tirelessly to protect public officials and all members of our communities. This arrest is a great example of our work with law enforcement partners at the U.S. Secret Service, the U.S. Capitol Police, and the United States Attorney's Office for the Western District of Pennsylvania. Now, some sources are reporting that the calls were to Senator Fetterman, who Chandler is challenging in the 2028 election, although that has not yet been confirmed. And finally, Justice Samuel Alito temporarily paused restrictions on abortion drug mifepristone and a temporary setback for pro-lifers. Now, last week, the Fifth Circuit Court of Appeals issued a ruling ordering the FDA to temporarily restrict the mailing of mifepristone, a popular abortion drug. The drug would still have been available, but it would have required an in-person visit. But on Monday, after manufacturers of mifepristone filed emergency appeals requesting that the court step in, Justice Alito ruled that he's issuing a pause through May 11 so that the case could be reviewed fully. In a statement on X, the Alliance Defending Freedom said that, quote, this is not a reversal of Friday's decision. Rather, it's the run-of-the-mill pause that the justices typically use to consider the issues raised in an emergency application. The Alliance Defending Freedom added that, quote, we respect the court's desire to have time to consider the issues and will continue our fight to uphold this victory that protects women and babies across the country from FDA's unlawful and destructive mail-order abortion drug scheme. Alito's order remains in effect until at least 5 p.m. Eastern on May 11th to respond to requests for a longer pause and for the Supreme Court to consider the case on its merits. Alito has asked both parties to file briefs by this Thursday. According to JAMA, a monthly journal by the American Medical Association, 97% of all abortion pill prescriptions were filled by mail-order pharmacies. The Guttmacher Institute estimates that about 65% of all abortions are now done by pill. I'm Hillary. This has been your 4-Minute Buzz. And now here's Glenn with a sponsor.
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1: Glenn Beck is...
2: Hello, America, and welcome to the Glenn Beck Program. It is Tuesday, and boy, I got a lot on the plate today. But I want to start with this judge who... I just feel bad for people who try to kill the president. You know, this is the second guy the president has apologized, this judge has apologized to, you know, when they get into the courtroom after trying to kill the president. Second guy. I feel so bad for you. Come on.

0: Come on, let's look at that in a response to Charlemagne the God, who I don't really care about. I mean, I don't know Charlemagne. I don't have a problem with Charlemagne. I don't know who listens to Charlemagne. I don't really care about any of it. But, you know, he responded to something I said yesterday, and now I've got to respond because, and not to him, I don't really care. But something has to be cleared up because it is all about this assassination culture that we're in. I don't understand assassins. I don't understand them. And neither should you, and I'll explain it coming up here in just a second. First, let me tell you about our sponsor. 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All righty. Well, let's see. What do we got going on today? What kind of crazy things is America up to today? Well, I would like, before I start this story, I would like to suggest that if you've committed any kind of federal crime, if you're trying to, you know, if you're doing robbery, fine, whatever. But if you are somebody that's in the government that has committed a crime, or you are being prosecuted by the government for some sort of crime, you know, some political crime, I think we should have a new lottery. I don't think if you are being tried in the District of Columbia, I don't think you can get a fair trial. I really don't. And so I really think we should start having lotteries. Now, I know the Constitution says it has to happen, you know, inside of where the crime was committed, yada, yada. But too much crime is happening in Washington, D.C., and too many things are happening where the judges are like, nah, you know, I don't really think that's a problem. Okay, so you had a gun and a knife, and you were going in to kill a whole bunch of people. But let me hug it out. I really think, I mean, you might get the District of Columbia. I'd like a lottery. You go in, you might get the District of Columbia. You might also get a judge and a jury in some East Jesus, Kentucky, where the people aren't really, you know, kind of all down with a DEI hug it out kind of stuff. You know what I'm saying? So you have a chance of getting the hugging judge or the hanging judge. What do you say? Can we compromise on that, maybe? I mean, I'm not saying we have to eliminate all hugging judges. I would like to. But I'd like to be reasonable and say you just have a shot at getting the hanging judge. The latest radical charge now with this trying to assassinate the president, Donald Trump, Cole Thomas Allen, has, by the way, have you ever noticed assassins always have three names? He walks into a court, and what happens?
1: Come here, you knucklehead, what'd you do?
0: The magistrate judge, Zia M. Faruqi, I guess I was so many things. I don't even know where to start with the name. Okay, but anyway, he comes into Faruqi's courtroom, and he doesn't scold the guy who actually did anything. He scolds the jail and apologizes to the would-be assassin. I'm sorry. Jeez, whatever you've been through, I apologize for the prior week. Wait, what? What? Are we talking to the same guy here? I mean, I would be standing in the courtroom going, Your Honor, you might have this guy come in. This is the guy who went to the White House Correspondents' Dinner, armed to the teeth, shotgun, handgun, knives, fires at a Secret Service agent, almost point blank, would have killed him if he wasn't wearing a vest. He had planned it for weeks. Remember that guy? I think this is who you're talking about. No, I'm not confused. I know exactly who.

0: So I normally stay away from these things like the plague. I don't like it when, you know, hosts go after each other. I don't know Charlemagne the God. I you know, I'm sure he's a pleasant man. You know, but I don't know him at all. I was in New York last week, and he said something that, you know, I understand the shooter and how the shooter got there. And I responded to, I don't understand, and he didn't understand my point. I said, I understand people feeling like, you know, being hit with the economy. I understand that completely. But I don't understand how that makes you want to kill the president of the United States. And so he responded, I think, yesterday or something. And so I don't want to respond to him directly today because it's not about him and me. This is important to set the record straight because he doesn't seem to get it. And a lot of people don't seem to get it. And it's a very important point. So let me start with what he said yesterday about my point. Here he is.
1: You know who Glenn Beck is, right? I know who Glenn Beck is, right? He was recently having a conversation on his radio show, I believe, about some of my comments in regards to the shooting that happened at the White House Correspondents' Dinner. Now, I made some comments about that situation. My comments were simple. There is no place for political violence in our society. None. I don't condone it. But I think we do ourselves a disservice when we don't talk about how people can become radicalized. And the reality is the Trump administration has caused so much pain to people's everyday lives that some folks are fed up and willing to risk it all. Well, Glenn Beck decided to talk about those statements. And in his caption on IG of the video, he put Charlemagne justifies, and he put justifies in all caps. Charlemagne justifies the Trump assassination attempt with a question mark, an exclamation mark. Glenn, your social media people knew what they were doing. Okay, they were trying to paint the picture that I was justifying the Trump assassination. That's why they put justifying in caps. But you put a question mark at the end to protect yourselves. Okay, yeah, I get it. People like Glenn Beck have been too rich, too privileged, and too in a bubble for so long that they have zero clue about the pain so many in this country are currently facing. And if you listen to what Glenn Beck said, he gets it. But he just shrugged it off. He literally says, I understand the economic pain. Let's listen to that part.
2: What the hell pain are people going? I mean, I understand economic pain. It started under Biden. What pain are people going through right now that you can go, yeah, I can see why they want to kill him?
1: If you understand the economic pain, then why are you asking the question, what pain? I don't agree with vigilante justice. I don't think political violence is the answer. But we have to have honest conversations about how these people are being radicalized.
0: Right.
1: Glenn Beck knows this. Yes, we should talk about violent political rhetoric that leads to political violence, and we should discourage that and denounce it. Okay, especially when it's coming from the President of the United States of America. But we should also talk about violent political policies that are hurting the pockets of everyday working class Americans and discourage and denounce that too.
0: Okay, all right. I really like you, but I think you're an idiot on this. Okay. You see what happens when you use the word but? Charlemagne and anybody else who thinks like this, we're in a free society. I'm against assassination, but I can understand how one got there is not nuance. It's surrender with a smile. Empathy is not the same as understanding. Empathy says, I see your rage. I see your despair. I see your sense of betrayal. I really do. Period. Understanding whispers, I see all those things, but I also can follow the logic that makes murder reasonable. No. Once you grant the logic, you've already seated the assassin at the table of legitimate debate. There is no seat at the table for the assassin. You've told the next killer that his grievance is human and understandable, even if his bullet becomes regrettable. That's not compassion. That is your darker self putting on a suit, calling it insight. We live in America, 2026. We live in America, which means in 2026, we have ballots, we have courts, we have microphones, we have lawsuits, we have recall petitions. You know, you have the right to leave for another state tomorrow. We don't have gulags. There's no secret police at the door. There's no famine engineered by the state. The gap between our loud, messy frustrations and the kind of persecution that once justified people killing tyrants is the size of all the oceans put together on Earth. When a citizen in this country decides that voting, speaking, suing, or waiting for the next election is no longer enough, and that only a bullet will do, the failure is not in the republic. The failure is in the soul that chooses the bullet. And anyone who softens that truth with the root cause, well, let's look at the root cause. Or sympathetic footnotes. You're not showing empathy. You are performing moral cowardice in the costume of depth. You are teaching the young that principle comes with an asterisk. That the line between thought and murder is kind of negotiable here. You know, if your feelings are running high, well, free societies don't survive on laws alone. They survive on internalized conviction, taught, reinforced, modeled, that political violence is never, ever, ever legitimate. Did I use the word ever? Look it up. Martin Luther King. Have you read him? Have you read Gandhi? Have you read Jesus? This conviction is fragile, and it has to be guarded by those who shape the culture, Charlemagne. It also needs to be guarded by the politician, the journalist, the professor, the priest, the influencer. When they equivocate, you don't illuminate, you erode. Real empathy looks a broken man in the eye and says, "I hear you. Your pain is real. Your argument may even have merit. But the moment you pick up the gun, you become the tyrant you claim to hate." There's no but in that sentence. We cannot pretend that it is understandable in a nation that still lets you speak, vote, organize, and breathe free air. Good God, no kings. How about you go right downtown and pick up a sign that was probably paid for by the Communist Party of China and go march around and say no kings? And the reason why you can do that is because he's not a king. Oh, are you this stupid? No, Charlemagne, you're not. And neither is your audience. It's just laziness. I'm not saying we live in a perfect world. I'm not saying I like everything that's going on. We have deep, deep issues and problems that we should be talking about. Instead, what we're talking about is, I can understand how you got to the gun. That's cultural poison. You have to fight. You have to fight the legitimization of assassination. The moment you concede, that, well, I understand how we got there. The republic itself is conditional. It's revocable. The instant enough people feel sufficiently aggrieved, that's not wisdom. That's not compassion. That's not empathy. That's slow suicide of a free people. So let's be clear once and for all. I do not understand how one gets there. Not in this country, not today. I reject the premise that any American grievance in this country can ever travel down that road. You have to starve the darker self of every excuse, every sympathetic, of every but. Because a free society that refuses to do so will never stay free. It'll just wait for the next bullet. And then say, well, that was inevitable. I'm not going to even listen to his response because I don't want a war. I don't want to be in a war with anybody. I don't really care. I thought I made it clear, but I heard what I said and I didn't make it clear. I didn't make it clear last week. It was just too, I understand. I understand, the pain. And by the way, Charlamagne, please don't play that game. Glenn's just been too rich for too long. Really? Really? Charlamagne? I can pretty much guess how much you make. You can pretty much guess how much I make. Don't play that you're one of the people. And Glenn's just so far removed, but I'm one of the people. Charlamagne, please, give it a rest. Give it a rest. I do understand. I don't live that life, and I'm glad I don't live that life anymore. But I'm not very far away from living that life in either direction, quite honestly. Nothing is permanent. But I do feel it. It's why I started three different charities. How many charities have you? I give between 20 and 30% of my salary away to charity every year. How about you? Action makes all the difference. Action makes all the difference. That's the first time I've ever said that number on the air. And I say it to you, Charlamagne, to challenge you. And if you have a higher number, throw it back at me and challenge me to do better. But please don't try to make yourself look like you're one of the people. You don't have to be one of the people. Do you think Joe Biden was one of the people? Do you think Elizabeth Warren is one of the people? Do you think Ocasio-Cortez with her beautiful tax the rich dress a few years ago at the Met Gala is one of the people? Please. Hope that clears things up. Back in just a minute. Let me tell you about Real Estate Agents I Trust. You ever find yourself in the middle of a really difficult set of decisions and all of a sudden you think, wow, wouldn't it be nice if just once somebody knew how to do this better than, I do? 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
0: All right, let me take Joanne in North Carolina. Hello, Joanne. Welcome to the Glenn Beck Program.
7: Hi, Glenn. I just wanted to say, this is crazy. Okay, I'm going to try and gather myself and make my point real quick for you.
0: All right.
7: I don't think that my husband and I are raising 5 grandsons. We've had them all since they were babies. They're brothers. The youngest is 9. The oldest is 21. Okay? They all live at home. We have one income, and we don't get any assistance. We are making it. It is, we can't afford frivolous things, but we can afford everything we need and a little bit of what we want, okay? And when our grandparents and great-grandparents and whoever went through the Great Depression and other hard times in the past, nobody went out and tried to kill the president because of it. And
0: actually,
7: or anybody else.
0: Actually, hang on just a second. Actually, it's not entirely true. The communists in the labor unions were causing all kinds of havoc on the streets. So you did have the same exact elements that are causing problems today were causing problems then. But you're right. The general population rejected all of that because we were a different people. We were a people that understood eternal principles and that
7: exactly.
0: We were all in it together.
7: Yeah, and the other thing is we have to look at, I hear nobody talk about this. For the last 30 years at least, we have become a society of want and more, more, more. And so many people, I don't have the exact percentage, but I know it's a lot because I know a lot of people. And that we have overdone it financially. We are loaded down with debt. when we want something, instead of waiting until we can afford it, we just open another credit card or get another loan. And then we had things already that we really couldn't afford. And now, because we're going through this rough time while everything gets straightened out in our country, it's really gotten bad for a lot of people who are considered, quote unquote, well off. And they're not really well off. They just had a lot of things that they couldn't afford to begin with. And I think it's important to mention that, you know, there's a lot of people who are in trouble because of their own bad financial decisions. And now that's come to fruition when we're struggling. So I wanted to mention that, too, because, like I said, we're supporting seven people on one income. It's not a huge income. It's like $150,000 a year. And these boys need things, and they get what they need. And then, again, there's a little bit for what we want. But I'm not blaming anybody right. for that. And
0: yep. Joanne, thank you very much. I hate to cut you off, but we're up against a network break. You make a very, very good point. You know, we're all struggling. In our own ways, we're all struggling. And we should be in it together, as our grandparents and great-grandparents were in World War II. We are in this together. We are not enemies of one another. Stop trying to divide us. Can we not unite and see the pain in each other and help one another?
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15: Hey there, happy Tuesday. I'm Hillary. This is your 4 Minute Buzz. And here's some strange news. Locals in Northeast Ohio are now claiming that Sasquatch, also known as Bigfoot, is making a comeback. Since early March, multiple residents have reported weird howling sounds and abnormally large footprints. Some residents are even suspecting that an entire family of Sasquatches may have moved into the region over the winter. Mike Miller, co-founder of the Ohio Night Stalkers Bigfoot Research Group, suspects that this year's brutal winter and snowstorms flooded the Sasquatches' habitat, forcing them closer to civilization. Miller claims that this has been the largest number of sightings of Bigfoot in a single area since 1978. Miller reportedly even captured recordings of the howls and claimed that they don't match any known animals in North America, and that, quote, some of these screams pegged higher than a baboon on the spectrograph, and that is evidence. According to the organization, a strange occurrence happened at the Audubon Wetlands Preserve in Ashland on March 15th, with one hiker claiming that he found 3 to 4 large, unidentifiable tracks that measured approximately 14 to 16 inches long. The hiker said, quote, they were barefoot, humanoid in appearance. No claw marks were noted. The prints were long, but narrow for the length. There appeared to be toe prints, and they were pressed down deeply into the mud. Jeremiah Byron, host of the Bigfoot Society podcast, said that another hiker and his friend saw a 10-foot Sasquatch. Byron said that it was grunting at them and that, quote, it turned its head at the shoulders, not the neck, which is an important detail that's crazy. So far, more than a dozen reports have come in from Ohio. Several residents have reported catching a glimpse of the creature, but so far, no one has been able to catch it on camera. Now here are some more of today's top stories. U.S. Secret Service agents on Monday shot a man outside the White House who allegedly opened fire on the agents. Secret Service Deputy Director Matthew Quinn said that the suspect was acting suspiciously before firing directly at the agents, causing the agents to return fire. Vice President Vance's motorcade left the White House just moments before the suspect fired. Witnesses have claimed that they saw a man running toward the motorcade, although early reports are that the suspect did not fire at the motorcade. One bystander was struck, but reportedly did not sustain life-threatening injuries. The suspect was taken to a nearby hospital, but his condition is not yet known. So far, it's not known what the motive was or who the target was. Also, an Eiffel Tower-sized asteroid is set to pass extremely close to Earth in 2029. The asteroid named Apophis is expected to pass around 20,000 miles from Earth on April 13th, 2029, putting it closer to Earth than many of our satellites. Apophis is expected to be so close to Earth that it will be visible in the Eastern Hemisphere and will be able to be seen without a telescope or binoculars. NASA claimed that, quote, the most important thing happening in this event is that Apophis will be pulled, twisted, stretched, and squeezed by the gravity of Earth as it goes by in a way that happens only during a very close encounter. NASA added that, quote, the overall pull will change Apophis's orbit around the sun, making the orbit slightly larger and giving it a longer orbital period. Now, while NASA has classified the asteroid as potentially dangerous, the space agency claims that the asteroid will safely clear Earth and that scientists believe there's no risk of impact for at least 100 years. It's estimated that an asteroid this size only passes this close to Earth about once a 1,000 years. And finally, Secretary of State Marco Rubio is scheduled to meet with Pope Leo this Thursday. The State Department said, quote, Secretary Rubio will meet the Holy See leadership to discuss the situation in the Middle East and mutual interests in the Western Hemisphere. Rubio will also be meeting with Italian counterparts, and those meetings will be focused on shared security interests and strategic alignment. I'm Hillary. That's your 4 Minute Buzz.
0: Animal Farm is one of those stories people often think about, and they think they already know it. 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

0: because he was out of office, he thought, man, maybe I don't want this person in. And I'll give you the perfect example. During 2015, Jim Mattis came up to Bedminster to visit with the president. Someone had recommended he'd be a good Secretary of Defense. They met, and on December 15th, 2016, we got in a plane, we flew to North Carolina and announced him as the Secretary of Defense. The president had known him for exactly 1 year. I mean, excuse me, 1 hour before he named him Secretary of Defense. You contrast that with Pete Hegseth. It's been, what, 15 years that they've known each other?
1: Yeah.
0: He has a level of familiarity with these people that didn't exist back then.
1: So he said to me when he was running, he said, it's my goal to be remembered as one of the greats. You know, Abraham Lincoln, George Washington. And I thought to myself, well, that's a pretty high bar you're setting for yourself, because I revere those men, especially George Washington. And I have gotten to the place to where looking at his policies, if they succeed, he is a refounder of the United States. He is as consequential as Abraham Lincoln, and he may be the guy who saves the Republic. He is in that category of the top three. Here's my question to you. It's almost all executive order. Yes. If he loses, and he knows this, he has 2 years to complete a lot of this stuff. If he loses the midterm, which he could, if he loses especially the Senate, we're in real deep trouble. If we don't have somebody who understands his vision and what he's doing, we're going right back to where we were. They will all jump back onto that WEF bandwagon, and it'll be worse than it was, because they'll feel justified in going after everybody. How does he hold on to this and get through, 2028? What has to happen so we don't immediately just have a president walk in and go, yeah, all these executive orders are over, and then it's over?
0: Yeah. So you're right. What can be done by executive order can be undone by executive order. Biden proved that when he came into office and undid a lot of stuff, and then Trump reversed it back. So that's number one. So the short term, we need to continue to get a Republican Congress. We saw the movie in Trump 1.0, which was they just impeached and investigated him. They effectively shut down the America First agenda. So we need to understand what's at stake. I think I feel very good about the Senate. You look at, we've got a 3-seat majority there, 7 seats in play nationwide. I feel good about where we are. We could potentially pick up a seat. We could potentially lose 2, but I feel good about maintaining the majority. The House is a little bit of a different story. I do think that where the national media misleads people is by acting somehow like, well, it normally rains on Tuesday, so it will rain next Tuesday. And like, you don't look at midterm elections that way. You go district by district. I think what's happening in the redistricting front will help us tremendously. The money, we're about $450 million of a financial advantage. And you start going district by district through the 30 races that are probably in play. I don't think it's a foregone conclusion we lose, but that's the short-term answer, which is, you're right. If we don't keep a Republican majority, it makes it much more difficult. Number two, we need to codify the things that are really important in law. The Big Beautiful Bill did a bunch of those things, both in terms of tax policy and immigration. But you're right. If they don't prioritize what they need to codify in law, that could potentially undermine a lot of the wins. But the third thing that Trump has done, and we saw this particularly with the border, Glenn, is Biden said, well, I can't secure the border. I just can't do it without legislation. Trump proved that that wasn't the case. And I think, and he also exposed a lot of the sort of the woke policies. So why I think that's important is codifying things in law has got to be the number one thing to make sure that they just can't be undone while we have a Republican majority. But number two is by exposing these things, you somehow do undermine the argument. A future president on the Democratic side could potentially open the border again, but they'd have a much harder time explaining that wasn't what they were really doing, right? So Joe Biden, we all knew the real motive of what he was doing, but he was able to couch to say, my hands are tied. I can't do it without legislation. Trump proved that that's not true. So it doesn't mean they can't do it. It makes it a little bit harder publicly to pull that off. But I think the other big thing, and you'll appreciate this, As I think culturally, in Trump 1.0, Trump allowed a little to just go aside. So, for example, he never visited the Kennedy Center. Didn't visit it in the whole four right. years he was in office. This time, right. he's renamed it. He literally moderated the Trump. I mean, he was like, LL Cool J is up for the next, you know, it's like the Stevie Nicks and Earthway, you know, and Fleetwood Mac. Like, right. he's out there on CBS. So he addressed culture in a way in higher education, things like that, in a way that he didn't in Trump 1.0. So I think that there are things that have been done that are going to be harder for any future Democrat to try to do. But I'm with you that the more that the Republicans can say, these are the five things that we got to lock in, the better.
1: So let me ask you, Sean, you're a naval guy. With what's happening, I'm going to lay out a case on the guy's changing the world with choke points. That's what he's doing. Yes. He's changing the world with choke points. And nobody really understands that yet, and they need to understand that. President, you know, should get somebody out to really kind of make this point. With what happened yesterday, this thing is so, I mean, we are the people that love to snatch victory, you know, right out of, or snatch defeat right out of the jaws of victory. What happened yesterday? What does it mean? Where do we stand in this? And what does it mean to the president?
0: Yeah, so first, let me just say that any views that I express are those are mine and mine alone, not those of the Department of War or the Department of the Navy. Sure. That being said, I don't think any actions that the president can take, like he has to go use military strength again. They will only respect bombing. They showed yesterday that they're willing to play games with the fast boats and the drones. They're not looking to capitulate right now. The only thing that they respect is strength. The president needs to go back and bomb them into oblivion. And I know some people don't like hearing that, but that's the reality. These guys are not going to back down. And the problem, Glenn, is fundamentally that we've now put ourselves in this situation that if we stop short of that, they will feel emboldened. These are the same guys who chanted death to America. So you can't let them off the hook. And they will not capitulate economically. Yes, it's cost them about $5 billion a year. But they know. See, here's the kicker. It's the insurers that are the key. So you've got the Navy can escort folks. We did it in the 1980s. But the shippers not only have to be willing to sail through the strait, but the insurers have to be willing to tell the shippers that, yes, we will insure your ship, we'll insure your crew, and we will insure the cargo. And as long as the fast boats, these little PT-like boats, they're inflatables, mm-hmm. there's drones, as long as those guys can go, I mean, one rocket-propelled grenade can do a lot of damage to a hull, to cargo, could take out crew. And the insurers are not going to let those ships sail through the strait unless they feel as though it's safe, right? So the bigger problem isn't just offering the support of the U.S. Navy to get them through, but the insurers need to have a level of comfort that they believe that the escalation has gone so far down that that they're actually going to be able to transit safely. I don't see that happening until the Iranians are bombed into capitulation.
1: Sean, I really appreciate it. I really appreciate your point of view, and I think you are right. The book is Trump 2.0. Really worth the read to get an understanding of who he is, how this whole thing came together, and what he's doing. Too many people are just seeing this as random. It's not random. And Sean lays it out. Sean, thank you so much. Appreciate it, sir.
0: Thanks much.
1: Sean Spicer. Talk to you. Bye. You bet. You can follow him. The book is Trump 2.0, and you can follow him, online at, I think it's SeanSpicer.com is his website, and Twitter X is Sean Spicer. 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
1: So I'm going to England next week. I'm going to be in England for the Tommy Robinson, just covering it. Am I speaking at it? Do you know?
3: You have 5 minutes allotted.
1: Okay.
3: And yeah. I mean, it's kind of up to your security team if you're speaking, right?
1: Yes,
3: we're talking to the embassy today.
1: Yes, I know, I know, okay. I know. England is on the
3: ears.
1: England is on. She knows. England is on the highest alert it has been on, and so it is a little dicey. But you know, it's worth standing up and saying, unite. You know, we've got to stop this Sharia law nonsense. It has to stop. Let me show something. This is. I don't know when this was from. But I think it's from England. It is Muslim women leaving. This is cut 8, please. This is women leaving this store, being caught because they're taking all this stuff out with them. Go ahead and play.
4: Who takes it out first? Hey, this way. You're going to okay. Take out.
5: No, so, take everything out.
4: Listen, turn to me.
1: Now look.
4: Turn. Yeah, take out.
5: Okay. Manos.
4: Hello.
1: And in her burqa. Watch what she does. In her burqa, she starts taking things out that she had stolen from this store.
4: Stand up.
1: And, I mean,
4: yeah.
1: Watch what she's taking. Like,
4: yeah.
1: I know, like that's a huge deal of like detergent and everything. Look at all this stuff. All in her burqa. And all these other women with her are all the same. Look at all of that stuff.
4: Sir, I said operate the door.
1: Have you ever seen anything like that?
3: Technically, that's a hijab, not a burqa.
1: Okay, whatever.
3: But that dress is impressive.
1: That is impressive. And you know, I've seen it before in a movie. May I play the movie clip, please? Yes. Cut 9. I've seen this exact scenario before.
6: All of my face at the same time.
1: Mary Poppins with her bag. And she comes in, she's just pulled out a mirror.
6: Even carpet bags. I'm sure I never did.
1: Right. And she's got a lamp in there. She's got a little bit of everything in that. Watch this. This is
6: beauty is a joy forever.
1: Right, she's got a plant. That's it. I'm watching this woman with all the stuff in her.
3: It's like Muslim magic.
1: She's the Muslim Mary Poppins. That's what happened there. Anyway, stop.
3: I'm just like, where are you going?
1: No, I mean, that's crazy. Look, she's got a lamp in there. I would not have been surprised if that woman would have pulled out a plant and a lamp. Oh, my gosh. Okay, so that's happening next week. I would ask that you would pray for us and our team as we make decisions and as we are going over next week. That we just are guided by the Spirit and have extra spiritual eyes to see anything that might be going on.
3: I am going to be rooting. I've seen the speech. It is actually really super inspiring. And I am going to be rooting from you from the plane on American Islands on the route back to
1: I wrote Florida. It and now I've lost it. Please tell me you have it.
3: I have it. I
1: don't even remember where I was when I wrote it, but I wrote it
3: down. The story of Glenn's life.
1: I know.
3: Ask him how many iPads he's lost, y'all.
1: Don't ask. I got a phone and I'm like, I'm never going to lose this phone. I have no idea where that phone is. Absolutely no idea where that phone is. It's just, they're too small and iPads are too big. You know what? I should just get a chip in my head so I never have to worry about it. Wouldn't that be great? I bet you do. Yeah. All right. Back with more in just a second. Let me tell you about Relief Factor. See if this sounds familiar. You're going about your day, you know, just trying to do the things you normally do, and then all of a sudden it hits you. Ow! And you didn't have that pain before. Somewhere along the line, it just kind of came in, settled in your body, and then never left, never went away. And you're like, okay, well, that's going to live with me now for the rest of my life. I've been through it. You've probably been through it. I used to have pain so horrible in my hands. 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

0: So I want to tell you what happened in the Gulf yesterday with the war. And, you know, it's not great news, but we got to deal with it. And I'll talk to you about it here coming up in just a second. But before I get to that, if you want the small stuff, you can watch cable news. Okay. They'll tell you all about the tweets and the tariffs and the latest polls and everything else. And that's fine. But if you really want to understand what's happening with Donald Trump, you have to zoom out. Zoom out so far in that you see the globe like a chessboard and the oceans like the arteries that they are. Because we are so used to small vision politicians that only talk about we're going to own the libs or win the next election. But unlike the progressive left, which honestly has a vision so huge that you not only most people cannot even see it, you know, the collapse of the West into a great reset, but they don't want you to see it. With Trump, it is a vision as big as what the left has done over the last 100 years, but it is imperative that you see it because it is at this moment the only actual plan to defeat those who wish to cut America down to size. Okay. So I want you to look at what he has done and look at it not as random chaos, because that's the opinion you get everywhere else. I ask you, look at this different. It's not random chaos. These are choke points. There is a handful of narrow sea lanes and canals and islands and resource triangles that control the flow of energy and trade and the minerals that are going to power this next century. And you can love Trump, you can hate Trump. It doesn't matter. But Trump is the first president in decades who seems to get that America doesn't win by being nice on the world stage and giving everybody some of our stuff. America wins by making sure that the world has to come to us for things it cannot live without. So I want you to imagine the world map here with clear eyes. Right now, everybody's talking about the Strait of Hormuz. 20% of the planet's oil passes through that narrow throat every single day. 20%. That means Iran can threaten to close it. If it's a nuclear Iran, they do close it. They completely control it, and they can charge whatever they want, and no one can do anything because they have nuclear weapons. And also, China can muscle in. So Trump's answer has been energy dominance at home and leverage abroad. Flood the market with American oil and gas so no one cartel, i.e. OPEC, or rogue state, i.e. Venezuela or Iran, can hold a gun to the world's head. Then make sure that our allies know the difference between talking tough and actually being tough. So you have the Strait of Hormuz. Then the other choke point is the Strait of Malacca. This is like the jugular of Asia. 80% of China's oil, most of Japan's, South Korea's, all of it funnels through that strait. Whoever influences that strait influences the factory floor of the planet. And Trump is not blind to it. And nobody really has even brought this up. I mean, it was like a one-day story. He's used tariffs, naval presence, and everything else, straight talk with Beijing to make sure that they understand that the Pacific is in their private, you know, lake. He just made a deal a couple of weeks ago with Indonesia that gives us a major role in that choke point. So that's choke point number two. 80% of China's oil comes through that choke point. Another probably 20% of their oil comes from the Strait of Hormuz, and we're now in both of them. Next, the Strait of Gibraltar. You come around, you got some oil, now you go through the Mediterranean and you come out into the Atlantic Ocean. That is the entrance to the Mediterranean. The next one, the other choke point, is the Panama Canal. By the way, we just did a deal on the Strait of Malacca and we did another one with Morocco on the Strait of Gibraltar. So notice we have the Strait of Hormuz, or we're getting it, Malacca, that's done, Panama Canal, and Morocco with the Strait of Gibraltar. So far, we got a lot of choke points that we didn't have before. Then Greenland. this one we tried to buy outright because he sees what the Pentagon sees. The Arctic ice is melting. New shipping lanes. The shipping lanes are opening. Whoever plants the flag there first controls the roof of the world. The Northwest Passage and the Northern Sea Route. They're not theory anymore. They're tomorrow's Suez and Panama. Trump wants America sitting on that high ground, not begging for permission from Denmark or Russia. Then there's the resource map that most people still haven't even looked at. It's called the Lithium Triangle. Argentina, Bolivia, and Chile. They are sitting on more than half of the planet's known lithium. Why would we want to have that? I don't know. Electric vehicles, batteries, the whole green tech fantasy runs on lithium. Venezuela is the largest proven oil reserve on Earth, currently run by a regime that hates us, not anymore. And if the rest of the world keeps chasing net zero fantasies and shuts down their own drilling rigs and mines, while China corners the rare earth processing, who do they call when their lights start to flicker? They need the lithium in that triangle, which we now have a presence in. We've just kicked China out of that because of the Panama Canal and Venezuela. If that doesn't work with lithium, they got to have oil. They call the country that quietly secured the lithium, the oil, the shipping lanes, and the Arctic routes. Don't you see that's what he's doing? We're not used to seeing a vision like this. It has honestly been, well, it's been since Kennedy with a vision this big, but Reagan had a big vision, but it was simple to understand. We're going to collapse the Soviet Union. That wall is coming down. And so it was really easy. This one, I don't think the president could say all of these things. Now everybody knows, all the players know, and so he probably could get away with it now. But you didn't want to reveal your hand on what he's doing. And so he made it look like it was chaos. Wait, he's talking about Panama. Now he's in Greenland. Now he what is it? Strait of Gibraltar? What is he doing? Now they all know. But you need to know. Because this is the biggest play I've ever seen. It's not drill, baby, drill as a slogan. This is a grand strategy. Europe and Asia are virtue signaling their way into energy poverty. As they continue to do that, America becomes the indispensable supplier again. We'll control the spigots, the straits, the canals, the minerals. We set the price. We set the terms. You want to talk about America first? This is America first. This keeps the dollar working. If you lose the dollar, you are Venezuela overnight. We will in America. And I know nobody understands this or wants to believe it. But if we let the Marxists do to us what they did to Venezuela, we too will be eating our zoo animals. That's the way it happens. You collapse the American currency and this game is over. Over. You think you have problems now? Wait until that happens. This is the only plan that I have seen, you know, that is actually looking to the next 100 years and going, okay, what is it going to take? World's most powerful navy. Best energy technology, best energy, best AI, best strategy. No one can take that away easily. So why should you care? Why do you need to explain this to your friends? The choke points. You need to explain this to your friends because American workers, real ones, not coastal consultants, not banking guys, they get the jobs building the LNG terminals, the drilling rigs, the battery plants, the ice-class tankers. It means lower energy eventually at home, lower energy prices. That ripples through every factory, every farm, every household. It means the dollar stays the king because all the commodities are priced in it and the supply chains run through the choke points that we have or influence. It means China or anybody else that wants to play games, okay, go ahead. We'll just turn the valve enough to remind you what actually keeps the modern world running. Don't you see we hold all of the cards? If the rest of the planet actually does what the climate crowd dreams, they stop exploring for oil, they stop mining rare earth minerals, they shut down their nuclear, they pray to the windmill gods, then our leverage is absolute. They will need to have that. There's no way around it. And the reason why nobody's talking about this is because, A, it doesn't fit the narrative of the left, and B, it's not normal president thinking. Normal presidents manage decline. That's what we're used to. They sign climate accords. They hobble us. They leave choke points to whoever wants to play hardball. Trump doesn't manage decline. He looks at the map. He sees the narrow places that matter. He says those belong in the American sphere of influence. One way or another, through deals or alliances or strength, whatever it takes. Like him or not, forget about his personality. This is what he's doing. This is why this is America first. This is the kind of thinking that built empires, built America in the first century. You control the arteries and you control the future. If somebody, how long do you think you're going to live if your arteries are all blocked? The world's blood is oil. It's energy. It's technology. It's rare earth minerals. If somebody else can block those arteries on us, we die. If we're the ones keeping the arteries open or able to block them for our enemies, what happens to our enemies? We don't want to beg for a seat at anyone else's table. With this strategy, you own the table. That is the plan. And it's not perfect. It's not without huge risk. But it is historic in scale. I don't understand why people can't see this. If it works, and the early moves suggest it's already in motion. I mean, we have this Iran thing is worrisome, very worrisome. But America, if it works, doesn't just stay number one. We enter new golden eras on our terms. And the rest of the world can either get on board or learn to live without us and our military and the oil and the lithium and the shipping lanes that they've all taken for granted. Under this new way of thinking, America is not going to be taken for granted anymore. But this is all up to you. If you don't share this with your friends, if you can't explain the choke points, if you can't look at a map and say, I want you look at, listen to me, family, I want you to look at a map. I don't care what you think about him. Is America in trouble? Is the old system working the way we've done it? Do you want to manage the decline and lose the American dollar and our way of life? Okay, we all can agree on that. No? Great. Then let me show you what he's doing. You have to explain this to your friends because it's your move now. With the election coming up, all of this will end. You'll be back managing decline. So if your choice really is America, then you have to first think bigger and understand just this one concept today, because there's so many levels to this. This we should just put out in a series of videos and put it on the torch, Ricky. I'll just do chalkboard videos on this. But if you can just understand just the choke points, this part today, and show that you can think bigger, maybe you can convince your friends to also think bigger. We have to stop thinking about just the next election or just the latest Twitter outrage or what's right in front of you. You need to see, oh my gosh, there is actually, he's changing the entire structure of the world that was established in 1945 and that was good for a while and now screwing us. He's changing all of it. And it's happening in real time. And this election, it's up to you. Can we think bigger, America? Can we still do that? More in just a minute. The humanitarian crisis in Israel continues to this day. There are so many Jewish people, spiritual brothers and sisters of us Christians, who are feeling a deep need right now. They feel very, very alone. And in so many ways, thankfully, the International Fellowship of Christians and Jews is still there, still on the ground, still doing God's work and helping out any and every way they possibly can. But they can only do that because of support from people like you and me. I know I support the Jewish people. It does not go to a blanket check and a blank check for Benjamin Netanyahu, the wars, or the way they run Israel or anything else. I'm talking about the Jewish people. They have a right to live. And they're very alone. 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
0: I think we have Nick Shirley on with us next. I want to read his tweet that he just tweeted out. I think it was yesterday. Quote, I was almost taken hostage in Cuba. I went to Cuba to document the humanitarian crisis and to show life under 60 plus years of communism and now amid the U.S. blockade. Once I landed, they seized all my cameras except for my iPhone and had the intelligence agencies following me all day until my security noticed their spies tailing us to the hotel where they all waited all night for us to come down. Under communism, there is no free speech, and those who show reality or speak up are imprisoned. I have so much more to say, but I can't say it right now. Give me another 24 hours. Well, it's been 24 hours. Nick Shirley, I hope, will be joining us next. He's talking to his mother right now, whether he can come on. We hope to talk to him next. Stand by.
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11: Hey, there. Happy Cinco de Mayo on this Taco Tuesday. I'm Hillary. This is your 4 Minute Buzz. In this hour, we're taking a look at highlights from one of our Blaze TV shows. Now, this hour, we're shining a light on Ali Beth Stuckey. This week, Ali sat down with Dr. Carlos Campo, president and CEO of the Museum of the Bible, to discuss the reliability of scripture, growing biblical illiteracy, and whether or not America was founded as a Christian nation. So here's a sneak peek from that interview.
12: I just saw an interview between Tom Holland and Peter Williams, you know, and Tom Holland, who wrote Dominion, an incredible book, right? You know the text. But he said, you know, let's just compare Muhammad's earliest writings, right, to the text that we currently have. They're about a 200-year separation. So one of the extraordinary things about the New Testament, you know, we're talking about 50 years is what most scholars would say, maybe even a little bit less. That distance, as it were, matters. And so that's one of the many reasons why we think this text is so reliable, but there are many others as well.
13: And gosh, the diligence of the human beings that have taken pains to translate the Bible. I even think about Martin Luther and his dedication that, you know, according to God's sovereignty, coincided with the invention of the printing press and skyrocketing literacy rates. But since then, the normal average human beings who have just said, it is so important for me to translate God's word into this language, into unwritten languages, that just strikes me as something that has to be spirit empowered, because according to our own flesh, like, we just want to do what we want to do and we want to take shortcuts. That to me is evidence enough that the Holy Spirit is in this process.
12: I am with you. I mean, what motivates a person to do anything, right? But to translate scripture and to learn to read. Matter of fact, you've touched upon it, but you know, Ali Beth, if you just check literacy rates, take that trending across time and across culture, almost always it's driven by one thing, and that's because people wanted to read the scriptures. And yes, Luther and others, you know, there were many who gave their lives, literally knew that simply by translating the scriptures, they were in defiance of the church. And some of them were martyred as a result, but they knew that their higher calling was to make the word of God accessible to all mankind. So how exciting.
13: There have been attempts throughout history for people to say this book shouldn't be in the canon, or this book should be in the canon, or to try to translate in accordance with their own ideology or their own whim. But the fact of the matter is that those efforts have not succeeded. And that's one reason we can trust the trustworthiness of the biblical canon we have today.
12: Yes, it's one of the things that we spoke of just before we came on air, and that is people should dig into it. This idea that, oh, you don't want to look behind the curtain, that's not true of the Bible. Look behind the curtain, dig into it, and you're going to find that the way the canon was formed, the Bible that we have today, its reliability, the care that people took in both the oral transmission and then the written was extraordinary. It's going to boost and strengthen your faith.
13: Just even the sheer fact that if men wanted to write a book, they wouldn't have written a book that makes them look so bad. You know, over and over again, we see the failures and the foibles of God's people and their rebellion. And if this were just a book written by people who wanted to tell the history of a particular group, they wouldn't include all of this stuff that proves that it's really God who's powerful, and people who time and time again, we sin, we fail, we do really embarrassing, humiliating, deceitful things. If someone were to conspire together to try to build a man-made ideology just for power, it wouldn't have been the Bible.
11: Such good stuff. Make sure to check out Ali's full interview on Blaze TV or on YouTube, along with the rest of our amazing lineup. I'm Hillary. This has been your 4 Minute Buzz. And now here's Glenn with a sponsor.
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0: All right, welcome back to the program. We have Jason Buttrill with us, who I want to bring in, say anything that we have missed. And Jason, Ricky, our executive producer, just put her finger up and said, I got a question.
1: Yeah, I just saw a post that Hegseth had shown a graphic, I guess in a briefing, and he showed that Iran put more mines in the Strait of Hormuz on April 23rd. Mm. And my question is, first of all, that's insane and maniacal, and I can't even understand that level of depravity. But how do we win a war against people who literally want to usher in the end of the world? They have nothing to lose. Their ideology is all about death. How do you win a war against people like that?
0: This is probably the wrong answer, but all I can think of is in the Bible where there was a few times where God said, wipe them out. Wipe them out. All of them. Now, I don't mean that of Persians and Iranians. I mean that of the mullahs and the twelvers. Wipe them out. That's why I think, because you've seen that you can win a war. The president, or Jason, who was it that yesterday came out and was like, that's a really bad move. Why are we doing that? And then they were furious at the IRGC for launching those missiles at UAE.
2: Yeah, that was from the Iranian. That was a rumor from the Iranian president.
0: Okay, so he can be dealt with. He can be dealt with. You have to take the IRGC and put them on the run. You have to empower the people who are not 12ers, continue to relentlessly kill the people who are, and then you need to start arming the people in the country. Let them take care of some of this hornet's nest themselves. You haven't seen them do anything yet. You have to empower the people who are the good people. We have to know who the good people are and the bad people are first, and we're starting to see that because of the ceasefire. We know it's the IRGC. Wipe them out. Wipe them out. Kill every last one of them if you have to. IRGC has made their stance very clear. They want chaos. They want to wash the world in blood. Wipe them out and give sensible people a chance to live and be free. All right.
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0: There's a difference between having a plan and knowing your plan will work. Business owners, generally speaking, have insurance. You know, they have to. They're on paper. They have to have something safe in case something bad happens. But you ask them, what are you actually covered for? I mean, you asked me, or if somebody asked me just recently about something we were doing, and they were like, are we covered in case something goes wrong? And I'm like, was that you, Ricky? Yeah. Was that London, wasn't it?
1: Yeah.
0: And I'm like, I'm not sure. I think we are. 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Get ahead of it. 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Do it now.
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5: Steve Day Show, and here's what happened while we were away. Brought to you by Movement Maybe. Danish shipping giant Maersk said one of its commercial vessels successfully transited through the strategically vital Strait of Hormuz under U.S. military protection. It follows two other U.S. flagged vessels which transited earlier this week. CENTCOM confirmed this morning the destruction of a handful more of Iranian fast attack boats. Brent and WTI crude oil prices are dropping today. And now a hodgepodge of news from all over our country. In Washington, D.C., a judge has apologized to the latest would-be Trump assassin, Cole Allen. Magistrate Judge Zia Faruqi said that he was fascinated and disturbed by Allen's treatment in jail. Allen, of course, was placed on suicide watch when he was first imprisoned. Prosecutors argued that since Allen told investigators he didn't expect to survive the alleged attack, he could be a danger to himself, but an incredulous Judge Faruqi wasn't convinced by that argument, drawing comparisons between Allen and defendants arrested for rioting at the Capitol on January 6th of 2021. He said, quote, "To me, it's extremely disturbing that he was put in 5-point restraints, a person with no criminal history. It's troubling. I've never heard of one January 6th defendant who was put in 5-point restraints or in a safe cell." He went on to say, quote,
6: well, I don't know what we're talking about.
5: Sounds like there's a different method that's going to be needed in the future to play back the montage instead of the custom-built $600 box whose job is to do exactly that.
6: All right. Well, We'll talk about something here on the Steve Dace Show next.

0: Things. Not a happy Tuesday. I'm Steve Dace. He's Todd Erzin. He's Aaron McIntyre. All right. And we are brought to you by our friends over at Preborn. 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And you could do that as soon as today at preborn.com/Steve. 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All right, coming up on today's show, we have a lot happening on today's show. At the bottom of the hour, a new film on what happened with the scamdemic, particularly the toxic genetic injections in the military, called Duty to Disobey. We're going to talk to Captain John Frankman about that film coming up at the bottom of this hour. Fake news or not? A story that I think should have made more news than it made last week about one of these fake honeypot influencers that had gotten over 90,000 followers, had become a bit of a sensation online, even though I'd never heard of this person. It turns out the whole thing is a ruse. And it was done by an Indian man halfway across this planet. So what does this say about us? What does it say about the nature and flow of information and what we can trust moving forward? We're going to have that conversation for Fake News or Not a little bit later on. And then Pop Culture Tuesday, I'm going to discuss. I told you, hey, if it turned out that Angel got played by the movie, like everybody had said that had not yet seen it, a bunch of people said this without seeing it, just based on who the cast is. And you just can't do that based on who the cast is. Because we've seen plenty of films, we could give you all kinds of examples, where they way overplayed how left-wing the film was to play to their audiences online too, right? So how about actually seeing the movie and then commenting on it? Well, I went through and did that. And I have to tell you, I was just very, very disappointed. If anything, I think some of the criticisms are from people that don't even fully understand Animal Farm as a book. Because I know we maybe say this too often. It's worse than you think it is. I mean, I was just saddened. I can't believe this made it through the screening process, to be brutally honest with you. And you guys know I love Angel Studios. I mean, they are doing the Lord's work, man, but everybody has a swing and a miss, okay? You know? I mean, this one's a stinker, and I will explain why coming up in Pop Culture Tuesday. All right, let's do this. Aaron, let's yes. take the topics that you were going to do.
1: Yes.
0: All right, run them down for us one by one, and we'll kind of give you some bullet point analysis of what you were supposed to see a few minutes ago, if that's okay.
1: Yeah, fortunately, most of today's montage is not actuality-driven, so not a whole lot of sound bites, so I do think we will be able to have a good conversation about this. So okay. The story that cut off there, this Judge Zia Faruqi on Star Wars Day, nonetheless, apologized to the latest would-be Trump assassin, saying in passing, quote, "At minimum, I should be apologizing to him. We are obligated to make sure he's taken care of. Mr. Allen, I'm sorry that things have not been the way they are supposed to be." This judge, this is just a magistrate judge in D.C., appointed in 2020. He is, according to LinkedIn profile and other news reports, he is the first Pakistani-American judge appointed in a position like that. Anything you want to say about this?
0: Number one. Why do we have Pakistani appointed judges? Can we just start with that? Why is that a thing? Can we ask that question? Why is that a thing?
2: Idols that we won't smash.
0: Correct. All right. Secondly, gentlemen, it appears to me that the regret here is that he missed. I mean, that.
1: Well, it's been less than a week and a half, and one of the first things that we see in the legal proceedings here is a judge apologizing to him.
0: Yep.
1: You're left asking questions like
0: sure
1: that.
0: You are. Sure you are. And those are the questions you ask with a broken social compact. I mean, we have a foreigner. We have a foreigner for a judge from a part of the world where a lot of people like us, they would just murder in the streets in cold blood if they could, and often, too often do. All right? And he's apologizing, and he's comparing it, saying J6th. Prisoners were not treated this poorly. Are we really playing that card? We're really playing that card, okay? Hey, you walked into the Capitol Dome, didn't have a weapon. The guards let you in, didn't do anything, sat in someone's chair and went to prison. Okay. We're going to play that card.
2: Yeah. This is, remember why I stopped watching after one episode
0: of Black Mirror. Yeah.
2: Because it's all coming true. A serial killer drives up into the middle of a large American British city, dumps out a body. No one is there because everyone is TV watching the prime minister bleep a pig. That was real life. And I couldn't stand it then, and it's only becoming more real life now.
0: It's frankly why they've done a couple of seasons recently. I've not been able to watch them. I'm just like, we have too much of this story in real life. Now, I'm broken now. I can't enjoy Black Mirrors. I can't enjoy Twilight Zone episodes because it's just like real talking points now. And this reinforces the take that I had a little while ago on why they were right to go after James Comey in a district, in a federal court, in a district in North Carolina over the 8647 stuff and not over the Russia collusion stuff. I'm just going to tell you right now, if James Comey, I said this, because a bunch of people are ticked off that we didn't go after Comey for Russia collusion. Have you seen the jury pool? Have you

0: Donald Trump flush in the face with it on camera and said, yes, I did it. And I'm not sure that a D.C. jury would convict that. I mean, that's where we are. It's akin to trying to, you know, hang a Klansman for lynching in the Jim Crow South in another century. And that was Democrats, too. But I digress.
1: Do you know how much what you're saying right now has to do with what we're going to be talking about with the whole honeypot thing? Because the answer is everything.
0: It all goes back to we have a broken social compact. And we've had this before. It led to a civil war. That's why we talk about being in a cold civil war now. And then that lingered well into the 20th century and led to the civil rights movement and everything else, because the side that lost there didn't want to acknowledge that it had lost. But I would argue this is the what we are living through right now is the most systemic fault line we've ever lived through as a people, including the lead up to the Civil War. And here's why. If you looked at life in Vicksburg versus life in Pittsburgh, if you went to Vicksburg in May and Pittsburgh in May in 1857, and you set the slavery issue aside, or life in Atlanta and life in New York, and you set the slavery issue aside in 1847, 1837, 1857. Other than it's probably way hotter in Vicksburg and Atlanta in early May than it is in Pittsburgh and New York quite yet. The slavery issue aside, how would everyday life have really been that much different in the urban sectors of those two regions at that time? Not very much. Not very much difference. The Industrial Revolution hadn't fully taken over yet. Saw a lot of that post-World War II. I'm sorry, post-Civil War, I should say, leading up to World War II. So life in it out. Now that, listen, whether to treat people as chattel or not, it's a pretty big issue. It led to a war, right? But that issue off the table, everyday life, the values that were led, the churches that were attended, the sermons that were listened to, the families that were attended to and then passed on, was life that much different in Pittsburgh than Vicksburg and in New York and Atlanta? Was it really that much different? No. No, it wasn't. You can go county by county in America today, and it's a completely and totally different value system. Stem to stern. Comprehensively. It's a two-tiered system everywhere you go. On both sides. Because the stuff that we're trying to conserve that we think is the stuff that actually founded the country, they view it as oppressive and fascism. So, you know, county by county in America today, life can be dramatically different in terms of the values that are supported and reinforced comprehensively across the board, not just with a singular issue of existential import. But literally, what is existence itself is up for a debate. School district by school district. Precinct by precinct. So yeah, I think we're more divided now than we even were back then. Next topic, Aaron.
2: All right, so the man accused of starting the Palisades fire, that's one of the costliest disasters in U.S. history. According to new court filings, he was motivated by resentment for the rich and viewed Luigi Mangione, the suspect in the killing of UnitedHealthcare's chief executive. He viewed Mangione as a Robin Hood-like figure. Now, according to forensic analysis of some of Jonathan Rinderknecht, the 30-year-old accused of starting the fires, forensic analysis of his devices showed he searched for Free Luigi and Reddit's Let's Kill All Billionaires in December of 2024. He's accused of starting the fire, the Lockman Fire in Pacific Palisades on January 1st of 2025, which smoldered before exploding into what would be one of the costliest disasters in U.S. history.
0: So I saw a term, and I had not heard this term in years, but I saw Blake Neff from Charlie's show resurrect this term about a week ago. It's called social murder. You guys ever heard this term before?
1: Nope.
0: It comes from Marx and Engels. And essentially it is

0: Well, I mean, you depressed the worker so much that you forced them into a position to act out and murder you. So you needed killing. That's essentially what it means. All right. It comes from Marx and Engels, and it's right out of the communist playbook. And it's this idea that it's a righteous societal kill, even if it violates the law, because the person being murdered is a construct of the oppressive, religious, patriarchal, corporate system. All right. And so this is, again, further evidence, by the way, Marxism is just a demonic inversion of literally everything Christianity is. Is there a place in Christianity where we do things that violate the earthly law because they violate the highest law?
1: No.
0: Yeah, there is. Yeah. Like, you know, civil disobedience is what I'm talking about. Like when the earthly law violates the highest law, we say we don't do the earthly law, we do the highest law.
1: No, that's the way I thought you were saying. We don't do things that...
0: This is an inversion of this. This is where you violate the highest law because you're unsatisfied with the earthly law and you are a law unto yourself, where ye be like God. That's essentially what this is a version of. Okay. And that's effectively, Aaron, what you just described is the Marxist notion of a social murder. All right.
1: It's so deep into the water table, though, that you have all kinds of...
0: That would be shooting at Trump would be that, too.
1: A non-conservative Christians hating the Jews and all manner of things. They're acting like Marxists because these are the tactics that they use.
0: Right. And I have no idea how many of those people are actually Christians. I mean, why do you call me Lord if you do not do what I say? I had somebody in my feed today say he's proudly anti-Semitic, and I chose not to respond to him because he has like 30 followers. But I'm like, well, you know, a month from now, people are going to say I'm proudly, you know, trans and I'm proudly homosexual. If you're proud of your sin in public, I promise you, you're not a believer. I promise you, you're not. 100% guarantee, right? If, you know, the Lord strikes me dead in the next 3 minutes, I'm so confident in that. And if that's the last opinion I ever give, and then poof, next thing I know, I zero out and I wake up in eternity before my Lord, I'm okay with that being my last opinion. If you are publicly proud of your sin, you're not a believer. I don't care what else you claim. I don't care what else you think. I don't care what else you're a part of. If you're publicly proud of your sin, you are not a believer. Because the first step to becoming a believer is you're no longer proud of your sin. All right, that's the first step. All right, that's a key beginning in how this process of new life starts. So if you're proud of your sin, then you're not a believer. You may be a lot of things, but a believer in the Lord Jesus Christ would not be among them. All right, what do you got next?
2: In Ohio, Daily Wire investigative reporter Luke Rosiak uncovered yet another smoking gun of maybe massive fraud. He found that he says this is the biggest waste, most blatant waste of government dollars in his 20-year career as a reporter. He found that people are getting paid by Medicaid. In many cases, family members are getting paid to cook, clean, and simply keep each other company conversation with zero verification that any work was actually done. In Columbus, Ohio, Rosiak went to an office building with no windows that houses 94, what he says are shell companies that build the taxpayers just in one location, $66 million. Vice President J.D. Vance, the administration's fraud czar, hails from Ohio as well, says his team is already looking into this latest example, we think, of alleged fraud.
0: All right. So I'll have a take on this after we talk about our friends over at Raycon. I got this note recently from Jacob Miller. He says, hey, I have a Raycon review from my wife. I've been a Raycon customer for years, and my wife knows about them because of how much I've raved about them, too. Well, just recently, my wife's AirPods broke, and she wanted to borrow mine at the gym. When she got home, she said that they were great and wished she had a pair like this, which is great timing, since I've been looking for a birthday present, and her birthday is coming up. She borrowed my earbuds again earlier this week, told me that she had lost them. So I just ordered two pairs of the fitness earbuds from Raycon for both of us. Well, yesterday I'm driving my wife's car and quote unquote found the earbuds on the center console. When I confronted her about it, she didn't even look guilty. She just shrugged it off. Thou shalt not steal unless it's Raycons. Then all's fair in love and war. Listen, this is what my kids do. They just grab them off my counter and just like, hey, thanks, Pops. Walk away. Jacob goes on to say, I think it's fair to assume she likes her Raycons. 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All right. Do you guys remember the name Luke Rosiak? The name ring a bell?
2: Oh, yeah.
0: Yeah, because he basically won the Virginia governor's race in 2022. Or 21, I should say. Because Virginia's in the off year. He essentially won the 2021 Virginia governor's election for Glenn Youngkin. He gave Glenn Youngkin, who seems like a decent guy, but is kind of, a 2005, not a communist, not a rhino either, just kind of what a lot of the Republican Party was. Can't we just, manage this thing, essentially, and not have to make everything so existential all the time, kind of what the Republican Party was pre-Trump, right? That's kind of what Glenn Youngkin represents. And overall, as governor, he did a fine job. But you also cannot, point to a series of, legislative advances that are going to live beyond him either. You see what I'm saying? Like, the legacy that Ron DeSantis is going to leave behind, even after just his first term, if he had not gotten reelected in Florida, what he had accomplished in his first term compared to Youngkin's one term, because you're term limited in Virginia, the accomplishments would just not be close, right? And so that's one of the reasons why when Democrats then take over in a state like Virginia, they're so quickly able to turn it blue. I mean, even if Byron Donald somehow managed to lose the next Florida election, so many things that DeSantis has done are already at the statute level finished, that it would be a very slow process to try to turn the state back if Donald's were to lose. That's true to some extent in our own state, right? I would put Kim Reynolds right behind Ron DeSantis in terms of the best governor, Republican governors of the last, maybe so far in the 21st century. Fair?
1: Yeah.
0: And a lot of what she has done also is at the statute level. So, and I think, by the way, this is another reason why I think a candidate that really makes it clear he's not a fan of our base and doesn't inspire them like Randy Feenstra is another problem, because I think you're going to see a lot of other people like, well, I'm already demoralized. I don't like this guy. We've already accomplished most of what I want to do anyway. So he's going to lose anyway. So I'm just not going to even bother voting for him. And I'll just see you in 4 years, and we can tolerate a Rob Sand for 4 years and go back to being a, I don't know that we can do that. I don't know that that is true, but I can see a percentage of the electorate thinking things like that because of all the success we've had. All right. When you don't have a good candidate. And In the case of Virginia, though, Youngkin doesn't have that kind of a record. And so that's why Abigail Spanberger and everybody else was kind of just able to Thanos snap the state about 5 minutes after they took over. And now they've just made it the California of the Atlantic coast now with the vote that you saw 2 weeks ago. Well, Youngkin doesn't even win without Luke Rosiak. Luke is the one that uncovered what was going on with the tranny issue. I had it on the tip of my tongue. Loudoun. He was the one that broke the story of Loudoun County, Virginia, and the assault that had gone on by a guy claiming to be a girl in the schools there that they tried to cover up. And that was the populist issue, and Youngkin was smart enough to hop on the surfboard and ride that all the way to the governor's mansion there in Virginia. But we haven't heard much from him in the last couple of years, and I read yesterday, this is why, that he's been working on this story under the radar for quite a long time. Here's my position on all these things. Call me when somebody gets prosecuted. Call me when somebody gets arrested. And just in good conscience, I just can't sit here and get you guys all wound up about something that there's just no shot that we can make happen on our own. I just don't have that in me anymore, And I know I'm supposed to, and the algorithm will reward me for doing it, but I can't First of all, it's not good for my mental health to get all stirred up about something until people start getting arrested, because then I get upset when it doesn't happen, right? And then secondly, I just, in good conscience, man, I just can't sit here and rant and rave. Show me when the perp walks. When the perp walks start, that's when my coverage of these stories is going to begin from now on. That's kind of where I'm at with this stuff. Maybe that's defeatist, I would say realistic, but you guys tell me.
1: Well, the problem is we keep letting Luke Roziak is involved in these stories because we aren't citizens anymore, and we always let things get to the perp walk level until we do something. Being a citizen means not waiting till the 11th hour to be involved. But everybody knows that they can work a con on us on the left. If you're not a Marxist, fine, whoever else you are, what are you busy doing? Because you're going to be taken advantage of over and over and over again. It's guaranteed. It's an absolute promise. If you won't smash these idols and get involved, do your duty. That's the problem.
2: Ready for this story as well?
0: You bet.
2: In Chicago, an alderman is really incensed, very angry that Walgreens is leaving certain parts of the city.
3: Walgreens should be charged with first-degree corporate abandonment.
4: Yes.
3: It should be a crime the way they're treating our elders.
4: Yes.
3: It should be a crime the way they're treating our families.
2: So that alderman's name is William Hall. He's angry. He wants Walgreens to be charged with a crime for leaving. Why is Walgreens leaving certain parts of Chicago? Well, that same alderman explains.
3: Is it true that folks are stealing? They're stealing everywhere. Because when you cut jobs in people's communities and folks want to figure out how do I provide for my kids or if I can go to a store and steal a loaf of bread. Is stealing right? No. But what's wrong is first degree corporate abandonment. Because
2: William Hall, the Chicago alderman, angry, wants Walgreens to be charged with a crime because they're leaving his city, later admitting that they're leaving because theft is a major issue.
0: Have you tried not being as low-life criminal as you are? That's my suggestion.
1: Yeah, same answer as my previous one. Yeah,
0: have you tried not being as low-life criminal?
1: Yeah.
0: Have you tried being better parents to your kids? Have you tried being more disciplinarian in the schools? I had a friend of mine, and it's someone you know, by the way. I had a friend of mine tell me a story about taking over. I won't say his name on the air, but taking over as a football coach in an inner city area, and he could not believe, like, absolutely no discipline, like, whatsoever. Any attempt to instill any at all, any attempt to, it was just complete tap out. He's like, yeah, I'm not going to. I love the game, but even I have my limits. I can't coach kids who just refuse to be coached. And he said guys just run in and out when they wanted to, not based on what play was called. No structure, didn't want any structure, would just reject it when it was offered. Okay? So my bright idea is to try being less of a low-life thug criminal than you currently are. And I was born to a 15-year-old mom. I lived in multiple trailer parks as a kid. I was on food stamps. I was on welfare. I was on ADC. My ancestors were the greasy wops who lived in the ghettos before y'all did. So I don't want to hear it. Okay. I ate the government cheese, drank the government orange juice, was on reduced lunch almost all the way until I got into high school. So I don't want to hear it. Okay. I don't want to hear it. And my mama still took the comic books that I stole from Hy-Vee and stuffed down my pants and beat me with them in the parking lot for being a thief and told me, you don't need money to have class. Try not raising a bunch of low-life thugs. Try that. All right? Walgreens is not opposed to money, I'm guessing. Right?
1: No.
0: And the only color they probably care about is green, I'm guessing.
1: And you know they've been worked over by everybody else by
0: Correct.
1: The woke stuff. They want to be there, but now it's just like we can't. We
0: think Walgreens painted the George Floyd blood over the door during the Summer of Love, like everybody else did.
1: Probably.
0: All right. I mean, the only color Walgreens cares about is green, and your thuggery is costing them green. That's why they left. So try not being low life thugs. Try that. Try not being criminals. Try being less criminals. Give that one a shot, and see if that'll work for you. And I'm guessing they would love to come back and make some money. That's my bright idea for the May 5th, 2026 in the year of our Lord. Being less of a thug.
1: Basic levels of manly accountability.
0: Correct.
1: Would change almost everything.
0: Have some dads when those boys are like 7, 8 years old and first act out that take them over their knee and break them off something proper. Try that. Just give that one a shot. Okay. Have some coaches that make them run suicides when they don't run the play on the basketball court that he called. Okay. Start doing some stuff like that maybe. And I'm sure Walgreens would gladly come back and take your money again because they're not opposed to money. They just don't like losing it because you raised a bunch of thugs.
2: One last story. You want to feel old real quick?
0: Why not?
2: 10 years ago today is
0: there
2: this
0: it is.
2: Post
0: I was
2: from
0: thinking
2: President
0: about this
2: Trump.
0: Today, actually.
2: Happy Cinco de Mayo. The best taco bowls are made in Trump Tower Grill. I love Hispanics.
0: And
2: 10 years ago today.
0: I remember losing my mind over this. These guys going to kill us generationally with Hispanics with doing stuff like this. And he actually has the most Hispanic support of any Republican president in modern times. Oh, gosh.
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0: All right, back here on the Steve Day Show. 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All right, back here on the Steve Day Show, and a new film coming up that we wanted to alert you to. Here's a preview.
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17: I'm asking the Defense Department to look into how and when they will add COVID-19 to the list of vaccinations our armed forces must get.
18: The military was ordering service members to take a shot that they could not lawfully order them to take.
19: Are you choosing to be non-compliant?
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21: I'll never forget, I received a phone call from a mother whose son was a Marine at 29 Palms, and she told me her son and nine other Marines were being held in confinement in the brig until they got vaccinated.
22: 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They will destroy your life.
23: Stop resisting or you will get tased.
24: They threatened me with Leavenworth imprisonment. They banned me from all Army Public Health Center facilities for 413 days.
25: I counted over 140 days where I was put into isolation.
26: Once it becomes normalized in the military, it often very quickly finds its way.
0: That is just a preview.
26: We saw
0: film coming out next month, Duty to Disobey. Captain John Frankman joins us now here on The Blaze. And first of all, thank you for your service, sir, and thank you for your time. We appreciate you joining us today.
27: Thanks so much for having me, Steve. I really appreciate it.
0: You bet. I saw my buddy Davis Younts in there in that video. Do you guys recognize him? I know he has represented a lot of his fellow soldiers in this fight over the last few years. So kind of give us the genesis story behind this project. Who's doing it? Where did it come from?
27: Yeah. So, I mean, there were over 8,600 service members that were kicked out under the unlawful Biden DOD vax mandate. And you had about 100,000 service members in total leaving because a number of them were considered involuntarily separated. And a lot of us formed this group and we kind of gravitated towards Children's Health Defense. They published Rob Green's book. And we were talking about getting a documentary filmed. So Children's Health Defense, they filmed it. They flew a bunch of us out to Austin, Texas, and took the interviews and tried to put a story together that the civilian populace needs to know. They need to understand that this was the biggest infringement on our personal liberties. And although it affected all areas of life, all civilians, it especially affected the military. And there hasn't been the reparation or accountability necessary yet. So we're hoping that this film will bring greater awareness and bring greater change in the future.
0: Now, this is something that Secretary of War Pete Hegseth has made kind of a cornerstone of his messaging from day one, even did something you don't really see very often from our public officials. And that is after announcing something, then came back a little while later because he was unhappy with how it was being implemented and further enhanced his original directive on this as well. So how real have these amended policies been? How more helpful is it than it was before?
27: Well, let me put this in perspective. You had about, like I said, the numbers, 8,600 kicked out, about 90K who left. So with the 100,000 that were forced out because everybody was coerced, we've only had about 150 people being reinstated so far. That's of statistics maybe a month or so ago. And to put that in perspective, that means that for every 1,000 service members who was forced out with the vax mandate, only 1.5 has come back in. And why is that? Although Pete Hegseth did say it's a priority and did apologize and say that it was unlawful, the process to come back in is overly bureaucratic. The back pay, only those who were kicked out are eligible for back pay. And even that is being subtracted from whatever they made as a civilian. So if you were kicked out and you were owed 300K, but you made 200K as a civilian, you only get 100. And those who kind of voluntarily left, they're not getting any back pay whatsoever. And most importantly, there's been no accountability. And those at the highest levels of the Pentagon right now serving, they were some of the biggest COVID tyrants that were around. So we only have to wait until, you know, hopefully not, there's another Democratic administration or Democrat administration. And that's going to mean that they can just go back to the same tyranny and we're going to have those same leaders in place.
0: So, Captain, do I hear you saying that when on shows like this, we talk about the swamp? All right, kind of a permanent uniparty, unibrow, bureaucratic class of folks who do everything they can. And you saw this, you know, already here in Trump's second term, comes out guns blazing and what he can do unilaterally by executive order and even some things that the court later found he couldn't. He tried doing everything he could. But then you kind of began to see the rate of accomplishment slow to a crawl once it moved beyond what he could unilaterally decree or even, you know, impose with the resources he has and had to rely on the other two branches of government, the larger bureaucracy that controls government. You've seen things slow down dramatically since about this time last year, for example, when we kind of exhausted the executive order, offensive that he launched after he was inaugurated. Are you saying this exact same dynamic is at work in the side of the Pentagon as well? Just a permanent state of knuckle draggers, essentially.
27: Absolutely. And I've talked to a number of the people who were on the reinstatement task force. These were people who left the military because of the vax mandate. And they share with me that even though they're in the Pentagon, they're given this kind of authority from Pete Hegseth to get to work, a lot of them look at them sideways. They kind of wonder, why is this special group of people who didn't obey an order, why are they now privileged coming back in, able to get others in? Because there's just a misunderstanding within the Department of War as to why this order was unlawful, why it was wrong. And everybody who's been in so far just thinks if you're told to do something, you have to do it. They don't quite get the nuance of what a legal and an unlawful order are, even though we take that oath to defend the Constitution and follow the lawful orders of our officers above us. So we're seeing the bureaucracy within the Pentagon itself. And also, we're not hearing any members of Congress talk about this. And I was very involved after getting out of the military in writing members of Congress, House Armed Service Committee, Senate Armed Service Committee. Even when they had the majority, even when Biden was president, they weren't having enough hearings to look into this. So I think that you have a lot of kind of bureaucratic knuckle dragging in multiple branches of government, unfortunately.
0: When I hear you say this, and I want to make sure I apply this disclaimer to this remark. All right. My son-in-law is still in the Guard. He did 2 years in Iraq. My father-in-law, who passed away 4 years ago, was lifetime Army retired, 101st Airborne. My wife was born in Nuremberg, West Germany, while he was stationed there. She's a graduate of Fort Campbell, Kentucky High School, right? And so, I mean, like a lot of families, I have a very strong military tradition in my own household and in my own family, which is why it pains me to say what I'm going to say next. When I hear you say that they are being conditioned to just follow any kind of order, what I hear is that this jab was essentially a consent test, that if we required more radical actions, maybe against your own countrymen later on, who would say yes, who would say no? Who's really compliant that there is no so help me God in any kind of oath anymore? There is no higher law, all right? That everything now just is by hook or by crook, and whoever has the most badges and the most color on their shirt, regardless of their character, is essentially God, and you must do everything they say. Your conscience is bound to them. There is no more higher law or higher authority. It kind of seems like this to me, like this jab was used to test that. And because one thing I've noticed is overwhelming amount of the people I've interacted with, and I've covered, I can't tell you how many stories of military people. I wrote books about it. Okay, military people caught up in this vax mandate. One thing most of them have in common is some kind of a strong faith element in the ones that I've talked to. And so I can't help but think that this was some kind of an ultimate compliance test here. And I would really appreciate it if you told me I was wrong.
27: Well, I don't think you're wrong. And I think that unfortunately the military is a morally weaker place right now because you had that departure of tens of thousands of service members, people of faith, people of moral conviction, people who are able to tell what a lawful and unlawful order is. Now, if we were told to take arms against civilians, I mean, I don't think that we're going to get to that step, but it certainly is the frog boiling in water, just kind of slowly getting hotter. So I think you're going to have a more compliant military force after everything that happened here. So we really need to go back and amend that trend, and that can only be done through accountability. Holding those military flag officers accountable. But I know that we're all kind of concerned that that's not going to happen, especially with Anthony Fauci and that about to expire, the ability to hold him accountable.
0: What's the remedy you guys want here? The Treasury Department is part of the executive branch. The head of the executive branch is the commander in chief. I mean, why? And when we supposedly, at least I'm told this, I don't see a lot of evidence of it, that we have Republican majorities in Congress. Could we just issue just checks directly from the Treasury, bypass this bureaucracy that you and I are lamenting, and just give these people back pay directly from the Treasury Department? Is that a potential remedy here? What are the remedies you guys want from this film?
27: Sure, absolutely. So, I mean, awareness to make sure it doesn't happen again. I would like to see more on the medical freedom front. I mean, we have the House, the Senate, the presidency. Why don't we work to put in some kind of a law where you can't mandate anyone to take any shot or any drug against their will? And that shouldn't just apply to civilians. That should apply to military members as well. The back pay, it should be full, and it shouldn't just be for those who were involuntarily separated. It should include those who were voluntarily separated or forced out. And it should be to the full extent. You shouldn't subtract the civilian pay. That can be something that Congress passes. And as far as accountability, what you can do is you can have court martials for the highest level flag officers who violated the law and were absolute tyrants, made people's lives living hell, drove many to suicide throughout this craziness, and left many, many vaccine injured. So you can do court martials. You can do grade rank determinations where you examine the flag officers and see what is the last level in which you served honorably, and you can demote them to that position. So there's a number of things that can be done. And another thing is you could mandate constitutional training within the military. We have so many different annual training requirements. Why don't we do something regarding the Constitution, the document we take an oath to support and defend, that'll better allow service members to understand what their rights are and when they're supposed to say no.
0: Great stuff. People want to see this film when it comes out next month. How can they do so?
27: They can go to Duty to Disobey Film and they can .com. They can check out the website. They can purchase the film. It's in a number of different areas within the country. And I urge people to go buy the film. Tell your friends to do so as well. We need to sell 50% ticket sales for each screening to kind of keep it going. And this is going to really help out not just people for understanding it, but the military in general in the future.
0: Duty to Disobey Film.com. That's the website, correct?
27: Yes.
0: All right, dutytodisobeyfilm.com, folks. That's where you're going to want to go. That's dutytodisobeyfilm.com. Again, Captain, thank you for joining us, John, and thank you for your service all the more.
27: Thanks so much, Steve.
0: You bet. God bless. What do you guys think?
1: That's 2 days in a row where you, once again, have helped somebody shed a spotlight on the fact that we need gallows, we need Nuremberg trials, and we don't feel much closer than we did when you started talking about that, Steve. We're 6 years post-COVID. And I just don't know what it's going to take to listen to men like this, to listen to congressmen like Senator Ron Johnson, not known for histrionics, not looking just to have the spotlight on me. And they're begging and pleading, folks, we need accountability. Otherwise, whatever you think you can imagine is going to happen to us, it's 10 times worse than that.
2: Yet again, this has the fingerprints all over this of people like Anthony Fauci, people like Debbie Birx, people who were just nobody knew of. And then they became household names, and we had to do all of their edicts over and over and over again, over and over and over again, follow that to a T. And it's so difficult in the military because on the one hand, you do want a military that is, hey, anywhere in the world right now, there's something going down. We need you to get on a plane and go take care of it. And we have shown our military possesses that capability. But then when it comes to experimental drugs, forcing that on an entire population, and our military is huge. That is an entire population. Without any sort of discourse or due course of, hey, can we actually ask questions here about this experimental drug? No, you're in the military. We say jump, you say how high. Again, these decisions were informed. I don't want to give anybody in leadership in the military at the time, I don't want to let them off scot-free, but again, I think the responsibility lands squarely on people like Fauci, people like the entrenched public health bureaucracy. Because as we heard, we think numerous times over the past week, even yesterday, from Senator Ron Johnson, this is their work here. This is their legacy in terms of the public health establishment. People have to be held accountable. One way or another. And if you want to cast a broad net, totally fine with that.
0: You know, I made the point earlier again that going after Comey in North Carolina, where we have a way more favorable legal environment and jury pool is actually smart and strategic, rather than going after him for the Russia collusion stuff, because that all would be in Washington, D.C., right? Similarly, there is not a more sympathetic face to put on this issue than our veterans, okay? If there was ever a front, and I'm guessing your friends over at Children's Health Defense may recognize this, which is why they're behind this film, but if there was ever a front, you could not come up with a more sympathetic front of people to put as the faces of a medical freedom fight than our veterans.
1: One would hope.
0: Okay. Well, I mean, and if that's not a sympathetic front, then, I mean, at this point, get thee to a nunnery. What are we even doing here? Right?
1: Yeah.
0: I mean, that's probably about the last sympathetic front maybe we have left is our own veterans. So they're used to being in the firing line. If they're willing to line up and do it again here in the arena as opposed to on the battlefield, by all means, I'd enlist them if they're volunteering and put them in there in that firing line and let them take the slings and arrows, because they have the most sympathetic stories of them.
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0: 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I'm Steve Dace. 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Subscribe to the podcast if you love that to make sure you don't ever miss an episode, because why would you want to do that? Your life would not be complete. I hope that's not the case, by the way. But if it is, we'll totally cash in on that. Fair?
1: Sure. Okay. Coattails, baby.
0: All right. 5-star reviews. We love those as well. Tens of thousands of you have submitted those. Thank you. Please continue to do that, if for no other reason than to boost our already ginormous and obnoxiously large egos. And this part of the show brought to you by our friends over at Beam. If you've not heard of their Dream Powder, well, let me tell you about it right now, because you're going to sleep through the night. Get the best night's sleep. It'll cost you about $1.25 a night. Would you spend $1.25 for a good night's sleep every night? I kind of think you would, looking at what we're willing to spend money on elsewhere, right?
1: I think we're going to talk about that soon.
0: Yeah, we are. 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All right. It's a powerful blend of all natural ingredients like magnesium. What else we got? Reishi, melatonin, and more. All right, comes in lots of unique flavors. 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Right? And they were all skinny, and none of us are. How did that work? All right, we're trying to figure that out. 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It's not loaded with the carbs and the calories that you're concerned about, but plenty of flavor. I like the chocolate peanut butter. Probably no surprise if you listen to the show, but they got more. All right. 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All right, fake news or not. And it sort of feels like this week is a story my entire career is in the making of. Like, this is just kind of the culmination of the era we're in, almost a sunk cost, almost like we just are going to have to tolerate this as a byproduct of the kinds of technology at our disposal these days. Like, previous eras had to tolerate certain sunk costs during technological innovations, all right? I mean, I don't know how we stop. You're nodding your head. No, how do we stop someone from doing this? I mean, how do we stop it? How would we stop it?
1: All of our addictions to technology are not inevitable. They're all a choice. We've got to stop pretending.
0: Well, that's true. Indulging it is a choice. I don't disagree. I just don't know how we stop. But you know, let's describe the it first.
1: You used to stop people spitting and cursing in public. You don't. These things don't even have to exist if they are against. They don't.
0: Well, we punished them to get them to stop. Some would still do it, but the amount of people that were willing to do it because of the punishment were lower. But it didn't like make it totally end.
1: But these places don't need to even exist. Why does OnlyFans, all these porn websites, why does anything?
0: I don't disagree with you on any of that.
1: Well, yeah. Just end it.
0: All right, so let's get into the story then. All right. She was a blonde, bikini clad, and loved firearms. She said she loved Jesus, had big opinions, and rallied millions of fans with her undying love for America. Are you sensing a butt coming on?
1: In more ways than one, probably.
0: Yes, indeed. But there was a catch. She was an absolute fake. People were stunned to know the real identity of the person behind a provocative MAGA influencer named Emily Hart. Well, her true identity, the true identity of this person, was recently revealed after millions of folks like us fell in love with her online. Her profile said, She was a registered nurse with Jennifer Lawrence. But people mostly stayed on her page to see her ice fishing in a bikini, as one does.
1: They do. A lot. That's the point.
0: I've never seen that. Like, ever. But, okay. Drinking beer, firing weapons, and sharing her hyper-patriotic views of America. Lonely conservative men flocked to Emily's page to see her iron-hot messages supporting right-wing ideas. If you want a reason to unfollow, quote, if you want a reason to unfollow, Christ is king, abortion is murder, and all illegals must be deported, read one message alongside a post of her with a rifle. Another post said, quote, POV, you were assigned intelligent at birth, but you identify as a liberal, she added. This week, the true identity of the person who created Emily Hart was revealed online. An Indian man named Sam. An Indian man named Sam. Sam. Spoke to Wired and said Emily was nothing more than an AI-generated character who helped him make money to tide him over through medical school. The 22-year-old orthopedic surgeon in training said he was hustling for cash, so he turned to Google's Gemini AI for advice. This is apparently going to have all of Todd's laments in one story. Hoping to save enough money to move to the U.S. after his graduation, call Sarah Gonzalez. Future H-1B visa abuse in progress. Hoping to save enough money to move to the U.S. after his graduation, Sam decided to use AI to invent, quote, a hot girl that targets the MAGA conservative niche. He came up with the idea after the software showed him that the conservative audience, especially older men in the U.S., had higher disposable incomes and were likely to be more loyal. He says, quote, every day I'd write something pro-Christian, pro-Second Amendment, pro-life, anti-abortion, anti-woke, and anti-immigration. And my page just blew up with 10,000 followers in just 1 month. The med student cashed in on Emily's all-American charm by also selling MAGA-themed t-shirts. He also created an account on FanView, I have no idea what that is, this is the first I've heard of it, which is a paid subscription platform that allows subscribers to access lewd adult content created by AI. So this must be the AI version of OnlyFans, then, I'm guessing, is what it is?
1: Never heard of it.
0: Okay. For Sam, it didn't take long before the fictional Emily was making thousands of dollars a month for him. He said, quote, I was spending maybe 30 to 50 minutes of my day doing this, and I was making good money for a medical student. In India, even in professional jobs, you can't make this kind of money. I haven't seen an easier way to make money online, end quote. He added, the med student created photos of Emily wearing no clothes using Grok AI and would post them on FanView. Fans on the platform would then send him money for exclusive content and messages. He said, quote, I was basically doing nothing. And I was just flooded with money. The MAGA crowd is made up of some

0: made up of some dumb people, Sam said. While MAGA fans help Sam make extra cash, he still judged them. By that quote. Like, these are some super dumb people and they all fell for it, Sam said. That's a quote. When he tried to create a liberal character to target Democratic supporters, he said it didn't work as well for Emily. Democrats know that's AI slop, so they didn't engage with it as much. I mean, to be fair, they own Silicon Valley, so they would be the subject matter experts on AI slop. Fair?
1: Fair.
0: Yeah. Can't kid a kidder. After building a significant following on Instagram, Emily's profile was taken down from the platform for posting, quote, fraudulent activity. The popular social media network expects content creators to disclose whether their content is AI generated. He says, quote, I don't feel like I was scamming people. But he noted he would have eventually stopped creating Emily Hart content to steer all his focus towards his studies. The floor is open before I direct the conversation. The floor is open.
2: Well, first, point of order. Are we sure that Sam and this story
0: isn't
2: is real?
0: No, we're not.
2: Is it like that infinite mirror thing where you just see the same image back? And so now this is, did some poor Russian, artisan make up a story about Sam, the liberal doctor, making up a story about the hot AI?
0: This is the era we live in. That's not even a troll.
2: It doesn't have to be.
0: That's a legitimate question.
2: It doesn't have to be.
0: Listen, we played an interview yesterday where Tucker Carlson was showed a clip of him saying in out loud why he thought Trump might be the Antichrist. And before the clip played, he denied he ever said it. And then after he watched the clip, said those words never came out of my mouth. And then in the same interview said, we have no idea that Tyler Robinson's father turned him in. And of course we do. So this is the era in which we live. We have watched Candace Owens grow a media empire off of producing absolutely no evidence whatsoever for any of her claims at all, and having all the evidence that has been presented contradict all of her claims in complete and total zero-sum percentages. And that's before we even get to the amount of... Today, Nick Fuentes has a video out. Immigration's not that big of a deal, and I'm really a moderate Democrat. So yeah, you're right to ask that kind of question. Literally, what is real? This could be fake.
3: Do you remember back in 2023, that account that came out of nowhere on Twitter, then Twitter? And it was an attractive looking woman. I don't think AI generated. And just posting the most rage baiting left wing talking points over and over and over again. I think in a period of maybe 4 to 6 months, that account grew to over 130,000 followers, which in less than half a year, I think is what the time frame was. That's a pretty massive following to acquire. Turns out it was just a fake as well. Just a fake. Now, it was not AI generated. It was actually, ironically, the photograph on the profile picture was some woman in Florida who's actually a Trump voter. Very attractive. But this has taken it to a whole nother level, though. A whole nother level.
0: Let's set the scene here. I think we are in the midst of what's going to be a prolonged. Now, how prolonged? I'm not going to put a term of service on it. Let's just say this is going to go past 2026. We are in an era of prolonged systemic epistemological retardation. Now, if you don't remember, the term epistemological comes from epistemology, which is essentially the study of how we know what we know and how do we know what we know is true. I think we're going to be here mired in a prolonged era of systematic epistemological retardation. And I think that a lot of it is the sad but inevitable next step of what postmodernism and moral subjectivism looks like. If there are no absolute standards and there isn't any absolute truth, then the next step would, of course, come to there isn't any

0: really any truth at all. And it's not a coincidence that the zeitgeist became overcome with postmodernism and moral subjectivism. At the same time, the church was essentially saying, we're just going to take a piece out. We're going to take a generation off. You want something prolonged? How about a generational coffee break from doing our jobs? That's what essentially what the church has done in the last generation. We're just going to build brands, not a kingdom. And we're just going to, you know, smoke them if you got them. All right. We're on break. We're just going to take the next generation off. And we're not going to vie or contend for the hearts and minds of the people whatsoever. Collectively. There's a reason why you guys keep seeing the same clips from like R.C. Sproul, John MacArthur, Fulton Sheen from the 60s. There's a reason why you keep seeing the same clips. How many English-speaking priests in America could produce Fulton Sheen's content today, do you think?
1: Not many in my experience.
0: Yep. On our side of the street, brother, we're also tired, boss. Same thing on our side of the street, too, G. Okay? That's why a 32-year-old man got shot in the throat. And they're not shooting at many of the folks in the pulpits that thought they were too good for him. That's why. So, the church took a coffee break. Just said, hey, you know what? We're out doing our thing. Got a brand to build. Hawaiian shirts to sell. All right, we're going to do that. At the same time, the culture just became completely overrun by postmodernism and moral subjectivism. So, this is the next logical step, especially with these devices. Putting more information in front of us than we've ever had in the history of our species. Think about it. Our species couldn't handle, I made a universe for you, and I just need to make sure you guys hold back a tree for me. That was the first key piece of evidence we were given, right? As a species,
1: yes.
0: I made a universe for you. Just leave that tree to me. We couldn't even handle that, right?
1: Right.
0: Couldn't even handle that. Very limited message. Pretty simple, right? The whole thing's for you, except this tree's for me. That's mine. Couldn't handle that message, no? And how do we handle all the messages in here that are just beamed into our brains all of the time? How do we handle it? We can't. We're not meant to. We're not made to. We're not transcendent beings. We're not meant to know everything. We're not meant to know as many things as we do. Now, neither side is going to be immune to what I just described. This, and you're already seeing this. Much of what I'm telling you now, you're going to say in response, because you're my audience. And so you're smart. And you're going to say in response, well, this is already what we're seeing every day. But to some of the people that are not on this show and on other shows, like we talk about all the time, that are falling for these canards, this is stone tablet level revelation to them. It'll be like, well, you're telling me the weather forecast. You're telling me there's a chance of rain, Steve, after it already rained. That's what you're going to think to what I'm telling you. But outside of some limited enclaves like this, this is revelation, what I'm about to say next. So why am I saying it to you? Because you need to understand. You know what? Let me do it this way. Here is even though Friday, it's not Feedback Friday, let me share this note that I just received during our show from Brenton, because it's going to make my point for me. It's going to set up my point for me. Brenton writes, yesterday's episode about deconstructionism really hit home. I have several people in my orbit that were once stalwarts for conservatism and are all proclaimed Christians. However, in the last few years, they've gone down the type of rabbit holes that are prevalent on the internet and bro podcasts. Now they've arrived at a place where they find themselves, number one, consistently agreeing with leftists and Muslims. Number two, thinking anything is possible, but nothing is true. Holy cow. Holy cow, Brenton. Props to you. If I come up with anything the rest of my day remotely as smart as what you just said right there, I'm calling it a good day, because that'll preach right there, brother. Everything's possible, but nothing is true. That'll preach right there. Number three, every issue and conversation goes back to the Jews. Number four, always asking questions, never seeking answers. Any, you guys know anybody like this? Number five, the first to proclaim how incompetent the government is, but the first to say how everything is a staged false flag and op by the exact same government. It's like Tucker claiming that Trump has supernatural power over people, but apparently not Bibi Netanyahu. Does that make any sense to you? Trump can supernaturally get people to do whatever he wants them to do, except for Bibi, who has control over Trump. And Trump can't also apparently can't get people to supernaturally stop shooting him in the face. Can't get him to stop doing that either. But he has supernatural power over people. If you had supernatural power over people, Todd, where would your priorities might be get people who say bad things about me all the time to stop. Might be one of them, right? Maybe get people start keep shooting at me to stop doing it. Would those be some of your priorities if you had supernatural power over people?
1: The shooting.
0: You'd probably start there, maybe, right? For sure. Well, you enjoy people saying bad things about you. Aaron, a normal person. You would, start, stop gossiping about me. Stop lying about me. Stop trying to shoot me. You'd probably start there, right?
2: Probably.
0: Most would. Number six, forever and impressed with everything. Like even waving off the success of Artemis 2. They probably just think the whole thing was staged. Number seven, believing motive is men's reasons for everything. Number eight, they're in a darker place where vice, and in many cases alcohol abuse, has taken a far bigger part of their life than virtue. Number nine, patting themselves on the back for being eyes wide open and smarter than everyone else. And number 10, willing to regurgitate the most easy to debunk internet fodder. This is Gnosticism. Marcion had grown to the point that he had a body of believers that were capable at the time of challenging the church. The next great heretic, Arius, his false teachings in a non-viral era without mass media had spread so rapidly, they had to call the Council of Nicaea to challenge it. And the Emperor of Rome had to call the council. The most powerful man in the world said, all right, this Arius guy is just wreaking havoc. We got to settle this. Brenton goes on to say, I initially discounted the behavior and thought it was a passing, edgy, black-pilled phase, but it has seeped into many aspects of their lives. I pray for them and always argue for truth, but it's starting to feel like watching an addict that will only awaken when they hit the proverbial rock bottom. Don't really have a question or a request, but wanted to express appreciation for you guys' stance on the show and the stances you continue to take and how you refuse to budge no matter what it means in the wash for success. Amen. So this sets up what I'm about to tell you next. This era of retardation we're in. Neither side will be immune. Here's what it's going to look like, and it already does. On the left, what it looks like is they're going to believe every official narrative uncritically, unskeptically, because they see that it's coming from institutions that their ideology controls. And of course, their own leaders wouldn't want terrible things for them. And so they're only telling them to take 9 booster shots because it's for their own good, of course. They will, like lemmings to a cliff, a moth to a flame, or your windshield to a bug. But they're going to take it a step further. They're going to also seek to impose those narratives by any means necessary. Burning down Los Angeles, shooting our political candidates. 1 out of 4 Democrats said during the scamdemic that they were in favor of government taking your kids away if you didn't get them vaccinated with something that wasn't a vaccine. They will seek to impose these things by any means necessary. Now, here's what it's going to look like on the right, and it already does. Significant segments of the right, they're going to reject all of this. But it's not because of objective evidence. The right is going to claim there's not really any objective evidence anymore. Well, I just don't believe the Tyler Robinson narrative because I don't trust the FBI. And Steve, you told me not to trust the FBI. The FBI is not even, it's a local prosecutorial matter. It's the Utah Valley Police are prosecuting Tyler Robinson. It's going to be held in a local municipal court there in Utah. Well, I just don't trust the... Okay, you're like a Jehovah's Witness. I challenged your talking points. You just went right back to your talking points, to your programming. Blinked a few times and just went right back. So the right is going to reject anything that comes from these institutions because they see that they're captured by the left. But it won't be because they've considered the objective information. And this is why when folks, some of you keep coming at me, what happened to you during COVID? I'm the guy that wrote those books on the shelf. With your help and Daniel's help. But I'm the guy that wrote those best-selling books up there on COVID on the shelves. How much stuff did we project? How much stuff did we conjure? How much stuff did we guess at?
1: We didn't have to.
0: Because all the objective information was already there, and most of it came from their institutions. That's why we have more footnotes than pages. And the footnotes do not go back. to Alex Jones and Jim Hoft, but to places like, you know, CDC, public health departments in Western countries all over the world, major medical journals. We didn't bring you any secret knowledge. How much secret knowledge did we bring people?
1: None.
0: We brought you objective, fact-based information, which is why so many other people got banned during that era, and we did not. We didn't, on purpose, we didn't conjure, we didn't create, we didn't guess. Some of you even got frustrated at me at that time because I was noticeably behind other people who were doing those things. Sometimes they were right, sometimes they were wrong. But here's the thing. I knew that if I was wrong, I was not just going to take my show down, but maybe this entire network. So I had to be right. And every single time. Couldn't be wrong once. Had to be right every single time. I took the facts seriously. I have no means of doing seroprevalence studies, T-cell studies. I have no means of doing these. I used their data. Now, in this era we're in now, you're going to reject all of that, even if it would make your case, without even considering it. That's why I did the exercise last week with Father Trenum. Because if all you know about Father Trenum is why some on Tucker Carlson's show and Russia Today retweeted him, so he must be bad, right? I mean, admittedly, those probably aren't great signs right now. Probably, right? But then we actually listened to his words. We considered the objective truth. The objective truth. The objective truth. The objective truth of what he actually said. Is that not what we did in this segment last week?
1: Right.
0: We considered the objective, or actually his last Theology Thursday. We considered the objective truth of what he said. And we largely came away what? That'll preach. That was good stuff overall. Based on what we know, the context we know, we tended to, all three of us, correct, pretty much agree with all of it, right?
1: Yes.
0: Now, if we just did it based on association, if I told you guys, hey, guys, what do you think of a pastor who shows up on Tucker and Russia Today in the span of a month? Your immediate reaction would probably be right now would probably be what? We had trouble in River City, probably. But that's why we consider the objective truth. What's happening on with large swaths of the right is they're rejecting, they're not even considering the objective truth, only the association. And that's why they're going to seek out increasingly radicalized Gnostic grifters to feed their overall suspicions. It's Candace's audience doesn't want to know the evidence. Candace yesterday claimed that the Daily Wire canceled had to get rid of the Crane and Company and canceled the sports show they had. Well, one of my good friends just happens to be David Cohn, one of the co-hosts of that show. And I'm very, very well aware of what happened during the period of time and why they're no longer on Daily Wire and why they're on the On3 network. And it really came down to they just had competing offers of whether to stay at Daily Wire or whether to go to a network that was focused on sports. They made the decision. It was probably better off to be overall with a network, since they were a sports show, to be with a network focused on sports. They have a very amicable relationship with the Daily Wire to this very moment. She just made the entire thing up. None of that's true. As his friend, I was helping David navigate that situation privately between the two of us just last year, giving him some of my own expertise of what I know of the industry. That's why I know what went on. And it was nothing what she claimed. Nothing. It doesn't matter, though. Since it feds your suspicions, that's all you care about. And this is what's going to happen on the right. Or what Daniel describes as reactionary retardation. If it comes from something I don't like, I just react to it in a certain way without even considering it. The only vaccine to this contagion is going to be a biblical worldview, which is why we're going to lean into it even more on the show than even we ever have before. The good news is that also is the highest rated content we do right now is biblical worldview stuff. Not that I needed the incentive, but thank you for giving it to me. Because without a biblical worldview, you're going to think either you are, in this day and age, you're going to think either you are the truth or the truth is nowhere to be found. And we're going to have to painfully learn the definition of what it means to be on a narrow road. That's the era we're in, and it's going to last a while. Not go anywhere for a while. Grab a Snickers. Gentlemen, your thoughts.
1: Well, we need to start just checking some boxes about accountability. And here's four as it relates to this. Because Sam knew you. Sam had you pegged. Right? Anonymous. Alone. Indoors all the time. And on technology all the time. Those four things, no man in the history of man has been wired by God.
0: That is 100% true.
1: To be those four things.
0: And among the most true things you've ever said in the time I've been paying you to say stuff.
1: But there's a lot of men claiming the name of the Lord who are those four things all of the time. And you're the mark.
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0: Correct.
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0: All right, Todd, you ready to talk about CoPure?
1: Always.
0: So CoPure came to us last year. And if you're watching on Blaze TV, you can see right now the video. It looks like a Keurig. Fits right there on your counter, right? But this gives you about the purest water you could possibly have in your home. And, you know, with their family still has a lot of their kids at home, so Amy and I, it's pretty much just us now, you know. Everybody's gone a lot. We're gone a lot. So I wanted the thing to get used. So I gave it to you guys last year because you guys are also still a very active family as well that drink a ton of water. So how's it holding up?
1: It's funny. I've said how we've tried to break it by overuse, even over Easter, bringing extended family and them being fascinated with it. And like they... Even when they weren't thirsty, they just wanted to use it because they thought it was awesome. But my wife, who, you know, it's interesting in the relationship with your better half, how they just see things in a way that is so obvious that you've been missing. And she said, you know, I've heard you do a bunch of these commercials now. Maybe you should talk about how great the water tastes at some point. I was like, see, but I'm a guy, and honestly, my palate is not the same as theirs.
0: We thought hose water tasted good when we were
1: kids. I'm still that guy, and my gals would say they would be the brutal honest, like you say with with Noah and other products. They love the water. They absolutely love it. So, and that's five of them. At various times coming in and using the thing. So there's not a part of this that is slightly moderately inconvenient, except the fact that it does not have a tank that is infinite. Because we use it so much, we actually have to fill the thing up.
0: So whether it's fluorides, leads, pharmaceuticals, heavy metals more, CoPure is going to remove 99.9% of those contaminants. 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All right, do we have anything else? We got rushed there at the end. Before we get to Pop Culture Tuesday, any dangling participles on what we were just discussing with fake news or not? I want to make sure, particularly you, Aaron, because you got rushed there at the end. All right. Did you have anything else that you wanted to add to the point that you were concluding with there at the end of the last segment?
11: I mean, I think I kind of got what I wanted to say, but just to reset it, because it was kind of rushed. It is absolutely true, and I think you and Todd would both agree to some extent, because the number of times, and I'm not trying to pull your pants down, I think we're just all being honest here. I think you've said much the same thing, so I'm not breaking any confidences here, but the number of times on air and even behind the scenes, Todd and Steve, both of you to some degree, have said, I don't know about a particular news story or about a particular narrative. I don't know. More in the last 3-4 years than the ensuing or the previous, I should say, 5-6 years, even during COVID. Now, that's kind of when it started here. But the number of times we corporately on this show, both on the air and behind the scenes, have said, we don't know about a particular story, about particular orders of facts, it's going up and it keeps going up and it keeps going up. Now, as believers, we believe in the God and the truth of the Bible. We also believe that we are called to be stewards of the citizenship that God has given us in this country. Part of that is trying to be well informed about the day's news, being well informed about what we're trying to imbibe, what we're trying to consume in terms of facts and figures and things of that nature. So we've got a problem here. We've got a problem. If people like us who do this full time are increasingly saying, I don't know about this or that or the other thing when it comes to news, what's real, what's not. And we're also called to be good stewards of our citizenship. That seems to be a little bit of a problem. So there are ways that you can sift through this, analyzing human nature, asking critical questions, not accusations framed as questions. Those are some ways that you can use, that you can, you know, start to think through the day's news and start to kind of formulate your thoughts and opinions and attitudes therein. But all of this is to say, as I said, and I'll repeat it again, the truth of God's word is more relevant. Not that it's never been irrelevant on any level, but in an age of truthlessness, God's word is more and has to be more relevant to your day-to-day than ever before. And so if you believe everything that I've said to be true or some degree of true, but on the side of truth, if you believe that we are called to be good citizens and being good stewards of our citizenship means being well-informed, and it's harder than ever before, both in the volume of the news and the veracity of the facts and figures that we've been given to actually be informed, then there's a problem. But if you also agree that the truth of God's word is more relevant than ever before, if you believe in all of that, if you agree with all of that, then therefore, if the content you're consuming that purports itself to be facts, news, analysis of, you know, this and any other issue, if it's not drawing you closer to the truth of God's word on a day in and day out basis, then you should go look elsewhere. So that's more meat on the bone of what I was saying at the end.
0: Well said. And you know, when we first started having Aaron's montage lead off the show several years ago, I mean, originally it was just simply because it was very good content. What's become a value added benefit is it gives me now another layer of scrutiny of what we're even going to comment on before we go on the air. And just another set of eyes that I trust to verify. I mean, there's been more times than I can count, frankly, I was about to comment on a story or even did comment on it. And then Aaron either stopped me from commenting on it because he found out it wasn't real or was able to tell me after the fact it wasn't real so that we could address that. So that's the biggest challenge for me right now is how do I know the information I'm even commenting on is even real? Okay. All right, let's get to Pop Culture Tuesday. And I am not going to enjoy what I'm about to do, but it needs to be done. All right. And hey, Babe Ruth had some 0-for-4s with 3 strikeouts, right?
1: Yep.
0: I mean, the greatest hitter that ever lived still failed 6 out of 10 at bats that he had that season, right? Ted Williams? Right. You know, I mean, Greg Maddux won every single postseason start he ever had?
1: Not even close.
0: Not even close. He might be the greatest right-handed pitcher of all time, though, maybe. Certainly in the conversation. Yeah. Right? So, my point being is, nobody's perfect. Right? And even the greats can drop a stink brick. Okay? Even the greats, you're like, what you doing? And I want to make sure I make it very clear, because as someone that has lived through, unlike a lot of the people that are ripping Angel Studios right now for Animal Farm, I actually have lived through how hard it is to get a film with our belief system from concept to market and to make it financially successful and rewarding to your investors. And honestly, if it weren't for a handful of absolute miracles, like a billionaire I didn't know calling me on a Saturday afternoon once, we could not have possibly made it happen. And so the amount of demonic resistance to letting our belief system get into the storytelling wide end distribution, it's more than I have experienced in the entirety of my political career. So I'm sympathetic to what Angel is trying to do. And I'm also admiring of much of what they have done. I thought they came up with three literally great films last year. I think the David film would rank on the high end of Pixar animated films I've ever seen. That's how much of a treasure I think that movie is. And remember, I loved the greatest story ever told? What was the thing they did with Charles Dickens, the animated one, telling the story of Christ and the crucifixion and the resurrection, that animated film last Easter?
1: That one I've seen, and it was good.
0: That was good. The David film is a completely different level. So with those disclaimers, let me just say this. This Animal Farm movie is trash. And frankly, I found it to be worse than the pre-reviews that I read. And let me explain why. Because I think it's also important to understand the book Animal Farm and what it's about. George Orwell was not a right-winger. George Orwell was a disillusioned democratic socialist that was very concerned about what he had seen during the Spanish Civil War and then followed by the rise of Stalin. And it infused much of his writings, including his two most famous works, this and 1984. In the book tells about how difficult it is for democratic socialism to work. So he's willing to critique his own worldview. And he talked about how difficult it is because of three problems. Number one, human nature. Invariably, those who view themselves as the biggest, strongest, and toughest, signified by Napoleon in the book, they decide, you know what? Why do we have to share with everybody else? We're bigger, tougher, and stronger than you. And it can often therefore lead to authoritarianism. And then the animals are getting squeezed from two different ends, from the Western powers, the capitalistic countries. They represent Pilkington. That's what Pilkington Farm represents in the book. And they're not intrinsically evil. They just kind of are indifferent. Orwell viewed capitalism as indifferent to the suffering of human beings, that it wasn't necessarily evil, but it was willing to tolerate suffering that it otherwise wouldn't have for a profit motive. That's not necessarily an unfair critique. We've seen some examples of that, right?
1: Mm-hmm.
0: Did we not just talk about one of those with the Pfizer vaccine? Hey, there's billions of dollars at stake, so let's run 100,000 people out of the military, right?
1: Right.
0: Yeah. Then there's Mr. Frederick's farm. And that's just outright fascism that represents Hitler and fascism in Animal Farm. What is fascinating to me about this film is that the lead character is someone named Lucky, who's not even in the books and probably was created to try to make the book more accessible to children. But then secondly, Mr. Frederick is nowhere to be found in this story. And instead what it does is it gender swaps Farmer Pilkington to make him look like Glenn Close is doing the voice. And it looks like someone said this to me, and I'd like you nailed it. The spitting image of Elon Musk's mom. They made Pilkington look like Elon Musk's mom. And Pilkington, the capitalist, defines capitalism as, I wiped out all of my competition, and she actually encourages Napoleon to be even worse of a leader than he otherwise was going to be. And the ultimate object of their oppression is a dam, otherwise known as one of the great civil engineering feats in all of human history. How many lives have been saved throughout human history because of dams? How much modernity, like electricity, have we brought to people because of dams? There are people who think building dams is bad, even though it's good for humans because it's bad for animals. They're called PETA. They made a dam the symbol of oppression in this film. Pilkington is the ultimate villain of the film, not Napoleon. Napoleon is largely viewed as a kind of a grifter, wannabe, and Pilkington provokes him to become basically the dictator he ultimately becomes. I don't know what the point of this film was. Its concluding point at the end is, maybe we all just need to work hard for our friends because they're our friends. I wrote a book about that. It was called Why Thanksgiving. That's what the Puritans originally thought they were going to do. They're going to come here and live out Acts 2 and share all things in common. Half of them starved and died. And they realized, you know what? We forgot. We're the total depravity people. We need to incentivize human nature beyond just the goodness of your heart to do the right thing. That's how capitalism was born in our continent. This film is kind of all over the place. I'm not really sure even how it passed the Guild and how it got made. I got to be honest with you. It stands in stark contrast to literally everything else Angel Studios has ever released. Everything else. And the future projects that they were promoting. They've got two more movies coming out this year I think look really good. The Young Washington movie. Have you heard about this?
1: I've seen the trailer
0: for this was dynamite. Yeah. And then a film I did not know about. It's a retelling of Reagan and Gorbachev at Reykjavik.
1: Yeah, I just saw that trailer.
0: And that trailer looked really good too. Okay. So when you line up the entirety of films produced by Angel Studios with Animal Farm, one of these things most certainly does not look like the other. I mean, this was just Michael Jordan decided he's going to play baseball. I mean, this is, what are we doing here? You know, this is like Babe Ruth, like, you know, I'm going to join the bowling circuit and take a year off. What are we doing? What? What is this? George Lucas, I'm going to try musicals. What? It just doesn't fit anything they have done, they have coming up. And it's also not very good. Yet you need to see Animal Farm. Orwell was doing to communism as a liberal what John Lennon was doing to Mao in the song Revolution. Hey, I am a democratic socialist too. I mean, John Lennon wrote Come Together from Abbey Road. That song was written for stoner Timothy Leary's presidential campaign. That's where it originally came from. And Leary, by the way, hated the song and rejected it. And that's why they put it on the album. It was one of their number one hits. So John Lennon, as a stoner liberal, was attacking radicals who thought violence was the answer. That's what revolution is doing. He's a liberal attacking far leftists. That's what Animal Farm is. It's not a right-wing book. It's not a pro-capitalism book. But this goes further than Orwell's suspicion of capitalism. And it makes Pilkington, the capitalist, the singular bad woman. And Mr. Frederick, the fascist, is nowhere to be found as an influence anywhere in the story at all. I just think it took too many liberties with the book and didn't do a good job with it. And I was just deeply disappointed by the story. Before we get out of here, a word about our friends over at Fast Growing Trees. 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All right, we've got about a minute. You guys want to take about 25 seconds apiece and react to what
1: it's
0: I just said?
1: A lot of sins you just mentioned in there, but one of the greatest ones is them pretending this was a children's movie. It's not a children's book.
0: No.
1: What? There's no point in...
0: And maybe that's the first sin is trying to turn it into one.
1: There's no point in doing that.
0: Yep.
11: Yeah. This is disappointing, obviously. It's one of the great works, maybe in Western civilization. And to make it trite, as Todd just pointed out there, maybe we should have seen this coming fundamentally. If you get the foundation, the cornerstone wrong, this is not a children's story.
0: Mm-hmm.
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1: Well, I've decided that I now identify as a person who has a completely remodeled and finished house. I'm a person who lives in a beautiful mansion trapped in a body of a person living in total chaos. What that's going to mean is that somebody with a big, beautiful house is going to have to move out so I can move in.
2: Just take it over.
1: Yeah, because you got to be part of my psychosis, and I expect everybody to acknowledge it. Okay? So, who's moving out?
3: So the conversation did not go as well as you thought it was going to go? Because that's what you left out yesterday.
1: Yeah.
3: You said you're going to talk to the guy, and here we are
4: now,
3: today.
4: We've covered plenty of stories where people just show up at houses and claim them as their own.
1: That's true.
2: There was a guy the other day down in Florida just tried to take over a yacht. Just walked onto the yacht.
4: Okay.
2: And police showed up. Somebody called the police.
4: And his name was Jeff Fisher.
2: I'm waiting for my friend Donald Trump to come. He's supposed to meet me here.
4: Oh, no.
1: That's what he said.
2: He said, call him. He knows. And then
4: for Tiger.
2: He was removed.
1: He was
2: removed from the yacht.
1: Oh, wow.
4: Well, that's not cool.
1: I know. Well, when President Trump got there, was he pissed that his friend was gone?
2: Apparently so, yeah.
4: You don't break off plans with the President of the United States.
1: That's just wrong.
2: I don't think they called him is the problem.
1: What?
2: Yeah.
1: That's a big problem.
2: That's a big problem.
3: I don't recognize my country anymore.
1: I know, right?
3: I don't recognize my country.
4: Yeah. Not in my America.
1: Wow, it's gotten so you can't even have a yachting date with the president and have people allow you to stay and wait for him.
2: Right.
4: Yeah.
3: Did the guy beg like a dog?
1: It's unacceptable.
3: to call Donald Trump.
2: He just said call him. That's all. He just said call him. He'll tell you.
4: I'm with the Territorian on this one. I mean, you show up when I'm waiting for the President of the United States, I tell you to get out my face.
1: Mm-hmm.
4: All right? I got plans, and I'm going to honor them.
2: I'm taking over. Yep. I mean, it'd be sweet. Yeah, I don't know. I don't know if any of the Dew people were on the yacht or if he just showed up. I mean, there was no one else on the yacht. You know what I mean? Because you have to. I mean, if you have a yacht, you have Dew people.
1: Well, yeah.
2: Can't be expected to just start it and drive it yourself.
1: It's been a while since I've owned a massive yacht like that.
4: Okay.
1: So I can't remember if I had full-time staff on it or
2: you
1: not.
2: Have to.
1: I think I had full-time staff, if I remember correctly.
3: It comes with a yacht.
1: Yeah. That's right.
4: Plan.
1: That's the problem, too, with yachts and private planes
4: that
1: and things.
4: Sure is.
1: The maintenance that you have to pony up for is outrageous.
4: Salt water doesn't. I don't know.
1: It's corrosive.
4: Yeah, it's not your friend.
1: Corrosive. Yeah.
4: And then I was going to say, what are the barnacles? I was going to call them dingles because I couldn't think of the word barnacle.
2: Yes.
4: You got the dingle barnacles hanging on the side too.
1: Yeah. And I think you have some dingles as well. You got dingles and barnacles.
2: Yes, that's what you do.
3: Yes, you do.
1: You don't want that.
3: You don't want.
1: You don't want.
3: That.
1: That's why you need the full time staff. Uh-huh. I'm remembering now more clearly that they were continually cleaning out the outside of it. You know, to keep the dingles and barnacles off.
2: Yes, thank you.
1: So, it worked out really well. All right. So, Iran. We've got that on the docket today. More from the Iranians. And it's not good. I don't get what they're doing. And I'm not sure anybody. I don't know if they know what they're doing. I don't know if they know who's in control. I think things are going back and forth on that. But we got the guy shot outside just in the vicinity of the White House, right?
2: Yes. Yes.
1: Do we know what kind of condition he's in today? Because he got shot by Secret Service yesterday.
2: Yeah,
1: after he grazed a teenager.
2: Well, he was firing at the Secret Service,
1: right.
2: And the teenager was
1: in the way.
2: Bystander. Yeah. Mm-hmm. They just said he was, and I've not seen an update on him, but the exchange, the guy was walking outside the White House. They noticed, the Secret Service noticed a gun imprint under his shirt or jacket or whatever, and they went to confront him, and he tried to flee and then opened fire. So, I guess the Secret Service actually hit somebody because they shot him.
1: Yeah.
2: So that's
1: spent some time
2: news.
1: At the range.
2: That's good news.
3: They listened to the show.
1: Right. Yeah.
3: Actually went back to the range.
1: That's good. Right.
4: You know, we never got to it last week, but there was a video going viral of a police officer who was stationed outside of the White House in his vehicle, and he fell asleep. He fell asleep, and a guy comes up recording. He's like, "Hey, bro, what are you doing?" He's like, "Oh, sorry,
2: It wakes them up off of sound sleep.
4: Yeah, let's make sure we're awake around 1600 Pennsylvania.
5: No way. You woke them up?
4: Oh,
5: you woke them up?
4: Oh, gosh. Here it is.
5: The cop is sleeping in front of the White House.
6: He's snoring in the car.
2: Yeah,
6: no
2: he's
6: way.
2: Recording on his Twitch.
5: Yo, my P, hold up, hold up. We caught him sleeping in front of the White House, man. We're about to wake the up, man. You sure he's sleeping, Zay?
2: Yeah, he's in there sleeping.
5: This one?
6: Yeah. This one.
5: Guys. He's sleeping. Yo, Trump is crazy hiring these people like that, man.
1: Doubt that Trump hired him, but...
2: Yeah, well...
3: Trump hired
2: police. It's the park police. Too. It's Trump.
1: Mm-hmm.
5: He's ow, ow, ow, bro. Ow. Watching cartoons, look, look.
4: Oh, gosh, watching cartoons. I missed that the first time.
2: Yeah.
5: He's sleeping, guys.
3: It's anime. It's not cartoons.
4: Thank you.
3: Yeah, thank you.
4: It's cartoons.
2: You're embarrassing yourself right now.
3: Thank you.
5: He's watching Cartoon Network in front of the White House.
4: Oh, no.
2: Bro.
4: Nice watch. Wow.
2: He's a big Twitch streamer.
5: How you
2: streamer.
5: Doing, sir? How you doing? You mind waking up, bro? That's not what they pay you for. What are you doing sleeping, bro? You're sorry?
7: Yes, sir.
5: You're sorry?
7: Yes, sir.
5: That's bad. You're watching the White House, my G.
7: I know. I'm sorry about that.
5: You're sorry about that? What is your name?
7: Officer Espinine.
5: Badge number?
7: 0530.
5: What district? What, you have a district?
1: Yeah, boy.
7: D1 station.
2: I know.
5: D1 station? For how long you been sleeping?
7: What's that?
5: For how long you been knocked out here? Because I've been here for at least 10 minutes.
4: Okay.
7: Probably 10 minutes. I apologize.
5: Probably 10 minutes. You apologize. Wow.
8: You think that's okay?
7: What's that?
8: To be sleeping on the job, you think that's okay?
7: No, I don't.
8: You know how many people could be at risk right now?
7: Yes, I apologize.
8: And you're sleeping?
1: All of them.
2: All of them.
5: In front
2: all
5: of the White House, the president. You're sleep. Supposed to watch the president, my G.
1: Yeah.
5: You know gotcha. What I'm saying? You're watching the president. Bro. If I got a Bible, I just blow everybody man. Up because you're sleeping.
1: He's getting it from them.
5: You know what I'm saying? So the safety
2: he's
5: of the president.
2: He's going to get it from his boss, too,
5: you,
2: probably.
5: Bro. In your hands? No. So please, my G, if you sleep, you stay
3: my
5: home.
3: G. My G, let's go.
5: I need your sergeant.
7: What's that?
5: I need your sergeant.
7: You need my sergeant?
5: Yes, I'm ASAP.
4: We're not going to just let this go?
5: Nope. Sergeant Asa,
2: we're not going to let it go.
5: This is very bad, man. I need to make complaints against you and report you.
2: We're not going to let it go.
3: He's not wrong.
1: I know.
2: No, he's not.
1: I know he's not wrong. Oh,
3: my G?
1: The guy loses his job, have we heard?
2: We have not.
4: You know, the thing that the most damning thing, I think, is that the cop was reclined. It's not like he right. just yeah. fell asleep watching yeah. his cartoons.
1: Right.
3: Anime.
4: He
3: anime.
4: Reclined his seat so he could go sleepy
2: right.
4: sleep.
2: Yep.
4: And if the shooting is happening right outside the White House, it's got to be in close proximity where he was parked right there.
2: Yeah.
4: Wow.
1: Does work the same day, but still.
4: No.
2: Correct.
4: No. But still.
2: Correct.
4: Could have been.
1: That's a problem.
2: That is a problem.
4: My G?
1: My G? My G? Is that what it is?
4: My G.
1: My G?
3: My G.
1: Yeah. I thought the G thing was out.
4: Right, they're bringing
1: G
4: it back.
1: Money.
4: We're bringing it back.
1: We're bringing it back?
2: Yeah.
1: Okay.
3: Well, do you want him to say my guy? Because that's why he's...
4: Yeah, that's good. I like that.
1: Yeah.
3: My guy?
1: Mm-hmm.
4: Wake up, my guy.
1: My G? Wake up, my G?
2: How long have you been sleeping? I've been out here for about 10 minutes. I've been sleeping about 10 minutes.
4: Yeah. 10 minutes.
2: Good answer.
4: Exactly, yeah. Oh, my.
3: So that guy is part of the... Park Police
2: right.
3: in Department of Interior. And according to Grok,
1: nothing's happened.
3: Nothing's happened.
2: Oh, wow.
1: Okay.
3: So
1: interesting.
2: I wonder if was it real?
3: Oh. Oh.
4: What do you mean?
1: It seemed real.
2: I
3: like
2: know.
3: The cop was in it?
2: Yeah.
3: For the Twitch?
2: Yeah.
1: Oh.
4: Okay.
3: Okay.
2: We know that was his name and badge number and everything. We don't.
4: Okay.
3: Wow.
1: No.
3: Yeah. I like it.
1: He was pretty
4: what's he
1: up front with the information.
2: Right,
1: they
2: right away.
1: And he's,
2: yeah.
1: he's under no obligation to report
2: and
1: to them.
2: And he's watching anime?
1: Not.
2: Okay.
4: That's the other thing.
2: Yeah. It's not real. Yeah.
4: There's so much
2: already
4: wrong here.
2: Decided.
4: If he's deciding to recline and fall asleep, at least turn off your

0: Fucking, but yeah. I don't see that.
1: So they did. The supervisor did come out.
0: Oh no!
1: And he did file a complaint, which led to a back and forth argument with the supervisor and the Twitch streamer. But eventually, did get documented as a complaint. But we don't know if the officer got a suspension, disciplinary actions, or other outcomes.
2: We don't know.
1: Okay. We do not know.
2: Okay.
3: So it was real.
0: Desk duty.
2: Maybe it was real. Apparently was.
0: Or until he catches up on his sleep.
2: Maybe he had a rough night.
3: Right.
2: Still, you shouldn't be falling asleep outside the White House.
1: Right. What are you supposed to do, Pat?
2: I mean, stay awake, take a no-doze. I don't know.
1: It's warm.
2: A little
1: anime,
2: vibrant.
1: My anime.
2: Cup of coffee.
1: In.
2: A Coke. I don't know. Something.
3: Something.
2: You know? You
3: something.
2: You don't let yourself do that. But to catch you up on things going on near the Strait of Hormuz and Iran, U.S. Navy's Project Freedom has escorted stranded merchant ships through the strait, deploying destroyers, aircraft carrier, and 15,000 personnel. So it's pretty serious. Iran views this as a ceasefire violation. Tough. So and they threatened U.S. forces, but U.S. Navy destroyers successfully transited the strait despite an Iranian barrage, as Iran claims its forces fired missiles at a U.S. Navy destroyer after it ignored warnings. Iranian state media says two missiles struck. The U.S. denies any warship was hit or that any clash occurred with its vessels. But U.S. forces sank six or seven of those Iranian fast attack boats, the small vessels that were targeting civilian ships or interfering with the escort operation.
3: Should have been sinking those to begin with.
2: Yeah. Well, I'm sure we'll sink them every time we see them now. So who knows how many of these they have left? I guess they usually attack with many more than this. They said, probably just don't have them now.
3: They said 30 or 40 at a time. They usually attack ships with.
2: Yeah,
3: I mean, that's
2: a lot.
3: That is.
2: Meanwhile, Iran launched missiles and drones at the UAE.
0: Yeah,
2: hit Dubai again yesterday.
0: Yeah, I saw a report that said that someone said their sources say that the UAE is expected to lead an Arab coalition to overthrow the Iranian regime within 24 hours. Israel and U.S. expected to participate. So that posted at 1:50 our time, right as the same time that this was happening, where they attacked UAE. So I don't know if it was a preemptive, hey, we saw the report. Might as well go ahead and launch some attacks at the UAE. UAE has had it with Iran, and
2: who can blame them?
0: Right.
2: They got nothing to do with it, and they got hit more than Israel did, which is weird. Very bizarre. And so I'm ready to put an end to this.
3: We need to wrap it up one way or another.
2: Wrap it up.
0: Yeah.
2: Just hit them as hard as we possibly can. Make it hurt. And let's leave.
0: I will say that yesterday, Jeffy and I were talking about how, you know, we're sitting on all this oil. You know, why are we so connected to there? Mm-hmm. And I want to thank the myriad of Pat heads who messaged me to tell me that last week, there's another show, I guess, here. Mm-hmm. Glenn Beck went over this about how it's light, sweet, you know, crude versus heavy, and we can't refine it here because it's too expensive to build the stuff. And then I guess this is such a great point, is that it's so expensive, but by the time you build it, you're going to have a liberal in office. It's going to shut it down anyway. So why? Mm-hmm. That's a wonderful thing when you give a foothold to communism. I'm sorry, liberalism in America. They go after big business, and they make sure that there's no profits to be made. So they make it very difficult to improve our way of life. So that was enlightening stuff that I was reading last night. So I appreciate all of you sincerely. And also on this front, did you see that Meloni of Italy, she knows she's upset her buddy Donald Trump, and she's like, please don't remove troops from Italy the way you are in Germany. So that's going to be interesting to see how that goes.
2: Yeah, it is. I think we remove troops from everybody. How many do we have in Italy? I always think Germany, Japan, South Korea.
0: Well, think of World
2: War
0: II.
2: I'm not thinking Italy.
0: Right. Well, you think of the end of World War II, and then Italy is part of the Axis powers. In your
2: kind of. They switched sides toward the end once they were losing. Oh, we're on your guys' side. What are you attacking us for? We've been with you the whole time. Okay. All right.
0: Let's just take a look here. How many U.S. troops do we have in Italy?

0: 20,000.
1: About 13,000.
2: Okay. That's 13,000 too many. Bring them home.
1: How many in Japan? You got a guess?
0: Oh.
2: 30,000. 30.
0: No, I...
2: 35.
0: I think it was like, it was 60 or 70.
1: 55.
0: Yeah.
2: 55. Wow.
1: 5,000. And how many in Germany did we say?
2: I'm going to go 35 there.
0: Yeah, it was
1: 40.
2: 35. Yeah.
1: Wow.
2: Okay. Jeez. How many in South Korea?
0: What they talked about in Germany was bringing home 14 or 15,000 out of that. And so that leaves half.
1: Now, Keith Math, 28,000.
2: Okay.
1: All right. So Keith Math says that we're well over 130,000 troops in those four countries alone.
2: Mm. Let them protect themselves.
1: Let them protect America.
2: Our guys.
1: Yeah, let our guys come and protect America. Yeah. Italy, Germany, Japan, and South Korea. Good luck. Many of you don't want us there anyway.
2: Yeah, right.
1: And
2: right.
1: I think we found agreement.
2: Okay.
1: Hey.
2: Bye-bye. All right. 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
3: Pat Gray is Unleashed.
2: And here's President Trump on Iran's oil problem.
4: But, you know, they have a problem coming up because they have... It's a very explosive situation in a lot of different ways. You know, their oil, when you turn off the oil underground, and the mechanical too, but underground has a tendency in like almost 100% of the cases to literally explode and just destroy everything around it. And you can never get that oil again. In other words, you can get back 30 to 40%, but it can never be like it is right now. It does tremendous damage to the oil system in a country if that happens.
5: Now, and Mr. President, last time you were on...
4: They've run out of areas for storage.
5: Oh, yeah.
4: They say that in 2 weeks, you know, when they talk about time, in 2 weeks they're going to have a natural explosion of their oil that's going to make it impossible for them to really recover from it.
2: A natural explosion.
1: Yeah, we talked about this last week, and he had said within 2 to 3 days that was going to happen.
0: Right.
1: That
2: now it's a couple weeks. Right.
1: I'm sensing a trend.
2: 2 to 3 weeks.
1: But anyway, he had said that. So
2: yeah. Interesting.
1: Is that going to be better or worse for the oil price when you completely shut off? Granted, it's Iranian oil.
2: Yeah.
1: But you would hope that if you have a regime in there that you like, they could start selling the oil.
2: Mm-hmm.
1: But if it completely destroys their infrastructure, are we ever going to recover from this 100-plus barrel?
0: Won't. Maybe we can have Donald call us. He's calling everybody else in the country. Chris, can you just text Donald Trump and let him know to call us? We'd like to talk to him.
2: Mm-hmm.
0: Like to talk to the president.
6: Okay.
2: If the line's not busy,
0: yeah,
2: I mean, we might be busy at the time. I don't know.
0: He's not doing anything.
2: Yeah. Also, here he is talking about Iran and their nuclear ambitions.
5: Do we have to get back the highly enriched uranium? Is that a red line for a deal?
4: Yes, we do.
5: Do they have to cap their missile production?
4: And by the way, from a standpoint of value, it's not very valuable. Probably can't be used. They may not be able to get it because, you know, despite they love to say, oh, maybe these great pilots didn't do their job. In the dead of night at 1 o'clock in the morning with no moon, every single bomb went down those air shafts. It's the most incredible. Totally, you know, I use the word obliterated, and the Atomic Energy Commission agreed with me. So people don't even know if you can get it. And by the way, if they could have gotten it, they would have gotten it. It was, that was one of the great military maneuvers ever.
5: Between I agree. It's glowing dust, but I'd like to get it back so that they can't be tempted. Is that part of your red lines? They got to give that back to
4: them? No, we want it back. We want it back.
5: How about, is it a red line that they have to cap their missile program and have intrusive inspections? Because I don't trust them.
4: You have to look a little bit like at the neighbors. You know, they can't have less than, you know, they say, well, what about other people? Look, missiles are bad. But, yeah, and they do have to cap it. But this is about they cannot have a nuclear weapon.
2: So he doesn't seem to care as much about the missiles, right? Is that the impression? That's the impression I got.
1: Quote, yeah, missiles are bad.
2: Others have missiles, too, so they want to have missiles, so we're going to let them have missiles. Okay. I don't know. They shouldn't have missiles. They shouldn't have nukes. They shouldn't have a standing army. I mean, this is a terrorist state. They can't be trusted with anything. But I guess he was also asked about when he's going to leave office.
1: No. He was later on in the day giving a speech, and this is just kind of, he's trolling. He's trolling. Okay. He does it better than anyone.
2: Yeah.
6: And this way, when I get out of office in, let's say, 8 or 9 years from now, I'll be able to use it.
1: Let's say when I get out of office, let's say eight or nine years. And of course, I think we all understand that that's just Trump.
2: He's trolling.
1: Being Trump. Yes. And the left is, of course, thinking, oh my gosh, he's going to keep going.
7: He is a dictator and a king.
1: He just slips those in, man. Just,
2: he does. He loves doing it.
1: Prod him.
2: That particular one, I'm not a fan of, but he loves to do that one too. Yeah. Loves
8: We're looking into it, Pat.
2: We're looking into it.
8: People looking into it.
2: Yeah. Because it's not, apparently, they're not constitutionally limited. I guess that's what they're looking
8: into. That's what we're looking into,
2: right?
8: Pat. Yes, we're looking into it.
2: Except I don't think he's actually looking into it.
8: Well, he's not. He has people to look into.
2: I don't want anybody looking into it.
8: Oh, you
2: don't
8: want anybody.
2: It's unconstitutional.
8: Okay. All right.
2: So, checking
8: it out.
2: Uh-huh.
8: Checking our options.
2: There's nothing to check.
8: Checking our options.
2: There are none. Okay, it's three. It's the end of this term, and you're done. So
9: you don't have the cards.
2: What was that?
9: You don't have the cards.
2: Yeah, I don't have. Oh, okay, I don't have the cards.
8: You don't have the cards.
2: I don't have the cards.
8: He does.
2: All right. But yeah, that's kind of fun. He loves to stir the pot, and he does it whenever he can.
0: That's for sure.
2: His potential assassin from the other day showed up in court yesterday. This is unbelievable.
1: Sure is.
2: The judge apologized to this would-be assassin. Check this out.
10: Judge Zia Faraqui apologized to suspect Cole Allen for the treatment he's received so far while he's been behind bars. He's been put on suicide watch by the Department of Corrections, and the judge was asking why. An attorney for the government said that he was put on suicide watch because he told FBI agents the night of the White House Correspondents' Dinner attack that he didn't expect to survive, and his language suggested that he really was not expecting to survive his trip to Washington, D.C., and the ultimate incident where he allegedly showed up with a weapon to try and assassinate President Trump. He's been charged with that crime, but the judge very concerned about his constitutional rights, saying the defendant has requested a Bible, has requested meetings with his legal team, and that has not been allowed. He's been put in restrictive 24-hour lockup with no windows in a padded room without an opportunity to get out for recreation.
2: Don't say
10: and so
2: that.
10: The judge making it clear to the Department of Corrections that he wants answers by tomorrow morning about exactly what the housing determination will be made for the suspect in this case, out of grave concern about his constitutional rights, and that apology issued near the end of the hearing. And so quite a moment just moments ago in federal court. Bottom line, the Department of Corrections said they wanted to make sure that he survived, that this is a high-profile case, and all involved acknowledged it is a high-profile case. But again, again, the judge concerned about the treatment he's gotten since he was arrested after the White House Correspondents' Dinner shooting incident.
2: Okay. Yeah, according to what I read, he apologized at the beginning of the hearing and at the end.
0: Yeah.
2: Whatever you've been through, I apologize for the prior week, he said. And then, toward the end, again he said, I'm sorry. I mean, what do you want to do? Come down and give him kisses? Make it all better? I mean, he only meant to kill the president of the United States. And he shot a man, a Secret Service agent, at point blank with a shotgun blast. The least we can do, I think, is make sure he's completely comfortable and that he's treated with all the respect and dignity that he deserves. That's the least we can do.
0: It's unbelievable.
2: Is he getting steak and eggs every morning for breakfast?
0: Did this judge feel this way with the January 6th
1: defendants? No, in fact, he even said that. He said, I don't even know J6ers that were treated like this.
0: That's not true.
1: It's not true.
2: I don't even know J6ers that were treated... So that was worse than this?
1: That's exactly the point. Yeah, this guy is...
2: That's unbelievable. It's unbelievable.
1: Trouble. And I looked to see...
2: Wow.
1: All right, he's a federal judge. I was trying to figure out which president appointed him. I had some guesses, but apparently, the way I understood it is he was assigned by other judges to this post. I don't know how the judge stuff works, I guess, but first time I've ever heard that a federal judge was put into this position by other judges. So, I don't know.
2: I've never heard of
1: that. But boy, they picked a winner. Good job, guys.
2: Didn't they? That's incredible. So he's being treated more harshly than people who paraded and milled.
1: There you go.
2: In the Capitol building.
1: Wow. So this judge is saying that parading and milling worse than attempting to assassinate the president.
2: Right. And actually shooting a man in the chest.
11: Yeah. And I'm so sorry for how we treated you.
0: He figured he wasn't going to make it. We know that from his
2: He talked about it in his manifesto.
0: And, it was going to be, pretty much suicide by cop, right? I mean, that's what he expected.
1: I'm going to need this judge. I know he is demanding that he understands the housing situation for the would-be assassin. He needs to know this morning. You know, we need to know by this morning if this judge has recused himself. Because he's clearly not capable of handling this case. Get out.
2: It's stunning. I mean, the things that are just mind-numbingly crazy every morning. It's unbelievable.
0: Yeah,
2: how often are we stunned?
0: Guilty, right?
2: No, we saw him. He's guilty. We know he did it. We saw him.
0: Okay.
1: So, what's his name again? Judge what? Faraque.
0: Zia Faraque.
1: Zia Faraque.
0: Yeah.
1: I'm going to now pull him off the case, and we're going to give this to Judge Pat Gray.
2: Yes, please.
1: This is now in the courtroom of Judge Patrick Gray.
2: Patrick J. Gray.
1: Patrick J. Gray is... please rise. All right.
2: Guilty. Court will now come to order. This man is guilty. Get him out of here.
1: Wait, your
2: life in prison.
1: Your Honor.
2: Without the possibility of parole.
0: We haven't even had a trial.
1: Your Honor,
2: solitary confinement. Oh, no. Wow.
8: What?
2: What kind of sissy little...
8: Thank you. Yes. Yes.
2: What kind of...
1: What's wrong with your gavel, bro?
2: Crappy gavel is that?
1: Now you got a stick.
0: That was handmade for me.
1: Now you got a stick, Pat.
2: What, by elves in a hollow tree? Where did this come from?
8: Yes.
2: They didn't do a good job.
8: They did not do a good job.
2: Those elves don't do a good job of cookies. And they didn't make your gavel properly.
0: Stop talking.
8: And going back to what Keith was talking about, who appointed this guy, he got appointed by Chief Judge Barry, who was appointed by Barack Obama.
2: Okay.
8: And how it works is the U.S. magistrate judges are appointed by the district court Article 3 judges for 8 years.
2: Oh.
8: So whoever is the...
2: So it's a term for 8 years.
1: So an Obama judge picked this guy.
8: Yep. And that Obama judge picked that guy.
1: Awesome.
8: Yep.
0: Okay.
1: Elections have consequences.
2: If that's how it's done, why do we have to vote on like 40 judges every single election cycle?
8: We just did one. We just did one on Saturday.
2: I don't know these people. Right. The family court judge in Denton, Texas. Well, I have no idea.
1: Well, and listen, I totally understand what you're saying.
2: Uh huh.
1: But that's how we ended up with that liberal judge in Austin who just okayed Epic City to continue construction.
2: Right. Yeah,
1: because you and
2: so we
1: me
2: need
1: and
2: to pay more attention to that. Because we have, haven't been. I haven't been paying enough attention to these judges, and obviously it's important.
1: Nice stitch, by the way.
2: Do a little research on this thing.
1: A magic
2: okay?
1: wand now.
2: All right.
8: Hey, Harry Potter.
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0: tweets here. Orgy of socialism thought criminal. Tweets. The Secret Service agent shot and hit somebody.
1: Yeah.
0: Glad to know they finally learned how to shoot from somebody who wasn't on the A-team or a stormtrooper from the Empire.
1: Right.
0: Yeah. Because those people can't hit anything. Paco D. Dingle and Barnacle. Great cartoon detectives.
1: There you go.
0: Rat's Anus. Keith. It's anime, not cartoons, my G.
2: My
3: Thank
2: bad.
3: You.
1: My, I
3: Thank you.
0: Yeah, okay. Jimmy Dipples, U.S. Park Police, watching anime in front of the White House. Hey, we're watching the clown show in Washington, D.C. every morning. We just don't have a badge, gun, or a vehicle for it.
1: Mm-hmm.
0: Exactly. Lone Wolf 2965, them. Trump's a liar. You can't believe anything he says. Trump. When I leave office in 7-8 years, also them. See? He says See? He's not going to ever leave office.
4: That's great such point. A good point.
5: That's great a, point.
1: Oh, my.
0: Great yep. point.
5: Yes. Great point.
0: just that the hatred is such that yes. you almost can't even comprehend
5: no, you
0: it.
5: Can't. You can't.
0: Did you read about the Pennsylvania guy who called his senator? And
5: multiple times.
0: Yes. And talked about killing, actually wanted his senator to go into the Oval Office, put a gun to his head and pull the trigger and,
5: How is this joking?
0: And kill him. Yeah, he's just joking. Yeah, I don't.
1: Yeah.
0: It's A, not terribly funny. B, illegal.
5: Yeah.
0: To be threatening, I mean, making terrorist threats against the president.
5: The disease, the Trump derangement syndrome, has so sickened them.
0: Oh, yeah.
5: That they feel that they can just, that's yep. okay.
0: Yep.
5: We're talking about A, killing anyone, and B, killing the president. It's unbelievable.
0: It is.
5: And it's not unbelievable because it's happening.
0: And this particular guy not only wants to kill Trump, but he also wants to drag rich people out of their homes and slit their throats.
5: Oh.
0: So,
5: well, he should move to New York.
0: The message from the Democrats is really getting through. It's getting yeah. through to their constituents.
5: Mm. Yeah.
0: So congratulations, left-wing douchebags. It's working.
5: Yeah.
0: I mean, this class warfare thing is about to boil over.
5: It most definitely is.
0: Then you're going to have a problem, like we already don't.
5: It most definitely is. We had the Meta Ball last night.
1: Oh, that was good.
0: The gala.
5: Yeah, the gala, and Mondami wasn't there, and he was saying, I'm working on other things. I have nothing to do with those people. So I mean, it's close.
0: Yeah, it is.
5: He's already pointing out. He's already pointing out penthouses,
0: right,
5: where people live,
0: showing them where to attack when the attack begins.
5: Yep.
0: And
5: doesn't matter the millions of dollars that the and I know the gala
0: billions.
5: We can show some.
0: The
5: pictures.
0: Guy is investing billions in New York, and that project's probably off now.
5: Probably,
0: but, it was a $6 billion project.
5: The penthouse, but the Met Gala raises, I don't know, 20, 30, 40 million
0: millions.
5: Every year for charities.
0: Yeah.
5: So while they're rich and it's a nightmare, I gotcha, but it raises a lot of money. Get rid of that. You got nothing with those charities.
0: Right.
5: Gone.
0: Right.
5: Okay.
0: You want to chase all the billionaires off? Go ahead.
5: Yeah, that's what you're going to get.
0: Let's see how the arts work after that. Let's see how your tax base works after that. Let's see how many of these projects get done after that. You're going to have free bus service when all the rich people leave and you got no tax base?
5: I don't think so.
0: Okay.
1: I know.
0: Wow. All right. Let's check the Fat Five now.
5: All right. Hey, we are less than a month away from the 2026 hurricane season, June 1st, FYI. Pretty sure it's illegal for a hurricane to form before then, so don't worry about it. Colorado State University's forecast for the 2026 Atlantic hurricane season is normal activity, 13 named storms, 6 hurricanes, 2 major hurricanes. Jeff Fisher's chewing the fat forecast. 13 named storms, 6 hurricanes, 2 major. I could revise halfway through the season.
0: Okay.
1: So yeah.
0: When you see how wrong you are, you'll revise.
1: I could revise.
0: That's what they
5: do. I could revise. So. That's exactly what they
1: accurate
5: do.
1: Lately, have they?
0: No.
1: It doesn't feel like. I mean,
0: last year they predicted, I think, higher than normal, and we had none.
5: Yeah.
1: Can I just ask? I mean,
0: zero.
1: You're in the mountains. You're prognosticating hurricanes from Colorado State University.
5: Yeah.
0: Yeah,
5: that's what they do.
0: Kind of weird. Kind of weird.
5: So the new names this year for hurricanes that I hope we don't have to use them, released, and here you go. You have them. All the new hurricane names: Arthur, Bertha, Cristobal, Dolly, Edward, Faye. The one I don't is Isaias. That'll be pronounced wrong forever. But there you go. So let's just hope we don't have to get all the way to Wilfred this year.
1: Nana.
0: Yeah.
5: Yeah, okay. I know.
1: Hurricane Nana? Come on now.
0: Named after your grandma?
1: What is that?
5: That's not good.
0: I don't like that.
5: Oh, no. Look, don't do that. They've got like, I think, 99 names that they can't, that they've banned.
0: Oh, because they were too strong.
5: Yeah. They did so much damage, we're not going to name Hurricane that name anymore. That, yeah. So maybe we do that with Nana.
0: Maybe.
5: Just to be nice.
0: Yeah.
5: Right. Just to be nice. We certainly aren't using other names, you know, that, you know, like, you know, that are familiar with African Americans, or names that are familiar with Muslims, or our Indian population here.
0: Yeah, has there ever been a Hurricane Mohammed?
5: I don't remember a Hurricane Punjab.
0: I don't think so. That's racist.
5: You're right.
0: Why aren't you using them too?
5: Thank you. I know.
0: It was sexist that they were all female names before.
5: Correct.
0: So why isn't racist?
5: Change that.
0: Yeah.
5: I mean, why can't Sally be Shaniqua?
0: Right.
5: Why?
2: Ooh,
5: why?
2: Easy there, Tiger. You don't want Shaniqua coming to your house.
1: Inquiring minds want to know.
2: Shaniqua's going to mess up your house.
5: Okay.
2: She has to deal with baby daddy.
5: Agreed. I don't want it to happen. I don't want any of that. But I'm just throwing it out there. Yesterday was May 4th, of course, and, you know, May the 4th be with you. We got it. But Barack Obama released a cringy video promotion for his presidential center, library.
2: Amazing.
5: It's not a library. And he did it with Mark Hamill, who is...
2: Pat's boy. Yeah,
0: so great.
5: And so you decide. Cringy, not so terrible. Terrible.
3: Happy Star Wars Day from the Obama Presidential Center.
4: I have a very good feeling about this.
0: Oh, jeez.
3: Mark, I am glad you are here. I want to tell you about someone.
4: Okay.
3: A young person born into ordinary circumstances, but restless, unsatisfied. A kid with big dreams. A bit of a rebel.
4: I like where this is going.
3: They join a scrappy group of underdogs and set out to change things.
2: Communist.
4: By blowing up a giant space laser.
3: Mark, this is not about you. As wonderful as you are, this is about them.
5: This is about me.
3: This isn't a monument to my legacy. It's a gateway to yours. The Obama Presidential Center is much more than a museum. It is an entire campus built to empower you. A place to come together, get inspired, and become a force for change. See what I did there?
4: Strong the dad jokes are.
3: Oh.
0: Stupid. Oh,
3: that's
0: my gosh.
3: Perfect.
0: Wow.
5: That's perfect.
2: Brilliant.
0: Wow.
2: Well done, Obama. Well done.
0: It's interesting that they used the Star Wars theme when everybody's calling it the Death Star.
1: Right.
2: Yes.
0: They're trying to reposition it in a positive light with the Star Wars theme.
2: Uh-huh. Yes, they are.
0: Didn't work.
1: I'm so glad you're here, Mark.
2: Wait. What do you mean it didn't
5: work? Perfect.
0: Didn't work.
5: That's perfect.
0: Jeez.
2: May 6th.
5: You heard the former president.
0: Sweet.
5: That's perfect. Wow.
2: So I'm guessing, Pat, you're not driving to the Obama Center?
0: Not today.
2: Well, of course. Of course you can't drive today.
5: Look at
2: it's
5: the time.
2: Close. It's close. It's tomorrow.
0: Oh, okay.
2: Yeah, it's
0: probably
2: May
0: not
2: 6th.
0: Tomorrow either.
2: Yeah,
0: probably
2: May
0: not 6th. Tomorrow.
2: Tomorrow.
0: Okay.
6: June 16th, is that right?
0: So that's when it...
2: It said May 6th on the...
5: Yeah, it said May 6th.
2: May 6th.
0: Oh,
2: yeah.
0: Wow. Okay.
2: So, tomorrow.
5: And maybe, and that might, they might be open and then they have a grand opening later. I'm not sure. Because they got to have a big ribbon cutting party, right?
2: Well, you have to. Yes.
0: Yeah. Jeez.
5: Oh, my gosh.
0: Okay. Horrific.
1: Cool.
5: That's so, perfect. Okay, is it? The U.S. Air Force finished modifying and testing the Boeing 747 jet donated by Qatar for temporary use as Air Force One and expects it to be ready for President Donald Trump this summer. The jet is currently being painted red, white, and blue. Looking forward to that. The Air Force officials said the former Qatari jet will serve as a bridge until the Boeing is ready to deliver a pair of new aircrafts, which are expected to be 2028. Okay. All right. But have we heard from Boeing since they couldn't get their astronauts back? No, we have not. So let's hope that they've been working on that, getting that done, because the two planes currently used as Air Force One have been flying for nearly 40 years, and Trump is eager to replace them. Yeah, he's eager to replace everything. Defense Secretary Pete Hegseth accepted the luxury jet, and that was the cyber intelligence was a problem. They were really worried about that. So apparently, I hope that they've gone through it all. And, maybe taking everything out.
1: Yep.
5: And then put our stuff back in. Let's hope that happens. Trump said he wouldn't fly in the aircraft when his term ends. You mean he's just not going to put Trump on the side and keep flying it around? No. The plane would be donated to the future presidential library. I mean, we saw the mock-up of the presidential library from Donald Trump that looked a little bit better than the presidential center that Barack Obama has. And the plane is going to be at the bottom, right?
0: Mm. Look at that.
5: I know.
0: Wow. That whole building?
2: Yes, sir. Right? The entire building, yes.
0: Wow.
1: I mean, that's Obama. That's Obama's crap to shame.
0: Wow.
2: And by the way, you can stay on the top floor if you want.
1: How much does that run you?
2: I don't know if that's true, but it looks like you can.
5: Well, he can.
2: Oh, well, he can do whatever he wants.
0: Look at that thing.
5: Wow. They show you here.
2: Yeah, it's
5: on the bottom floor. Yeah. You see the plane.
2: You can see the plane
5: as you enter.
2: Right there.
5: Yeah. It's right there as you enter. The opening door is awesome.
0: Jeez.
5: Right?
0: That's a presidential center.
2: Yes.
0: Right there.
2: Library, not a center.
5: Yeah, this is a library.
0: Library.
5: Yeah, it's not a center. Yeah.
2: No, how dare you.
0: Wow.
5: That looks awesome.
0: Incredible.
2: All the planes inside.
5: I know.
2: That's what we're going to do.
1: Now, when's this going to open?
5: The golden escalator.
2: You got to have the golden escalator.
5: Don't worry about the date.
2: Well, he's still going to be president by 2028, so he got time.
5: And remember, speaking of President Trump, we played several clips from the state dinner with the king, but we didn't play this, and this is my favorite. It's proof that Donald Trump thinks the White House is a little old thing to live in.
0: A dump.
5: Very unhappy. It's so awesome. So where he talks about the Windsor Castle. And that clip.
0: And this is...
1: clip number?
0: What number? Any idea? It looks like it's 37. If you're scoring at home.
6: It's a true privilege to have you here for this historic state visit. Last fall, Melania and I had the pleasure of visiting their majesties at Windsor Castle, a structure that's so beautiful and so long that it never seemed to end. I looked down as a former real estate person, and it just went on forever. And it was built by a gentleman named William the Conqueror in the year 1070. And I asked the king, I said, was he a nice man, William the Conqueror? He said, I tend to doubt it. I don't think so. When they call you William the Conqueror, generally speaking, you're not going to be too nice. But he must have been something, because it was nothing like I've ever seen. Windsor Castle.
5: He loves it.
0: Yeah,
5: man.
0: He does.
5: 484,000? Square feet?
0: Yeah.
5: Something like that?
0: Something like that.
5: And the White House is what, 55,000?
2: Yeah, trailer house.
0: I'm guessing it's been remodeled since 1080.
5: It has. Yeah, so. And they've added some other structures to it. They kept adding other structures to it.
2: Like we said, the trailer house. We live in a trailer house.
5: We do, man. He flies over that thing and just thinks, what a dump.
0: In comparison, well, he's been to all of these palaces all over the world, and he's spent a lot of time in the Middle East, where they're even bigger.
2: Yes, yes. Yeah.
1: And you know what, Chris? It's the people's trailer. Thank you very much.
2: That's what I said. We live. That's
0: it's a trailer.
2: Live in a trailer.
0: But it's the people's trailer.
2: I'm okay with that.
0: In Britain, it's not the people's.
2: No, it's not
0: It's the royal families. And the same in the Middle East.
5: Because William the Conqueror.
0: Yeah. Let's not forget, that's what our founders planned. They didn't want king-like properties. And that's why they built the White House. And that's why he's not a king, he's a president.
5: Wow.
2: So, yeah. But the left is telling us that he is a king. So
0: yeah, right.
2: Might as well just
5: might as well live like it.
0: Man, did they fall all over themselves when there was a king here?
5: Right.
0: They loved
5: him. Oh, my gosh.
0: Him.
5: It was unbelievable.
0: So pathetic.
5: No kings. No kings. Oh, the king is here. The
0: Yay!
5: King is here.
0: That's
5: incredible. BlazeTV.com/Pat. Get yourself $20 off a Blaze TV subscription today. Do it.
0: Be there. 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
7: Is Pat Gray Unleashed.
0: Speaking of Barack Obama, as we were moments ago, he says he also resisted Israel's efforts to drag him into a war with Iran.
5: Uh-huh.
0: Yeah. So Israel was trying desperately to get him to attack Iran. And instead, first of all, he said no. And then instead, being the brave hero he is, he got really tough with them and sent them $1.7 billion in cash and left it on a runway for them.
5: Right.
0: That'll teach them.
5: I mean, we have
0: teach them.
5: We have a montage, and there's no way we can have time for it here, but of Obama, mm-hmm. Bush, Clinton, and Biden all saying how they would not let Iran have nuclear weapons.
0: And then did nothing.
5: It was impossible. Yeah.
0: Yep.
5: But he was pressured. He was pressured.
0: Pressured.
5: From Netanyahu.
0: Those damn Israelis.
5: He resisted.
0: So tough.
5: He resisted.
0: And it only cost us almost $2 billion. So that was really good. What a bargain that is, huh? All right. More coming up.
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1: Great to have you with us. 888-933-93. Pat Unleashed on Twitter. You said we have a montage of all these boneheads who have talked about Iran over the years.
2: No nukes. No nukes.
1: And then did nothing about it.
3: Yeah. It's really incredible. I don't remember who put it together, Cut 35, but it's maddening. And it does remind us how much we felt we were in love with Joe Biden, too.
4: Is that if Iran ever had the knowledge to develop a nuclear weapon, and they passed that knowledge on to a covert program, which at one time in their history has existed, the world would be more dangerous. And now's the time for the international community to work together.
5: If Iran were to launch a nuclear attack on Israel, what would our response be? And I want the Iranians to know that if I'm the president, we will attack Iran. Because whatever stage of development they might be in their nuclear weapons program in the next 10 years, during which they might foolishly consider launching an attack on Israel, we would be able to totally obliterate them. That's a terrible thing to say, but those people who run Iran need to understand that.
6: To the issue of Iran, as long as I'm president of the United States, Iran will not get a nuclear weapon.
7: Make no mistake, a nuclear-armed Iran is not a challenge that can be contained, and that's why the United States will do what we must to prevent Iran from obtaining a nuclear weapon.
1: Except you didn't.
5: So here's my message to Iran's leaders. The United States will never allow you to acquire a nuclear weapon. As president, I will take whatever actions are necessary to protect the United States and our allies. I will not hesitate to take military action if Iran attempts to obtain a nuclear weapon.
8: Make no mistakes. We will never allow you to acquire a nuclear weapon. Not just during the term of this agreement. Never.
9: We have a shared strategic commitment. Let me make clear what that commitment is. It is to prevent Iran from acquiring a nuclear weapon, period. Period.
1: Period.
9: End of discussion. Period.
3: End of discussion.
9: Prevent, not contain, prevent. The United States is clear. We will not allow Iran to acquire a nuclear weapon.
1: Okay. They made it clear that they're going to do nothing about it.
3: As they did.
1: Yeah, and they did. Nothing about it. Wow. All the way back in 2007 with George W. Bush. Even he did nothing.
10: We won't allow him to get a nuclear weapon.
1: Can't say that word properly, but they can't have one, whatever it is. And only Donald J. Trump has done anything about it. And now they're screaming and yelling at the top of their lungs because he has.
3: Right.
1: Jeez. When that's been the policy of the United States, supposedly, for 20 years now. And probably before that. It's just that they were getting very close. And, I don't know, they were 4 minutes away from getting a nuclear weapon.
11: Minutes.
1: 4 minutes, I think,
11: four
1: at
11: minutes.
1: One point.
11: Yeah.
3: That was the clock.
11: That was a clock, yes.
1: Now it's about 20 minutes, I think, but we're going to stop them. So, I mean, we've taken away, I don't know how much of their capability. President Trump says it's 20 years. It would take him 20 years to rebuild. So,
11: Can we make it 30?
1: I want to make it forever.
11: 30. Oh, forever?
1: Yeah.
11: Are you so picky?
3: Is that too much to ask?
11: I think that's a lot to ask.
1: That probably is, yeah. You'd have to destroy the country, probably.
3: And which we don't want to do.
1: Which we don't want to do.
11: I mean, we don't want to do that?
1: No.
11: Oh. I thought you guys would walk him into that one.
1: Although President Trump just promised to blow them off the face of the earth.
3: Yeah. I mean, let's do it.
1: If they attack our ships, he's going to blow them off the face of the earth.
3: Let's do it.
11: Done.
1: So.
11: The Trump parking lot.
1: Trey Yingst said yesterday, I spoke with President Trump for 20 minutes about the situation with Iran. He talked about Project Freedom and the U.S. efforts to guide vessels through the Strait of Hormuz, issuing a new warning to the Iranian regime, saying if the Iranians try to target U.S. ships in this area, they will be, quote, blown off the face of the earth. It's unquote. That's pretty clear.
3: Yes, it is.
1: But you got to follow up with it if it's going to mean anything.
3: Absolutely have to follow through.
1: Yeah. And nobody wants that to happen. We do want to degrade their military capability as much as we possibly can. We do want new moderate leaders, but I don't know how you ensure that.
3: I don't know either. And I don't know how you guarantee they can't have it with 30 years or 40. I mean, I'm okay with saying that.
1: Yeah.
3: When we reach 30 years, all right, we're going to stop everything and then get life going through the Strait of Hormuz and get those products running, and then we'll check you in a little while. And are they going to start building it again? You bet.
1: I don't believe them
3: when they say they're not going to.
1: They don't either. And they're going to have to.
3: I don't know that they've actually said it. You're right. They've said.
1: Yeah, they're saying we're going to keep doing it.
3: Yeah, they keep.
1: It's kind of weird.
3: It is. They keep squaring up on us.
1: They do.
3: So it's time to put them down.
1: Yeah. I know. But again, who takes over for whoever it is that's leading them now? I don't know that there's a good possibility there. I mean, you got the guy who is the Shah's nephew, and he lives, I don't know, somewhere outside of Iran. I don't know, Canada, is it? Where is that guy?
3: I don't know.
1: But every once in a while, I'll see him pop up, and he's got some support in the country, but I don't know how much. And I don't know if he'd be better than what we have now. And I think he probably would, because he's secular.
3: And he should just go there and start making a difference.
1: Mm-hmm.
3: Not make a difference.
1: They do need a leader.
3: Toronto,
1: right,
3: or wherever he's at.
12: Rent out some office space in downtown Tehran.
3: Yes,
12: I'm sure there's some. You can get a good real estate deal down there right now.
3: Yeah.
11: He's in France.
1: He's in France.
11: Yes.
3: Oh, okay. He's closer. He's moving closer.
1: Has he always been in France, or is that recent?
11: No, he's always been in France.
1: Okay.
11: He's placed his time between the U.S., Europe, but he's in France.
1: So he's being trained by surrender monkeys. That's probably
3: right.
11: I mean, how do you get that from what I said?
3: Same thing in Canada, really, if he was in Toronto or Montreal. Same thing.
1: Same thing.
3: Yeah.
1: Same darn thing, just with more maple syrup. It's the only difference. So, now, most Americans say we're winning the war with Iran. I would hope so, because the Democrats and the media are trying to say otherwise, to say that we're losing this war somehow. But 3/4 of U.S. registered voters said the United States is winning the war, while 26% said Iran was winning. How is Iran winning this war?
3: Iran's not winning diddly.
1: That's according to a Harvard-Harris poll. The survey was conducted online on Iran's nuclear program. 65% said Iran was rebuilding its nuclear capability after the U.S. strikes, while 35% said it lost that capability. On the blockade, 63% said the U.S. should continue blockading Iranian ships if Tehran refuses to uphold its end of a ceasefire, while 37% said it should not. A majority also backed key conditions for any future Iran deal, with 79% saying it was essential for Iran to stop supporting Hezbollah and Hamas. How is that only 79%?
3: Right.
1: 21% say, nah, it's okay for them to support Hezbollah and Hamas. We need good terrorists in that region.
3: Oh, some of them are good people.
1: Right. 78% say Iran must stop producing proxies, and 72% say Iran must limit ballistic missile production. Iran's latest peace proposal, submitted to the U.S. via Pakistan, aims to turn the ceasefire into an end to the war within 30 days. We've already said no to that. We said no to both proposals. So, not even worth talking about that, because that's a done deal. That's a non-starter.
12: So when is America, I don't know, when do we get to claim victory? Like, what does that look like? Like, when are we done?
3: Right.
12: Because on March 3rd, remember, the president did say, we won. And like, the war was over.
1: Mm-hmm.
12: So I would never say in this scenario right now that Iran has the upper hand by any stretch. But I don't know what victory looks like anymore, because
1: I don't know if anybody does.
12: We keep moving the goalposts. We've called for regime change. Now, no, we're trying to deal with them, make a deal. They're desperate for a deal. Let's do a deal. They don't have a nuclear weapon. Cool. That's excellent.
1: Mm-hmm.
12: But

0: your weapon. Cool. That's excellent. But the price of gas
1: doesn't
0: exactly feel like we're winning.
1: When I see $2.50 a gallon, I'll say we're back.
0: Yeah, I mean, what's the price now, Chris?
2: It should be coming up.
0: $4.48 is the...
3: I just paid $3.71.
0: Yeah, well, we're getting off easy here in Texas because the national average is now $4.48 a gallon. And it just keeps climbing.
1: $3.69 or $89 at the QT, $3.99 at the Chevron this morning.
0: Now,
3: Chevron's got to take a look at themselves.
0: There's a difference between a military victory and perception at home. And I'm surprised that you said two-thirds of Americans say that we're winning. Again, we're not losing this.
3: Yeah.
0: Three-fourths. Mm-hmm. And we're not losing this. But, boy, it's painful.
1: Yes.
0: And I don't know how long the American people will be able to
1: get worse.
0: To keep it separate in their minds between the military victory and the cost of home.
3: Yeah. And they might be conflating the two. They might be conflating gas prices with winning. I don't know.
1: I certainly feel that way.
0: Our 5 to 6 week intervention over there has dragged on now for more than 2 months.
3: Yeah.
0: And that's a little bit longer than the 5 to 6 weeks.
1: Right. It's not a forever war. So the other wars have gone on and on and on. And you're going to start blaming Trump for this after only 2 months?
0: Right. I mean, that's a fair point. But at the same time,
3: so you've gone from wrap it up to blame Trump for this.
0: What was our date, Jeffy? We moved the date to June 1st.
1: We've already pushed it back right to June 1st.
0: Jeffy and I are we'll give you June 1st.
2: Yeah, so here the dates that you guys gave for red lines.
0: Red lines.
2: You said
0: July 4th. I'm not moving it again.
2: Jeffy says,
1: don't you cross this now.
2: Keith did not change his date. He stayed with April 28th.
0: I went with Jeffy. I was like, I'll tolerate June 1st.
2: And then I said August 31st.
3: Which what was mine again?
2: July 4th.
3: July 4th.
0: That's the thing. You don't want America 250, which is rapidly approaching with this Iran cloud over our head.
1: No way.
0: I don't want an artificial, it's a date on the calendar. It's very important. And I don't want that to dictate military policy.
1: But
0: I think the perception in the White House is going to be, we have to get this done before.
1: It definitely should be. Hopefully somebody's
0: again,
1: in
0: I
1: his
0: ear. I don't know how you define victory at this point. That's the problem. Because we can't be expected to know what victory is if the White House doesn't know what victory is.
1: Right.
3: I think we'll know it when we see it. Like if Iran says, okay, we won't build a nuke. And you sign that agreement. I think that's a win.
1: Which I don't think they're going to do.
3: I think if they sign that agreement and say that they're going to lay off the Strait of Hormuz, they're not going to impede traffic through the Strait, that's a win.
1: Which is kind of what they want, but they want to keep the nukes, right?
3: Yeah. I don't know that they want to give up the Strait of Hormuz, which they think is theirs right now, it seems. Yes. And it's not.
2: It is not.
1: Right. That's the
3: so.
1: Here's the thing. It's not.
3: Yeah. It's not a victory until we get that settled.
0: Right. Agreed.
3: Until ships can sail through there without any fear of being shot at by Iran's missiles.
0: And I forget, we actually already did regime change. I forgot this quote from the president. We've had regime change. The one regime was decimated, destroyed. They're all dead, so I would consider that regime change.
3: Yes.
0: My bad. I forgot.
2: Well, that was a oops, right?
0: I forgot
2: that.
0: Wasn't
2: like,
3: oopsie-daisies.
2: Yeah, that wasn't like we went into regime change. Oops, it happened.
3: And that was in the first hour.
2: Hour, even.
0: I know it's very difficult to know because there's such a lockdown of communications, what's happening inside of Iran. Man, I would love to know what's happening inside of Iran.
3: Yeah, I would too.
0: We don't hear anything.
1: No, we don't.
0: And I would like a sign of encouragement that the people are somehow, some way, taking over this government.
2: Well, the people are not allowed to have internet.
0: That's what I'm saying. I know. That's my point. I don't know what's going on inside Iran. I know that the people took over their damn government in 1979 in Iran.
1: You'd think that there'd
0: do it
1: be,
0: again.
1: You would think in today's world, though, there'd be a few reporters.
0: Every now and then
1: setting up their Starlink behind some rubble and reporting what's going on in Iran.
0: There was some information that pictures of checkpoints were being transmitted to Israel from inside Iran, but I haven't heard about that in over a month now.
2: Oh, yeah, and I believe last time we heard something was a FEMA reporter that got kidnapped in the middle of the street.
0: It's in Iraq.
2: Oh, okay.
0: Yeah.
3: Wow.
0: And they released her, right? Yeah.
1: I don't know.
3: I think so. All right. Are you being lied to? Well, yes. I mean, obviously you're being lied to. But are you being lied to by Wall Street? They insist that the only way to have enough money

0: money to retire on is to put your life savings into a 401k or an IRA and then roll the dice with a Wall Street casino. But if that were true, why do studies show the average American following that advice will outlive their savings by a staggering 10 years? And even the man who invented the 401k says it's a monster that should be destroyed. 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

0: Turning to the chat on Pat Gray Unleashed. I like this from Allison, who says, I'll pay for expensive gas to keep our sons in the military here at home.
1: Yeah. You win.
0: Much better. Much better choice.
1: Yeah. You win.
0: Exactly right.
2: I don't want to say no to that. But
1: if that's our choices, man.
0: Yeah.
1: There you go.
0: That's, yep.
3: That's a good perspective.
1: We have a winner.
0: Nope. Wow.
1: No more entries, please.
0: Incredible. All right. So there's a taxpayer-funded Muslim-only day at a water park here in the Dallas-Fort Worth area.
3: You're ready to go?
0: I love. Yeah. Well, I can't go because...
1: What do you mean you can't go?
0: Yeah.
3: You're not a Muslim?
0: I'm not a Muslim.
3: Oh, I apologize.
0: Yeah. Yeah. Huh? Are you a Muslim? Can you go?
3: I can pass as one.
0: You can pass as one. You have passed as one in the past, I think.
2: Oh, yes, you can pass. I believe, personally, mm-hmm. that he is. He's passing as a Puerto Rican.
1: Somebody had to say
2: he's a territorian.
0: But no?
2: You know,
0: okay. No. He's Afghan.
2: Yes.
0: Iraqi.
2: That's just me, though.
0: Something.
2: Yeah.
3: Is it a beard?
2: I think they changed it, though.
3: Beard.
2: I think they changed the event.
3: They took the
2: Muslims only off of the
0: Did
2: flyer.
0: They?
3: Yes.
0: Did they do that?
2: So you
3: can
2: go.
3: Sarah Gonzalez called, and they revised the event, and now it's a modest wearer. You have to wear modest
0: swimsuits are required.
3: Yes.
2: Yeah. The Muslim only event in the top corner. We just took that down.
3: We took that down, Pat. Yes.
2: Sorry.
3: Modest wear.
2: Anybody can come.
0: It was the original flyer was for the DFW Epic Eide event on June 1st. Noted three times that the attendance was strictly for Muslims.
2: Yeah.
0: And modest swimsuits were required. Mm. Seems like a civil rights violation, one outraged commenter said. Huh. Should we expect a Christians only day? Another commenter asked. And the answer is no. No, you shouldn't expect
2: that.
0: Yeah, pretty sure they're not doing Christian day.
1: What are you thinking?
0: Man, it's a taxpayer funded, city owned water park.
2: Right.
0: How can you have a Muslim-only day? Well, and they're not now, but this was the third annual. They've already done it twice.
2: You could have events there, right? You get to pay for the events.
3: Yes.
1: And this was Epic?
3: Yes, that's Epic.
1: Wait, what's
0: but it's
1: Epic?
0: It's not in Plano.
3: No,
2: it's in Grand Prairie.
0: Grand Prairie.
3: Mm. Thank you.
1: Yeah. But I thought it was the Meadows. Shouldn't it say the Meadows swim day?
0: Yeah, probably
1: Since,
0: should.
1: I mean, that's what we're rebranding it now, right?
0: Yeah. I mean, this is happening with pretty incredible frequency lately.
2: Yeah, it is.
0: I mean, the third annual, and it's a massive 80,000 square foot indoor water park. It opened in 2017 at a cost of $88 million to taxpayers.
2: Not bad.
0: So, congratulations now that it's been turned into this. Actually, it's not. This was just one day. It's not the whole year.
2: Right.
1: But yet.
2: They're not taking the thing over completely.
0: But it's agonizing, right? Because you can't do that. If you tried to do a Christian-only day, you would have heard just an unbelievable outcry from the ACLU and everybody. Was the ACLU involved in this? No.
2: No.
0: Why? Because it's Muslim. They don't care about that for some reason. If it were a Christian event, they'd be all over it.
2: It was Jews only?
3: Oh, how dare you even say that?
0: Right. I wouldn't.
3: I had to dump that.
0: Mm. I already did when he said that.
2: He's a Muslim.
0: Yeah.
2: That's why.
3: Well, I do listen to Aswell Radio every morning.
2: Thank you.
0: Well, why not? I mean, so good. The music alone is worth the listen.
3: But
0: right?
3: I love how they changed the bottom where they put modest dress code.
2: Yeah.
3: They actually had to, you know, put what you're going to wear. You have to wear burkinis for ladies.
0: Burkinis?
2: Yeah, they give links to what you can wear, right? Yeah.
3: Yep. And then swim trunks and shirts for men.
0: So you have to wear a swim trunk with a shirt.
3: Yes.
0: Okay.
3: And then it no longer says...
2: That's what you want.
3: Muslim only at the bottom now says respectful environment.
2: Yeah, this is man. When you think of going swimming,
0: Yes. Yes. Oh, that's the exact outfit I just bought the other day.
2: You think
0: of
2: that?
0: For summer wear. Yeah.
2: That is going to the beach wear right there.
0: Look at that.
3: That's a burkini right there.
1: That's a little.
0: That's incredible.
1: That's a little different than the beekeeper outfit we're used to seeing. So that is living up
3: and
1: right there.
3: Yeah. Don't forget, there will be prayer rooms available.
2: Good.
1: But you go in there all dripping wet with your flip flops and whatnot?
3: Well, you have to take off your shoes. How dare you?
1: That's right.
3: Yeah, it's a holy place.
1: See, you're right, Jeffy. He knows so well.
2: Thank you.
1: I know. You're a sleeper cell all on yourself right there.
3: Oh, I've been sleeping more than that guy in front of the White House.
0: Welcome.
1: So, okay,
0: welcome to Texas.
1: They've got a day. They've got a day, and then eventually, when they take over the town, they'll have 365 days.
0: Yeah. Yep.
1: Coming to a town near, park near you.
3: I told Sarah we should go. Me and her should go. She could wear her two-piece bikini, and I'll wear my Speedo.
0: Well, you'll be turned away, right?
3: Okay. I can be outside.
0: I guess you can do a dress code, right? That's legal.
3: Yeah.
0: You just can't do...
2: Well, but if I'm not there to celebrate...
1: You'll know how to pronounce it before long, bro.
0: You will, my
2: friend. If I'm not there to celebrate that, I can wear what I want, right?
3: Thank you, yes.
0: No.
3: Because it no longer says private event.
1: Hang on a second. No, this is you, Jeffy. There are different rules.
0: Be interesting.
2: What do you?
0: Why don't you and Sarah do that? You're going to do it?
3: Yes, we are.
0: All right. When is it? Oh, it's June 1st.
3: June 1st.
0: Yeah. June 1st. I can't wait.
1: You hear that, Jeffy? You're that should be fun.
3: A Speedo. Yeah, that's mandatory wear. A Speedo.
1: Oh, a man.
0: That's a thought. This never leaves you now. Sorry. Sorry about that.
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0: got some tweets here. H.R. Hug-a-Thug tweets, we're not really even doing anything over there anymore. Oh, we're just present. I'd argue continued kinetic engagement is the more appropriate stance, but that's a personal opinion. Stagnant presence is what always leads to forever wars. Does kind of seem that way. Irwin M. Fletcher, just drove by a Quick Trip here in River City, and the price for regular was $4.30.
1: Oof.
0: I can't imagine what the people doing delivery or rideshare are going through now, because when I did it, got gas every day.
2: Oh yeah.
3: That's terrible.
0: Every day.
2: I think DoorDash has given everybody an extra, like, 10 or 15 cents a mile or something, which...
3: I was going to say, most of these rideshare people have... the company
0: stipends.
3: Yes.
4: Yeah. And where does he live again? The tweeter?
0: River City.
4: Oh, see, you got trouble right there.
0: Yeah. In River City.
2: Capital T.
0: Mm-hmm.
2: That rhymes with P.
0: And that stands for pool, if I'm not mistaken.
2: Right here in River City.
0: Yep. Frank Johnson's alter ego. I'll pay more for gas to keep our children from glowing in the dark. Yeah. Okay.
3: See.
0: See. Nancy's vodka soaked dentures. Chris is going to break out his best white shirt for the water park.
4: Oh, no pit stains.
0: It's rhino season tweets. I just love the Muslim-only water park day, especially when they have the wet burqa contest.
2: Right?
3: Oh, yeah.
2: It's a party then.
0: It's just so hot. You know,
2: that's a party then.
4: Don't tempt your brother.
0: So hot.
3: Especially when they have the eye window. You could just see the eyes.
0: Yeah. Oh, sexy.
3: Come on.
0: You kidding me?
3: Come on now.
0: I once saw an ankle.
3: What?
0: Yeah, the burqa was a little short.
4: When they're coming down the water slide, that's when
0: short,
4: that's where you need to position yourself, right there.
0: Yeah.
4: You want to catch a glimpse of ankle.
3: You don't want to catch the ankle.
0: You don't. You really don't. It's a little much.
3: I hear the ankle's a gateway drug.
4: Yeah, it is.
0: Then I thought we'd go back to Packer Unleashed chat.
4: All right.
0: Because we got a little, we got something from somebody. Kelly. Kelly was wondering why we don't do our homework. She knows more than we do.
2: About what?
3: About what?
0: That's what I'd like to know. But, you know, I'm sorry, Kelly, that I wrote that. I'm sorry we don't, you know, we haven't lived up to your all-knowing standards.
3: It's
0: difficult. Because we only spend probably, 8 hours preparing for this? 9 hours preparing for it?
4: One would argue 22.
0: Yeah.
4: When the show...
0: Pretty much everything we do is preparing for this show. Everything from
2: everything.
0: My stupid renovation...
3: Oh, yes, sir.
2: Right.
0: To everything.
2: Right.
0: To buying gas, to everything
2: Thank
0: we do.
2: Thank you.
0: But we still, we haven't...
4: Wait a minute. Can I write that on my taxes?
0: Yes.
4: So if I buy gas...
0: I'm going to say yes.
4: That's show prep.
0: Yes.
4: That's work expense.
0: But thank you all for listening. Thank you for the comments.
4: Appreciate it.
0: Had some nice comments on Kexi cookies, which we got to talk about. I might as well do that right here.
3: Since
0: you know, it's kind of come up. We do have really great cookies at Kexi. And that's it. We have good cookies.
2: That's it. There you go.
0: All right.
4: That's all you need to know.
0: The Mother's Day cutoff passed, but it might still arrive on time if you do the two-day delivery, or next day.
3: Possible.
0: But, you know, we got the really delicious German chocolate cookie, the blackberry honey cookie. I mean, some really unique flavors that are fantastic. Jackie just brought home this marshmallow cookie thing that was just loaded with marshmallow fluff in the middle, which is coming soon. Delicious. Oh my gosh.
2: It was delicious. Out here.
3: I was going to say, how delicious was it? Because we would like to try.
0: I have practically gone bankrupt trying to feed you cookies.
2: First of all, that is not true.
0: Practically
2: that
0: bankrupt.
2: Is not true.
0: But here's a review that we just got. My husband and I do not eat a whole lot of sweets, but when we do, my husband lets me know when it's time to order some Kexi cookies. He doesn't need to remind me, though. I just up and do it. Wow, first and then does it.
2: I think we need to revisit that.
3: I think so, too.
0: We've tried just about all there is. I try to order something different each time, and they're all delicious.
2: Awesome.
0: Oh, and we enjoy watching Pat with his cronies on Blaze TV. I guess you guys are the cronies.
3: Cronies?
4: So, I like it. Pat and the cronies.
0: Yeah, order
2: she
0: yours.
2: Definitely needs to go back to hubby.
0: At Kexi.com. KEKSI. Kexi.com.
5: Yes.
0: Yes.
5: Pat Gray continues.
0: Yes. Oh, yeah. It does. Yes. She was right.
3: She was right.
1: Yes. Yes. No. Yes. No. No. Yes. Yes. No. Yes. Yes.
5: Stronger than dad jokes from this one.
2: That's perfect.
0: No. And he couldn't even do it in the in the Yoda
3: couldn't.
0: Voice.
3: Oh, no. No.
4: Oh, no.
0: Play that again, because it's so bad.
6: This is so the whole thing. Cringy. He liked it. Look at him. He liked this.
0: You did, didn't you?
6: Do
0: you
6: it. Liked it. Play no. it. Play
0: you
6: it.
0: Liked,
6: I liked it.
0: It. Hey, Mikey.
2: I did play not.
0: It. Wow.
7: Happy Star Wars Day from the Obama Presidential Center.
4: Listen, watch this. Listen to this next line from Obama.
2: Good feeling about this.
0: Pause it for a second. How many times has Mark Hamill done that line, you know, acted in movies and cartoons and whatever else he's done? He's still terrible.
2: Still yes. terrible.
0: He's terrible. Terrible. Yes. He can't even do this naturally.
2: Right.
0: That sounded so stilted and bad.
6: If he right. didn't
0: come
6: get that
0: on.
6: Role.
0: Then
2: oh, he'd be nothing.
6: What would he be doing?
2: Yeah, nothing.
6: Like
3: absolutely
6: honestly.
3: Nothing.
0: Right. He did right after the first Star Wars, because I remember we went to a drive-in and saw it. It was called Eat My Dust or something.
3: Mm. Okay.
0: It was a racing
3: brilliant
0: movie, and it was so bad in that, too. And I think people saw, well, all he can do is Luke Skywalker, and he doesn't do that very
4: well. Doesn't do
0: well.
4: That very well.
2: But we'll let him.
4: It's just such a great movie and story and surrounding cast.
0: Right.
4: That
2: he's
4: right
2: actually
4: we
2: so smart
4: it.
2: Because of it.
0: And look at everybody else went on to incredible stardom.
2: Yeah, incredible.
0: You know.
2: Harrison Ford.
0: Harrison Ford. Carrie Fisher did pretty well. I mean, you know.
4: Yeah, Chewbacca got lots of roles
0: Chewbacca.
4: After that, am I right?
0: Okay, a couple of them went on to incredible careers.
4: That's not fair. It's Chewbacca not, got typecast.
0: Yeah, he did.
3: R2-D2 did great things.
4: Chewbacca tried to do a Christmas
0: great
4: special.
0: Things.
4: Yeah, that didn't work out so well, actually.
0: But nobody wanted him. After
4: no.
0: Star Wars,
4: no.
0: and you know he ruined it later in the movies anyway.
2: Yeah,
4: yeah.
0: Oh, of course, I don't know that was his fault.
4: Okay. But getting,
0: the writing was
4: can I just play
0: terrible.
4: A little bit more of this because
0: yeah.
4: the next but line that Obama
0: this.
4: Says, "Mr. Great
0: yeah.
4: Orator,
0: mm-hmm.
4: oh, he is so good in front of a camera." He's like, "I'm
2: he
4: so glad you
2: is.
4: Are here." But what's this
2: yeah,
4: next
2: he
4: line?
2: So bad. Is.
7: Mark, I am glad you are here. I want to tell you about someone.
4: You are here.
7: Okay. A young person born into ordinary circumstances, but restless, unsatisfied.
4: Mm-hmm.
7: A kid with big dreams. A bit of a rebel.
2: I like where this is going.
4: Jeffy
7: he
4: likes
7: joined
4: it too.
7: A scrappy group of underdogs.
4: Don't you, Jeffy?
7: And set out to change things.
2: I like
7: my
2: little head,
7: the giant space laser. Mark, this is not about you. As wonderful as you are,
4: it's always about me.
7: This is about them.
2: Right.
4: Don't you know that?
7: This isn't a monument to my legacy. It's a gateway to yours.
0: Oh, sure.
7: Okay, the Obama
4: bro.
7: Presidential uh-huh. Center
4: okay,
7: is much
4: bro.
7: More than a museum. It is an entire campus built to empower you. A place to come together,
0: mm-hmm.
7: get inspired, and become a force.
2: For sure. Bad jokes are.
7: Oh. That's perfect.
2: That's perfect.
4: Oh, that's, what's
3: perfect.
4: The word? What's the word? That's, perfect.
2: Perfect.
0: So
2: I mean, the whole thing was terrible. It's terrible.
3: So beautiful.
4: So wait,
3: bad.
4: I thought you liked it.
3: Masterpiece.
0: Masterpiece?
3: Masterpiece.
0: Yeah. All right.
3: It's a masterclass.
2: Barack
3: basically.
2: Obama believes that.
3: Yeah.
2: I'll tell you that.
3: Well, he just said at the end, perfect.
2: Perfect.
0: Yeah.
2: That's
0: well,
2: perfect.
0: And they looked at it afterwards and thought, yeah, post it.
3: Post
0: yeah.
3: it.
0: Yeah, that's,
2: good.
0: That's
2: it. Let's do it.
0: Is that great?
2: I wonder how much they had to pay Hamill just to show up.
3: Right?
4: He probably
2: Hamill's not
4: the money.
2: Doing that out of the
4: right.
2: goodness of his
0: No,
2: heart.
0: He's not.
3: Well,
0: no, he's not.
3: Democracy is at stake, so he might do it for,
0: oh, right.
3: for democracy.
0: Mm-hmm.
4: I mean, Barack Obama, he makes us ill to think of the 8 years he was in office and the fact he keeps popping up everywhere.
0: Uh-huh.
4: Can we please play? I'm sorry. I absolutely love Victor Glover. He keeps popping up in my feed, and rightfully so. He was obviously a part of the trip around the moon there, and he just handles these questions so beautifully. I don't care what the guy's policies are. I want this guy to run for political office. Seriously, we need more of this in America. Please play clip 9.
8: How did it feel to be the first person of color to fly to or around the moon?
0: Brother.
9: You know, Amaya, thank you for the question. And I will tell you, one of the things about swinging for the fence and trying to, like, you know, hit a home run when the game is on the line is, if you think about that, that can add pressure and make you not, you know, go up there and play your best game. And so I focused a lot on working with this team and trying to be a good teammate, trying to be a good teammate to them and also receive from them their good teamwork. And I think one of the reasons we were as successful as we did is we spent a lot of time thinking about us and not us, me individually. And so I would answer this by maybe just making a visual lesson here that I spent a lot of time thinking about this patch and this patch and not this patch. And now we get to be here and we get to talk about it, though.
8: Yes. I love it.
0: Gosh, these
2: So when your parents tell you that you get the special treatment, stop it. Man, I love that. I love that.
0: Yeah, so good.
2: Those kids do not get that.
0: No.
2: From anywhere else.
0: No, it's like, no, all I could think of was that I was a black man the whole time. I'm thinking, wow, I'm a black man, and I'm on this flight. Is that what you want to hear? Yeah,
2: that's what they expect to hear.
0: And
2: that's the way they live.
0: That's not the way he lives.
2: No, it is not.
0: So that's really great. Also, Starbucks CEO was answering some questions about his $9 coffee.
4: Oh, no. How'd this go?
0: And here's how it went.
4: Okay.
10: In some cases, you know, a $9 experience does feel like you're splurging. And then what that means is we have to make it worthwhile. Right.
11: We heard so much this year about the K-shaped economy. Fortunes for some Americans very different than for others. Is that not really something that's coming up in your sales?
10: You know, we're not seeing that in our business. What we're seeing is people, you know, they want to have a special experience. And regardless of what your income level is, in some cases, you know, a $9 experience does feel like you're splurging. And then what that means is we have to make it worthwhile. Right.
0: Yeah,
10: and in other cases, people believe this is a really affordable premium experience because they're saying, like, it's less than $10 and I get a really premium experience. So regardless of where your station in those income cohorts, we want to make that experience worth your while. And what we know is definitely something that drives that value is to be able to have a great seat, have a great moment of interaction with the barista.
0: Oh, you could have a great conversation with the barista. Okay.
2: Or your friend sitting at a table and drinking.
0: Sure.
2: Sure.
0: You got a cup of coffee there. You're sitting at a table.
2: Cappuccino.
0: And that's a premium experience.
2: It's your experience.
0: Is it?
2: Okay.
12: I'll say this. All my barista hates me.
0: Really?
12: With a passion. Because it's her, they, them.
0: Oh. Yeah.
12: And every time I come in with my computer and all this Jesus stuff, she gets livid.
0: Really?
12: Oh, and now I just come because I know she gets livid.
2: Yeah.
12: Every time.
2: So you go for the experience.
12: I go for
2: the
12: experience.
2: Like Brian said.
0: Because it's a premium one.
12: A premium experience.
2: And that's what they're working
0: on. Experience.
2: And that's what they're working on.
0: Yeah.
12: Create that.
0: Right. Well, yeah, they went back to I bet. I don't go into Starbucks often. I don't drink coffee, but I've had pastries there that are $48, $49 per.
12: Oh, really? You got a discount?
0: Yeah,
12: you got like,
0: they're usually over $55.
2: Yes. Some got it over the app,
0: but it didn't seem like that much of an experience in there.
12: Yeah. Also, I know they went back from stickers
0: maybe I'm picky.
12: To handwriting your name on the cups with Sharpies.
0: Oh, wow.
12: So, and to put little messages.
0: That's an exciting part of that experience.
4: Can we agree that gas prices are a little steep right now? We agree with that, right?
0: Yeah.
4: I don't know what the point is here, but I did some math. Grok did some math for me. If coffee was $4.48 a gallon, 16 ounces would be 56 cents, not $9.
0: Oh, wow.
4: So I think we're getting a bargain. Is that the point? I don't know.
0: Wow.
4: Or is this just ridiculously
0: high? Yeah, because people, I've heard that excuse before. Well, not necessarily excuse. I've heard that reasoning before, that if gas were priced the way other liquids are.
4: Uh-huh.
0: Milk, for instance. What is that a gallon?
12: $2, right?
2: Two something.
0: No, it's like way
2: three,
0: more
2: four,
0: than
2: four.
0: That.
2: Yeah. It's over $4 now, I think.
0: Yeah. Yeah. But like coffee, how much would that cost you for a gallon of coffee?
2: Coffee's expensive too, though, because they've had some coffee bean issues with the crops. So
12: work with the bit, Fisher.
4: Coffee
12: just work
4: this
12: bit.
2: You know what's that?
12: work with a bit.
2: Oh, yeah. Sorry.
0: Like, yeah. You just ruined it. All right, never mind then.
12: Never mind.
0: I don't even want to talk about it anymore.
12: I don't blame you.
0: I was going to go a little deeper.
12: Yeah, you should.
0: No, I'm not going to.
12: No.
0: I'm not going to.
12: No.
0: All right, we wanted to get to Tucker Carlson because he's brilliant, especially lately.
2: Oh.
0: Am I right?
2: Yes.
0: Who's with me on that? I think everybody is. And so this is Tucker forgetting that he said something he actually said.
4: We did this in overtime yesterday, but you said, man, we got to
0: play that again.
2: We have.
4: Yes. So this is interesting.
2: And he sat down with the New York Times
4: interviewing him.
13: What I was saying, which is you cannot mock other people's gods and put yourself in their place. Period. That is a deal killer for me. That's worse than the war with Iran, in my opinion.
14: Yeah. But I ask because, you know, you've been talking on your show about whether Trump is the Antichrist.
13: I have not said that.
14: On your show, the day after Easter, you noted he did not put his hand on the Bible during his swearing-in ceremony as president. You said, and I'm quoting, maybe he didn't put his hand on the Bible because he affirmatively rejects what's inside that book. And then on a recent show, you went further saying, here's a leader who's mocking the gods of his ancestors, mocking the God of gods and exalting himself above them. Could this be the Antichrist?
13: I actually did not say, could this be the Antichrist?
15: Here's a leader who's mocking the gods of his ancestors, mocking the God of gods and exalting himself above them. Could this be the Antichrist?
13: Well,
15: who knows?
0: Oopsie daisies.
13: I don't know where that comes from, but I know that those words never left my lips because...
0: Except they did.
13: I'm not sure I fully understand what the Antichrist is. If there's just one, I actually tried to understand it. I may have said some are asking that. I'm not weighing in on that because I don't understand it. And just to be totally
14: clear. Revelations, obviously...
0: Okay.
2: I mean, she quoted him.
0: Mm-hmm. Exactly.
4: Mm-hmm.
0: She quoted him.
4: Had it
0: exactly.
4: In front of
0: exactly
4: her,
0: right.
4: Tablet there.
0: Yeah.
4: Okay.
0: I mean, I will say it's probably difficult to remember everything you've ever said.
2: Absolutely, it is.
15: That was like a couple weeks ago.
0: Yeah.
15: I mean, you called the President of the United States the Antichrist. You might hesitate, but
0: I remember that.
2: Is it possible? Mm-hmm. Is it possible that he didn't call him? Is it possible that he is? Just asking questions.
0: As always. That's what he does.
2: That's what he does.
0: He asks questions.
2: Just what he does.
0: That's exactly what he does.
2: And he also went on to tell us some more. I was fascinated by this interview. And my favorite part of it was when he talked about being around President Trump. And what's that like?
0: Okay.
13: Instead, you know, there were a lot of cowardly people, as there always are, and Trump engenders cowardice in the people around him through intimidation. And there is a kind of quality that he has that's spellbinding, and I think it probably literally is a spell. And the effect is to weaken people around him and make them more compliant and more confused. And I've experienced this myself. You spend a day with Trump and sort of like you're in this kind of dreamland. It's like smoking hash or something. It's interesting. Very interesting. And there may be a supernatural component to it. I'm not a theologian, but it's real. And anyone who's been around him can tell you.
0: Okay.
2: There you go.
4: There you go.
2: It's like supernatural. Puts a spell on you.
0: Or something.
2: It's like, yeah, something.
0: I mean, he thinks it's that, though. He does think it's supernatural.
2: It's like smoking hash. It's been a long time.
15: Anytime you're around the President of the United States, regardless who it is, there is an effect there. I mean, you're with the President.
0: Yeah.
2: Well, that's true.
0: Yeah. I mean, it's natural that there would be, I don't know, something there,
15: Trump
0: I guess. Some
15: casting
0: power
15: spells.
0: Dynamic. But he's not casting spells on people.
12: Abracadabra.
2: That's what, you know, you just did in his aura.
12: In his aura, yes.
0: What is going on? I mean, I understand when you're disillusioned by what's going on. You don't like the wars. None of us do. We've pretty much decided that we're kind of done with getting into everybody else's business and fighting all these wars all over the world. I'd rather not. This seems like a cause that needed to be taken up. It seems like we should be stopping them from obtaining a nuclear weapon.
2: Should have all along, and now we've reached a boiling point. Yes.
0: But the hatred that has crept into several of these people's lives is stunning to me. Stunning. Drudge went through the same thing. Remember how, I mean, in 2015, 2016, loved him. Lived almost inside of him. It was like he was so far up his butt, he couldn't His eyes were brown.
2: Some other people.
0: And then all of a sudden, he hates his guts and he hates everything he does. And he sells his website to somebody who also hates him and devotes all their time to that. All their time, all their headlines. And, I mean, if you see the Drudge Report now, it is a 180 from what it used to be.
4: That Drudge...
0: That's what I read. I read he sold it in 18.
4: No. What I'm saying is, do we know that he was part of the TDS before he sold it?
0: Yeah.
4: Or was that a part of it?
0: Yeah, he was.
4: After? Okay.
0: Yeah, he was. But, you know, Ann Coulter went through that. Drudge went through that. People have gone through that. It's just amazing. Megan seems to be in that transition right now. Tucker's there. Alex Jones was a huge supporter.
2: Tucker did not, absolutely. He didn't say that.
0: He didn't say what?
2: I don't know why you're thinking that he hates Donald Trump. He never said that.
0: That's like, it's the Jewish thing too, right? You're just asking questions.
2: Correct.
0: That's all. He just doesn't like Israel.
2: Correct.
0: Okay, don't say it's Jews because it's not. It's just Israel.
2: Yeah.
0: Okay. All right.
2: Thank you.
0: Okay, whatever. Also, we have the Met Gala last night that we haven't dealt with yet.
4: Yeah, what was the... I guess there was a theme here. I don't
12: demonic.
4: Know. Demonic theme, yeah.
0: Whoa.
4: But
0: really?
4: Look at this. Yeah, I love how...
2: This costume art this year?
4: Costume art.
2: Thank you.
4: Okay. Here we go. Check this out. Let's go with the first clip. This is Aaron Rose Phillip. And
12: this is my favorite one.
4: The first black transgender woman with quadriplegic cerebral palsy.
2: Look how beautiful she is.
0: Cerebral palsy.
4: Cerebral palsy.
0: Okay.
4: Good grief. Signed to a major modeling agency. So she's the first to qualify for all of those.
12: Thank you for getting her pronouns correctly.
4: Black transgender woman with quadriplegic cerebral palsy.
0: That's a lot.
4: A major modeling
0: this person
4: agency.
0: Should be president of the world.
2: Congratulations.
0: Are you kidding me? They've got all of it?
12: Yeah.
0: All right.
12: They all right. checked
0: nice.
12: All the boxes. Check. Pat
0: I mean, every box.
4: And
0: every
4: I
0: box
4: had a few
0: checked.
4: Extra boxes left over.
2: Holy
4: so
2: God.
4: Congrats to him, her. All right. So that's the first.
0: I vote for them for president of the world.
4: Now, here's another them. There's a Sam Smith. We got to see this guy.
2: Oh, yeah, Sam.
4: Climbing the stairs. And well done, what's, Sam. What's he wearing there? What is that?
12: Demonic.
4: It's demonic. There you go. Is he's it? Wearing
2: he
4: demonic.
2: Always, he always wears demon
12: he always
2: stuff.
12: Wears.
4: He doesn't need an excuse to dress like
2: nope,
4: that.
2: He doesn't.
4: What a strange
12: that's his alter
4: cat.
12: Ego.
0: Serious. Dude.
4: He all is, right, we're going to have to keep rolling through these quick to get them all. Katy Perry, go ahead and play that one, please. I don't know what's happening here. She's got a...
12: Oh, that's a good one.
4: A reflective mask of some
0: one.
4: Sort.
0: Look
4: and
0: at that.
4: It's so fun when she opens it up and then you see her. Like, oh, yep, that's Katy Perry. She wants to make sure you see that. Let's when she reveals,
0: wow.
4: Ta-da, look at
0: ta-da.
4: Me. Ha, ha, ha, you didn't know.
2: Oh,
4: let's go to
2: cool.
4: Madonna. She's dressed like a ship. Apparently, I got a big boat on top of her
2: it's
4: head.
2: Costume art.
4: Costume art. That's good stuff. And then
0: what
4: finally,
0: is going on?
2: It's costume
4: finally,
2: art.
4: I mean, this is
2: that's
4: the end of the
2: theme.
4: World.
0: I don't
4: Pat,
0: care. It's
4: this is Hunger Games
0: stupid.
4: Incarnate. Basically.
0: No kidding.
4: Here's Cardi B dressed like an intestine of some sort. I don't know what's
2: that's
4: happening
2: awesome.
4: There, but
2: that looks
4: holy
2: great.
4: Crap.
0: Oh, wow.
4: That is,
12: looks like tumors.
2: Yeah,
4: like, seriously.
2: That looks awesome.
4: How does she walk in that? I don't know. I've seen video
12: one
4: of her
12: step
4: walking.
12: At a time.
0: That is really gross. That's nasty looking.
2: So Jeff Bezos and his wife, Lauren Sanchez, were the event's main benefactors.
0: Yeah.
4: Thank you for bringing that to us, Jeff.
0: They were the hosts, right?
2: Co-chairs, yeah. Co-chairs were Beyonce, Nicole Kidman, Venus Williams, Anna Wintour, of course. And they were the official hosts. And Saint Laurent was sponsoring the exhibition catalog.
0: Eve Saint Laurent?
2: No, Eve was not there.
0: Eve wasn't
2: Saint
0: there.
2: Laurent. No.
0: Okay. Is Eve even alive
2: I
0: now?
2: I have no idea.
0: Eve's?
2: I don't think so.
12: Protesters
2: so
12: left pee bottles are on the Met Gala for...
4: What?
12: Them.
4: What?
12: Yeah, pee bottles just around the area to
0: wonderful.
12: Protest.
0: Okay. Really?
4: What a world.
0: What a world.
16: This is Pat Gray Unleashed.
17: Hello there, ladies and gentlemen. Welcome to the John Doyle Show. Yes, we must finally discuss this at length. We've alluded to it. We've covered it, certainly. But I think it's important to just kind of lay all of our cards on the table because I do get asked by a lot of people who I think are intelligent and well-meaning, you know, why do you have a problem with this person? Or do you really want to nitpick kind of the mechanics of their conduct? Aren't they fundamentally saying the same thing? Aren't we basically on the right side? or at least the same side. Why are we fighting with each other? Why can't we all unify together and drag the country kicking and screaming in a right-wing direction? So I will tell you exactly why, actually. I am not playing the game that a lot of these people seem to think I'm playing, perhaps because they're playing it, where I am taking the text of somebody's speech, analyzing whether it signals membership in my particular faction, and then like launching personal attacks. I don't think I've ever launched a personal attack on anybody who is not a leftist ever. But nonetheless, that seems to be the influencer game that people are playing. And so when I say that, you know, oh, there are certainly good ways to criticize the Trump administration, there are certainly ways to do so unproductively. Like, people have asked me to kind of clarify what I mean by that, why I'm refusing to get along with people who are launching personal attacks about me every day of the week and twice on Sunday. So I feel, as I articulated in the intro, that as a patriot, I'm kind of stuck in the middle, right? I've got retards to my right, neocons to my left. The patriot truly walks alone and is on the path in isolation. And I think that this is a problem, too, even in just how I'm presenting this, because if you may have, I don't know that you're listening to these kinds of people anymore. However, a lot of neocon types are saying similar things to what I am saying here, but in that they are including anybody to the right of them. So I've heard a lot of neocons talk about how we need to get rid of all of this, you know, drama content, influencer content, low IQ conspiracy theorizing, lying. They're saying similar things, though not exactly my arguments, but similar things to what I'm saying. And the problem with that is that what they are encompassing within their definition of impermissible discussion is literally anything that we have now been allowed to discuss in the wake of Donald Trump's political project. They want to put everybody back in the box and go back to how things were prior to the descent from the golden escalator. When I am saying these things, I am not trying to cancel anybody to my right. I am not. This is not even about ideology. This is about purely like political and personal conduct. And I don't even have enemies to my right. Like, the retard right is to my left. These people are functional leftists. I literally do not have an enemy to my right. So, in any case, I have to talk about this today because obviously this has been on everybody's minds. People have wanted me to elaborate. You know, we kind of knew that this was going to be at least a little bit of the case in the second Trump administration before the 2024 election even occurred. And today, now a year and a half since the inauguration, you've got a lot of people who are excited to tell you that, you know, whatever Trump had going into his inauguration, that generational coalition, it's been squandered. And it's been squandered because he did something insufficiently, or he didn't even attempt something. And today, you know, the most common iteration of that that you'll hear is that it's the Iran war, right? And though, you know, there's going to be something else in its place soon, that is what we're hearing now. But it's always got to be something. So a few months ago, you may remember, it was that Trump surrendered in Minneapolis, even though he got pretty much everything he wanted after staging what was literally the largest DHS operation in history. And right before that, it was, well, Trump is being cruel, and he's displaying, what was the phrase, performative cruelty by deploying DHS to Minneapolis in the first place in such a big way. Okay, fine. Before that, what was it? It was the Venezuelan refugee crisis caused by neocon Trump kidnapping and blackbagging the democratically elected legitimate president of Venezuela, Nicolas Maduro. Spoiler alert, it actually worked perfectly, and now we control all of Venezuela's gold and oil, and there was never literally any risk of a refugee crisis because the border was completely secured, but people nonetheless just decided that was a thing that was definitely going to happen. And then when it didn't happen, they didn't apologize. They just said, well, can you kind of understand why I was so concerned in the first place and not get mad at me? No, I cannot, dude. We sealed the, like, what are you talking about? Even before that, the thing was, well, Trump is killing his coalition because of this bill or this quote, something else that pretty much nobody is talking about anymore. I make a living doing this. I can't even remember all of the instances of this because they went away so quickly. People moved immediately on to the next thing. So the point is, okay, people are upset. They continue to get upset. They are likely only going to get more upset if they fall into that cycle. So they were upset about the old thing, and that makes getting upset about whatever the new thing is feel even more justified because of that pattern, without applying any thought towards whether the reaction to the old thing made sense in the first place, which quite often it literally did not, as we said. And this is a process that's been going on and developing and probably even accelerating since before Trump was inaugurated, actually. No one remembers anymore, but yeah, people on the right were actually losing their minds from the moment Trump won the 2024 election, saving the country after what was literally the biggest political comeback in history. Every appointment that Trump made was greeted with hysteria. Every ambiguous situation was declared defeat immediately rather than just waiting it out, maybe even giving the benefit of the doubt. It was just immediately a defeat. And a lot of these criticisms trace back to what I affectionately call the retard right. The retard right is a large, growing group of people who have managed to create their own kind of echo chamber across Twitter, YouTube, Rumble, and they're all kind of like interviewing each other constantly, and they all agree on one thing, whatever their other differences are, which really they're not that significant, but they all agree that Donald Trump has betrayed us somehow and in some way. So we need to do something that amounts to letting liberals win, either by refusing to vote in the midterms, which they announced they don't even care about, actively even voting for Democrats in order to correct our present situation, which is being insufficiently right wing. Right. And of course, you've got your core retard right personalities, your first string. This would be your Candace Owens, your Ian Carroll. These people say things that are obviously not true literally all of the time. And so it seems easy to dismiss them. And in fact, we'll get into this later. That they're so easy to dismiss makes the situation they've created even more damaging. However, there's also this kind of like larger circle that's formed around this core group where every single time like first string retards say something which is clearly not true, which is obviously harmful or counterproductive, it will end in like total defeat for us. The outside circle, that kind of like protective nucleus, then jumps in to run defense and say, well, come on, you have to hand it to them because they at least kind of have a point, right? And the outer shell even will go as far as to say, if only the Trump administration, or perhaps more revealing about what's actually going on with all of these discussions, if only loyal Trump supporters on the internet would simply acknowledge the more general concerns that are being relayed by the retarded people, then all of the support for all the really crazy stuff they're talking about would vanish, and then we could all just live in harmony and we wouldn't have to focus so much on this. Why can't we get along? We're all freaking based, right? You're based, I'm based, we're all saying based things together. If only we could set aside these little teeny tiny minor differences about our Jewish slave president Donald Trump or letting Democrats win, then we could all focus on what's really important in politics, which is being based. Okay, so we are going to answer that question today. The ultimate question, can there be peace with the retard right? Is this just something that we're going to have to deal with? Do you have to, in fact, hand it to them? The answer, of course, is no, and I will explain why, beginning chiefly with kind of setting the stage, and I know this will come as like a revolutionary concept to many, but I unironically think that like we're correct on the issues. I think that the things that we are doing now are working. I think they're going to work. I think that actually the progress we've made thus far is even beyond my most optimistic expectations 2 years ago. I think the country is getting objectively better than it was before. I have already made numerous episodes outlining precisely how things are getting better, how great they are, frankly. You should go watch them. The content's fantastic. I don't feel the need to repeat myself. I find it debasing, frankly. And I feel like every other episode, we're covering like some positive aspect, some positive trend that's now going on in the Trump 2.0 era. And I have to remind people that I predicted this in the summer of 2024 or prior, because no one's gonna gotta hand it to John Doyle. I have to do it myself. I am truly self-employed in that sense. Like, I really believe that it's actually sufficient to just tell the truth. Like, in terms of justifying why we're occupying this sphere, I am here, like I said in the beginning.
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3: So I think we can actually start there in this conversation. Like, what we're doing seems to be working. I don't know if we have to do the, like, gotta hand it to them thing. And of course, as I have said 1 billion times, are there problems? Of course. There are actually a lot of problems. I'll tell you one even better. But you are still a right winger in America. And if my analytics tell the truth, you are a young white male in America. Things are getting better for you and are better for you than they were under Biden or than they would have under any other presidency. Kamala Harris, who was spent, you know, we're supposed to vote for that person. You have opportunities now that you did not have before. Problems that had been around for decades are now being solved. So instead of like 4 more years of decline, we actually have an opportunity right now to fix things. Is that the case or is it not? I understand that sometimes we get a little anxious. Sometimes it doesn't always feel like that. Sometimes it feels like there's something left to be expected, that there's some disappointment. Not to like bootstrap you or whatever, but that's kind of like a part of life. Being an adult means you have to balance a clear reality aligned perspective with how the world actually works, even if in many ways how the world actually works is going to let you down. You know, the knowledge carrying you through that has to be that the only thing that will improve your situation is continuing to push forward despite those setbacks, despite those disappointments. So if someone is saying something that's not true, the byproduct of that is that, and maybe even the intention of that, is that it's going to be difficult to get a clear understanding of reality and what is going on in the world. And this is the most obvious problem with the core members of the retard right, which again, it is enough to be in opposition to these people because they don't tell the truth. I don't think it has to be more complicated than that. You know, they've adopted this like style of communication where they constantly say things that are just simply not true. And this doesn't always take the form of like deliberate lying. Most often they just say something that they heard without investigating it. Like, perfect example, Candace Owens claiming that Erica Kirk is being followed by Egyptian airplanes as a part of her larger campaign to harass Erica Kirk, harass TPUSA. And maybe Candace Owens actually believed that this was true. Maybe she didn't. She said a lot of things that are just clearly not true in the last few months. Like, I unironically, not to do armchair psychology, but I think that she may actually be mentally ill at this point. Hell hath no fury like a woman scorned. And so then Tucker Carlson repeats this. He repeats the Egyptian planes following Erica Kirk thing when he's on the Theo Von podcast, and then he says it's true, but then he adds a caveat where he says, well, I don't agree with Candace Owens about everything, but that this specific thing about the Egyptian airplanes, this was true. And he said he wanted people to understand that, even though she seems crazy, she ultimately has good intention. Her heart's in the right place. She's Judy B. Jones. She's trying to solve the case, and she's really noticing things that other people aren't noticing. It just wasn't true. Erica Kirk was not being followed by Egyptian airplanes. The spreadsheet that Candace Owens was using had a bunch of inaccurate information on it about the planes that she identified, and was also missing information that would have verified Erica Kirk's location. Like, it objectively just was not true. And it's not a huge issue on its own that Tucker Carlson said something not true here. Like, I don't care. I'm just saying, if you have a normal conversation with anyone, you're probably going to be unintentionally saying things that aren't true, maybe aren't quite as true as you would make them out to be. It doesn't mean that you have bad intention, you know. Maybe you don't know other relevant information. Maybe you misspeak. Maybe you embellish a little bit to make your point. Maybe you're just wrong and they're not necessarily, you know, including anything nefarious in that. It's just how it is. Like, the effect can be and usually is harmless. That's how language works, communication works. Most people will kind of pick up on what you mean to say rather than like the actual text of your speech being taken literally. That's why Trump, you know, he constantly has gaffes, right? And they don't end up hurting him at all because people can more or less tell what he's trying to get across. The issue here is that Candace Owens wasn't just like some regular person making this claim, like someone who you should actually be charitable toward

0: when she speaks. She's like a crazy woman who's been harassing Erica Kirk for months, saying a bunch of things consistently that have been objectively not true. Charlie Kirk was assassinated by the French Foreign Legion, Mossad, a hidden camera gun, his own microphone, some guy in a tunnel, etc. On top of then also accusing Erica Kirk and Charlie Kirk's friends at Turning Point USA of being in on the murder plot. All of these accusations, which are crazy on their face, were flying around at a time when we had the actual shooter in custody. He had admitted that he did it. He had been turned in by his own parents. I would understand if it were a situation where we pick up some random guy in a movie theater and he says, no, it wasn't me. I would maybe want to get to the bottom of that. It could not be more clear. There could not be better available evidence. Yet we're all playing this game and assuming, well, she's asking questions, which is a virtue. Maybe she's trying to muddy the waters. This is not like some normal person, and her claims are not just like normal claims that you should accept, much less, you know, repeat without some kind of scrutiny. It's not normal to act like this. This is a person everybody should know to be wary of. And it's not just like really wrong to harass a grieving widow. It's also really wrong to try to launder someone who is harassing a grieving widow as some kind of like honest truth seeker whose heart is in the right place. She's trying to get to the bottom of this. Why am I being asked to participate in the lie? That's what's offensive to me. If you want to do that, do that. Don't ask me to participate. Don't try to disarm my instincts and disarm my moral compass because you're convinced, maybe you're not even convinced, that this is somehow a virtue and not clearly what it obviously is, which is somebody who's trying to piss on a man's grave. She's actually a liar. What she is doing is lying. Lying is evil. She also said that she wanted Democrats to win the midterms. She's basically doing this whole thing. She's spreading lies, spreading confusion in service of the enemy, in service of Democrats, at least right-wing defeat. Sorry, that's like the chief. You can't be on our side if you do that. Like, if there's one thing, you literally, if you want to be on our side, you cannot contribute to our side losing. You cannot amplify the efforts of the enemy to win. This is just like not how that works. I feel insane that I even have to clarify that. I feel insane that just like clearly lying or at least not telling the truth is apparently not like a sufficient metric by which to evaluate these people. The truth is an extremely fragile thing. Most people are incapable of ever knowing the truth. Fewer people are capable of representing it honestly. You know, the nature as human beings that we're trying to overcome is one of lying and deceit and treachery. Being able to tell the truth and spread the truth and create a society that is oriented towards truth is an extremely difficult and fragile thing. And what we're witnessing now, frankly, low trust society, ascendant third world behavior, that is all this is. People lying, people trying to sell you something, whether it's for money, attention, sour grapes, personal grievances. This is not American behavior. This is not the way that we do things in the Western world. And so in the same way that you can't form a coalition with somebody like Candace Owens and expect to be successful, you can't form a coalition with people who pretend that what Candace Owens is doing is okay. Or for that matter, the people who pretend that pretending that what Candace Owens is doing is okay, which you may have to, I don't know, that like makes sense to me. Like, it's not okay to act like this. It's not okay to pretend like this isn't happening. A bunch of people have been doing this sort of thing for years at this point, and it's only made the behavior worse. Tucker Carlson had been defending Candace Owens for a very long time, while also taking a lot of not so subtle shots at the Trump administration. And it seems like everybody who staked themselves as a kind of opponent of Donald Trump in the last year, whether it's your Thomas Massey's, your Marjorie Taylor Greene, conveniently, they then get a glowing interview on Tucker Carlson's show as soon as they have some big public fight with the administration. He even would boost outright liberals. Again, people who would celebrate if we all died.
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0: Now he's suggesting that Donald Trump is like the Antichrist. I guess he's also suggesting that we should have elected Kamala Harris instead. Again, I'm seeing this stuff. I just don't even believe it. So the obvious explanation is that he was just doing all of that stuff earlier to undermine Trump the entire time. And hey, what do you know? Theo Vaughn now seems to be going through his own like mental health struggle, crying about his mom. And he, too, has voiced support for Candace Owens. It's like, so what Tucker Carlson was saying until recently was less crazy than what Candace Owens was saying. And there are a lot of people who say stuff that's way less crazy than what Tucker Carlson is saying, including a lot of stuff that I actually agree with. But now they're circling the wagons around Tucker after he's had this big break with Trump. And I have to say, I know that many, if not most, of these people are going to end up running through the same cycle that he did, and some already have. People will just continue this descent, whether they're motivated by personal grievance, engagement, whatever. Again, it's very easy to get a piece of that pie. The most popular positions in the world being that we must disrupt American nationalism, we must disrupt the political project of Donald Trump. It's extremely lucrative to get involved in that, especially if it's not just on the left where everybody's doing it. But if you can be one of the first in the water on the right, you can be a traitor, you can be a saboteur. That's extremely lucrative. And it's important to look, I think, closely at how this cycle works. For starters, I'm pretty sure that Tucker Carlson didn't actually believe, at least in any meaningful way, that the Egyptian airplane thing was true. I don't think he looked at the spreadsheet. I don't think he compared the flight times to some independent database. I don't think he reached the conclusion through analysis that this is true. In fact, as soon as somebody actually did that analysis, the story about the Egyptian airplanes like immediately fell apart and everybody shut up about it. So what Tucker was probably doing, and obviously I can't speak for him, I don't know his heart, he was probably just defending his friend, and he was saying, you know, Candace Owens is okay in doing this because of whatever based reason, like her intent is based, therefore the outcome is good. And Candace Owens is, of course, a longtime opponent, or I guess you wouldn't say longtime. I mean, she did her whole sprint in Con Inc., and then she washed up into being like a pro-Palestinian activist around 2023. So I guess she's been, you know, she's done a little tour of service as somebody who's opposed to the state of Israel, who's opposed to the Zionist political project. And if you've watched any of Tucker's shows in the last few months, then you would know that Tucker is very interested in this and very hostile to these kinds of topics. And so you might also be hostile to these things. A lot of people who aren't bad people and have good intentions, who are aligned with the truth, also agree with a lot of these views. And, you know, you may see these views on paper and say, based, let's freaking go. But that's not the problem. Like, people will hear me criticize Candace Owens and be like, oh, he criticized Candace Owens. So did Ben Shapiro. They must be literally the same thing. It's like, okay, the problem is not actually that axis. The problem is not like based versus not based. Like, that kind of designation of the view more generally, that's not the problem. It is what is actually being said and what is actually being advanced. Like, Candace Owens is saying things that aren't true for the purpose of harassing a widow and ultimately, by her own admission, making us lose. Both of those things are objectively true. It's actually really easy, probably the easiest thing in the world to understand that. So it's also, frankly, the easiest thing in the world after you've understood that to oppose that, because it's like evil behavior. And if you can't bring yourself to oppose that, I'm actually going to question how base you actually are. This is the kind of low trust behavior that we're trying to exile from the Western world. You are willing to participate in it when it's beneficial to you. Again, whatever your incentive may be, attention, money, I don't care. What are we doing? So Tucker goes out on a limb for Candace Owens. He misrepresents what she was saying. He defends her when she's getting pushback for doing something really bad. And so he puts himself firmly in her orbit. Now he's more or less saying the same things that she is saying and for the same purpose. Like, yeah, where else did he have to go from there? Watch the video that we covered when Tucker Carlson's laughing hysterically with Russell Brand about the Kirk assassination. This was just a week or so ago. I don't even think he offered a specific complaint about the investigation. He's just implying that there's some big conspiracy, which in effect is undermining faith in the case against the guy who admitted to shooting Charlie Kirk without offering any support to substantiate why he may be asking those questions. Again, it's one thing when we find a guy in a theater and he's denying it and it's weird. It's brass tacks, dude. It could not be more clear. So it's not even a real conspiracy the way that maybe I grew up with or you grew up with. It's a conspiracy about a conspiracy. It's like people are no longer able to say, hey, look at all these details that are weird. They're just sitting back looking at details without even piecing anything together and saying, I bet something's going on here. And if you have an issue with that, they say, oh, I'm sorry. Do you have a problem with me asking questions and trying to find the truth? Meanwhile, the effect of that question asking is just causing all of this anti-leftist sentiment to dissipate. People are blaming everybody but the left, trying to ally with Muslims and communists and everybody who hates us, because they're also asking questions, maybe because they understand the utility of it is dividing and conquering, which is exactly what's happening. Maybe that's also why the neocons are boosting this kind of rhetoric, shadowboxing against only this kind of rhetoric while not addressing legitimate criticisms of their worldview, because it is dividing and conquering. And you
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0: So a lot of people are going to ignore that what Tucker said about the Trump administration was clearly not true. And they'll say, well, look, at the end of the day, was he or was he not making a based point? Was he or was he not reminding everybody that legal immigration is just as much of a problem as illegal immigration, maybe even more? That's a talking point that's been around for a very long time. I understand it's baby's first red pill. It's the only toy we want to play with. It's fresh out of the box for some of us. And it's true, and I agree with it. And it used to be not very popular to be skeptical of legal immigration. There used to be consequences for that. Now that's no longer the case. So even if a general point is true, you should always question why someone would feel the need to back it up by saying things that definitely aren't true. There are plenty of true things to say, and actually, people are in pretty short supply of hearing true things, so why would you not opt for that? And I'm sure that if you brought up like the H-1B visa thing, if said, hey, they're actually declining, refugee admissions are actually dropping sharply, believe it or not, the only people they're going to are white South Africans, these people would just come back at you with some other thing. Well, what about this visa thing? What about this one bad quote? Remember the Trump gold card selling out our country to the highest bidder? Remember that? The Trump gold card last year? One of those was approved. People freaked out. One of those was approved. So it's always going to be something. It might be true, it might not, but it's always going to be something. And after a certain number of lies, the actual topic stops being the point. It's just tribal e-celeb warfare. Again, I have people attacking me every day for no other reason than just to signal what group, what faction they belong to within online right-wing politics. They have no issue with me. They don't know a thing about me. And I know because the attacks are inaccurate. But they do this because they're trying to achieve favor. They're trying to work their way up the ladder. And, you know, whatever online faction, it's like in The Sopranos when those two punks like went and tried to kill Christopher Moltisanti. And then they run into the bar. And what is it? Uncle Richie? Richie, look, we went after him. He's like, what are you doing, you idiot? Like, that is literally the dynamic. They're trying to work their way up by attacking anybody who they perceive to not be in the outgroup. This is not something that's oriented towards success or truth or anything. This is the same thing that you would see among Swifties, among K-pop stans, whatever you want to call it. It's just like online bullshit and people want to flavor it in like, you know, serious based politics or whatever. And then, you know, it's pretty obvious. You know, they want to use that as a shield, you know, based subjects as a shield from criticism in order to continue making these bad faith attacks. So it's like I can never punch back because it's like, dude, is he not making a based point? Is he not articulating something that's based and red pilled? If you don't notice this on your own, you know, as good as you may be at noticing, I don't know how I could possibly explain this to you better. Candace Owens can get away with saying horrible lies about Erica Kirk, someone who she clearly hates, by pretending like she's just criticizing Israel. I don't even want to say criticizing Jewish people because she won't even do that. She always just says like the Zionists, the people who control things. If you're going to say it, say it. It's so stupid to wear this, like, you know, I'm going to wear the costume of a dissident. I'm really based in red-pilled. I'm going to have an issue with Zionists. Nobody likes Zionists in the world. It is the least popular political project in the world. There are books stocked in Barnes & Noble criticizing Zionism, written by leftist academics, written by Jewish people. You're not brave. Tucker Carlson, he can do the same thing. He can say whatever about the Trump administration, something that he's clearly trying to damage, because he's doing it while repeating what's been the general wisdom on Twitter for years at this point, what people have known about the issues for years at this point, largely perhaps even because of him, when he had Blake Neff and Greg Rhee writing for him on Fox News. Absent their contributions, things have gotten a little bit more incoherent. But people on the right need to learn to just like tune this stuff out, frankly. It's kind of like bad faith attacks, all of this. If you don't, you're going to be engaged in an endless circular debate with somebody who won't actually say what they mean. If you start out by saying something that's definitely not true and is in fact absurd, I don't really care actually like what general point you're trying to make. I'm not going to have like this, you know, land acknowledgement at the beginning of every sentence where I say you are clearly lying, but you are also based in red-pilled about this very edgy, based in red-pilled topic that people actually talk about all the time now. I'm not going to have like a negotiation with you about how much you get to lie to me or attack me. Like when you're in that kind of situation, the question immediately stops being, How do I convince you to be on my side again? No, the question actually very quickly becomes, how do I help others understand that you are a liar and that people shouldn't take the things you say seriously because you lie and are incorrect literally all of the time? I will not participate in a mutual exercise in dishonesty. I do not believe that you believe the words that you are saying. I do not believe the words that you are saying. Therefore, a conversation would be dishonest. It would be dishonest of me to walk across the stage and shake your hand and pretend like we're actually on a mission to arrive at some kind of mutual understanding or truth. You are lying. You are a liar. You have a lying tongue. Therefore, I will opt out because lying is debasing. We don't do that here in America, actually. And you see these kinds of things constantly, these crazy lies. People will say, the Trump administration hasn't arrested anyone on the far left after Charlie Kirk's death. The Trump administration hasn't even made an attempt to target Antifa. I can put on my little investigator hat, my very serious hat, my sleuth hat. I can get my magnifying glass. I can go point by point and I can say, wow, you're actually like totally and completely wrong about literally all of this. However, I'm glad that you think the issue is important and I appreciate the effort. And I even think you're kind of based. Or I can just, I don't know, be a little bit more honest with myself and ask, why do you lie all of the time, dude? Like, what are you actually trying to do here? You wouldn't tolerate this behavior in literally any other situation in your life, whether that's with your friends, your coworkers, your family. Okay, so why here? Why would we tolerate it here when we're all supposed to understand how high the stakes are, how there's nobody else coming to save us? We're going to have to literally figure this out all by ourselves. Very serious situation. Why are we tolerating this behavior here? I think it's pretty obvious why they lie all the time. The retard, right? They're just trying to make us lose. Were you to update an AI with this kind of information, that is the conclusion it would draw. They're trying to make us lose. They're trying to generate hostility towards Trump so that people don't support Trump and don't turn out to vote for Republicans, so that Democrats will win the election, will win the midterms. Some of these guys outright admit this now, and they think it's edgy. Others try to be subtle about it. Others refuse to see it and will insist everyone has to treat them, even though they're obviously just lying and trying to tank us, that we have to treat them as friends, and we can't criticize them because, you know, they can repeat the right base talking points. They are aware of generally what's going on politically, in theory. In practice, they're completely retarded, but they can repeat 4chan infographics decently well. I don't have a lot of patience for that anymore. I'm not impressed by that anymore. People need to be able to hit back when they're attacked unfairly. So yeah, if you're going to pretend to be outraged every time Trump says, you know, that, well, the people calling me the Antichrist are probably kind of stupid, you might be in on that. You might be in on that if you think it's a problem when Trump is like, hey, I'm not a big fan of the people who are alluding to me being like a pedophile, traitor, idiot. Like, maybe you're a little in on the op, are you not? Maybe you're adjacent to like the blue sky libtard who just tried to assassinate Trump because he sounded literally identical to all of these based people on Twitter. It was the same fake accusations, same retarded thought process. They're all in each other's orbits now. It's like we said last week. It is that big, disgusting ecosystem against Donald Trump and against patriots. And so there are a lot of people on our side who disagree with me. And that's fine. There are a lot of people on our side who disagree with Donald Trump. That's fine. They disagree with how this has been handled, how that's been handled, whatever issue it may be. There's valid criticism to go around. I have made a lot of it myself. However, I think it's really reasonable and, in fact, probably even essential to demand that people like only tell the truth when they make these criticisms and that they only ever try to improve our situation. Because if they can't do that, if they're going to dabble in lying or actively harming the situation, you have to be willing to ask why that is, no matter how freaking based and red-pilled they are. Maybe they're even lying about that. If they lie about everything else, maybe they're lying about how based they are. Maybe they literally just do want us to lose because they're spiritual leftists, which, I mean, many such cases. But that's why I like that term, truning out. It seems to really bother them. You can call them this. You can call them that. They'll brush it out. When you tell them that they're churning out, they recoil. How dare you? And it's very similar, because what are you saying in that? You're churning out. You talk to these people. It is kind of like talking to some man in a wig who insists that he's a woman. He insists that he's a woman after he cuts his penis off. Do you want me to have a debate with that person about that? Whether they're a woman? Really? I don't think that would be very productive for any party. I think it's kind of self-evident what the real problems in this case are. And if you can't see it, I don't think there's a lot I can do for you. Moreover, I don't really think it's a good use of my time. I think I actually coined that term, or at least I popularized it, the churning out thing. Yeah, they really don't like that. So, yeah, sorry. we're not going to have some like big campfire sing-along where we all come together around the fact that we're like based in Red Pilled and it's treated like an open question whether we should let Democrats win and destroy the country or not. I'm a little beyond that, frankly. I'm here to win. I'm here to tell the truth. And only people who want to win and are actually working towards that are on our side. I don't care if you can come up with the best argument I've ever heard for why we should lose, why we should elect Democrats. It doesn't matter at all to me. I'm not impressed by it. I don't even think it's interesting. So to the extent that there is a MAGA civil war, Trump already won it, actually, when he was elected president once again by like half the country. They didn't elect any of these people. They didn't even elect their ideas, no matter how base they might be, no matter how their views on Rumble might be. Our success is tied to Donald Trump. He is the only guy who can actually deliver things for us and who has actually delivered things for us. He's given us a lot so far, probably more than we deserve, frankly, and he's going to be the president of the United States for the next 2.5 years, no matter what happens on your shitty podcast. If Trump wins, we all win. And if Trump loses, we all lose. Let me repeat that. If Donald Trump wins, we all win. And in that, we have further opportunities for winning. If Donald Trump loses, we lose, and we have fewer opportunities to reverse that damage. In fact, things are going to get substantially worse, and the neocons want to crush all of us. They are trying to exile literally all of us. So read the writing on the wall. Be smart. Lay down your arms. Stop acting like a retard. You don't have to do this. I have no faith in the core, the first string. However, there are a lot of people who are kind of caught up in the, well, aren't they saying things that we agree with, who perhaps don't understand the mechanics of this? Whatever. We cannot continue like this. This kind of division, which, by the way, is one-sided, this kind of division is only helping the bad people. It is helping the left. It is helping neocons who want to restore control of the American right. And it is being instigated by people who are quite often getting paid by foreigners who just are losers and want the social media engagement. They do not believe in the truth. They do not believe in our cause. If anything, they want to stand atop a pile of ashes and claim vindication for 17 likes on Twitter. These people are my enemy because they are ultimately sharing in the goal of getting all of us killed. I trust my instincts enough and this elaboration enough to be able to say that. I'm not a coward. At a certain point, extending charity becomes a form of cowardice when you're just lying to yourself about what this person is clearly doing. So everyone needs to understand that. You can't just actually do whatever you want all the time. I know that's crazy, right? Me when I'm right wing and I'm shocked to find out that I can't just do whatever I want all the time. Now, that's like actually like the basis of every society. So no, yeah. I'm not going to pretend that the people trashing Erica Kirk are my allies or that you're my ally if you're covering for them or agreeing with them or got a handing it to them. No, I'm not going to pretend like you have some kind of valid argument when you're just saying stuff that's not true. I don't care if it's for a base reason. No, you're actually just like stupid for thinking it would have been better had Kamala Harris won. You're actually just like stupid if you want to try to elect Democrats. I'm not going to treat you like an ally who just knows so much who's not true. I'm going to treat you like a Democrat. You are an enemy. At the end of the day, if we want our guys to win, our side to win, you have to first make it really clear that we actually have a side rather than some kind of like debate society filled with what, retards, hysterics, liars, theater kids. That is not conducive to victory, and we have a very short window to.
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0: All right, ladies and gentlemen, we are back on the program. I want to play this video and kind of give my thoughts on it because Joel Webbin posted it on Twitter, and it seemed to be kind of breaking consensus with what is typically the talking point aggregate among these kinds of people. So we'll take a look, and then we will react.
11: So they shot and killed Charlie Kirk just a few months back, and a lot of people had some legitimate questions. I was one of those people. Charlie Kirk was objectively souring on the nation state of Israel, at least the current Israeli government, Bibi Netanyahu, and he was very explicit in no uncertain terms about his lack of support and downright opposition to the idea of the United States fighting a war against Iran, especially fighting a war on behalf of a foreign government that doesn't interest or benefit our people here in America whatsoever. And so, to raise the question of, well, could there be some ulterior motives? Maybe it was Tyler Robinson, but maybe he wasn't acting completely alone and someone else was putting him up to it, or someone else allowed him to have the access that he was able to gain. And Kash Patel has not given us any real clear answers to these kinds of things. For people to say, maybe, in an indirect fashion, some kind of Israeli interest may have been involved when it comes to the shooting of Charlie Kirk. I think that that's perfectly reasonable. That said, they just tried to kill Donald Trump for the third time now last night. And here's the deal. Charlie Kirk was souring on Israel and did not support the war in Iran. Donald Trump takes great pleasure when Mark Levin puts his arm around him and says, this is the first American Jewish president. Trump smiles and responds by saying, it's true, it's true. Right? Donald Trump is not against the war in Iran. I think he'd like to end it because I think he knows that it's hurting his poll numbers, but he was more than happy to get involved and open the strait and close the strait and open the strait and 17 deep chests and all those kinds of things. So what's the takeaway? Here's my point. If you are an American first patriot, Christ is King, America first, thinking ahead, knowing that whether or not Trump is able to pull it off in the bottom of the ninth and proves, you know, in the final hour of his second administration that he really was playing 5D chess and he really had a plan and all the plan trusters were right and all these kinds of, regardless, we are quickly going to be entering a post-Trump era for the political right. Trump is 157 years old, right? You can't be president these days unless you're a geriatric, you know, person with, you know, some form of early onset dementia. So Trump is going to die. He's not going to get a third term. That's not going to happen, guys. We need to be honest. And so there's going to be post-Trump, right? In the same way that MAGA eclipsed the neocons, something is going to replace MAGA. It is. And I think, I'm hopeful, praying, and working towards that being an America first, Christ is king, new Christian right. That's what I'm hoping.
0: I mean, I feel like if you're just approaching the issue objectively, like who stood to gain the most from Charlie Kirk being assassinated? Was it Israel? Israel had a guy who was like pro-Israel, basically, but disagreed with the excesses of things like the Iran war. Certainly didn't like being pressured by pro-Zionist donors into who he was allowed to have at his events or not. That guy is now gone. How is Israel in a better position now? You have an increasingly anti-Zionist, anti-Israel right wing. How does that benefit them more? Like, why would they want to get that guy taken out? Oh, to send a message to everybody else. The message that everybody took away with that or took away from that was that, you know, Israel killed him. It seems to me that the left actually benefits more from that. It seems that the left wants to benefit or set themselves up to benefit from things like this by trying to incite these people into getting killed. Like the left had been talking about killing this guy for literally ever. They'd been making memes about it, celebrating it, all of this. But then like, because what, in the lead up to his actual assassination, he was like, man, these pro-Jewish donors are kind of annoying. People are like, that's why they killed him. You're not allowed to say that. Dude, clearly you are allowed to say that. You want to know how I know? Because Charlie Kirk was like a Zionist who had some issues with Israel, as does anybody. What about all of these other people who are now far more influential than Charlie Kirk because Charlie Kirk was assassinated? Candace Owens, Tucker Carlson, Ian Carroll, all of these people. These people are vehemently anti-Zionist, very influential. Not so much as a skinned knee. Why is that? If they were just taking pieces off the board, I'm Benjamin Netanyahu. Ooh, I don't want anybody left who opposes my Zionist political project. Charlie Kirk, he said something in a group chat that was expressing that he might be a little annoyed at the pro-Jewish cause, taking that guy out. But we're going to leave Candace Owens and Tucker Carlson and Ian Carroll and all of these other people. Like, what? Like, how does that make any sense? It seems to be the case, actually, that the left stood to gain the most from it, which is why in the wake of this, they have been very excited, very happy, celebrating all of it, making memes about it. It's clear they stood to gain the most from it. They gained the most from it. And Israel actually lost like one of their big like spokesmen, actually, in some cases, which I think he took a pretty objective perspective on it. I mean, he was America first. He was anti-Iran war. He was anti a lot of things. But ultimately, he wasn't the same as like a Mike Huckabee kind of guy. But he also wasn't the same as like a Candace Owens kind of person, where he was taking a fundamentally anti-Zionist, pro-Palestinian perspective. And so, yeah, dude, if I'm the left, I love people blaming it on Israel. Blame it on everybody but me. Dissipate it into just like nonsense. So whatever it may be.
11: But that new Christian right, that America First Party, I will not take part in it if they are determined to be retarded. This is what I mean by that. You can say, I think Israel might have been indirectly involved somehow with Charlie Kirk because Charlie Kirk was a major figure on the right. And if Charlie Kirk soured on Israel, even if he still loved, you know, Israeli people in general and Jewish people in general and still held to his bad, you know, dispensational Zionist theology, just him souring on Israeli government and on Bibi Netanyahu and being against a war in Iran, clearing the border in the Middle East for an Israeli hegemony, that still isn't good for those powers at B for Jewish supremacy. And so there's some ulterior incentive for them to try to get rid of Charlie Kirk. That's fine. That's fine. You can say that at least as a possibility, okay? You need to be careful with your rhetoric, but say it as a possibility. But that doesn't answer why someone tried to kill Trump last night. And no, this is not Tombstone, you know, with actors staging Wyatt or Earp. You can't be that stupid. You can't be that stupid. It's not staged, and it's not Israel, because Trump is great for Israel, right? You have to pick a lane. Trump is either good for Israel or he's not. If he is good for Israel, and I think he is, the guy's got Jewish grandkids. According to Mark Levin, Mark Levin is MAGA now. Lindsey Graham is MAGA now. Ben Shapiro is MAGA now. Trump is the first Jewish president. That's the lane I picked, and I think it's the right lane. But because I'm going to be consistent in that lane, I'm going to admit publicly, no, Israel was not behind an assassination attempt, the third one now, with Donald Trump. Which means what? It means that whatever replaces in this post-Trump era that is quickly approaching, this America First movement, the new right movement, whatever that is, it's got to be intelligent and intellectually honest enough to be able to walk and chew gum at the same time. Jewish supremacy, the Epstein files objectively proved, Jewish supremacy, not just the nation state of Israel, but Jewish influence, Jewish supremacy is a major problem. And also, here's the hard part. Half of our countrymen are deranged leftists who hate you, and they want your wife and children and you buried 6 feet underground. See, there is a subtle comfort and consolation that comes with thinking that the only real evil in the world is Mossad. Because you and I are not high enough targets to really ever garner the anger and the threat of such an enemy. But if there's another enemy, a domestic enemy, your next door neighbor, with in this house, we love sodomites and stand for chopping off little boys' genitals, like that sign in there. If your neighbor is also an enemy, half of your countrymen are deranged, hate Christ, hate your values, hate your virtues, hate your family. That's actually, in many ways, that's the kind of fear that keeps you up at night.
0: Yeah, you know, there's some stuff we could nitpick. I think he's making some good points here generally. And that's one of the things, you know, as much as these people claim to be committed to just asking questions, when you ask questions about the questions they're asking, they just get angry with you. Like, you know, it's commonly articulated that all of these like Jewish organizations are behind like mass demographic change in America because this is all the plot of Israel. Not even Jewish people in particular, just Israel. And it's like, well, how does that benefit Israel when you have like a more diverse America? Doesn't a more diverse America mean less support for Israel, actually more hostility to Israel, less strength within America? The American state is less able to project strength on the global stage, function properly as an empire. Wouldn't that be bad for Israel, who's apparently like using us just to support them and where they're kind of Kevlar vest against hostility from the rest of the world? So those are like legitimate questions to ask about these people just asking questions. But when you ask those questions, they get angry, say that you're not even say, they just decide that you're carrying water, you're paid off in $7,000 increments. It's just completely counterproductive. So I like some of these points. Let's see where he takes it.
11: Because that person actually will just stab you on a train. That person actually will try to ruin your life. You don't have to be a high, you know, high public figure. You don't have to be Charlie Kirk to be a threat to that deranged lunatic if that deranged lunatic makes up 50% of your country. And so America First, whatever it's going to be, it's got to be able to walk and chew gum at the same time. It's got to not tolerate whatsoever, be adamantly against and demolish Jewish supremacy and Jewish influence in our American government and theologically in our churches. With dispensational Zionism, it has to die with the boomers. And that America First, Christ is King movement, at the same time, also has to be willing to say that deranged leftists who hate our values, our virtues, our families, and our Savior, they hate Jesus Christ, that they are not our friends. They can never be on our team. They can't. They are a domestic enemy, and we are at war. We are at war. And so if America First is going to be a viable candidate to replace MAGA, it can't be retarded. It has to be able to walk and chew gum at the same time. Mossad, Jewish supremacy, Israeli intelligence, Bibi Netanyahu as a war criminal, genocidal. Yes, I agree with all of them. And also, the left is a major problem for the average conservative American who's trying to love his family and love his God. And we cannot tolerate either.
0: Yeah, I mean, the problem with this is I think that he's well-intentioned, but he's going to fall into the same mistake that I've been making for years, which is trying to play the catcher in the rye, trying to help people who are hell-bent on self-destruction, who are determined fully to sprint off a cliff and kill themselves, trying to stop them and say, please don't be retarded. These people are retarded. They can't help it. They were made to be this way, actually. It's just how things are. And you're not going to be able to save that. And the problem, too, I think, and most people, by the way, have just moved on. Nobody takes this seriously in, like, serious politics. So we are stuck here with them dealing with this kind of stuff online. But, I mean, more or less in terms of how things are going to be decided in the future, it's already, like, been established. And I think that these people betray that they're just, like, not in proximity to that by pretending that, you know, there's something serious that we have to figure out what we're going to do. The plan's, like, already kind of set in motion. Your job is to contribute to that productively or just, like, relegate yourself to some ghetto. But the problem with the phrase America First, which, by the way, let me be very careful with that. I want to put America first, okay? Donald Trump popularized that term within our vocabulary. Nobody who is ever seriously a part of MAGA, which, by the way, these people never were. They were either all leftists or became red-pilled 5 seconds ago, never even voted for Trump. Nobody who was ever seriously a part of MAGA would actually think that it was about anything else but putting America first. That was Donald Trump's entire thing. That's still Donald Trump's entire thing, frankly. I know people don't understand that, but that is true. But even putting that aside, it is so telling to me that rather than try to take that vehicle, which is, by the way, incumbent, which is, by the way, the hegemon in right-wing politics right now, we're trying to keep it that way, but we want it to be better, right? We want it to be authentically America First, authentically right-wing. We want to keep that in lockstep, so that neocons can't take it over like they've been poised to do, like they've been trying to do. It is so obvious that rather than try to contribute to that, these people want to run off and do their own thing. And it's because, like leftists, like neocons, they understand that a proper functioning MAGA is ultimately hostile to their agenda. They understand that, like, leftists don't like MAGA, neocons don't like MAGA because they understand it's hostile to their interests. Likewise, all of these people who got here 5 seconds ago, the based Muslims, whoever it's going to be, they understand that when we say make America great again, it excludes you. You're not a part of it, actually. Because if you just say America first, you can be a Muslim, you can be a homosexual, you can be literally whatever. We are not including you in our vision of the future by saying make America great again. It implies a restoration that has to occur, and you understand that that would ultimately exclude you. So spare me all of this stuff about Trump's gone soft. He's lost his message. He's not what he used to be. We all understand what's going on. We understand that you, like everybody else, are trying to subvert what MAGA means. And in your nature, being something that's disposed towards subversion, you're saying, no, it's America first. It's better than MAGA. MAGA betrayed America first. It's so clear what you're trying to do. That's why you've got all these people who are all of a sudden very America first, and they've been Americans for 5 seconds. I don't buy it. I'm too smart for that. It doesn't impress me. No thanks. I think that the Trump hat's going to stay on, actually. We're just going to, I don't know, continue racking up victories, and hopefully we can strip your internet connection away in the future so I no longer have to encounter your speech on my timeline, because it's offensive to me. I find it annoying, and that is approximating a war crime, probably. I don't know. But anyway, that about does it for our episode today. Thank you so much for watching. I hope you enjoyed it. Be sure to go to Apple, Spotify, wherever it is that you get your podcast. Leave us a review with your thoughts. We will see you back here in literally 48 hours. But in the meantime, God bless you. God bless your family. Hope you have a fantastic day. And yes, we will be right back.

0: I hate to overreact, but consider me unimpressed with Victor Wembanyama. I know I'm overreacting. I know I haven't watched enough of Victor or Wemby to reach some kind of conclusion. But last night, consider me unimpressed. And maybe it was because the San Antonio Spurs home court in arena was decorated like the rainbow flag. And so my eyes were burning the entire time I was watching the game. But I did watch enough to see that a 7'4", 7'5" guy shot 8 3-pointers and didn't make any of them and was no impact on the offensive end. That the 7'4", 8-foot-tall guy blocked or was credited with 12 block shots. And everyone's talking, oh, what a record, and what an amazing feat. And, oh, Wembanyama was such a force on the defensive end. Well, when they don't call goaltending and you're so thin that they don't feel like you can really foul anybody, it's always no harm, no foul. You see, this guy's as thin as a pencil. And so when he hits you while trying to block your shot, it's really nothing. I'm not going to overreact to Wembanyama, but not impressed last night. And part of that, a little bit, I'm just saying, I do blame on like how the arena was decorated, all the different sections of seats. Everybody was wearing a different color, rainbow-like color T-shirt. And then the court is decorated. Then the Spurs uniforms. And I'm like, what are they doing? They don't want me to watch basketball. They want me to crave Skittles. That's kind of, it was like looking at that court and looking at all that visual eye candy they were giving me. All I kept thinking about was Skittles. So anyway, we'll talk some NBA. Jalen Brunson was terrific last night for the Knicks. They blew out the Sixers. Brunson had like 35 points, and, you know, there's a lot of people to think Brunson's too small to carry a team, and that conversation's always ongoing, but Knicks look like they're going to make it back to the Eastern Conference Finals. That's pretty interesting. Anyway, we'll bring in Jay Skapanek and the Korean co-sell, Steve Kim, to discuss what happened in the NBA last night. Jay, Steve, welcome back to the show. Jay, will I regret being critical of Wemby?
1: Jason, your criticism is fair, and I'm glad you're doing it, because we should be fair with criticisms. When, you know, when Victor Wembanyama looks fantastic and people are talking about, oh, he's this great already at 22. Well, when he plays this poorly, the age can't be a crutch. That's my same case with LeBron James. Like, when he plays great at 41 and you use
0: it. Don't go into the LeBron deal. That's too much extra baggage.
1: I'm just saying, age, either way, yeah, age should not be used as a crutch. Sports is ageless. So if you can play, you can play. So I don't want to hear the, oh, he's so young. Oh, he's so elite on defense. Because as Jokic has been arguably the best offensive engine we've ever seen for 6 years, the knock on him always is, oh, but there's two sides of the floor. There's defense. All right, well, for Vic, there's two sides of the floor. There's offense. 11 points, 5 of 17 at home in game one, where they were 14-point favorites, and they lost by 2 points. Like, he deserves a lion's share of the criticism for this loss, and if the series goes the wrong way, for the series loss as a whole. But Jason, maybe, just maybe, let me present this crazy zany theory. Maybe this team, the Minnesota Timberwolves, that's been in back-to-back Western Conference Finals rounds, that also just humiliated Nikola Jokic, maybe that team is just really good. So like, if you just watched Jokic only last series, you're thinking, what a lousy bum that guy is. And now if you just watch Victor Wembanyama this game one, you're thinking, what a lousy bum this guy is. Look, these guys can barely score on this team. Maybe that's about that team. Maybe it's about the four-time Defensive Player of the Year award winner Rudy Gobert and the team defensive pieces and philosophy that the Minnesota Timberwolves throw out. Maybe, just maybe. Look, Jason, I'm the king of taking credit from the winner and giving blame to the loser. That's what I do basically for every outcome. But maybe in this instance, we do just have to tip our cap to the Minnesota Timberwolves.
0: Steve, Wimby was bad last night. Look, a lot of, I can remember Magic Johnson in year two, I think, looking bad against the Houston Rockets, and people overreacted. This is just one game. Maybe this is nothing to see here, and he'll be terrific the rest of the series. But, man, I was not impressed last night.
2: Well, with Magic in year two, remember, he had a knee injury. He missed a pretty good amount of time. Then he threw up that air ball in that deciding game, and he took a lot of heat for it. You know, with Wemby, I've always thought, look, he's got an unusual skill set, but he does benefit from playing in this era of basketball where there's no contact. There's no physical resistance near the rim, different style of game. I mean, there was a point in time when we were growing up, if you were above 6'8", you basically were not allowed to shoot from the perimeter. Now you get a free license. Wemby is good, but to Scap's point, if you are considered an elite player, you're an elite player. You don't get to pull out the age card or your ID when it's convenient when you play bad.
0: Look, I just the optics, the look of a 7'4" guy that shot 8 times from 3-point range, didn't make one of them. Like, what are we doing? And I know Greg Popovich isn't the head coach anymore, but the Spurs have a brand of playing the smartest brand of basketball. A 7'4" guy hanging around the 3-point line? That just doesn't seem smart. Scap, I mean, is this the way he's played the entire season?
1: Yeah, look, Jason, he can make those shots. He has made those shots throughout the early part of his career. I thought he shot too many last year. He moved inside more this season. He mitigated those threes and stopped taking as many, which I thought was a really good sign throughout this season, that he was down pretty substantially year over year from behind the arc. But he can make those. And look, Nikola Jokic, again, I don't want to keep drawing correlations, but he shot near 40% from three-point line for the last two seasons, and he shot a lot of them. He only shot 19% from the three-point line in 6 games against the Timberwolves in round one. So, like, they want them to take these shots. They're encouraging those players. They are making it extraordinarily difficult to operate within the paint. And these guys that can make those shots, they're, you know, incentivizing it. And they're, you know, Jokic and now Wemby, they fell for the trap. They took the bait. They shot. And if they're not knocking those down, it's going to be hard for their teams to win. So either Wembanyama has to find a way to get in there and do his damage in the paint, or those shots better start falling from distance, or else the Spurs actually, they're in trouble for this series.
0: I saw something interesting. Rudy Gobert giving someone some advice or talking about someone asking him a question. Wembanyama asked him a question about something off the court that was intelligent and wasn't about basketball. And it made me think, oh, Rudy Gobert is a smart person. But Rudy Gobert has kind of been a laughingstock in this league, or the butt of jokes. And he's in the middle of, if he follows this up just by taking the Spurs to 7 and giving Wembanyama all kinds of trouble, he's about to really transform his reputation. And we're going to have to give this guy some credit.
1: Yeah, Jason, like I said, him and Nikola Jokic head to head, like, it's always been, he's always been good. Like, I don't understand why it's just this one series that was like in a vacuum and people like, oh, Jokic exposed. No, Gobert has always defended Jokic better than the rest of the league has. And for whatever reason, he did. Like, Gobert has gotten this reputation, you know, after probably about 5 or 6 postseasons ago, where, oh, what a fraud, the sham Defensive Player of the Year awards. Yeah, if the Timberwolves go through Jokic and Wemby, who are by far the two best bigs in the league, they're going to be top 3 in league MVP. And if they both have subpar, terrible-looking series because of Rudy Gobert in one postseason run, yeah, I think absolutely, unequivocally, the narrative should, deservingly so, change for Rudy Gobert. I've been referring to him recently as one of the best defenders of this century, so post-2000s. So four Defensive Player of the Year awards is four Defensive Player of the Year awards. Like, it's tied for the most ever in NBA history. So, like, the guy always has been an elite-level defender, and for whatever reason, people just love to hate on this guy.
0: Steve, have you ever seen anybody go through this kind of reputation?

0: anymore, right? That used to be a pretty highly coveted award to a point. Guys like Michael Jordan would go out of their way to try to win it. So I think that had a lot to do with it, is I don't think a lot of guys extend themselves effort-wise defensively, and that's one of the reasons why Gobert probably does not get the credit he should get.
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2: Dikembe Mutombo, Hakeem Olajuwon, foreign-born players, but they played college basketball. And you know, obviously Hakeem was a great offensive player. Dikembe was a pretty good offensive player, but he was more of a defensive guy. And so these African or foreign-born players, big men, seem to excel on the defensive end. But with no connection to America, Hakeem was pretty beloved, and Dikembe Mutombo, people love to do that. But I do think you guys are making a good point. Maybe it's being from France. I don't know why we've been so disrespectful. Maybe it was didn't he play in Utah for a while? And it's like anybody black that's comfortable playing in Utah, I guess they don't get street cred. They're not authentically black. And I'm telling you, the more I think about it, like Rudy Gobert is like too smart to be respected as a black player in the NBA. I just dropped a hand grenade in both
3: your lives. Jason, I see this in boxing all the time. If you are a foreign-born fighter, no matter how good you are, even if you have a certain skin tone, and you speak a certain way, you get downgraded by the American public. I've seen it for about 20 years. And you're right. Mutombo played at Georgetown alongside Alonzo Mourning. Georgetown at that point, Jason, I would say they were the team of the inner city when it came to basketball, colleges, right? So they got the all-important street cred. Nothing's more important than that. When it came to Olajuwon, Phi Slamma Jamma, they were iconic. So I think by the time that they came into the league, they were pretty much accepted as "quote unquote" Americanized enough.
2: Steve, what if Rudy Gobert had ever been caught on camera somewhere saying, "Who wants to sex Rudy Gobert? Who wants to sex?"
3: Well, hold on. Now that may have actually raised the street cred. Then that may have actually helped them. That may have actually like heightened his likability to certain people. Yes, I completely agree with that.
2: Hey, I'm going to move to the other series, the New York Knicks and Jalen Brunson. He's kind of been disrespected for what? He's too small. What's the female coach that everyone loves? Becky Hammon says he's too small to carry a team. And maybe it was even just last season when last series people thought the Knicks were going to be in trouble. Everybody was saying again he's too small. He wasn't too small last night, Scap.
4: Yo, the Knicks are on one, Jason. Not just Brunson. He had 27 at halftime, 35 for the game, but really this game was over at halftime. Jason, the Knicks, to your point, people kind of abandoned them a bit last round. They lost the two games in a row to go down 2-1 to the Hawks by 1 point each. They lost game two and game three by one. After that game, in the next four games that would ensue now, they won by 16, 29, 51, and now this game by 39. They've won four straight games by 33 points per game on average in the NBA playoffs. Like, the Knicks are on one. Brunson has been an elite scorer. The supporting cast there is built perfectly. The Knicks, Jason, orange and blue skies. They're going back for the first time in a century. 1999. New York is partying like it's 1999 now. I think the Knicks are poised to make it into the NBA Finals. Who knows what happens in the West, but wow, the Knicks are on one. And Brunson, yeah. Remember, his career started as like a sidekick for Luka Doncic in Dallas, and now he's like a fringe like top 7-8 player. And if he navigates this postseason the way that it's going right now, perhaps we're talking about top 5 kind of territory for Jalen Brunson.
2: Steve, you got any thoughts on Brunson?
3: Yeah, if Brunson leads the Knickerbockers to a title, is he Mount Rushmore on the Knicks?
2: Yeah.
3: Thinking about it, they haven't won since 71 or 7 or 73. And I hate to say it, he may knock off Patrick Ewing. Ewing never led them to a Larry O'Brien, so I'm thinking it's like Clyde Frazier, DeBuscher, Bernard King, maybe.
2: Willis Reed?
3: Willis Reed, yes. Okay, so he's definitely on there. Willis, Clyde, Ewing, Bernard King. If Brunson takes them to the promised land, someone's going to have to be moved off.
2: It's really not an impressive list, and I'm not trying to knock Willis Reed or Patrick Ewing, but it's not an impressive list. Hats off to Brunson. Hopefully he keeps it going. I don't understand those scouts. You think the Knicks run through the Detroit Pistons in if the Pistons make the finals?
4: Yeah, the Pistons, Jason, look, they came alive in the last three games of their series, but they were down 3-1 to the 8 seed, a highly limited Orlando Magic team. I think the Pistons, as great as that defense is, they were second rated in the regular season. They're the number one net rated defense in these playoffs. But I think they're offensively, they're just too limited around Cade Cunningham, who I think the world of. They need to add more offensively to that team in the offseason. I don't think they have enough diversity on that side of the ball in order to stand up to the Knicks in a seven-game series. Yes, I like the Knicks to then beat whatever comes out. I wouldn't even overrule the Cavaliers potentially beating the Pistons in this round, actually.
2: Let's move on. LeBron James, the Lakers, back in action tonight. Probably going to get their butts whipped by OKC. Scap, what's the spread here? How bad does LeBron and the Lakers, how bad do they get beat up?
4: Jason, this is outrageous, this line. Like the line to start this game is -15.5. And the line last night, actually, before the Anthony Edwards news, was -14.5 for the Spurs. And that line was so crazy, Jason. I was thinking, how could I connect myself with a shady mob loan shark that would like kill me if I don't pay him back in a week and take $1 million loan from him to bet it all on the Minnesota Timberwolves. But the line is actually reasonable tonight for 15.5. Like I wouldn't touch that line for the Lakers. I would not take those points. Like, this could get really ugly really quickly. When we saw the team at full strength, remember, Jason, with Luka and AR, the Lakers were down near 40 at halftime. That was the game Luka and Reeves got hurt on April 2nd. So this could get very ugly this game tonight. It's, again, a massive line for Oklahoma City. And Luka Doncic, I'm hearing bad words surrounding him, Jason, such as slow play, such as uncertain timetable, such as the Lakers in no rush to get him back. Look, if Luka's not going to play for this series, it's going to be a very speedy series. Like, I will be stupefied if the Lakers get one game.
2: Yeah, I think OKC wins by 25 tonight. And I think, you know, it's worse than that in the third quarter, and they close the gap to 25. I just don't see LeBron and the Lakers putting up much resistance. They know what this is about. They know what's about to happen. Steve?
3: I wonder, because we talk about the framing and the optics. If Luka doesn't play, is now there a built-in excuse for LeBron? Because it already seems like LeBron has already won his title. He got out of the first round. It's amazing what I'm seeing on Twitter. Like, somehow, I've never seen a great player where you get out of round one, and I guess it has to do with his age. Like, wow, what an achievement. I'm saying, so getting out of round one, that is now the new Mount Everest. So with that being said, maybe the LeBron acolytes actually don't want Luka to play. They don't care about this series. They can say, well, wait a minute. What an achievement. He got out of round one against the Rockets. Just think about that.
2: Hey, now, go ahead.
4: Hang on. Let me add this. Steve, look, as a suffering Laker fan in recess like yourself, you have to know that in the LeBron era, which is 8 years, 7 years before this season in the playoffs, they only made it out of the first round twice. So two out of seven times. So maybe they do. They need to put up another banner. My concern, though, for you, Steve, is this. As a guy who wants to get back in, what if Luka doesn't come back? They go out in this series, and then the front office thinks in the offseason, well, hey, look, we got out of the first round with LeBron and no Luka. Maybe we need to run this back. Let's give old man Bron another contract and keep him and Kid Bronny now because of the way this postseason went. Steve, I'm worried for you. I'm just saying, you might have another, it might be another year in recess for you now moving forward.
3: Mm.
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2: Let me keep us on the LeBron topic. I thought Rich Paul said something fascinating, interesting, and perhaps inappropriate about LeBron James and clutch sports and their inability, perhaps in the future, to attract stars because of the disdain that former players and others have for LeBron James. Let's play Sot One.
11: Nobody's above critique. LeBron's not, I'm not, nobody is above critique. But I'm telling you, it's a deeper thing. And I feel the effects of it because I've had NBA current players and former players involve themselves in a recruiting process with a kid that's not their son and purposely push a kid to a different agency because of their disdain for LeBron, and I'm his guy.
2: I think that's excuse making. I just look, Clutch Sports has a pretty good roster, maybe second best roster of talent, maybe the first best roster of talent, depending on how you rank them, with Tyrese Maxey, Anthony Davis, De'Aaron Fox, Brandon Ingram, Darius Garden, Fred VanVleet, Lou Dort, Zach LaVine, Scott Henderson. They got a list, a nice list of talent. I think they've had seven top 20 picks in the last 3 years, but he's already preparing that when LeBron exits the league and they don't have the LeBron leverage, and maybe he's already seen the weakening of LeBron leverage this year, he's blaming, hey, if Clutch Sports doesn't do well moving forward, it's because everybody's a LeBron hater. You buying that, Steve?
3: This reminds me, it'd be a scenario where someone that was associated with Jim Jones after Guyana saying, God, you know, we try to offer Kool-Aid to everybody and no one wants to take a sip. I mean, I think the reputation is out. These guys are kind of toxic. It's a dog-eat-dog world. I couldn't imagine David Falk ever whining like this, really, because David Falk had Jordan. He had all the Georgetown clients and he had a lot of power, and then he's not really a factor anymore, but that is the business. But I've read so many stories about how even people that have been with Clutch were not necessarily satisfied with the service. And they believe that they were kind of used as chess pieces that had nothing to do with an agenda that they cared about. Because you have one career, right? And that's the interesting thing about being with an agency. You are a spoke on the wheel. You're not the wheel. And when that whole world revolves around one guy, you're thinking, well, wait a minute, I don't care about LeBron. I care about me. And so this is the effect of the way that they have run their whole business. You say you represent players, but when it's all said and done, you really care about one guy, that is LeBron James.
2: Scap.
4: Can you imagine a world? This is so utterly rich. Rich, as in hilarious, but also, of course, Rich Paul. Can you imagine a world where a guy with no formal education whatsoever, who's selling jerseys out of his car, meets LeBron James at an airport, at the Akron airport, and then like 15 within 15 years of that meeting, Rich Paul amasses one of the biggest like management companies on the world. They have the second most NBA players under contract of any agency in the on the globe. Can you imagine crawling your way, your 5 foot five hobbit self, hopping on LeBron's back, crawling your way to that with no law degree, even mind you. No, I don't even think he went to college. And then now complaining that, oh, well, because of my association with LeBron James, it's hurting me and my clientele. Like, you wouldn't have clientele if it wasn't for that relationship. Get out of here with this. It is so utterly rich, Paul. I can't take it, Jason. I really can't.
2: Let me tell you what it is. It's the five heartbeats. It's the five heartbeats is a movie. And so at some point, and it's a movie, it's a fictional movie about an R&B group that falls apart. Because, you know, rock bands, R&B groups, they do all kinds of great things. And then towards the end, they all hate each other and they split up. And this is like the first clue. Like, Rich Paul's ego and LeBron James is going to think just like you. Hey, man, you were a midget that I met at the airport that was selling T-shirts out of the trunk of the car, and I made you somebody, and now I'm the problem? The disdain for everybody likes me. It's the disdain for LeBron, and that's why all these guys, it's comical. I'll be on Team LeBron if this breakup, split up ever happens, because I think Rich Paul is feeling himself way too much.
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2: Want to move on to some news. ESPN did a pretty good story on the Houston Rockets and what happened this season. And they reported that some of the Houston Rockets teammates were bothered by Kevin Durant's moodiness and his use of a burner accounts. Here's an interesting quote from the story. Interviews with team sources and those with knowledge of the team's operation reveal that the Van Fleet injury and the season-ending ankle injury to Steven Adams later on impacted the team in ways that extended off the floor. Beyond the team's glaring fundamental lack of playmaking, their absences created a massive leadership void that Durant and this team struggled to fill. Kevin Durant, maybe that will be on his tombstone. Great scorer, bad leader. Scap?
4: Yeah, bad leader. Really, the guy just isn't a galvanizing force. We've seen it throughout the course of his NBA career. Like, he was blessed to come into the NBA basically with Russell Westbrook and James Harden. He played with two MVP players for the first 8 years of his career. Then he jumped to Golden State, play with that super team with Steph Curry. That was a system, though, already built in and around Steph Curry. And Steph Curry was the leader. He was that galvanizing force. Like, KD just had to fit in with his amazing skill set and talent and just play his role. Charles Barkley once famously said, there are bus drivers and there are passengers, there are bus riders. And he was basically talking about KD when he went on that monologue and said that KD basically is a rider. Despite his elite skill set, he's not the guy. And that just continues to be proven out at every single stop he's been at before and after Golden State. And that report doesn't surprise me in the least. They still have KD for another. I think they have him for 1 year for a massive contract. And then he has a player option, I believe, the year after. I wouldn't be surprised if they try to amicably kind of part ways this summer and try to offload Kevin Durant somehow. That wouldn't surprise me at all if that started right around the July moratorium, or when that ends on player movement and free agency, if there's also in the mix some kind of a KD trade.
2: KD to the Pacers. Steve, your thoughts?
3: Yeah, you know, it's interesting, Scap. For some reason on my YouTube, maybe it's the algorithm, I've been getting a lot of compilation of Charles Barkley roasting people, roasting the Jet. And I happened to see one yesterday about that bus driving thing, and Charles Barkley roasting Kevin Durant. It was like full 10 minutes, right? And so to your analogy, or the one that he used, every once in a while when I'm in L.A. and I'm driving, I always see a bus that's just broken down and all these people have to get off. I mean, out of the worst times, it's just boom, they got to get a new one, right? Kevin Durant is that old bus. It's not reliable. Flat tire, bad transmission, the carburetor's broke, and it's not going to get you to where you want to go, and you got to get off, and you end up hating the whole thing. That's what Kevin Durant is. He's not even a bus rider anymore. He is now the unreliable, broken-down bus. And all these teams, and I keep saying it, Jason and Scap, post-Golden State, nobody has had their legacy damaged, self-inflicted, by the way, and I know there's been some injuries, but that's a part of it, quite like Kevin Durant.
2: Gentlemen, I want to move on to some football. Found this interesting. There are rumors circulating that Aaron Rodgers wants to play for the Arizona Cardinals, and that maybe that's the holdup here with him and the Pittsburgh Steelers. Scap, I'm going to let you go first since you're a Pittsburgh Steelers fan. But yeah, Pro Football Talk and Mike Florio put together a pretty detailed explanation of why Aaron Rodgers, I think, is it Nick Hat? What's the Nathan Hackett? Isn't it Nathaniel Hackett? Who's the...
3: Yeah, Paul Hackett's son, right?
2: Yeah, Paul Hackett's son, and then Mike LaFleur is now in Arizona. Those connections make Aaron Rodgers want to go to Arizona and not to Pittsburgh and Mike McCarthy. Scap, your thoughts.
4: Well, that was the holdup last year. Like, the Steelers didn't know till extraordinarily late in the process if he was coming, because he was waiting. He was holding out for the Minnesota Viking job, and he wanted to give them every last second of opportunity to decide to bring him in. When they didn't, he settled for Pittsburgh. So it wouldn't surprise me if now the holdup in some kind of a commitment this season was also due to the fact he wanted to go elsewhere. I have not heard this Arizona Cardinals connection until right now. But look, from a personnel standpoint, kind of makes sense. They have elite offensive weaponry on that team. Elite, like, top two league-wide tight end in Trey McBride. They've got Marvin Harrison Jr., Marvin Harrison's kid, who has been kind of an underwhelming disappointment as a pro to this point. But, you know, you throw Aaron Rodgers in the mix, and who knows? The one thing, Jason, that I don't know necessarily if it makes sense to me is that division is stacked. Like, if you're Aaron Rodgers and you're in basically like the last year, like a prove it, like I want to make a championship run maybe and try to get to like a Super Bowl, are you really confident you can do it out of that division, which contains to me the best two teams in the NFC. Like, I thought the Rams probably would be the odds-on favorite to win this Super Bowl this year, but they've also got the current defending Super Bowl champs in the Seattle Seahawks in that division. So I don't know that that would be a great fit for Aaron Rodgers if he goes over into that division.
2: Steve?
3: Well, first of all, I want to make this clear. Arizona has their quarterback of the future, Carson Beck. So I don't even know why they would do this, but... Scab, I have a question. Are you angry as a Steelers fan? So you put aside your whole quarterback future and present in a guy that turns out may not want to play for you? I thought from the beginning, Scab, as soon as they lost to the Texans, you got to turn the page, which means new coach, and it really also means new quarterback. Am I wrong? Am I crazy or what?
4: Steve, look, the Steelers are a dreadful, moribund, pathetic disgrace of an organization. That's no surprise or breaking news. They should have got Kevin Stefanski and then just said, hey, go ahead and pick your quarterback over the next 2 years. Take your time. You got 10 years at least. Figure it out, and then we'll build from there. Instead, caught with their pants down. Do this Band-Aid job with McCarthy. And that, don't even get me, guys, I don't want to get off on a side tangent, but they got their number one pick stolen from them. They wanted that wide receiver, Lemon. They were going to pick him with their number one pick in Pittsburgh, okay? And then while he was on the phone with the Steelers and they were welcoming him to the organization, the Eagles traded with the Cowboys, jumped up one pick, and took that guy instead. Then the Steelers were so caught off guard, they took a guy graded with like a mid to bottom second round standing with their number one pick in Pittsburgh. There were people they had people with cell phones recording stuff, guy in Steeler jerseys leaving in disgrace with their head slumped down after the pick. Just a laughable franchise. It hurts me, Steve. Born and raised, Pittsburgh native here. Steelers, my first true love in life, in the whole world.
2: 19 straight winning seasons and a laughing stock. They probably had more than that because did Bill Cowher leave on a losing season?
4: I believe it was 8-8 in Cowher's last year.
3: A lot of injuries that year.
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2: All right, welcome back. Before we get to Steve, I want to tell you, in about 30 minutes, I'm going to address the news about Marcellus Wiley and the latest allegations against Marcellus Wiley. Give me about 30 minutes, 20 minutes or so. Me and Steve got some topics we're going to go through, but I'm going to address that today. Marcellus addressed it on his show. If you don't know, there's been some new allegations about sexual harassment, sexual assault against Marcellus. It's some lawsuit. Again, give me about 30 minutes here. Me and Steve will chat up some things. Skip Bayless is returning to First Take, but give me that. And then I can't be more passionate or enthusiastic about around 11:20. I'll be on the Harmony Channel and I'm going to walk you through something I think very important about how they're planning to finance and how they are financing racial conflict. And it's related to Chud the Builder, the YouTuber, streamer that comes to Nashville and trolls black people. Now this YouTuber named DJ Academics, he's involved himself. But I'm going to walk you through how GoFundMe and GiveSendGo are tools, weapons being used to promote racial conflict in America. You don't want to miss this Harmony. You don't want to miss this explanation because this is so much broader than just Chud the Builder and what they're trying to do with him. This is an attack on free speech, and the elites are going to finance racial conflict, racial attacks to limit free speech. I'll walk you through it on the Harmony Channel. All right, Steve, welcome back to the show. I'm sure you've adjusted your schedule. I think you were planning to be out of town on Friday, but now that Skip Bayless is returning to First Take on Friday, I'm sure you've blown up your entire weekend schedule. You're going to tape it. You're going to rewatch it. You're going to dissect it. Skip Bayless having a return to First Take. Big deal, little deal, no deal. Are you excited?
3: Well, and here I thought I didn't want Pacquiao-Mayweather rematch. it's the first thing I thought of. By the way, that's actually in jeopardy. I think. Who asked for this? And that's the same question I asked for Pacquiao Mayweather. If you really think about it, 2015, that was the big thing, right? Pacquiao Mayweather. Never mind, it was a little bit delayed and tardy. That was the talk of the sports world. 2015, I'm assuming, is right around the same time when Skip and Stephen A. were ruling the airwaves. They were the show. People have moved on. Skip Bayless is kind of descending in towards retirement if he ever wants to do that. Again, Jason, I have a very simple, basic question. Who asked for this? Seriously.
2: Stephen A., I believe. And if you listen to Bobby Burak, it's like everything on ESPN is growing in ratings, particularly the things around Stephen A. Get Up before him, Pat McAfee after him. They're growing at 17, 20%. And Stephen A., I believe, is up 6 or 7%. It makes no sense. And what Bobby Burak says is like Stephen A.'s rise can be attributed to everybody's getting that bump because of the way they're counting viewers now, that's rising everybody. But the additional bump that Get Up and Mike Greenberg and Pat McAfee and the McAfee Show are getting, that's like real growth. There is no growth. I see Stephen A. from all the interviews he does on all different kinds of platforms. I think he's actually harming his scarcity and harming his value. He's any and everywhere, talking all the time. I don't think it's working for him. I don't think it's raising his profile. I think it's exposing how little he actually has to say and how little he actually knows. And he's weaker on his own show, makes far more mistakes, is less provocative because he knows less, because he's out chasing all this political clout. And so it's like, hey, let's bring back Skip Bayless and see if that will fix things.
3: Yeah, but isn't there a time and a place for everything? I mean, let me relate this back to boxing. There are certain fighters that were unbelievable. And then they fight on too long. And you think to yourself, oh, God. Like, we used Muhammad Ali, Larry Holmes, that analogy. Larry Holmes, after he beat Leon Spinks, I believe, in 1978, that was at the Superdome in New Orleans, you felt like, okay, you became the first three-time heavyweight champion of the world. Let it go. You're done. And then they do the Larry Holmes fight, and it was an absolute disaster. Boxing had the same thing. I mean, Jason, I remember one of the most memorable fight cards I've ever been to, believe it or not. It was like a 47, 48-year-old Roberto Duran against William Joppy. I think it was at the Hilton. Showtime even said afterwards, man, we're embarrassed to show this. And Bernard Hopkins fought Robert Allen, first time ever met X. But I'm watching Roberto Duran look like a middle-aged old man, because he was. And he couldn't even see the punches from Joppy. And I'm thinking, this is sick. Right now, maybe not Stephen A., but Skip Bayless, he's the old hands of stone in 1998 fighting William Joppy. That's what it is, man. That's what it is.
2: I tend to agree with you. But I also, I'm just, they're looking for sparks. They Stephen A. keeps hinting that he wants Shannon Sharp back on the show. I think, what do you think of my contention? Like, and this isn't, you know, people at Whitlock just criticized everything about Stephen A. I'm actually trying to give him some good advice. He's overexposed at this point. His thoughts aren't valuable because they're any and everywhere, and they're all about an inch deep. How could they be more than an inch deep when all you do, start at 8 a.m. or whatever time he starts, is talk and do your show, a YouTube show, and go on from Sage Steele. Anybody show that will have him on, a Cam Newton, it's like he's repeating himself, and he does it. I'm just like, when does he ever observe? Because having opinions requires you to observe things and think about things and then formulate a unique take on things. I don't think he ever stops talking long enough to observe anything.
3: Yeah, he's like Peaches and Herb. He just wants to be reunited with everybody. And it's true. You know, one of the things I really learned, Michael Katz is one of the all-time great boxing writers. I heard him do an interview one time where he said, you know what? As a good writer, you can't write every day. You get burnt out. You run out of things to say. And there are times where I think anyone in this business at any level, whether it's a startup YouTube or you're on a legacy media outlet, I think you need time to just catch your breath and get this. Observe and see. Yogi Berra once said, you could see a lot just by watching, right? And then also, to your point, what creates value? scarcity and demand. I don't know if he's scarce enough, and I don't know if there's enough. If there's a guy that I really find provocative, right, and I just like what he says, even if I disagree, I still want that in small portions or appropriate portions. Like, we love ice cream. I think most people. I don't want that all three meals. I really don't. I don't even want it as a main meal. I really want it as a dessert once in a while. And right now, yes, I do believe overexposure and overextending himself has become an issue for Stephen A. Smith.
2: Let me give you an example that should hit home for Stephen A. But take Pat McAfee. I can't, and maybe I'm not paying close enough attention because I don't, but I can't remember Pat McAfee. Does he go on anybody else's show? Does he get interviewed by others very often? Or it's like, hey, man, you got these 2 or 3 hours. Does he do a 2-hour show or a 3-hour show? 3-hour show, I think. You got these 3 hours a day. You're going to get Pat McAfee, my take, my interviews. And that's pretty much it. And I would even say the same thing for Mike Greenberg at Get Up. He's not, I don't ever, does anybody interview Mike Greenberg? And it's not that Greenberg is so much the reason to watch Get Up, but he is the host. Go from Ryan Clark to, what's the big offensive lineman, Damian Woody, to any of these guys, I don't see them any and everywhere overexposed and just spouting opinions on everybody's show. Stephen A. is doing the opposite of what, like, Pat McAfee saying, my thoughts are so valuable, and if I just release them here on the platform that I control, it will grow. Stephen A. seems committed to, like, if I just go out and chase fame, because that's what he's doing. That's why he wants to be associated with the WWE. He wants everybody to like him, and he wants to go on every show. He goes to every charity event. I see nothing but pictures of Stephen A.'s being honored here, Stephen A.'s doing this or that. I just don't see the same thing for Pat McAfee or Mike Greenberg or a lot of people, a lot of people that are having success in the digital media space. I think it's bad strategy by Stephen.
3: Go back to Howard Cosell, and I know this is a completely different media world at that point. You had three big networks, you had the radio, and you had newspaper, right? There's no such thing as YouTube. There was no internet. But the value of Howard Cosell at his apex is that you knew when he was on. It was Monday Night Football, did some wide world of sports, associated pretty closely with boxing, and then eventually he had a sports show called Sports Beat. I remember watching it. I had no idea what they were talking about because it was such a serious show, but you knew that's where you're going to get Howard. That's it. Those small slivers of space, but you weren't going to get him every time now, because nowadays you go on YouTube, you can tape up any name, like Jason Whitlock's 15 most people have put compilation videos of you. People that hate you and love you, by the way. So we can get an abundance of anybody. But you're right. There comes a point in time, when does Stephen A. Smith, wait a minute, my job is not to be a content machine for anybody except myself and those who employ me.
2: I'm going to move on. Diana Russini, based on reports from Mike Florio and others, wants to tell her side of the Mike Vrabel story. Stu Gotts, the former Dan Lebatard's guy, sidekick, and now Fox Sports Radio host, if you remember, he said that he would hire Diana Russini immediately whenever she was available. Well, he had this to say about Diana Russini recently.
5: I am not a mouthpiece for Diana Russini. I am not apologizing on Diana Russini's behalf. I am simply saying it's her story to tell. It is not my story, and I am simply going to support my friend. I did say if The Athletic fired her, I would hire her. They didn't fire her. She stepped down from The Athletic, and the offer holds forever. If Diana Russini decides one day, 3 months from now, a year from now, 2 years from now, that she wants to get back into this game, she has a place right here.
8: Well, let me out.
2: So she wants to tell her story. It's not, Steve, we're both writers. What do we think the story is here that Diana Rossini wants to tell?
3: Hopefully the truth. And by the way, I have no problems with Stugatz's stance. I would actually be intrigued. Let's say we did the Her Story podcast. Let's not be hypocrites, Jason. We'd be talking about it at least for the first week or month.
2: We might be talking. I would not watch it. I'd wait for the clips.
3: Oh, you're such a liar.
2: I'd wait for the clips.
3: You are such a liar. My goodness.
2: Why is it going to be any different than what Joy Taylor's having to offer?
3: Wait a minute. No. That's a little bit different. We're talking about NFL head coaches involved here. I would actually like to see if
2: she
3: it's
2: ain't telling all that.
3: All right, tell some of it, though. I think it's a little different between Joy Taylor with her umbrella and this. It's a little different because Diana Rossini is a married woman. She had kids. The dynamic is a little bit different than being a super city girl.
2: And that's why I would find it sad and tragic if she leaned into this and started talking about this. She's got kids. If I'm Diana Rossini.
3: All of that is compelling. All of that is compelling. We cannot be hypocrites about this. You're telling me this would never be in the rundown. Oh, you're lying. You're not being honest, Jason. You're not being honest about this.
2: What I'm saying is, I think it would be sad. She's made a fool of her husband and her children. At some point, make a sacrifice for them. Her husband's got a lot of money. I don't think she's broke. They said they were paying her close to $1 million at The Athletic. She can probably, even though she's ruined the marriage, she can probably get some sort of settlement. I don't think she needs the money. The reason to go out and tell your story is your ego and your desire to defend yourself. And I don't think she can defend herself in a way that's going to do her kids any good or her any good. Just stand down and take the L. Sometimes you got to take the L, Steve.
3: Maybe you do, but she might be a narcissist. They may have no concept of it, and we want to hear the story. Come on, we're all rubberneckers. I still drive a lot, and anytime there's an accident on the other side of the freeway, you know what happens? See a bunch of red lights in front of me, and we all look to the other side. We're like, oh, that's terrible. We all do it, and there's a part of the story I want to actually see what she confesses to. Jason, we've talked about a lot of stories, WNBA, that have a lot less interest than this. To our audience. We owe it to our audience to cover this closely. You know it.
2: Look, I didn't tell the peanut gallery, but I would love for you guys to chime in on this. Luke, Justin, Peyton. Do people really want to hear this story? I do think people that need content, I guess, want to hear this story. But I'm not saying this as a content creator. I'm just saying this as a man. I don't want to hear this story because I think it would be, I don't think she's capable of telling the truth. And that means I don't think she has the freedom. She'd hurt too many other people if she told the truth. And so all we get is little tidbits from her perspective that I'm just not that interested in. Luke, do you want to hear any of this story?
7: If we never talk about Diana Rossini again, I'm happy.
2: There we go. Oh, boy. That's good. Is Justin there?
8: Yeah.
2: Justin? I guess Justin isn't there. Yeah.
22: Oh. No, I'm here. No, I wouldn't. I don't know. I wouldn't care either. Wouldn't watch, personally. I like the WNBA. I disagree with Steve on that. So,
3: oh my God,
22: those are more interesting than Diner.
3: Coach JB would have said it. You guys would be all aboard. But I want you to say something, fellas. When we talk about the next 3-for-13 shooting performance of Angel Reese for the 80th time, you guys will be begging for this story. Mark my words.
2: Peyton, you want to hear this story?
23: I am interested in it a little bit, but I also will say think it's more of just Diana Rossini like grasping onto the last bit of leverage she might have potentially.
2: Last bit of attention. She's she's an attention whore, and nice if she comes out and starts telling this story, it's very selfish. I think it does her kids harm. I think it harms her ex-husband or husband even more. I think it embarrasses her family. Sometimes just take the L.
3: She's done all that already.
2: She needs to be selling real estate in Sheboygan shortly. You know, she looks like someone that would be a great job, showing a little cleavage, selling real estate. You know, semi-attractive
3: really
2: real estate
3: house.
2: Agents.
3: Yes, okay, I guess, but just write
2: semi-attractive
3: the book first.
2: Real estate agents do very, very well. So,
3: good point. Okay.
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5: Steve, did you know that Pablo Torre won a Pulitzer Prize yesterday for his audio reporting on the Clippers and Kawhi Leonard and perhaps them funneling money, circumventing the salary cap? That won a Pulitzer Prize for audio reporting. Hats off. Congratulations to Pablo Torre. Is there anything else to be added to that?
6: Yeah, I remember when it first came out, it turns out that Ballmer wanted to give more money to a player. Okay. How is that scandalous? Seriously. I thought 6 years ago we're trying to empower all athletes, right? Especially the ones that were black so they can rebuild their communities and all that other stuff. So is that now a bad thing all of a sudden? Should we underpay the athletes? I don't know.
5: Look, the guy exits ESPN, gets pushed out or, you know, cut bait with him at ESPN, and he turns around in 2-3 years and wins a Pulitzer Prize. You know, who would have bet that? Now, there is part of me, and I don't say this negatively, but I say it, you know, all reporters have good sources. All reporters have people that want to use them and feed them stuff. And that's what I mostly feel about Pablo Torre, is that he's being fed key, critical, good information that people behind the scenes want out. I don't think this is him doing a bunch of research and figuring things out. I think people are saying, hey, here's the direction you should go. Here's the information to back it up. Now you do the rest.

0: Not saying that
1: I will say this, and I want
0: to
1: give Pablo Torre credit. I'm not trying to be disparaging.
0: Yeah.
1: The work he did on the Belichick Jordan Hudson, I think that personally, I would have said, Steve, if you're going to award him a Pulitzer, would you rather go with the Ballmer story or Belichick? I'm going with Belichick. I found that stuff to be incredibly compelling. Yeah.
0: The Clippers stuff is more important. One of the richest guys in America, circumventing sports rules, trying to get an advantage. And I think it speaks to, I don't think he's alone in doing that. I think.
1: Oh, really? Okay, but Jason, let's not be hypocrites. We had a lot of fun covering that story, talking about the Belichick thing. We did weeks worth of shows. We didn't talk one time about Ballmer overpaying a guy.
0: Might have
1: on
0: talked
1: his team.
0: About it
1: we
0: once.
1: We didn't. No, we didn't.
0: Maybe you weren't on the show that day that I talked. I think we may have
1: talked
0: about.
1: Lucky me. In that case, lucky me on that
0: we may
1: day.
0: Have talked about. But what part of, and just refresh my memory, I'm not trying to be a hater, but what did he bring that was so unique that everyone else didn't have on Belichick?
1: Oh, no, he was the leader. Hold on. Let me give my fellow Crouching Tiger some credit. He was the epicenter of the reporting. He was the Woodward and Bernstein of that Watergate. He led the
0: outing
1: charge.
0: The affair
1: he
0: or outing the relationship? What?
1: No, the relationship had been outing, but all the other stuff about what a pain in the backside she is, all of the stuff going on where people
0: that
1: are
0: interview
1: getting a little
0: where that interview where she's in the background telling everybody what to do.
1: Well, everyone knew that because that was kind of public. Pablo Torre, in my view, went above and beyond everybody else in terms of the detailed scenarios that he laid out. I thought he did an excellent job reporting that story. Now, you could say it's not that important. You know what, though, Jason? We cover a lot of things that aren't that important, but we are interested in them because of the personalities involved. That's what we do.
0: I got a final thing I want to cover with you, Steve. This is Indiana Fever rookie guard Raven Johnson talking about her head coach's Stephanie White, talking about her wife, Lisa Salters. Play the clip.
2: What have you learned the most from Steph as a head coach?
3: Oh, she's funny. Oh, don't tell her this, but her wife came to practice the other day, and I was like, dang, you got some taste. She got a little bit of taste to her. Her wife is beautiful. But
2: How's her taste in that basketball coaching?
3: Oh, it's good. She teaches me a lot of things. She gets on me. I think she's a great coach, a great person to go to, and I ask her a lot of questions also.
0: This is why it's
1: that's your league. That's your league. You championed this, Whitlock. You championed this. This was going to take over. This was going to be America's league, and we're all going to fall. And Steve, you got to walk. Okay, you did this. You. Oh my God.
0: They've burned the league down. They've burned the league down. I get the young woman's just cracking a joke or whatever, but no one wants to hear that. No one wants to see that. And I heard the other women cackling and laughing, but it's a grooming league. That's what it's there for, to groom young ladies like Raven Johnson into the lifestyle, the LGBTQ lifestyle. And it's for young people to groom them into that. It's sad. It's
1: yeah.
0: Sad.
1: Raven is a vulture. My God, poor Caitlin. Poor Caitlin. Get her out of there. Jeez.
0: Steve, I got to let you go because I got to talk about Marcellus Wiley, and I'm going to do that solo. I'm not dragging you into that. Steve, thank you so much. We'll see you next time, probably tomorrow.
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0: All right, welcome back to the show. Got to be careful here, because I want to be fair. I know that there is an expectation for me to address the allegations against Marcellus Wiley. I'm someone that if Ryan Clark or Stephen A. Smith or someone else were in the news cycle, the expectation would be, oh, Whitlock, you know, he's going to go at this same way he went at Joy Taylor, the same way he went at Diana Russini, or the same way he would go at a Ryan Clark or Stephen A. Smith or someone that I allegedly don't like. If this were Matt Barnes or someone like that, that I would go at this. And so I want to explain to you what the difference is. Marcellus and I work together and are friends. Marcellus and I've know his wife. I've met his wife. His wife came on a trip with us to Las Vegas for the Deontay Wilder Tyson Fury fight. I believe that was the second one that was out in Las Vegas. Marcellus has a beautiful family. And so I'm not the person, I have a bias here. I'm not the person to be the leader of this conversation. And I know that Joy Taylor and others may say, oh, look at Whitlock, what a hypocrite. Well, there's a difference. I don't know Joy Taylor the way I know Marcellus Wiley. I stayed away from Joy Taylor because I sensed that was potential trouble for me. I worked alongside Marcellus for 2 years doing Speak for Yourself. We've maintained a friendship since I left Speak for Yourself. And so you're going to have the gossip, the hardcore opinions about the accusations against Marcellus Wiley, you're going to have to get from someplace else. I'm not qualified to give them to you. I don't want to give it to you. I prayed last night for Marcellus and his family, because even if the allegations are untrue, which, you know, Marcellus today on his show said that they were, but I don't want to. They're so long ago. The latest accusations. These are things that people are saying happened in the 2000s. I'll go with the Stephen A. Smith line. I just heard about this yesterday. How would I know anything about it today? How would I know? I don't. I don't know anything about it. So, what I will say, and what I'm willing to say, if there is a lesson here for young men, older men, whatever men, we need to take our relationships, involvement, entanglements with women far more seriously. We need to pull the wool off from our eyes, take the scales off our eyes, and deal with women as they are today. And this isn't me casting aspersions at his accusers. This is me talking about how men need to take responsibility for their own safety, for their own futures, for the futures of their kids. And we have to take whatever our engagement is with women far more seriously. And that extends to the women you meet at the workplace, the women you see in nightclubs, the women you see in the streets, the women in your life, sister, nieces, aunts, mama. What, we need to take it all more seriously. And we need to understand that we all are potential targets. If you, I saw that Marcellus this morning referenced the Stefan Diggs, what he's going through with some woman that was his chef, that was his friend, that he seemed to enter into some casual sexual relationship with. This is not a time for men to be casual. This is a time for men to pursue holiness and righteousness. I'm someone that used to be casual. I'm someone that used to be foolish. I thank God that he made me aware enough not to be too casual and too foolish. That's a blessing, because I was definitely dumb enough to be casual and foolish in ways that could potentially harm me and harm people that I care about. So, I feel horrible. I'm prayerful for Anna Marie, Marcellus's wife, their kids, and Marcellus. Prayed for him last night. Have not talked to Marcellus. Didn't tell Marcellus, hey, that I was going to address this. But I do feel like I owe my audience some sort of conversation and some sort of explanation of why I'm going to stand down here. I'm not going to be the source of this. I'm not going to run out and criticize people that choose to talk about it and choose to speculate about it. I'm going to say less.
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0: the latest weapons in the race war are going to be Give, Send, Go and GoFundMe. That's a crazy statement. But the weapons in the race war here in America that the elites, the globalists, the evil people that are stirring racial conflict, the latest weapons, the nuclear weapons in this race war are going to be Give, Send, Go and GoFundMe. That's how you're going to pay for the violence that you want to happen in America. Let me walk you through it. You guys remember a year ago in Frisco, Texas, Austin Metcalf, 17-year-old white kid, high school football player, is at a track meet. Carmelo Anthony, 18-year-old black high school football player, athlete, is at the same track meet. Carmelo Anthony comes and sits in a spot. He doesn't go to the same high school as Austin Metcalf. He comes and sits under their tent up in the stands. There's a conflict about whether he can sit there or not. Carmelo Anthony stabs and kills Austin Metcalf. What happens in reaction to this brutal murder? Over social media, black people create the appearance, or black Twitter feeds, or Twitter feeds that are allegedly run by black people. And again, I'm not excusing black people. This is primarily black people, but they start a GoFundMe or a Give, Send, Go and raise nearly $1 million for Carmelo Anthony and his family and his defense. Just think this through. 18-year-old high school kid stabs an unarmed 17-year-old white kid at a track meet and kills him over an argument about where they could sit or where Carmelo Anthony could sit. And people are so concerned and so invested in racial conflict and choose sides racially that, hey, let's start a GoFundMe, a Give, Send, Go to pay for Carmelo Anthony's defense and provide his family the money to move to a new neighborhood or move in a new house. That's crazy. That's inappropriate. But it's a part of an unpacking of a strategy. I want to point out a white woman, Shiloh Hendricks. If you remember her, she's kind of like the call her Karen, call her, but she's got her baby. She's in a park and she gets into a conflict with an Indian or some sort of man of color over her calling a child that took something, another kid took something from her child. She called the kid an N-word, man steps in, they have a conflict, this thing goes viral, and the next thing you know, white people start a GoFundMe for Shiloh Hendricks. And it raises $500,000, $600,000, I don't know, quite a bit of money. Those are indicators of where we're going with racial conflict. If you become a race soldier, a violent race soldier, perhaps like Carmelo Anthony, or just a symbolic race soldier like Shiloh Hendricks, there's money to be made. Now, let's go to what's happened in the last 24 hours and what's been going on the past couple of weeks. Chud the Builder. He's a social media feed. He's a 29-year-old man that lives in Clarksville, Tennessee. He drives down to Nashville and films streaming YouTube content where he's trolling black people with the N-word or other disparaging words and triggering them, trying to make them emotional so he can say they're chimping out. This is controversial, or people don't like me when I say this. I get Chud the Builder's point. I think his actions are inappropriate and wrong, but I get his point. No man should be triggered by words. And there should be no word that one group of people can use, but another group of people can't use. That's stupid and silly. He's trying to call out the hypocrisy, the stupidity, the illogic of black people. To think, oh, we can say the N-word nonstop, but when a white person says it, we get to be violent. We get to get all up in their face. I get it. But I think Chud the Builder is another MK Ultra. If you go look up like old pictures of Chud the Builder, overweight, using eyeliner, a feminized appearance, it's like, where'd this guy come from? And now he's chosen this new identity where he's the tough guy running around trolling black people. Who put the battery in his back to do this? That's a question that I'm now asking because DJ Academics, another YouTuber, streamer, someone you guys probably don't know or don't remember, but he's most famous for snapping on a stream or on YouTube and claiming that LeBron James likes white women. And when he comes up to Canada to party with Drake, you know, all LeBron James wants is white women. That's what he's most famous for. But now, here in the last 24 hours, he's posted a video that has basically put a GoFundMe, Give, Send, Go bounty on Chud the Builder. DJ Academics is throwing out the idea that he'll start a Give, Send, Go, he'll start a GoFundMe for anyone willing to assault or be violent towards Chud the Builder. Let's play the clip of DJ Academics making this assertion.
1: I'm surprised that this not somebody already that's just there just to wild out on him. I'm gonna keep it a bean with you. Again, I wouldn't put no money up because I don't put money on nobody's head, but I ain't gonna lie. The first who do something to him, that would make a GoFundMe, that gonna be lit. Like, let's be honest, right? Like, again, even if somebody's a punch in the face, bro, if that person went to jail, the GoFundMe for that person would have been, like, out the roof. Because I think it's something about how the dude is going with what he's doing. It pisses everybody off. It pisses every black person off. And I think it pisses the white people off, too. I'm telling you, the first who really just socks him out, I'm telling you, even if you get locked up, you make a GoFundMe, I'm telling you, you're making at least 100 bands, bro. I'm going to be honest with you. It's something about it. It just enrages you. It makes you feel upset. And it's not even the word. It's how he's trying to antagonize.
0: Just threw the idea out there. Hey, you can make $100,000, maybe more, if you go punch Chud the Builder. And there's no one that will ever speak against you because look at the terrible things that Chud the Builder did, and he deserves to be socked. He deserves to be assaulted and attacked. And only a sellout like Jason Whitlock would ever say, like, hey, man, I'm not sure if assaulting this guy isn't exactly what he wants to have happen, or whoever's controlling him, or whoever's put the battery in his back. Just think about how massive a story this would be if Chud the Builder gets injured, harmed, or killed because he was trolling black people in this way. And it's on video, it's on tape, and news outlets would go crazy with it. It would be the biggest story in America, and it would spark the biggest debate because we've created a world where sticks and stones may break my bones, but words are what really harm me, and violence is justified over words. And if white people use the N-word, black people are justified. It's like it's a license to kill. This is why so many people turn violent, and then the first thing they say is, well, he called me the N-word. And then we've created a society and a culture and a standard here. Well, if he called you the N-word, you're justified in turning violent. And only an idiot like Jason Whitlock would say, nah, no, you're not. Words shouldn't trigger any real man, any rational person to turn violent. Particularly when the word is mainstreamed and used constantly by black people. But just to get all of you that this is your first time hearing this story, I want to play you a couple of clips. We'll play them back to back of Chud the Builder trolling black people here in Nashville.
2: That's what I thought. That's why.
3: I'm not
2: dumbass.
3: You know
2: he's chimping out.
3: I'm not with none of that.
2: Look at him. He's chimping out.
4: Logging?
2: What?
4: Are you logging?
2: There's a public sidewalk.
4: Mad at Barstool. Our Barstool is assaulter.
2: Yeah, I don't know why he's touching me.
5: He's an angry man who's probably gay and needs to get some help.
2: What's that?
5: Gay low-key.
6: Count to three. I'm being nice right now. That's right there, Cross. That's free.
2: You're trying to tell me this isn't a public easement?
6: I stay right here.
2: Don't tell me what to do.
6: Okay, well, move it.
2: Keep yourself. Keep yourself. Don't chimp out.
6: All right.
2: Look at him chimping out. Be a good boy. You heard me. Dumbass. You heard me.
0: This is a psyop, in my view. This is intentional conflict that they want to lead to violence and perhaps deadly violence. Because if something happens to Chud the Builder, they're hoping that it's going to trigger white men to turn violent or be upset, to turn racist, and to defend Chud the Builder. And they already know it's easy to imagine what black people are going to do and what they're going to defend. He shouldn't have been using the word. 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He knew somebody was going to blah, blah, blah. This is how they're financing racism and racial conflict.
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0: Let's take Stephen A. Smith, Matt Barnes, Steven Jackson, all the people that are upset with Jason Whitlock because I point out the stupidity of Stephen A. Smith, the lies of Stephen A. Smith. I hold black men in the sports world accountable the same way that I hold white people accountable. And you have all these people, and you got Stephen A. Smith out talking about, hey, man, people want to put Whitlock in a body bag. And there are people over social media saying, like, yeah, I get it. Whitlock says all that stuff that black people don't like, and he needs to quit doing that. He needs to quit telling black people the truth that they have a matriarchal culture and that black men are too quick to react emotionally and to toss away logic. Man, Whitlock knows if he keeps saying that, someone's going to reach out and touch him. You keep calling out Matt Barnes for his stupidity, for smoking weed and promoting it to young people, for promoting a thug mentality. Man, you knew eventually somebody was going to do something to Whitlock. This is a justification of violence. And now they have a strategy to bait people, desperate people, poor people, mentally unstable people, people that have been in and out of the incarceration system 10, 15, 20, 30 times. How many stories have we heard about the revolving door? The guy's been arrested 30 times and then he killed someone. They've created a culture and environment, and they know they have crazy people out here willing to do anything. And now they have a way of paying them. And so let's say you're a super wealthy sports broadcaster. Let's say your name is Stephen A. Smith, and you're frustrated that Jason Whitlock is exposing you and all your lies. Well, they've normalized this deal like, hey, if someone reaches out and turns violent towards Jason Whitlock, Stephen A. Smith can figure out a way to support that person through GoFundMe or GiveSendGo. Others can support them through GiveSendGo or GoFundMe. And so let's say you're Matt Walsh at the Daily Wire, and you speak out against transgenderism, you speak out against DEI, black people don't like what Matt Walsh says. Well, some rich person could funnel money through GiveSendGo or GoFundMe to pay for the person that turns violent towards Matt Walsh. All of our free speech is at stake. I've known, because I don't want you to hear this thing, oh, Whitlock is putting this out there because he's super concerned about himself. I've known the risks that I'm taking by speaking the truth. I've read the Bible. I understand the Bible at a level that when you choose to stand on biblical values and speak those biblical values into the culture, you're taking a risk. People are going to turn violent towards you. They hate Jesus Christ and they hate the truth that much. That's what they're setting up here. That's what they're normalizing here. DJ Academics and this Chud the Builder, they're both, in my view, part of a PSYOP that's being executed in real time. I think we're 28 days from the trial of Austin Metcalf and Carmelo Anthony. The Carmelo Anthony trial. Austin Metcalf is dead. We're about 28 days from that. We're in early May. The summer, just around the corner. That's riot, looting, violence season. If they can get the Carmelo Anthony trial off the ground, get Chud the Builder assaulted, physically harmed, perhaps killed, you have a recipe for a summer of violence just around the corner. And if they can normalize and get everyone to realize, like, through GoFundMes and Gives and Goes, wealthy people that want to see trouble, want to see people shut up, they got an easy payment plan, an easy way to funnel money to crazy people to harm the people that they want shut up. I want to stop there, bring Shamika Michelle and Dre Baldwin into the conversation. Guys, I'm sorry I made you wait so long, but I wanted to give everybody the opportunity to understand the argument I was making. Shamika, your reaction to what I've unpacked.
13: You know, Jason, just thinking about what you were saying, I think he definitely could be a plant to cause trouble, because I was looking at his X account. He just started it in 2024 and he already has almost 200,000 followers. So I think you have a very good point. Also, not only that, I've seen a lot of people coming against the thought of free speech lately as if they want to start policing free speech. So how much more perfect would it be if he's exercising his free speech, but then someone kills him? Then this is why we need to police speech. It's hateful and it can result in violence. And so I think you actually may be onto something. And it's sad that so many black people, we can just be used as a pawn because we already know what the reaction is going to be. We already know they're going to be willing participants, and they're used to pulling on the heartstrings, whether it's for something like passing gay rights or making us quiet about illegal immigration, to now we will just be the pawns in actually policing speech. So I think you may be onto something, and it's so sad that so many people will be willing participants just because they are emotional and triggered, and as he says, chimping out without actually looking at what could be the bigger picture.
0: Dre, what do you think?
14: Jason, whether Chud the Builder is planted or not is irrelevant, because the system is rewarding him either way, because the system is draw attention. It looks like he's streaming. So in streaming, you're consistently putting out content. You may do hours worth of stuff and then it gets clipped out a few 2-3 minute segments. And those are the things that draw all the attention, and attention is the currency. So if attention is the currency, then the product is one of the best products is controversy, because controversy gets people clicking, watching, sharing, clipping out and talking about things. That's how he got those, as Shamika said, 200,000 or so followers, because that controversy scales up quickly. As far as what DJ Academics said, this is taking a situation, and instead of making it about let's solve the problem, now you're starting to scale it up business-wise. Because if this becomes a money thing, because the Carmelo Anthony situation is somebody actually died, they weren't trying to create content. Nobody was filming when that happened. But this guy's creating content on purpose. He's going out and doing it on purpose. And if that becomes a monetizable situation, whether it's the person who attacks him or money that he gets for defending himself against the person who attacks him, now it becomes a business opportunity. And all that's going to do is encourage the next group of people to come out and do something similar, whether black or white.
15: Well, today is Cinco de Mayo, but importantly enough, it also happens to be the 10-year anniversary to this all-time banger of a tweet from President Donald J. Trump. The best taco bowls are made in Trump Tower Grill. I love Hispanics. It's just, you can't beat him. You just can't beat this content. I'll be sad whenever it's gone. Let's get into the show. I love Hispanics. I love Hispanics. I happen to be Sarah Gonzalez. You can find me at Sarah Gonzalez TX. Technically, partially Hispanic. But if you're talking to the left, I am white passing. So it somehow doesn't count. Gets canceled out somehow in the mix. Steven, do you love Hispanics?
16: Yeah, of course I do.
15: Actually, yours is just that's singular, not plural. It's just me.
16: Yeah, that's true.
15: I love Hispanic.
16: Love Hispanic.
15: That's what Steven says.
16: There's probably someone else that's good, but I don't know about you. Love, but I that's like I like Hispanic.
15: You like Hispanic. Oh, Hispanic. Whoa, like Hispanic. Mr. White Man Racist over here. He's not going to go so far as to say love. He can only say like. Maybe strongly like if the Hispanic brings tequila. If the tequila is in tow, we love Hispanics. We love the taco bowls. So, the other day, we talked about this. It was the most wild story, and it keeps getting crazier, okay? We talked about this story about a guy who seems to be making up a story that he was kept as a sex slave by his hot boss over at JP Morgan. You guys remember? And it again, there's an update. So this headline that you're seeing right now is not even the half of it. It gets like way wilder. So the headline last week was JP Morgan executive Lorna Hagini sued for sexually abusing brown boy Indian Jr., says report. And you had JP Morgan Chase that came out immediately said, we investigated this and there was we found absolutely no evidence to support the allegations. And in fact, if my memory serves me correctly, I believe they went to the man who was making the claim and they were like, back it up. And he was like, I'm not going to participate, which seems really strange to not participate in the investigation, but go so far as to file a lawsuit. So in case you missed it, I got to give the update. So let me give you the Cliff Notes version of what the original story was. So Lorna Hagini is the woman right there that you see on the right. We're supposed to believe that she kept this guy, Chirayu Rana, as a sex slave in 2024. I mean, listen, she's really pretty. I'm just saying, I feel like if she was going to have her pick for sex slaves, it wouldn't be that weird looking guy. So he says in the lawsuit, she drugged him with roofies and then Viagra. And I think we all know what the what is we're supposed to believe happened next. I don't know if that's physically possible. I have no idea. But I think we all understand the implication here that she frequently called him her little brown boy. She was like threatening him to tank his promotion if he didn't comply with her sexual demands. She said things like, I own you, brownie. And my personal favorite that we talked about on the show last week, she grabbed her boobies and she said, I bet your little Asian fish head wife doesn't have these cannons. That in of itself, I'm like, nobody speaks like that. I don't. This is, no, I'm sorry. It was just, pew, pew, pew. Your little Asian fish head wife doesn't have these pew pews. Woohoo. Like, that's not how people talk. But listen, again, there's more to the story. I want you to decide. I want you to hear the crazy updates and you tell me who is telling the truth, because she, of course, is denying the allegations. And like I said, JP Morgan, they internally reviewed emails, records, and devices. found no evidence of wrongdoing. Seems kind of like an open and shut case of a total weirdo trying to profit, because obviously the intention, look at that. What, you think that that guy would ever lie to you? He looks like the sloth from Ice Age. He looks like Sid from Ice Age.
16: Wow.
15: Right?
16: That's great.
15: You can't unsee that.
16: Very Carson Beck looking.
15: You can't, oof, woof. That is not good for him. So in the lawsuit, we learned all these details. He filed it last week. He quickly pulled it over what he is now calling a filing error. But that's just what he says, the reason why he pulled it so quickly. More likely than not, it's of course because everyone was trolling him online. He was subjected to being, you know, in all of these memes, all of these people who are like, yeah, you're ugly, dude. There's no way that she did this. So you would think that he'd be like, all right, I shot my shot. I got found out and I'm just going to quietly creep into the night and pretend like this never happened because now everyone in the world is making fun of me. But instead, he's doubling down on the allegations because here's the update, guys. Alleged JP Morgan sex slave doubles down with new claims in bombshell lawsuit as he adds allegations of PTSD, a wild threesome offer, and a friend who heard him beg her to stop. Now, this guy's story was totally discredited by JP Morgan Chase. So now, all of a sudden, these witnesses, now they are anonymous. They're totally anonymous. You may not know who they are. You may not, whatever you do, you may not actually know the anonymous witnesses because they need to stay anonymous for reasons. And now, all of a sudden, they're corroborating his story because apparently it wasn't just the fact that Lorna was like, birthday BJ for my little brown boy? How you like these cannons, baby? It wasn't just that. She also, this must have been what caused the PTSD. She was propositioning his friends for threesomes. Mm-hmm. Yep. And we all know how much men hate the idea of a threesome. Oh, that is traumatic. That is horrifying to every man in the world to propose that he have a threesome with a chick who's out of his league. Like, okay, I guess. So according to the lawsuit, let me read to you from this. One alleged witness said they were staying at an apartment with Raina, the man, in September 2024 when they were awoken in the night by a woman who was, quote, clearly intoxicated and speaking loudly. Raina later identified the woman as Hajini, according to the statement. Short while later, I was awoken by Miss Hajini, who was completely naked, the witness wrote. Miss Hajini sat on the couch and lit a cigarette. She then asked me to come to the bedroom with her and, quote, join them. I told her no. She said, come join. I again told her no. The witness said Hajini then told them, you know, I own him. I own Raina, so you'd better come join. They again refused, and Hajini returned to the bedroom and closed the door, according to the filing. From inside, the witness said they heard arguing with Raina loudly and pleading with Hajini to stop and leave. It became quiet. Then sometime later, Hajini came out of the bedroom and left the apartment, the witness said in a filing. Raina then emerged in a state of shock and embarrassment, according to the witness statement, claiming he told them Hajini had repeatedly harassed him and forced him to engage in sexual behavior. Now, I am not one. I feel like I always have to make this clear. I am not one to make fun of actual sexual assault, but this is just like, this does not pass the vibe check for me at all, especially when you consider that we now know that this guy allegedly had been rehearsing this story for months, almost a year, because back in July last year, he was talking to a legal chatbot about the story. But curiously enough, in this version with the legal chatbot, the boss was a man. And the company was Morgan Stanley. So just change a little bit of the details around. the legal chatbot, I don't think he realized was going to like publish all of this afterwards. Oopsies. Ask a lawyer. Customer says, which was allegedly him, I was raped, sexually assaulted, harassed, and forced to do drugs by my former boss at Morgan Stanley. I was then retaliated against for seeking to move groups internally at the firm. And this chatbot says, I'm truly sorry to hear about your experience. It's important to address the situation. Could you let me know if you've already reported these incidents to any authorities or HR at Morgan Stanley? He said that, yeah, HR did conduct an investigation, but they ultimately made me sign a separation agreement. Oh, that seems like a strange thing that a company would be like, oh, she did all these things, sign the separation agreement immediately. That seems like a rather bold move for a company, a big company that doesn't want to get sued over something like that if it were in fact true. Now, the chatbot says, did the separation agreement include any clauses about waiving your rights to pursue further legal action or discuss the matter publicly? Yes, but I was forced to sign under duress. Oh, okay. Well, do you have any evidence or documentation related to the duress or the incidents that you mentioned? Yes, ample evidence. And then there you see he doxed himself with his name. Also, he went on to tell the legal expert that he says he recorded their phone calls. I can't wait to hear them. I also feel like there would have been at least a little bit of documentation if JP Morgan was going through records. Probably would find records of phone calls to his number. So I can't wait to hear these phone calls. Now, there is another part of this that gets a little complicated for Chi Arena, whatever the hell his name is, for Sid. We're just going to call him Sid for short. All right. It's a little bit, just a wrinkle

0: and well, but that didn't stop Chirayu from telling the bank his father was ill in fall of 2024. And then, so this was a whole lead up. He says, my dad's ill. I'm sorry. You may not make it. Oh, shoot. He died. He's dead. I need to go to Virginia, where my parents live. I need to stay there for 3 months. I need 3 month bereavement leave. My dad is dead. My dad is dead. Please, I just need some time. I loved my father. Well, the dad actually just said to the New York Post, I don't know anything about it. He didn't talk with us or anything. It's a miracle. The dad's alive and giving interviews to the New York Post. I just find that to, I don't know, like blast through this guy's credibility. I don't know how you come back from that. Now, we're also finding out on top of that little slight problem for him, the guy that, you know, he spent all of this time saying that she was threatening his job. She had control over whether or not he got promoted because I guess she was his boss. And that was why he was in between a rock and a hard place. You know, you find a girl who's out of your league to beg you to sleep with her. And like, you're forced to, it's under duress because she controls your career within this company. Except, slight problem, the guy didn't report to her. She had no influence over his promotion, actually, because according to the New York Post, he never reported to her during his entire time at JP Morgan. And they actually were under two different managing directors. So when you pull up the chart, the internal organization chart shows that she had no direct reports even. She didn't have anyone who reported to her at all. So she was part of the finance team. Nobody reported to her. Why then would she be the gal who he's like, I'm just really scared. She asked me if she could give me a blowjob again and I didn't have a choice. I had to let her do it. It's so traumatic. It turns out that's not true. She showed me her cannons and she grabbed them. It was terrible. She offered to have a threesome with me. I'm in therapy for it. It's horrible. That's all not true. That can't possibly be true. Now, I'm not even done. Because just to put just a little bow on this, there are internet rumors that he didn't even have a wife. Remember, I came to this entire story last week and I said, this is terrible because you're going to blow up this woman's marriage, family life. And now you're going to blow up your own. This man had a wife, was what we were told. This poor wife. Now, I don't know how the roommate factors into it, who was on the couch. And so how she was like at this guy's place, just smoking a cigarette naked. I don't know where the wife would factor in there. Oh, it turns out he doesn't have one. And allegedly, he wore a fake wedding ring. That's the credibility of the guy who's like, no, actually, you know what? I only pulled the lawsuit for errors and I'm doubling down and I'm filing this lawsuit. I guess he decided, well, if everyone in the world was going to be able to make fun of him, he might as well just follow through with it. I mean, you almost have to respect the follow through, Stephen. Like maybe it's just like, okay, that's dedication to the cause, I guess, right?
1: Man, I guess you just lie so much, you just like, well, let's just keep going. If something will stick at some point.
0: Listen, once your dad finds out that you lied and said that he died, I guess it's just like, you might as well just roll the dice on everything. The poor dad's like, I don't know, he didn't talk to me about it. I don't know, but here I am. It's a miracle. I'm alive. I've risen from the grave. So we'll follow this lawsuit. We'll be following this very closely. And I actually feel bad for this woman because I feel like this guy is a giant liar. But yeah, I mean, like, she looks...
1: It's not fair. She didn't ask for this. She didn't even, did anything.
0: I mean, other than the cannon thing. Just kidding. I don't believe that she did it. And that's why I'm saying, like, None of the actual facts that we know about it, the internal organization chart, the fact that JP Morgan reviewed all of these things, this guy's

0: credibility history, questionable credibility, all leads me to believe that he's just making this up for a payday. He's just hoping that they go, okay, we'll pay you this much to go away. We know that it's not true. This is how lawsuits work, right? We know, well, a lot of lawsuits. This is a problem with the system, is that people have weaponized it and they go, okay, we know none of it's true. We've already gone through our investigation, but okay, we'll pay, you know, call it $500,000 to go away. Is that like, will that be, you know, you don't want to go through discovery. We don't want to go through discovery either, but it's going to be very expensive. We all know it's going to be very expensive. We don't want to pay. We're either paying what, upwards of $1 million, $2 million, however much it would cost to litigate this in court, or we'll just give you a payout that's going to be a fraction of what we would have spent on legal bills for this to go away. I hope they fight this because I want to see all of the discovery. I want to see all of the public documents. That, my friends, is going to be a blast. Bring your popcorn for that. And make sure that you smash the like button and subscribe on YouTube. Hit the bell. Do all the things. Comment. Let me know what you... I mean, like, give me a... What percentage chance do you think it is that this guy is telling the truth? Let me know in the comments and make sure that you go over to our second YouTube channel at Sarah Gonzalez TX. Subscribe to that one as well. We are releasing exclusive content over there. We've got another H-1B video that is on the cutting room floor. It is almost done. I don't want to over promise and under deliver, but it is set to come out very soon. So make sure that you are subscribed at Sarah Gonzalez TX so you don't miss it. It is being released exclusively on that channel. Want to thank our sponsor, Preborn. So obviously, you know, for Mother's Day, it's one of the most beautiful moments of the year to share life-changing news. You got some people that are like, hey, mom, you're going to be a grandma. Here's the ultrasound picture. But for some women, I think people don't talk about this a lot. For some women, Mother's Day feels a lot different because instead of celebrating, they're carrying a secret. They're carrying a secret of what they did that oftentimes they regret. And that's why Preborn exists, because when a woman with an unplanned pregnancy actually sees her baby on an ultrasound and hears that tiny heartbeat, it doubles the chance that she chooses life. And that is what Preborn does. It's the opposite of Planned Parenthood. They're trying to share, to save the babies. They're trying to create more mothers in this world. And wouldn't that be such a beautiful thing? Now, this Mother's Day month, you can help us bring life to both babies and mothers. And the goal of this program, Sarah Gonzalez Unfiltered, is to sponsor 600 ultrasounds. One ultrasound is $28. 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So in honor of Mother's Day month, please, please donate what you can. Help us get to that top of that thermometer, guys. 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
0: I think that it's human nature that there are a few things in life that are better than, like, getting total vindication and being proven right. The moments where you feel like you're able to be like, I told you so. And I am living in that moment right now because the new USCIS report on H-1B workers just dropped. And it's so validating. It is so validating to all of the things that I have been revealing in my videos. I want to give you this from Senator Eric Schmidt, who is now all over this, which I appreciate. H-1B fraud is a scam on American workers. I just received the official USCIS fiscal year 2025 H-1B report, over 406,348 approvals. What I found is a flood of foreign labor. Sovereignty, security, and basic morality be damned. And he says, here are some more findings. Let me give you these. 62% of all H-1B approvals are tech-related occupations, all right? Over 252,000, over 60% of all approvals were for tech and IT roles that Americans already fill, which is what I am trying to tell you guys. We don't have a shortage of these workers. These are not things that Americans can't go to school for and learn that don't already exist right now. This is simply a way that big tech can use the program to import cheap replacements while laying off United States workers, which get like, hello, thank you. I appreciate the backup. This is what I have been trying to explain to people. This is a scam. It's a scam on so many different fronts. The entire freaking thing from top to bottom is a scam. Give you this. Tech industry employment decreased by an estimated 15,000 jobs last month. The unemployment rate for tech occupations edged up to 3.9%, just shy of the national average of 4.3%. So why would we be importing people to fill these jobs? Why would we need, like, everyone is getting lit. We have a lot of tech workers who need jobs because they keep getting laid off and not because they're not good at their jobs. No, no, no. That would be a firing. No, they're getting laid off because they're getting undercut by foreigners. That is what is happening here. Now, once again, the leader in the field of scamming the H-1B system is, drum roll, please, of the H-1B petitions approved in fiscal year 2025, 70% were for beneficiaries whose country of birth was India, indicating a high concentration of approvals in a single foreign labor market. That was 283,772 approvals. Now, guys, I realize I'm going to have so many of you, so many of the Indians who are sharing this in the WhatsApp groups are going to be commenting, and they're like, that's because we're the best and the brightest. That's because we're so good. We're so much smarter than you. Then why didn't you set up Silicon Valley in your own shithole in Hyderabad? Why do you have to come here to do it? Why didn't you create the whole thing there? If you guys are the best and you guys are the brightest, by the way, Steve Jobs, I believe, was a white guy. I don't know. Maybe my eyes deceive me. Mark Zuckerberg, another white guy from America. Bill Gates, questionable history with Jeffrey Epstein, still a very smart American white guy who was able to like figure it out. So I'm just not willing to hear that theory anymore, especially with all of the Indian nationals who are actually telling on all y'all. They are telling on y'all, and they are telling me it's the Telugu people. They're all in Hyderabad, and they are all like, they're total scammers. They're raised as scammers. They will die as scammers. They have learned how to scam the system, and they share it all with all of their friends. They share the scam with their friends so everyone can get here, so they can come pollute our waters. It's making me mad all over again. Now, if you're wondering, again, how so many of the Indians keep getting approved, are they like, listen, I want to show you. Don't take it from me. Okay, I'm just some silly American woman who doesn't, I just don't understand. I've never been to India. As the Hindustan Times asked me in the interview that they asked me to give, they're like, well, have you ever been to India? Absolutely not. Do you have any plans to go? Absolutely not. The Indian nationals are very quick to tell on you guys. So don't take it from me. Just take it from an ex-visa officer that is sharing all of these secrets. 20 years ago, I served as one of the 15 junior visa officers at the U.S. consulate in Chennai, India, the H-1B visa fraud capital of the world. We adjudicated thousands of visas daily in an environment where 70 to 90% of applicants sought to exploit the non-immigrant visa system to live and work in the United States illegally. While we could reject most fraudulent applications, H-1Bs were different. You see, they were different because they came pre-approved by DHS, making denials rare. So about 2% were denied. Revocations required laborious after-hours legal memos work few had time for while processing 200 visas a day. H-1B visas, in fact, became the perfect loophole for many Indian nationals aged 20 to 45 to enter the U.S. with fraudulent or inflated credentials, displacing qualified American IT and STEM workers. From 2005 to 2007, Chennai adjudicated about 100,000 H-1Bs annually. Today, demand has exploded to 400,000 plus per year. Then, once they're in, as I've said many times, they keep the scam going by becoming hiring managers. And according to all of the people who have emailed me, the story goes, once an Indian national gets brought in as a hiring manager, as any type of senior level management, they will never hire another American again. And that includes, by the way, my friends, Indian nationals who are now naturalized citizens, because he can't exploit you anymore. You've become a citizen. They can't exploit you. They would actually have to pay you a fair wage. And plus, you wouldn't work for any of those IT consultancy firms who are skimming off the top before they pay their people. They can't do that. So even if you're a fellow brown-skinned person, you're not going to get the job once an Indian manager comes into town. In Silicon Valley, Indian origin managers and executives frequently favor hiring fellow Indian H-1B visa holders, creating barriers for American workers and fostering ethnic preference. Companies like Microsoft filed thousands of H-1B petitions, 6,327 in 2025, 78% of which were for Indian nationals. That's insane. Even while laying off over 9,000 employees, raising concerns about displacement of U.S. workers, I don't know how much more proof we need. I keep showing people in the videos. Guys, eventually, we're going to just have to admit we did wrong. It had good intentions. The plan had good intentions. The visa program had good intentions. Clearly, it's not working as we meant it to work. Just shut it down. Just shut the whole damn thing down. And the H-1B visa and the H-4 visas, bare minimum, if you're allowing H-4s to come in with the H-1Bs, don't allow them work authorization because that is being taken advantage of as well. We don't need these people. What we need is to get our own American IT workers back to work. And we can't do that while all of these people are abusing the system. The government is now admitting and issuing reports on this, which is why I feel confident that we are creeping closer and closer into actual real action taken on this. As I told you guys, I was in DC last week. I'm not going to say too much. These were very off the record meetings, but I had some meetings and people in high places are listening. Okay. So I love that the government is now issuing reports on this. That tells me they see what's going on. They agree with the things that I'm saying. They're watching. And hopefully we get action on this soon. But that is why we've got to make sure that we maintain power in the general, in the midterms. It's, boy, you think, you know what, how the Democrats are like, whatever Donald Trump says is good, we think is bad, and we'll do the opposite. They're probably going to be like, actually, if we get power, we're just going to increase the number of H-1B visas because that is how much they hate the American people. That is how America lasts. They really are. All right. Make sure to share the show. Share the show with a friend. Share the show with all of your friends. Share the show on social media. Just share the show. Get more eyeballs on it. If you like it. Actually, if you don't like it, you could share it too and just be like, hey, I hate this bitch. Because hate views are still views. That's all I'm saying. All right. We'll be right back with more.
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0: I think that there are many circle jerks that Hollywood has. They love the Hollywood. There's no one who loves Hollywood more than Hollywood. But I think that the greatest of which, when we're talking about all of the ways that they congratulate themselves, is the Met Gala. Like, that is the actual worst one. I mean, every year it's insufferable. You got to watch these people like, oh, we're so important. We're walking in big gowns and we're doing something. Now what we're doing is actually, we're not sure, but it is, of course, I don't know if they could tell you, but the point of the Met Gala is supposed to be a fundraiser for the museum. They don't really care about that, but they're, we just love the museum. Now, this year, Jeff Bezos was a major donor. He donated $10 million. $10 million, which is like, that's very generous, actually. But to protest, you had protesters placing hundreds of bottles of urine inside the museum to slam Jeff Bezos, which I don't understand, because I thought the entire point was that rich people never pay their fair share. And why are these people so, you know, greedy with the money that they earned, the fruits of their labors? Like, what? They're so greedy to want to keep your money. How dare Jeff Bezos donate $10 million to a freaking museum?
11: Do they want more money to the museum?
0: I don't.
11: Or is it they wanted it to go to them? And what's a bottle of like? It's bottled. Like,
0: you've got questions.
11: I've got lots of. Well,
0: you've got.
11: I guess
0: questions.
11: They got him. There's a bottle of pee they left on him.
0: They got him. Finally got him.
11: Screwed.
0: They finally got him.
11: A bottle of pee to him, so he can just walk around it and get it on him.
0: How is he ever going to come back from this? I think it was laying off Amazon workers, which I have a big problem with too. But the thing is that these people are so entitled that it's just like, no, not good enough. 10 million, not good enough. For reasons. We don't know why. We're just going to put urine on there. We don't know why. For reasons. But it's never good enough. Okay? Now, possibly, this is you could say what you will about, like, maybe there's some displaced IT workers, Stephen. Maybe they're just displaced IT workers who are like, screw you. Amazon laid us off. We're going to put nicely, neatly bottled urine, because that'll teach them. But I think the worst part of this were the protests from the celebrities, because you see, these Hollywood elitists love to try to act as if they're relatable, and they just damn those mean, evil capitalists, right? Damn the elite. They want to use this as a chance for political grandstanding, and also damn the elite, okay? We hate elitists, according to Hollywood. Now, let me give you one of the most egregious and crazy examples. Sarah Paulson, she's an actress, and she was on American Horror Story and other Ryan Murphy shows. She showed up with a dollar bill on her, covering her eyeballs with the dollar bill. Now, you may be wondering, why? Why would you get, how could she see? Well, if you had a zoom in of that picture, you would see they've made little pinholes. It's like someone took a pencil and like poked a bunch of little holes so that she could see, so that she could just walk around like, ha, ha, ha, I'm doing something. I have a dollar bill covering my eyes. It's actually supposed to be a sick burn to the 1%. She's like, I screw the 1%, except she falls into that category herself because you see Sarah Paulson's net worth is roughly $12 million.
11: I bet that's even like top 0.5%.
0: Probably so. Yeah. Probably so. Screw the 1%. Oh, I'm worth $12 million. Look at her outfit. Look at that dress. Just the dress was apparently likely to cost between $50,000 to $200,000 plus because of who it was designed by. I couldn't even begin to pronounce his name or hers. I don't really know. Looks like Materi. Materi is fecal. Materi is,
11: nailed it.
0: Materi is fecalis, which I think is the plural version of fecal.
11: It's French.
0: It's French. Yeah, I mean,
11: it's French for poo-poo.
0: I don't make the rules, all right? So imagine preaching to people about the 1% while wearing a dress that, like, I'm sorry, I couldn't even dream of purchasing a dress a fraction of the low end of that cost. Do you know, fun fact, audience, Stephen, I bet you don't remember. Maybe you do. Do you remember how much my wedding dress cost?
11: Oh, I do. Yeah, I don't remember the exact dollar amount, but it was not expensive at all.
0: It was $500.
11: I was going to guess $600.
0: It was $500 was my wedding dress.
11: It was a used, like what?
0: I bought it secondhand.
11: Secondhand.
0: Secondhand, because why would you spend on a ridiculous amount? Like, I not in a million years would I dream about a $50,000 dress, and that's just using the low end. Like, that is insane to have that type of money and lecture me on capitalism. Now let's factor in the other costs for the Met Gala. These are the people who are preaching to you that you're an elitist, that you're a bad person because you appreciate capitalism. The tickets for this event this year cost $100,000 per person. The tables started at $350,000. Now, this is typically paid for by fashion brands that are hosting the celebrities at their table. And the Met Gala looks are often these custom-made couture gowns. So you're looking at a typical designer gown or suit, $10,000 to $100,000. The high end goes higher than that. You've got anywhere from, say, $100,000 to $1 million just to wear clothes.
11: I have a question. Hold on. So you're saying that they don't even pay for tickets, these celebrities? They're getting them paid for by these other...
0: In certain cases, yes. In certain cases, they are being gifted all of this. They are being loaned jewelry that sometimes are worth like in the millions. They've got hair, makeup, styling teams. You've got stylists that could cost from $5,000 to $20,000. You've got hair and makeup artists, $2,000 to $10,000. So if you're looking at just a rough version of the total amount just to get ready for this one night, on the low end, this is on the low end, Stephen, $150,000 to get ready for this, to get ready for this dinner. The celebrity level, those are the commoners, okay? Those are the commoners, the low-end peasants. They got to spend $150,000. The celebrity level, you're looking at $250,000 to $1 million. Now, obviously, my point is that I don't have a problem with capitalism. I am happy for these people to make their money. If there is a demand for what they are doing and they can make millions of dollars, far be it from me to tell them that they shouldn't actually make that money and then keep that money. By the way, I just am not going to be lectured by these leftist hacks who are like, look, I mean, I'm bumping caviar off my hand. Oh my gosh, this is so great. Oh, just a little bump.
11: Why aren't they eating it off the spoon? Why are they putting it on their hand?
0: Maybe they spoke with our friends in India and they're trying something new.
11: Yeah.
0: I think this is like, it's supposed to be cool. They're like, instead of cocaine, it's caviar. That's fancy. And the champagne, Dom Perignon, whatever it is. So these are the people who are going to lecture us. These are the people who are going to lecture us. As remember, one of the, you know, infamous photos from the Met Gala several years ago was AOC's Tax the Rich. It's like, bitch, the rich got you into this. The rich just put you at their table. And now you're gonna lecture us. I'm just tired of it. Now I do want to. I would be remiss if I didn't go through some of the other ridiculous looks of the night, because that is my favorite part. These people think that they are forward fashion. They think that they're like, oh, we're the trendsetters. We're gonna wear dollar bills over our eyeballs. We're gonna dress up. Remember when Katy Perry thought she was an astronaut for a second? She's like, I'm an astronaut. Well, she wanted to. This was an homage to her time in space, I guess. So she has a mask.
11: You said the Blue Origin. Is that what she's talking about?
0: Yeah.
11: Okay.
0: Yeah. Astronaut. Yeah. NASA astronaut Katy Perry, Stephen.
11: Yeah. And it wasn't, that's Bezos' thing. So I guess they protest Bezos that put her into space for it.
0: You're trying to make sense of something that you know that I can't make sense of.
11: That's fair. Sorry.
0: I don't know. I'm sure you're going to have questions about this next one, too. Kylie and Kendall Jenner, they're just wearing a thing that gives them fake nipples.
11: Did they lose their nipples?
0: They woke up in the morning and they couldn't find their nipples. And they were like, well, we can't go to the Met Gala without our nipples on. We need to put on our fake nipples. So they put on their fake nipples and they said, take that, world. Nobody's going to know that these are fakes until we find our real nipples. They've gone missing. If I were to guess, actually, I would guess, I don't know this to be true, but I do think that I saw that Kim, their sister, Kim Kardashian's Skims line, she actually has a product. She has like a bra that gives fake nipples. Again, I don't know. I guess they're
11: was
0: like
11: this product placement. That makes at least a little bit of sense. Okay.
0: I think so.
11: Sell some more fake nipples, Kim. Go for it.
0: But I really do have, like, I have major questions on, like,
11: is it for the people who have lost their nipples?
0: It's for the people who have lost their nipples.
11: Okay.
0: They lost him in Nam, and they were like, where can I find new nipples? And they're like, I know, I'll just buy them from Kim Nam. Kardashian. I think it's supposed to be like sexy. It's supposed to be sexy if you're like wearing a tank top and it's like, oh, is it cold in here? No, it's just my fake nipples. So now the winner of the night for the most DEI inclusive person that goes there, that of course the left was celebrating. this is a mouthful. It's going to keep going. So just let me just marinate in this for a second. Erin Rose Phillip, the first Black transgender woman with quadriplegic cerebral palsy who was signed to a major modeling agency, breaking barriers with every step. This is what real representation would look like, which I'm just going to point out, there's no steps being taken. It's more of a role. Okay. Don't send me hate mail for that. Send the hate mail to Stevens. Just kidding. We'll be right back.
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0: California gubernatorial candidate Katie Porter is, she is getting quite, it is desperate times for Katie Porter. I don't think Californians want her as governor. Now, you would have thought probably that she would have had a slam dunk. She probably thought it too, a slam dunk after Eric Swalwell is dropping, and he did, except she's actually losing ground somehow. The other Democrats are picking up his votes because people really don't like Katie Porter. Look at this. Steve Hilton still solidly in the lead with 18%. Tom Steyer picked up ground. They decided they would go, I guess, the Democrats to Tom Steyer, 16%. Katie there is all the way in fifth place. And so now she's like, what do we do? This is a PR nightmare. And I just would like to remind you guys, she's trying to figure out how to get away from the bad publicity that she has received, quite frankly, from stuff like this.
13: That we're going to lose more than 500,000 Californians dying prematurely to air pollution and other problems. And the state could lose four. Get out of my shot.
14: I wanted to tell you that that's actually incorrect. It's not that it's electric vehicles. It's that if we don't meet the commitments under the Paris Climate Accord.
13: Okay. It does. Okay. You also were in my shot before that. Stay out of my shot. Okay, I'm going to start again with electric vehicles.
0: It never gets old. It never gets old, actually, because it's so egregious. Not only is she a bitch, she's also stupid. Like, she didn't even get the fact right. Her staffer's like, actually, that is incorrect. So you're a bitch and you're stupid. That's nice. Now, that obviously blew up online. Everyone was like, what a horrible witch. I can't believe that this woman is like this. And so now she's like, oh, people are making fun of me. I'm just going to make fun of me too. Maybe that will make me more relatable, I guess. Here is Katie Porter's ad.
13: I'm Katie Porter, and I'm not like most people who run for governor. I actually get what you're going through. A single mom of three kids, I know what it's like to push the shopping cart. My minivan has almost 200,000 miles. I have a grown kid who may soon be living on my couch. To give Californians what they need, it's going to take standing up to Donald Trump, calling out greedy corporations, and stepping on some toes along the way. Now, could you guys please get out of my shot?
0: Like, whose bright idea was that? What kind of a low IQ staffer is Katie Porter employing who's like, oh my God, you know what you should do? You should double down on, you should just make fun of that. You should remind people actually that you were the woman who did that, because she did clearly find Ozempic. And you, I can tell, I'm looking at her and the way that her face, there's just something about it that looks very sunken in, which is, I think, common with Ozempic. It's one of the terrible side effects that people keep talking about. I'm kind of like, Stephen, I mean, I may like her better fat. I don't know. There's something very unsettling about that.
11: She's unsettling all the way around.
0: Well, that's fair. I don't like her either way. I don't like her fat, or I wouldn't say skinny, but less fat. Now, it's also like, okay, wow, your kid might live on your couch soon. You're a divorced single mother. I can't imagine why your husband would have wanted to get the hell out of Dodge. And I guess, who doesn't like to be, you know, have scalding mashed potatoes dumped on them? Who wouldn't want to be, you know, called a idiot and too dumb to operate a phone, allegedly, according to the court documents? Anyway, so I can't imagine why she finds herself in such a predicament. I can't imagine why she's a single mother. I can't imagine why she's in fifth place in California, where everyone is crazy. I can't imagine why. And I would just like to leave you with this AI photo of what she would do to California if she wins. Yep. You're all getting scalding hot mashed potatoes. So don't vote for Katie Porter. You don't want the scalding hot mashed potatoes. Ask her ex-husband.
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17: Cutting the egg open. Seems fine. Until the egg explodes. What? Is there science to that, Dave? I didn't know that happened with eggs.
18: I assume she put it in the microwave, but when I saw the clip, I watched it earlier, I saw it. Mm-hmm. It actually says stuff like, this is my daughter, and it's just like, hashtag, I hate her, my daughter's an idiot.
17: Hashtag, my daughter's an idiot. Is there
18: like, it's all brutal things to say. I'm like, is this really your kid? Because that's why she's scared of food.
17: Yeah, probably so. I will say that explosion reminds me of the microwave up in the office area where I have my office upstairs. I was trying to microwave something for lunch. It is as if like 7 gremlins were microwaved to death and exploded inside. It is the worst. It's so bad. I was thinking about trying to clean it up, and then I just bought a new microwave and put it in my office. I'm like, you guys can go deal with that one. I'm putting a fresh new microwave in my office.
18: That's fancy.
17: That's how horrible it is, Dave. It's like a surgery occurred inside of it.
18: I once put an open face ghetto grilled cheese. It's just a piece of Wonder Bread with a Kraft single on it in a microwave for an hour and a half, and then I passed out. My house almost burned down.
17: That is not surprising at all.
18: I was not sober when I did that.
17: No. That's all. The same thing almost happened to us. My wife put in a microwave popcorn, and then we went out to see fireworks. It was like some fireworks. It must have been 4th of July or something.
18: Right, while they were happening in your house.
17: And she just turned it on for not 90 seconds, but like 90 minutes.
18: Yes.
17: And then just walked away.
18: They've done the same.
17: Yeah, but she was sober, Dave. This is the problem. This is the problem.
18: Yeah, that's not good. You got to keep her away from microwaves. I'm sorry. Saying.
17: No more. No. If we don't have microwaves in our house, we don't eat. Really the only way that we go.
18: I've never cooked.
17: No, it just doesn't happen. Okay, we're talking about people who, like Dave, at times has not been sober.